0: who upon three decades ago was executed in Florida this evening. You're listening to ABC News.
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3: Without this facility here, nothing goes out to the world. It is an event solely limited to the stadium.
0: And NYPD Police Commissioner Jessica Tisch said officers in her department will be working 12-hour shifts starting next month to accommodate both the World Cup, SAIL 250, the NBA Finals, and America 250. Two crises, one city.
4: Corpus Christi is bordered on two sides by water, but is in a long-term drought and considering a controversial plan to build a desalination plant in its inner harbor. One study finds no risk of environmental harm, but City Councilmember Carolyn Vaughn is skeptical.
5: I'm going to have to be convinced the bay is not going to be harmed.
4: At the same time, Mayor Paulette Guajardo faces a hearing today on her possible removal from office for her handling of tax breaks in a hotel development. Jim Ryan, ABC News.
0: Blue Origin CEO Dave Limp says the damage sustained to the company's launch site during last week's New Glenn rocket explosion is less severe than feared. He predicts the company will return to flight operations by the end of the year. The Super Bowl has the Puppy Bowl, and for the third year, there'll be a Stanley Cup pup to go along with the NHL Championship Series. A 90-minute broadcast will feature 32 rescue dogs ready for adoption, one for each NHL team. Dave Packer, ABC News.
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12: He's here. 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

0: Dr. Mark Levin here. Our number, 877-381-3811, 877-381-3811. Oh, yes. You know, there's actually some good news out there. We have a breakthrough on cancer, pancreatic cancer. We've got other things that's very interesting we'll touch on later. You know, despite the hard political nature of the left and the culture and what's going on, the invasion and all the rest, other parts of society marches on. Other parts of society, it marches on. Now, I should tell you that we have a lot of testimony from Marco Rubio today. I'm not going to play it all, obviously, just a few aspects of it to see. So you see what's going on Capitol Hill while most of you are working, and how the Democrats really are the enemy of a free and secure America. They've done grave damage to this country the way the left-wing parties have done grave damage to Europe. And the conservative parties in Europe are not that conservative anyway. They're about five notches to the left of American conservatives, but nonetheless. Rubio said a Senate hearing today, and this guy, Cory Booker, has become a loudmouth, unhinged. He wants to run for president. There's a couple of them that are positioning themselves already to run for president. I think you're going to have a fairly long conga line of these candidates. And they're all going to be trashing Israel, Netanyahu, Americans, and all the rest of it. So let's take a listen here. Rubio at the Senate hearing today, Booker questioning him. Cut three, go.
1: I have made our adversary in a stronger negotiating position. We are the strongest nation on the planet Earth, and we're in a stalemate with Iran. And now we're begging to get back into a deal that you all
2: we're
1: trashed in the first place.
2: There's no one begging. I don't
1: clearly,
2: know.
1: This is
3: Senator
1: a shame.
3: Senator Booker, your time's up. But Senator Rubio, just, since he's
2: I do want to address some of these
3: respond.
2: Points because they go to the heart of the matter. No one's begging for anything here. The Iranians might be begging because their economy's losing hundreds of millions of dollars a day. That they are losing. Understand, Iran had street protests going on before all of this started. All of those factors, economic factors in Iran, are far worse today than they were 6 months ago when those protests were happening. They have hyperinflation, their currency's completely devalued, they're struggling to make payroll for their government workers. Iran is in a very serious situation, and if it was up to the political class there, and I understand everybody there is sort of radical in some way, but if it was up to the people that actually like go to elections and wear the suits and you see on TV, they'd probably make a deal tomorrow. It's the issue they're facing is that the Supreme Leader and the IRGC Corps are a little bit more immune from those pressures until they can be convinced otherwise. And I think that's the direction that they're moving in, because the reality, I don't know where you're getting this perception that Iran is stronger. Iran has no Navy left. They've lost a substantial percentage of their defense industrial base. That Iran has lost a substantial percentage of their missile launchers. And their economy is far worse today, and I mean far worse today, than it was 6 to 9 months ago. And they are looking at hundreds of billions of dollars of reconstruction costs just to get to where they were 6 months.
1: Mr. Rubio, you keep telling us how we're winning this war. The president keeps saying,
2: well, the war is over.
1: Completely
2: now.
1: Annihilated. The war is not over. And yet the American people see how we're losing at the pump and with their costs, and yet this thing still hasn't been resolved. Every day he tweets out, oh, we've obliterated them, we've annihilated them, they're going to surrender, but yet we still find ourselves spending billions of dollars a week
3: Senator
1: on
3: Booker,
1: a war abroad.
3: You went gone way over.
0: Interesting back and forth, Mr. Producer. Cut four, go.
2: Let me just lay the predicate here, okay? Iran's desire to build a nuclear weapon was going to be effectuated behind a conventional shield. They were going to build for themselves so many missiles, so many drones, so many conventional weapons, including a navy, that at that point there's nothing you could do about it. What they tried to do is they were going to try to build a conventional shield and hide behind that conventional shield and basically say to the world, if you come and do anything about our nuclear program, we will overwhelm you with missiles, we will overwhelm you with drones, and we will overwhelm you with our Navy, and you will not win. You will not be able to do anything about it. They were seeking that point of immunity, which is why the president chose to act, to deny them that point of immunity. Operation Epic Fury, some of you didn't like it, some of you did. was highly successful in achieving its military objectives, which is dramatically reducing the defense industrial base of Iran, the ability to build these missiles and to build these drones, especially the missiles program, substantially degraded. A substantial percentage, and I'll leave the exact numbers to the Department of War because I'm not a general and I'm not here to speak as a military planner, but a substantial degradation in the number of launchers that they have as well. They still have a lot of drones because these are easy to make. We all know it's not an Iran challenge. This is a global challenge, and it's playing out every single day around the world. I mean, Mexican cartels are using UAVs against each other. We should imagine at some point may even use it against our own, against our interests. So this is a pervasive problem around the world. The economics of it are something we have to solve for. But nonetheless, even their drone building capability has been eroded. Today, there is no Iranian Navy. There is no such thing. There's a bunch of Boston Whalers with machine guns on them, but there is no Navy. There is no Iranian Navy. It lies at the bottom of the ocean and will soon, within a number of years, be prime fishing spots because they'll turn into reefs. So my whole point is that the Iranian conventional shield has been substantially eroded. Now, in the aftermath of that, two things have happened. The first is they entered into a ceasefire. They agreed, we agreed to stop. But part of that agreement was that they would reopen the straits. They did not, at which point the president decided, and I think appropriately, we can't have a world in which Iran, only Iranian ships get through the straits. And so if they're going to shut down the straits for everybody, we're going to shut down the straits for them. And we have done that through a very effective blockade and, by the way, through the seizure of sanctioned ships in the Indo-Pacific as well. The cost to Iran every single day in lost revenue is in the hundreds of millions of dollars that they are losing in lost revenue that they're not generating as a result of that.
0: I'm listening very attentively, and I will comment after we're done here. Only to say this conventional shield he's talking about, I haven't read anywhere that that's on the table in these negotiations. These ballistic missiles, you've heard me talk about it here, you've heard me talk about it on Fox, you've heard me talk about it on my video podcast, are their most powerful conventional weapon. And this is what some of the Arab countries are talking about, Israel's definitely talking about, saying they cannot have the capacity to make thousands and thousands of ballistic missiles because those can blow up our cities. And I don't hear a lot of talk about that. And I talked about that in two monologues over the weekend on Fox. I've talked about it here. I've posted about it. I still haven't heard a lot about it. And yet, Rubio does mention how significant that can be. Well, it is. Cut five, go.
4: But the president says they also need to make commitments on their nuclear program.
0: This is Chris Murphy, the lowlife. Start over, please. Go ahead.
4: But the president says they also need to make commitments on their nuclear program. That's what I'm asking.
2: I see what you're saying.
4: What commitments do they need to make in order for the strait to be reopened?
2: Well, the second thing they have to agree to as part of this is, so in addition to the straits, that's the predicate that opens the door to phase two. Phase two is they have to commit to very specific negotiations on highly enriched, the disposition of the highly enriched uranium that still is buried deep in a mountain somewhere.
0: America, as I listen to this back and forth, I have to be honest with you. I'm always honest with you. I'm straight with you. That's why you're here, right? Sounds like a lot of talk from both sides here. This is a terrorist regime that wants to blow us off the face of the earth. We have them on their backs. Yes, we're killing their economy, but the regime lives on. They eat. It's the people who suffer. We keep saying they're going to rise up, and yet we don't give them the tools with which to rise up. In the past, the United States military did exactly that throughout the world to defeat the Soviet Union without a single ground troop in the Soviet Union. Any of ours, that is. So if we're really going to put the pressure on them and really pinch them, in my humble opinion, we're not doing everything we should do, including arming the people. I've brought that up, and the Kurds come up. Okay? The Kurds say, no, we weren't given arms, and we didn't steal anything. I know Erdogan in Turkey hates the Kurds, tries to eviscerate them. I know the Syrians hate the Kurds, try to eviscerate them. The Iraqis hate the Kurds, try to eviscerate them. These are good people who have fought side by side with us, just as the Israelis have fought side by side with us. And yet, we seem to cave from time to time to the Arabs and even the Iranian demands. Do we want to win this thing or not? Then arm the people. They're asking for arms. I have posted a video of a woman who has now put her life on the line, who held up a piece of paper. And you know what the paper said, Mr. Producer? You saw it. Send us arms. Did you see that? I would guess she's late 30s, 40s years old. Looks like a professional woman. Just put her life on the line because they barely opened up their internet and said, send us arms. Send us arms. I just don't get it. Is our CIA too weak? Under Bill Casey, it was strong. This is what we used to do in the Reagan administration. I don't understand it. I don't even understand the reason that's been given why we're not doing it. Open the straits, okay? And we sign a deal with them. You know what can shut the straits? Ballistic missiles. So what's the situation with that? I just feel like we go back and forth. We want them to do this. They have to agree to do this. They have to agree to do this. We have to agree to do this. How is this enforceable? What are we going to do? Have a permanent presence of one-third of our Navy there? That's not realistic. That's not possible. We're going to have an agreement that the next administration, our administration, can rip up because it's not going to be a treaty, apparently. So these are serious questions I'm asking, not to attack, but to be helpful, positive questions I'm asking about how this will work. Cut six. Go ahead.
4: In order to get to that second phase, are you willing to release sanctions or release frozen money that the United States is withholding from Iran?
2: Right now, everything that's been discussed with them is that any sanctions relief. Now, remember, sanctions come. There's international sanctions. There's congressional sanctions. There's executive sanctions. So some we can release and some we cannot. But any sanctions relief is condition based, which means it has to be in return for the reason why those sanctions were put in place in the first place.
0: Let's stop one moment, just as a general matter. Sanctions relief means they get money somehow. The administration has indicated they don't want to give them cash because it looks too close to what Obama did. So somehow UAE releases money or somebody does, maybe Qatar, they lift sanctions, they can sell some oil. Where's that money going to go? It's not going to go to the people. They just slaughtered 50,000 people. It's not going to go to the people. It's going to go to the Army, going to go to the IRGC. It's going to go to the security forces. It's going to go to the regime so it can sustain itself. That's where it's going to go, right? Am I wrong about anything I'm saying? If you think so, feel free to call up. Am I wrong about anything I'm saying? I'm just using reason and common sense on what we're dealing with and how our politicians act on these things. Go ahead.
2: So yeah, look, Iran is being sanctioned because they enrich uranium. Iran is being sanctioned because they've highly enriched uranium. Iran is being sanctioned because of their nuclear activities. If they agree to give up those things, there will be sanctions relief associated with their commitment and compliance with those agreements.
0: Chris Murphy should be there with a bag over his head. He should be embarrassed by himself, but some of these people don't know shame or circumspection. We'll be right back.
5: Mark Levin.
0: Folks, history is unfolding right before our eyes. 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

0: Let's touch on another subject, then we'll move on, and that is this report in Axios, which is a rather left-wing news site, by somebody named Barak Ravid, who is a radical leftist. He's Israeli. He's written for the most left-wing media outlets in Israel. And by left-wing, I mean radical left. Couldn't hold jobs there. And so he's picked up by Axios. And there's nonstop leaks to this guy from people in the White House. We're trying to undermine the president, the relationship we have with the state of Israel and the prime minister there. And he's wrong all the time, and yet Axios keeps him on, doesn't fire him. His sources are always anonymous, always. They never correct the record at Axios. He never corrects the record. And this last leak that we talked about last night was very, very destructive to the president, to the prime minister, to our country, the state of Israel, and gave direct aid and comfort to the enemy. That would be Iran and Hamas. Furthermore, I don't think we should be talking to Hezbollah that has killed hundreds of our soldiers, Marines, and Americans. It is a terrorist organization of the worst order. It has our American blood on its hands. There was a time when it was official American policy that we didn't negotiate with terrorists or terror regimes. Now we seem to be negotiating with them and Hamas and Iran and all the rest. And where's it getting us exactly? I don't think very far. Now that said, that report and the foul language that was reported in that report was a lie. I'll be right back.
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5: ABC News, I'm Dave Packer. In Bakersfield, California, at this hour, a man is inside of a Chase Bank claiming to have a bomb and holding people inside. Sergeant Eric Celadon.
6: With the cooperation of our crisis negotiation team and the assistance of the FBI negotiations team, we were able to negotiate the safe surrender of one of the hostages.
5: An unspecified number of other hostages remain inside. U.S. Central Command confirming that the U.S., Kuwait, and Bahrain brought down Iranian ballistic missiles and drones, and that the U.S. conducted airstrikes on Keshem Island in response to attempted attacks by Iran across the Middle East. This is sirens activated in Bahrain, residents being urged to go to a safe location. And the Kuwait Army said its air defenses are currently confronting hostile missile and drone attacks. Primaries in six states today. Polls now closed in New Jersey. Polls close in Iowa, New Mexico, and South Dakota at 8 Central Time. All eyes on California, where voters are casting ballots in the race for governor and L.A. mayor.
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1: Hamas agreed, according to the Saudis and others, not to launch any more rockets or drones at Israel. It was announced that they did, and then they launched scores of rockets and drones at Israel. We've had a ceasefire on since April 8th. It's 2 months. That's been violated every single day. Look, folks, here's the thing. I'm a patriotic American. I'm 68 years old. My family came to this country now 125, 130 years ago. They fought in World War II. I can't pretend these things aren't going on. With a regime that wants to get nuclear weapons and tens of thousands of ballistic missiles that one day can reach us, that makes it clear that it wants to destroy our country and the West and Jews and Christians and anything in between. What am I supposed to do? Come up here like these other people? Pretend otherwise? Like these woke right types? I'm talking about the survival of our republic, and I'm called a warmonger, or MAGA's under attack, or whatever it is. It's really quite bizarre. Very sick. And I deal with these people every day. And they have a following. And they're poisoning the minds of so many of our fellow citizens. And they're encouraging and emboldening the enemy overseas. It's not like talk radio or network TV, cable TVs all over the world, but more than that, the podcasting's all over the world. So the enemy takes great hope and encouragement from what these people are saying, the Megyn Kellys, the Steve Bannons, the Tucker Carlsons. You've even heard the Muslim Brotherhood praise them. You've heard Iran praise them. You've heard Qatar praise them. Saudi Arabia praise them. It's shocking. But I'm not going to sit here and sell you a bill of goods or blow smoke at you that negotiating with terrorists who want to destroy us is a great idea. I personally don't think so. That cutting a deal with them is a great idea. The president knows what I think. The whole world knows what I think, to the extent anybody cares. I don't think that's a great idea. And so what do? You have to destroy the regime. It wouldn't be the first time we as Americans have destroyed regimes that seek to destroy us. But apparently that's just not something we do anymore. And what's amazing to me is the people who want us to take a quote-unquote off-ramp or come up with some quick deal or something like that are the ones that keep talking about we don't want any more forever wars. But if that regime is left standing in some form or some way, it's a forever war. That's what it is. And the isolationists are suicidal. They were suicidal before World War II officially broke out against us, before we were attacked at Pearl Harbor. In fact, the isolationists, about 100 years ago, the 1930s, they were extremely organized, extremely effective. There were hundreds of thousands of them. One of their leaders and spokesmen was Charles Lindbergh. Was Father Coughlin, who would be viewed as sort of the modern podcaster, a Tucker Carlson type or a Kelly type or any of these fools and buffoons. And so we were not properly armed. We were not psychologically ready. And we got hit. And we were way behind. And it cost us many more lives because the enemy had gained such footholds and had such tremendous industrial production and assembly lines. While the isolationists were not in a majority, but they had significant voices that limited our ability to prepare and to be ready. And this is what's happening today in a different form and in a different way, but it's happening. See, I see what President Trump has done here in launching these military operations against Iran as heroic, as historic, as iconic. The question is, how do we bring this to a result? What result do we want? Let's not pretend the regime is gone because the Navy's gone and the Air Force is gone. Who are we negotiating with? The regime. Who's still firing ballistic missiles and drones? The regime. Who's still slaughtering their own people? The regime. We make a deal, the communist Chinese going to stop funding them? Of course not. Are the Russians going to stop helping them? Of course not. The North Koreans, the Pakistanis? Of course not. And if they violate the deal or some aspect of the deal, what are we going to do about it? Nothing. Absolutely nothing. We won't have the will to do anything about it. People are already tired. I think people are tired of the back and forth and the back and forth and the back and forth. So far, this is one of the shortest quote-unquote wars we've ever been involved in. Not the shortest, but one of them. And what do you think China's taking from all this? They couldn't be happier. We're beating the crap out of this enemy. We took out their leadership within 48 hours, poised to truly destroy them, to arm their people, and we hit the brakes. I don't know why. But we did. There's a lot of reasons that have been given, none of them to make sense to me. And we've been in a ceasefire that is more fire than cease. This enemy's not going to go away from some paper agreement. It's never honored a single paper agreement. Am I supposed to pretend otherwise? Am I supposed to lie to you and mislead you? This doesn't mean I'm not on Team Trump. I absolutely am on Team Trump, and I'm doing everything I can, publicly and otherwise, to try and effect an outcome, I think, that's in the best interest of we, the people, the American people. That's what I do. That's what I believe in. Our generation has to take care of business so our children and grandchildren aren't exposed. That's the truth. That's the truth. I am not going to mislead you. I am concerned. The Democrats have given aid and comfort to the enemy. The woke right podcasters have given aid and comfort to the enemy. The Marxist Islamists here at home are organizing. They're taking over towns. I'm going to get into this soon. People are not realizing the extent of the radicalism and reach of Mandami, that he's involved in helping to recruit Islamists and Marxists of the most vile kind that support terrorism to get them elected to Congress. He's involved in that. He doesn't view his role as simply as the mayor of New York City. You know, when you're a mayor of New York City, you figure that's a big enough job. No. He views his role as well beyond the five boroughs, well beyond the state. He wants to reach into Congress. You have a communist Stalinist from Vermont, Bernie Sanders. He doesn't give a damn about what happens in Vermont. He's the same way, doing the same thing. The revolution is here. The Marxist Islamist revolution is here, every bit as it is in the Middle East, in Africa, in Southeast Asia, and in Europe. We're the big Satan. We're the ones that really need to be conquered. And the strategy is to create these segregated enclaves, these fortresses, if you will, of Sharia law and Islam, where imams control, where Qatar and other oil-rich fiefdoms in the Middle East and elsewhere are funding them Where do you think all this money comes from with thousands of mosques popping up all over the country? And the communist Chinese are involved in it too, helping to support the Islamist movements as well as Antifa and the radical left. We're supposed to sit here and take it? The Democrat Party's in on it. 100% in on it. They'll talk about affordability. They'll talk about the price of gasoline. And they're laughing at us. Because this is the way they hope to secure power. And like the Islamists and the Marxists, never give it up. Never give it up. That's why they want to change our constitutional republic. That's why they attack the foundations of this republic. But I'm not going to sell you a bill of goods here and tell you that I feel that, you know, stepping in between Israel and Hamas to stop Israel from destroying Hamas is a smart move. I think it's a bad move. At the behest of the Iranian regime, which is supposedly doesn't even exist anymore? Seriously? I'll be right back.
0: Mark Levin.
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The people of Israel are demanding victory over the Islamist Iranian regime and Hezbollah. There's an election there in October. In our country, many people are demanding we cut and run, make a deal and get out. There's an election in November. Therein lies the rub. Those of us here who insist on an actual victory over the Iranian regime and Hezbollah, because we see the grave danger to our country and the world. I'm going to post this to our country and the world. If the regime survives, are said to be Israel firsters. When actually we are American firsters. Right? Make sense, Mr. Producer? You're working with me, folks. We're actually American firsters whose position, I would say, not only seeks to secure our country far into the future, but our allies as well.

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Say Mark Levin to switch in as little as 10 minutes. You can keep your phone and your phone number if you wish. Again, dial #250 and say Mark Levin today. That's #250. Say Mark Levin. I encourage you to switch immediately. Next hour, there was another hearing. Mark Wayne Mullen at the Senate hearing today. And here he is having to defend against the Democrats the ability to detain and deport illegal aliens, including the most horrendous type of criminals. And as I've said over and over and over again, the Democrats let them in, and the Democrats insist that they stay. Have you ever heard a Democrat speak out against the Islamists who are in this country? Have you ever heard them speak out against the radical imams who are leading them? Have you ever heard them concerned about the number of mosques popping up by the thousands? Have you? Have you ever heard them concerned about some of the things that are being said, which I play here over and over? They never complain about it, ever. Ever. Netanyahu, Israel, yes. Trump, MAGA, yes. Businesses, capitalism, yes. Never the Islamists. Now that should tell you everything you need to know. And never the Marxists, because they've all embraced Marxism. Marxism creates poverty, impoverishment. You see, the problem with the Bernie Sanders of the world, and I'll use him as a foil, is they're redistributing wealth before the wealth is even created. Let me repeat that so the backbenchers can use it. They are redistributing wealth before the wealth is even created. They're promising redistribution. They're promising freebies. Even though a community cannot sustain it. But they promise it anyway. They're destroying our healthcare system with Obamacare, and their answer is what? A more comprehensive, centralized, government-run healthcare system. National government healthcare system for the entirety of the population where there are no private healthcare options. Zero. We've tried that with public housing, a failure. In fact, anything that's controlled by the government, other than what the government is capable of actually doing, like national security, sometimes it fails there, is a failure. If we had only government-run grocery stores, we'd starve to death. If we only had government-run clothing stores, we'd be naked. If we only had government-run housing, we wouldn't have a roof over our head, and if we did, it would be infested with criminals and cockroaches. I don't know how many times humanity has to go through this false Marxist utopia. And I was thinking about this late last night, like 2 in the morning. You ready? An epiphany. Marxism is said to be about materialism, right? The material dialectic. That Marx kind of adjusted Hegelism, but it's about materialism, and you hear the Marxists screaming about it all the time. And yet, in my view, it's not even about materialism if you ever really think about it. You interested in pursuing this a little bit, Mr. Producer? Next hour.

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6: ABC News. I'm Dave Packer. An active hostage situation this hour in Bakersfield, California. Police say a man barricaded himself inside of a bank building. He's holding an unknown number of people inside. But we know one has been released. Negotiators are speaking with the suspect who claims to have a bomb, Sergeant Eric Celadon.
7: We haven't confirmed that there is a bomb. We haven't confirmed any of that yet. There was a threat for a bomb, but we haven't confirmed any of that yet. It's too safe, too unsafe to do so.
6: To the Middle East, U.S. forces helped intercept Iranian missiles and conducted self-defense strikes on Keshem Island following attempted attacks by Iran. That from CENTCOM, which says missiles launched at Kuwait and Bahrain were either unsuccessful or intercepted. And this is the U.S. military says it's disabled an oil tanker that ignored orders off the coast of Iran. Right to ABC's Martha Raddatz.
8: U.S. Central Command says the ship, which was empty, ignored repeated warnings over a 24-hour period as it made its way toward Iran's Karg Island. A Hellfire missile launched from a U.S. warplane into the ship's engine room. The Botswana-flagged oil tanker is now disabled. It is the sixth commercial vessel that the U.S. has disabled as part of the naval blockade of the Strait of Hormuz.
6: The Trump administration seems to be abandoning its anti-weaponization fund. Acting Attorney General Todd Blanche was grilled about it on Capitol Hill from lawmakers in both parties. His explanation?
9: The reasons for the fund is something that President Trump talked about for a long time, which is the fact that there were a lot of people in this country who had their government weaponized against them. The reasons for the fund, I think, remain as important as they were before, but we are not moving forward with the fund.
6: The $1.8 billion fund held up in courts to determine whether it's legal. Remembering Peebo Bryson.
10: Just a little change.
6: His family says the Grammy-winning singer died today after suffering a stroke. Bryson was 75. 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
6: A search is underway in California's Lake Tahoe for a 60-year-old man who went missing during a Memorial Day hike. Jason Coffrin was last known to be at Angora Peak. The search also continues for two miners still missing in a flooded Laos cave.
0: One of the coordinators, they reported hearing knocking sounds, but other divers we've spoken to now say that could be a false alarm. The rescuers, though, they do say it is still possible these guys are alive. One of the divers telling us they're looking at several possible entry points to a sixth chamber where the men could be.
6: ABC's Britt Clennett at the Foreign Desk. An investigation underway in Chester, Pennsylvania, where authorities busted a suspected cockfighting ring.
13: It's okay, honey. It's okay.
14: Our cameras are rolling as state and local police, along with the SPCA, raided a warehouse. Inside, police say they interrupted a cockfight in progress.
15: There was food set up, drinks set up.
14: Nicole Wilson is the director of animal law enforcement for the SPCA. She says this was a complex operation involving 25 people from as far away as New York. They say they found 52 live chickens and three that had already died from fighting.
6: ABC's John Paul. The Center for Humane Economy says another 135 dogs will be removed from Ridgeland Farms in Blue Mounds, Wisconsin, the facility that breeds beagles used in biomedical research. That'll bring the total number of rescued beagles to 1,635. Dave Packer, ABC News.
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23: 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Our number, 877-381-3811, 877-381-3811. Let me touch on what I left off with before the top of the hour. What I said was, this whole doctrine of Marxism is so thoroughly defective. And I've written about it. Thousands of people have written about it. But I got to thinking, what's the greatest defect? The socialist part of it? The redistribution of wealth? The oppressed versus the oppressor? That's all problematic, don't get me wrong. No. It's complete misstatement and misapplication of human nature. that is, I actually believe, as I thought about it overnight, that Marx and Engels were pulling wool over our eyes. Not a conspiracy. I think this is what their intention was. To use materialism, a.k.a. economics and finance, as camouflage for rejiggering human nature. That is, it's an actually not so much about economics, although obviously it affects economics. But economics are used not to advance equality, not to advance fairness and affordability and the other slogans they spit out, but to advance totalitarianism. It's a philosophy not of economics, not based on economics. It's a philosophy of totalitarianism that for some is more appealing than fascism, because it's built around these sort of fluff concepts of compassion, of justice, economic justice, racial justice, whatever, when it has no intention of advancing justice of any kind. It's an excuse for totalitarianism. Just like Islam is an excuse for totalitarianism. I really believe this when it comes to Marxism now. I think when I next write, I'll definitely explore this even further, let my noggin keep hammering away at this. And as I look back on the 10 or 11 books I've written, it's 11 actually, but Rescuing Sprite is a different milieu altogether, I'm just saying. I realize I did touch on this in American Marxism, but I feel like I need to expand on it. Marxism is about controlling the individual, about controlling the thought processes, about creating a society of robots. Islam's the same way, by the way. They have a lot in common, and then they have certain fundamentals clearly not in common. It's an utterly defective ideology. It can never work. And this is where it comes in the human factor. Because it's not a misunderstanding of human nature, as people say, some have said. It is the intentional destruction of human nature to rejigger or recreate it by certain so-called masterminds here on Earth. It can't work because human nature is what human nature is. God creates human nature, not man. Does any of this make sense to you, Rich? You like it? So when Mondami talks about taxing the billionaires and Ken Griffin says, I'm going to leave, and Goldman Sachs says, we're going to get out, we're going to get, he doesn't care. That's what he wants. It's not really, the end game is not redistribution of wealth. That's part of the propaganda. That's part of the means. That's the process. The end game is to have a city of the kind of people you want to control the city, to literally pick the kinds of groups and ideological pursuits that these people are pursuing, and to replace the people who are here in New York City now with the kind of people that you can control and who will, in return, do as you tell them to do. The Jews are being pushed out of New York City, being replaced with Islamists. The successful people are being pushed out of New York City, being replaced with illegal aliens. So what if it looks like some Middle East city? So what if it looks like some poor third world city? He's not interested in building a city. He's not interested in building skyscrapers. He's not interested in getting the filth off the streets or the crime off the streets. He's interested in recreating the city. So those things that matter to you in New York City or wherever it is, Dearborn, Michigan, cities in New Jersey, just pick it. It doesn't matter. You want to create like-minded or people whose minds you can form and frame to live in these societies. And they start out as segregated, almost fortresses. That's why you see these heavily, densely populated Islamic areas, intentionally so, placed strategically in different parts of different states in the country to have maximum impact. That's why you see money pouring in from overseas, from monarchies, from dictatorships, from communist regimes, intended to influence the outcome. They want to change Americans. And that means, in many cases, replacing them with outsiders. See, many of us are too damn stubborn. We love our country. We think for ourselves. Relatively intelligent. We don't want to be replaced. We're not interested in all this crap about Marxism and Islamism and all that. We don't want it. We're not interested in it. We're the target. Move us out of the way. Resettle us. Have us depopulate New York City. Have us depopulate Los Angeles. Have us depopulate Detroit, depopulate Dallas, depopulate Philly, depopulate these areas. Force us to move out. We'll move to red states. That won't last forever. Red states won't be free forever if they take over the federal government and impose their will on us nationally in the Supremacy Clause and they turn the Constitution against us. That's the plan. That's the plan. That's how they overcome our brilliant system. So the goal here with the Marxists, with the Bernie Sanders and his ilk, with the Graham Platner and his ilk and their likes, is to control the population, is to control the people by changing the people, by changing human nature. Talk about equality. Talk about fairness. Turn one against the other. People who resist these movements, the successful, the wealthy, middle class, hardworking people, whatever they are, trash them, Islamophobic, they're racist, white supremacists if they're white. If they're black, they're still on the plantation, and on and on and on. Whatever it takes, whatever phrase you have to use, drag them down or push them out. And that's how they're going to conquer New York City. That's how they're going to conquer Los Angeles. Take over the big metropolitan areas, and in many cases, you control the states. Like a military operation without weapons. Insist that illegal aliens stay. They're viewed as part of the means by which this is accomplished. Open borders, no deportations. Open borders, no detention centers. I hope this makes sense, because I think it's very important as I've been thinking this through. We'll be right back.
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0: Mark Wayne Mullen at a Senate hearing today. Again, this guy Chris Murphy pops up like a bad rash. Cut 16, go.
1: You know, I do have an opening statement here, but wow. Senator Murphy, the outlandish claims you made there is just flat wrong. You start saying we're breaking the law, and you really start looking at it, and we're enforcing the laws that Congress did pass. That's reckless. When you start saying it's unconstitutional, what's unconstitutional that we're doing? We swore to uphold the Constitution just like you swore to uphold the Constitution. For you to throw my 275,000 employees underneath DHS and with a broad stroke like that is reckless and irresponsible on your part. We're doing the job that Congress gave us the authority to do. And our men and women out there every single day is enforcing laws. If you don't like the laws, you can change them. We're not picking and choosing which laws we enforce. We're simply enforcing the law. Period. Full stop. When you throw out reckless terms and you start referring to our agents as being dangerous, unconstitutional, and lawless, that's why our agents' death threats are up by 8,000%. I know that's not what you want, but your political theater, that's what it causes. When you start looking at assaults on our officers, they're up by 1,300%. Senator Murphy, is that what you want? I don't think it is. I really don't. But I understand the political theater. I understand wanting to get sound bites. And that was obvious because the whole time he was giving your testimony, he wasn't looking at me. He was looking at a camera. I get that. I get it. If you have bigger political ambitions, fine. Just say it. But don't do it at the expense of my officers. We want to really talk about funding? You haven't funded my officers. CBP and ICE has been willing to do the job for free. Why? Because of a reckless administration. Prior to President Trump coming in and saving America, you had a reckless administration that was destroying America by letting millions of illegals into our country. We're a nation of laws, and we're going to enforce those laws. What separates us from other countries is because people respect the rule of law.
0: That was beautiful. Absolutely beautiful. In plain English, from his heart. I think very effective for anybody but a Democrat, but very effective. Cut 17, go.
2: What happened to Delaney Hall?
1: Well, a lot of claims were made, and they just absolutely weren't true. The first one came out and said it was overcrowded. We have today, I believe, under 700 detainees there. It's licensed for just over 1,000 beds. We have twice the square footage at Delaney Hall than the state penitentiary does in New Jersey. They said that the medical condition was horrible. We have twice as much medical staff per person than the state penitentiary does in New Jersey.
2: What happened with the protesters?
1: Well, the protesters is interesting. The governor and the state officials were going out and saying that they were peaceful protesters and ICE was agitating them. That all changed when the governor finally allowed the state police to do their job. And by the way, they're professionals, and the locals there were absolutely professionals. When they came in, they quickly realized these aren't peaceful protesters. These are rioters.
0: And the Democrats have defended them. It's the Democrat Party militia. I don't want to hear about January 6th again. These guys and the Democrats and their radical left-wing kook, Marxists and Islamists, we're seeing January 6th all the time. We're seeing Kristallnacht all the time. They are violent. They are vicious. They are brutal. They're even attacking horses and so forth and so on. Let's stop playing games around here, okay? We'll call them as we see them. We're going to tell the truth. Go ahead. Next one, please.
1: Individuals that came in from Portland, not from New Jersey, came from Portland to lead. We've seen that they've been well supplied. We've seen Antifa flags being flown. And once the state police came out, and which, by the way, awesome group of guys, they understand crowd control very well, and they started pushing the individuals back after they warned them, started making arrests. You saw that the situation quickly got under control. And for us, when we first started calling, they were simply saying they didn't have the resources.
3: And it's interesting to me that they finally found the resources and started clearing their streets. We can control our building. We can provide security for our own building. But if the city and state streets, that is their job to do.
0: Mm-hmm. Did I not take a break, Mr. Producer? Are we okay? Okay, we're okay. I think Mark Wayne Mullen gave fantastic testimony today. I don't know him. I've never spoken to the man. Maybe that should change. I just assume he's very busy. But here's Tom Steyer, a billionaire in California. He's made a fortune. And he's one of these radical left-wing billionaires who wants power. He's got all the money he wants. Now he wants power. So he throws in with the radical left, like a Soros or like that jackass in China. Now he wants to be governor. And you're voting in California. By God. You got Steve Hilton there trying to help save your state. Cut 19, go.
4: Well, I think there are two things going on there, Ben. One is that, yes, people are very scared about ICE specifically, and I have an incredibly strong anti-ICE program. I've said I think they're a criminal organization, and we have
0: See that? You have a man running for public office that says he believes ICE is a criminal organization. He is evil, he is diabolical, he is power-hungry, anything for power. A billionaire. I guarantee he has all kinds of security. I guarantee he would never hire somebody who's come here, who's a danger to the community. ICE is a criminal organization. I want you folks to understand, 50% of ICE is made up of minorities. These are men and women who are not paid a lot of money to put their lives on the line and deal with this, and to be called the names that they are called. This guy Steyer, Tom Steyer, is a disgusting reprobate. And they think that doing this will get them votes in the Democrat primaries, and I think it will. But a criminal organization, really, folks? 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
7: ABC News, I'm Dave Packer. One person has been released, but an unknown number of people are still being held inside a Bakersfield, California bank. A man barricaded himself inside the building this afternoon.
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7: Emergency audio from Broadcastify. The suspect claims to have a bomb. Midterm primaries in six states tonight. Results coming in. ABC News projects Rebecca Bennett will be the Democratic nominee for Congress in New Jersey's 7th District. And in the South Dakota Republican Senate primary, ABC News projects incumbent Mike Rounds will win. And we project in the New Mexico Democratic Senate primary, incumbent Ben Ray Lujan wins that one. CENTCOM says U.S. forces helped intercept Iranian missiles and conducted self-defense strikes on Keshem Island following attempted attacks by Iran. This is the U.S. military says it disabled an oil tanker that ignored orders off.
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1: While much of the world stays silent, Pastor John Hagee has been a steadfast voice for Israel for decades. And by the way, I want to salute Christians United for Israel, that is part of Hagee Ministries. They are really on the internet doing a heck of a job pushing the scripture, pushing the defense of the state of Israel as a condition to the survivability of the Jewish faith and the Christian faith in the Holy Land. This man is remarkable. His courage, his brilliance, his compassion. I encourage you, when you're on the internet and you see one of the links or you see one of the graphics with Pastor John Hagee, I encourage you, click it, watch it, listen to it, share it. In his important new book, God's Prophetic Clock, God's Prophetic Clock, he lays out the clear biblical timeline we're watching unfold right in front of us. This book tells you how Israel was reborn in a single day in 1948, just as the prophets said. 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I'm the biggest fan of the pastor, his family, his ministry, what he does. It's just incredible. Absolutely incredible. I want you to hear this, John, Tom Steyer again. I want you to hear what it takes, apparently, to be a leading Democrat in this country. Governor, Senate, House, presidential candidate. I mean, ladies and gentlemen, I'm old enough to remember, many of you are, 40, 50 years ago, even as a kid, the Democrat Party would never trash our law enforcement, trash our immigration system. They would never open the borders to illegal immigrants from all over the world. They never did. You had senators on the floor. Harry Reid, 1994. Governor Lamb of Colorado. I think it was like 2004. One after another. Preaching against illegal immigration and so forth and so on. Now this Marxist revolution, joined by the Islamist revolution due to open borders, has exploded into our society as it's exploded into Europe. Let's listen to this guy, Tom Steyer. Tom Steyer is evil. He's diabolical. He's one of the billionaires Bernie Sanders does not condemn. Cut 19, go.
2: Well, I think there are two things going on there, Ben. One is that, yes, people are very scared about ICE specifically.
1: And no, people are not very scared about ICE at all. Are you scared about ICE, Mr. Producer? How about you in this audience? Law-abiding American citizens, are you scared about ICE? Not in the least. How many of you support ICE? We all do. When he says people are scared of ICE, he means illegal immigrants are scared of ICE. Because they don't want to get caught and they don't want to be deported. That's federal law, America. These cities are violating federal law. These states are violating federal law. These public officials are violating federal law just as they did during the Confederacy. They are nullifying legitimate immigration laws that have been in place for half a century under bipartisan Congresses and presidents of both parties. Go ahead.
2: Anti-ICE program. I've said I think they're a criminal organization.
1: Unbelievable.
2: And we have a very strong platform in terms of prosecuting them for racial profiling and violence, investigating the detention centers.
1: Whoa. When's the last time a state prosecuted a federal official, federal law enforcement? Never. This guy's a scumbag. So they think states have the right to prosecute federal law enforcement officials. Can you imagine what would be going on in our cities and states if that were the case with these Soros prosecutors? Of course they don't have that authority. They've never had that authority. This is what I mean, the Confederacy. It's the same logic as the Confederacy. We can nullify laws we disagree with. They're claiming sanctuary status, as I've said here before. What is that? They're claiming that they are a breakaway state or a breakaway city for the purposes of certain laws they don't agree with. That is what caused the Civil War. And then they're going to tell you that they stand for the Constitution, that they fear Donald Trump is destroying the Constitution, that they fear MAGA's destroying the Constitution. Go ahead.
2: Oh, you don't have to trust me.
1: I don't trust you, you SOB. I despise you. Go ahead.
2: Online to say that my program is unfair to ICE agents. And I took that as a huge compliment.
1: You are disgusting. You are a lowlife. You are a sewer dweller with the other rats. ICE is uncomfortable, and I take that as a compliment. If you're law enforcement in California, I take this seriously. You have an election today, and I would not defend this man. I'd tell him, you go hire your own private security. Go ahead. You don't get to do this to us. You don't get to call us this. And let me tell you something. He's gaslighting violence in the streets. He's gaslighting Antifa. He's gaslighting these funded, coordinated networks of thugs who are attacking our police. That's what he's doing. Cut 20 more of this disgusting buffoon. Go.
2: California is unaffordable for most Californians.
1: And why is that? You've had one party control. You got the highest taxes on income in the country, the highest taxes on gasoline that affects everybody in the country. You have among the highest sales taxes generally in the country. It's impossible to build a home there, even in burned out Palisades. It's impossible to afford a home there because of all the phony environmental regulations and land use regulations. What was once the golden state, the state where you would go for opportunity, the state where you would go to start a business and raise a family. American citizens can't escape that state fast enough. It's depopulating. It's depopulating like Eastern Europe. When the communists controlled Eastern Europe, people were escaping. They were doing everything they could to get out. The most beautiful state, the state with the most resources, is being destroyed by the Democrat Party and the radical kooks who run it. Go ahead.
2: Really stressed. And so even though the state, the richest people in this state are killing it, the truth is the majority.
1: He is one of the richest people in the state. He's a multi-billionaire. What a hypocritical piece of crap. They're not killing anything. Illegal aliens? The government? Go ahead.
2: Californians can't make ends meet. And so the idea that we're not going to do anything about that, that we're not going to structure changing, I'm saying corporate special interests are driving up the costs for Californians.
1: No, they're not. And I'm not a special pleader for corporatists. No, they're not driving up the costs in California. You have the highest minimum wage in the country, the most restrictive zoning laws in the country. You can't even get water to your fire hydrants to protect your neighborhoods. You have some of the most restrictive rules on police enforcing the law. Your cities are filled with homeless people defecating in the streets, using needles and drugs in the streets. You've turned California, that was under Reagan and Duke Majan and Pete Wilson, a truly beautiful, great state, into one garbage dump after another. People escape, you know, to the outer burbs and the rural areas or near the oceans or wherever they can go. They're not moving into the cities. Go ahead.
2: Record profits, and I'm saying
1: shut up, a-hole. I'm sick of you. Really sick of you, you puke. I'll be right back.
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Sirens and reports of multiple explosions are emerging from Bahrain, according to local accounts. The developments come hours after Iran claimed it launched, quote, precise and intensive missile strikes, unquote, against American bases in Kuwait. The IRGC says recent U.S. strikes targeting Kusham Island and has warned that any further American action will be met with a, quote, seismic, crushing, and decisive response, unquote. Initial reports are now emerging of ballistic missile launches towards Saudi Arabia. Why it matters? Bahrain hosts the U.S. Navy's Fifth Fleet. While any expansion of attacks to Saudi Arabia would mark a major escalation across the Gulf, a rapidly developing situation across the region tonight. Keep it up. Keep up that breaking news. Have you had enough, America? I've been right about this from day one. Not because I'm so brilliant. Not because I'm Nostradamus. Because it's called using your head. This is the enemy. They're going to always be the enemy. And if they survive, they'll continue to be the enemy. Does this sound like a regime that thinks it's defeated? Does this seem like a regime that's desperate? It's cockier than ever. Unfortunately, it's reading our actions, or the lack thereof,

0: They need to have their asses kicked a lot harder. The IRGC needs to be pounded and pounded and pounded again. The people of Iran need to be armed. The enemy has told us tonight, by its actions, it will never honor a deal. We have a third of our Navy right there. We took out their leaders. We're not going to be able to do that again. We're going to have problems with China and Taiwan. We're going to have problems still with Russia and Ukraine. We're going to have problems in our own hemisphere. We can't park one-third of the Navy there forever. With bombers and airports. Nor should we have to. You recall, I opposed the ceasefire to begin with. I never understood. Not just tapping the brakes, but hitting the brakes. Well, here we are. Now what are we going to do? Now Saudi Arabia, what's Saudi Arabia going to do? Are they going to say, stop the Israelis? We got to protect our oil fields? Now that they're subjected to attacks again? What are they going to say? Now they're going to say, no, let's get Iran. Well, guess what? Saudi Arabia doesn't control us. It's not a matter of Israel controlling us. They have too damn much to say. So does Qatar. So does Turkey. The only country that fought side by side with us. The only country that has had troops in Lebanon, in Gaza. The only country that has suffered the kinds of attacks in a war is Israel. And I'm supposed to hate Israel and hate Netanyahu when they're our greatest ally in the region. Enough is enough, America. We're American. We're not the damn French, for God's sakes. We'll discuss this more in the Power Hour, the third hour. 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
6: News. I'm Dave Packer. A tense hostage standoff in Bakersfield, California. The suspect says he has a bomb and is holding an unknown number of people inside of a bank. ABC's Melissa Don has the latest.
7: So police confirmed that at least one hostage has been released. They still do not know just how many people remain trapped inside that bank. But look, several city buildings, including City Hall, police headquarters in downtown Bakersfield, remain on lockdown. There is a massive police presence there with the SWAT team, bomb squad, negotiators, as well as the FBI that are on the ground.
6: Primary day in six states. Results coming in New Mexico. ABC News now projecting Deb Haaland will win the Democratic primary for governor. In New Jersey, we project Rebecca Bennett as the winner of the Democratic race in the state's 7th congressional district. ABC News political director Avery Harper.
8: Rebecca Bennett, she is someone who was a Navy helicopter pilot. She is someone who led this Democratic field in fundraising. She had the backing of many of the Democratic establishment figures in this 7th congressional district. She'll be the Democrat who will take on Tom Kaine Jr.
6: In Iowa, ABC News projects Josh Turek wins the Democratic Senate primary, and we project he'll face Republican Representative Ashley Hinson. Acting Attorney General Todd Blanche was grilled by lawmakers in both parties about President Trump's $1.8 billion so-called anti-weaponization fund. It's held up in the courts to determine whether it's legal, and now Blanche telling lawmakers,
9: "We're not moving forward with the fund. You're right that there's a date that in the case in the East District of Virginia in June, but we are not moving forward with the fund."
6: In the Middle East, after several waves of drones earlier from Iran, CENTCOM says there was an additional wave of Iranian drones that targeted U.S. bases in Kuwait, but failed to impact intended targets tonight after being brought down by air defense systems. You're listening to ABC News.
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6: New numbers out of Washington show more businesses were hiring in April.
12: The job openings and labor turnover summary found 7.6 million openings in April. But in terms of people being hired, that number fell to just over 5 million. At the same time, the JOLTS report showed that about 1.7 million workers were laid off in April, about the same as the month before.
6: ABC's Jim Ryan. The dinner will go on. The White House Correspondents Association says its rescheduled dinner will take place July 24th. The event in April was cut short by a gunman. What's the bigger threat to recent college graduates? Artificial intelligence or remote work?
4: A recent study by the Federal Reserve Bank of New York says the rise of remote work since the pandemic has made businesses more reluctant to hire young, inexperienced employees. Companies say it's harder to train people when they aren't in the office, and mentoring is a little-used skill when you only see each other from across a Zoom screen. The authors of the study say working from home, not AI, is responsible for nearly two-thirds of the rise in the unemployment rate for college students over the past 6 years. Sherry Preston, ABC News.
6: Investment research company Morningstar is valuing SpaceX at $780 billion, less than half of what Elon Musk's company is targeting. The analyst says prospects for SpaceX's AI business, which includes Grok, are uncertain given competition from OpenAI and Anthropic. SpaceX aiming to launch a roadshow Thursday with the stock scheduled to debut on the NASDAQ June 12th. Dave Packer, ABC News.
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16: He's here. He's here. 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
17: All right. Central Command, U.S. Central Command, CENTCOM, has put out the following statement 29 minutes ago. U.S. forces successfully defeated multiple Iranian ballistic missiles and drones and conducted self-defense strikes on Qasem Island in response to attempted attacks by Iran across the Middle East. Across the Middle East. Iran launched several ballistic missiles. We're not even negotiating over ballistic missiles, to my knowledge, toward regional neighbors. However, all failed to hit their intended targets. Two Iranian missiles fired at Kuwait fell short or broke apart en route, and three missiles launched at Bahrain were immediately intercepted by United States and Bahrain Air Defense Forces. Moments earlier, U.S. Command, CENTCOM, forces shot down three one-way attack drones launched by Iran towards civilian mariners that were rightfully transiting regional waters. American forces also conducted self-defense strikes on an Iranian military ground control station on Qasem Island. No U.S. personnel were harmed. CENTCOM forces remain vigilant and ready to defend against unwarranted Iranian aggression during the ongoing ceasefire. Listen to that sentence. Listen to this sentence. CENTCOM forces remain vigilant and ready to defend against unwarranted Iranian aggression during the ongoing ceasefire? What ongoing ceasefire? We're playing defense, they're on offense. We expect the Israelis to play defense when Hezbollah's on offense. This is not how Americans fight. We're Americans, damn it. This is the United States of America. We don't let these third world Islamist pieces of crap to do this to us. Or do we? Or do we? This is why people are getting disheartened. They're getting worn out. Let's go. Let's go. And not just another hit. A knockout. All right, you can phase it out. Thank you. A knockout. I'm a warmonger. Stupid people. Stupid people. Zorhan Mandami. This guy's the point of the Islamist spear. This was a massive win for the Marxist Islamists, for the people who are leading this revolution to destroy our country, to take over our biggest city. And it is from there that he intends to change the city fundamentally, its population and its culture. He wants people to leave. He's trying to push out capitalists. He's trying to push out successful people. He's trying to bring in more and more Islamists, illegal aliens, and so forth and so on. Here he is talking about the New York City Israel Parade participants, just to be as clear as he can about where he stands. Cut eight, go.
18: What do you say to New Yorkers outraged that members of the administration marched with an Israeli official who called for the total annihilation of Gaza's cities, the finance minister, Smotrich?
17: What a question. What a question. Stupid. Go ahead.
19: Clear time and time again over the course of the campaign my criticisms of the Israeli government. And you can see in the participation of the far-right Israeli minister, Smotrich, okay, as well as a number.
17: America. We hear this from Megyn Kelly. We hear this from all the stooges, all the frauds, all the phonies. We hear it from Mandami. We hear it from this Piers Morgan, who failed in British media, which is hard to do. Complete clown and ass. All of them, same damn thing.
20: Well, I have a right to question the government.
17: Nobody said you don't have the right to question the government. But look, they take these various ministers who are part of a coalition government. They're right-wingers. And whether I support them or not, I don't even know who all of them are. The fact of the matter is that not one of them comes anywhere close to being as diabolical and evil and murderous and torturous as any of them in Iran, as any of them in Hamas, Hezbollah. This is just an excuse. Go ahead.
19: A vision of annihilation, a complicity.
17: There's no vision of annihilation, you Ugandan jackass. You Marxist puke. You Islamist fraud. Annihilation? Ladies and gentlemen, we went through this the other night. The vast majority of the Arab Muslim countries now were Christian countries. The entirety of the state of Israel and beyond was Jewish. 4,000 years ago, 3,800 years and change. Christianity, a little over 2,000 years. Islam, 1,700 years ago. So how is it that there are literally 3 Jews left in Iraq? How is it that there are literally 4 Jews left in Egypt? 3 Jews left in Yemen? How is that possible? How is it that Bethlehem, the birthplace of Jesus Christ, which was 85% Christian 10 years ago, is now 15% Christian? Where are the Christians in the Middle East? The only place they are where they're growing is in the state of Israel. The annihilation? The Palestinians that didn't even exist as a name until 1965 when an Egyptian by the name of Arafat was working with the KGB in Russia to concoct that whole notion? The annihilation. Who's conquering Europe? The Jews in Israel? Who's conquering North Africa and slaughtering the Christians there? The Jews in Israel? Who's slaughtering the Christians in Syria? What is this, a joke? Notice he never talks about how women are treated by the Islamists. It's so horrendous, so monstrous. Notice he never talks about the white girls who were targeted and raped by the thousands. And they were raped hundreds of times. I put the clip up, the testimony's there. What kind of ideology is this? What kind of ideology is it that on October 7, 2023, the brutalization, the debauchery, the inhumanity that took place? And same with the hostages, several of whom were American. Have you seen what's going on in Africa? Have you seen they cut babies in half with machetes? They decapitate people. They haven't done anything except they're Christian. And this bastard mayor, talks about the vision of annihilation. He goes on, I don't even want to hear his voice, a complicity in genocide. Even a radical left-wing international organization, the ICC, concluded there was no genocide. But the mayor of New York has concluded that there was. He says they don't have the sanctity for the value, even the sanctity of children in Gaza. Does this POS even know what happens to little girls in Gaza? Does he know what happens to little girls by the Islamist fundamentalist? Does he even raise his voice about it? How about that lovely wife of his and the stuff she was posting? My God. The fact that anybody voted for this POS. You have to be mentally ill. I'll be right back.
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0: pleasure to have with us Noah Rothman. Writes at National Review. He's actually part of the family. Used to work with John Batchelor and work with Mr. Producer, Rich Cementa. And it's a pleasure to have him with us because he's written a very timely, actually prescient and important book, Blood and Progress, A Century of Left-Wing Violence in America. Now, this is really compelling, and you'll learn a lot from this, and you'll understand a lot of what's going on here. Noah, welcome to the program. Let's start at the beginning. You make the case the left has always been violent. It's particularly violent right now. What do you mean by it's always been violent?
1: Well, we always hear about how the American right is uniquely violent. And we hear about it after a confirmed assassination attempt or an armed assault on an ICE facility or a CBP facility or the mobs that descend nightly on American cities. And you have to wonder, you know, maybe I'm going to confront the evidence of my own eyes, because it does look like we're in the midst of a wave of left-wing violence, and yet there's very few who are willing to confront what that means or divine where this comes from and explore the patterns of left-wing violence. And when you do, as I did, you see that American history is peppered with anarchistic and socialistic violence going back over the last 125 years or so. So that's what I did, go back the last 125 years or so and explore the degree to which this pattern of left-wing violence mirrors previous patterns of left-wing violence. And why is it always a particular sort of progressive activist who is inclined towards Marxian revolutionary violence? Well, there you have it. The socialistic revolutionary tendency, which licenses violence based on the subjective assessment of relative oppression, is something that's been a feature of left-wing activism since the anarchistic mobs that began to organize at the end of the 19th century and accreted around the Soviet cause and the proletarian revolutionary cause in the beginning of the 20th century. You see these patterns that are so clearly defined and do not depart from this historical pattern that you have to wonder whether this history is obscure or whether it's being suppressed. And I come down on the side of suppression.
0: Mm-hmm. So this revolution has never stopped, right? Isn't that that's what's going on here until they actually achieve what it is they claim they want to achieve?
1: Yeah, the anarchists of the 1910s, 1920s were in league with the socialists, but they disagreed over the level of violence that was necessary to bring about the revolution. But the revolution was the goal, and if violence was necessary, then that's what they did to get there. The Marxist guerrilla movements of the 1960s, 1970s, and 1980s, similarly, they had orbited around Cuba and the Cuban revolutionary cause, evolving eventually into pan-Arabists and later just straight-up Islamists when the Islamic Revolution in Iran incorporated Marxian elements. There's still a cult of Che in revolutionary Iran, which is, again, an understudied feature of Marxist and Islamist revolutionary violence. And then when you start to apply those, look at those patterns, look at those historical events, and look for similarities with today's wave, you see a lot of it. You see this tendency to believe that a galvanizing act of violence will ignite a broader audience and lead the rest of us, this cowed and passive population, to the revolution that they know we actually want. We just need permission to pursue it. Yeah. The Italian anarchists called it propaganda of the deed. Today they call it direct action, but it's the same thing. It's just revolutionary violence, bloodletting designed to let you know that the God bleeds, and therefore we can all rise up against it. You saw that. Did you see that video of those women outside the Luigi Mangione trial?
0: Oh, yeah.
1: Supporters of Luigi Mangione?
0: Mm-hmm.
1: Grotesque. Grotesque.
0: The three of them.
1: Yep. But what did they say? What did that woman say? She said, you know, a less passive population would have risen up against our oppressive conditions, this terrorist. She called Brian Thompson, the former CEO, the murdered CEO of United Healthcare, called him a terrorist, said his children were better off without him, that they had been bequeathed blood money, and that his death would bring us closer to the revolution. David Horowitz said it best, paraphrasing an SDS radical. The issue is never the issue. The issue is always the revolution.
0: Now, what about the role of the Democrat Party, which seems to be the umbrella political entity for this? Has that always been the case?
1: Not always the case. The Italian anarchists, the early anarchists, and, you know, if you actually looked at it, the violent radicals, the anarchists in the early 20th century, the Marxist guerrilla movements, Occupy Wall Street, the 2020 George Floyd mobs, Democratic officials, they attempt to ingratiate themselves with these mobs, right? They see in them zeal, passion, some kind of instrument of political utility that can be harnessed and wielded if they were clever enough. But if you actually ask these people on the ground, they never had any use at any point in history for democratic political professionals. Throw them into the ocean. They don't need them. But that never seems to occur to these democratic leaders throughout the centuries who have just subordinated discretion to what they see as this tantalizing display of political passion that they can use for them, wield for themselves. And so they go to great lengths in ways that should discredit their movement, but certainly give license to people who are inclined towards violence. Look at how they reacted to the Brian Thompson murder. Alexandria Ocasio-Cortez, Elizabeth Warren, Chris Murphy, Bernie Sanders, they all condemned the murder. But then they said, but, which discredits everything that came before it. This renders it all dismissible. They said, but you have to understand, everybody's so angry. But you have to understand health insurance is broken. Bernie Sanders said it better. But you have to understand the health insurance system is broken, and the finance system is broken, and the housing system is broken, and the education system is broken. It's all broken. So what we need is a holistic solution to all our problems, a social upheaval from below, in which you and me and everybody else will get what's coming to us.
0: Has the Democrat Party today been devoured by this, or is the Democrat Party feeding this?
1: I think they're feeding it. I think most don't really want to entertain the prospect of political violence. Listen, what do they mean? What's implicit when they point their finger at the American right and say, no, you guys are the most violent? Well, implicit in that is a condemnation of violence, right? There's a taboo that they know the American people do not appreciate extra legal violence in the pursuit of social change. That's why they're accusing the American right of pursuing it. So that's a good stigma. I can work with that. But at the same time, they also tend to ingratiate themselves with these latently potent, potentially violent movements, only the latest being the anti-Israel, pro-Hamas mobs, which you were saying in the earlier segment, you know, and I write in this book. Quite a bit of the agitation that we've been subjected to from this cohort stretches back to the Cold War and statecraft by the KGB. A lot of these narratives that you hear from the activist class, neocolonial enterprise, a white outpost in the brown global south, a genocidaire uses famine and rape as weapons of war. These were devices designed to advance the Soviet geopolitical project. They called it Zionology. After the wars in 1967 and 1973, the Soviet Union made a lot of bad investments in Arab armies. So it was just a practical project to discredit Israel. And you hear these narratives even today from the mouths of activists, all of whom the Democratic Party is trying to get in good with.
0: Well, I'm going to hold you over the break. Noah Rothman, this is a fantastic, crucially important book right now, especially Blood and Progress, A Century of Left-Wing Violence in America. You can get it on Amazon.com, any major bookstore. Order it during the break. We'll be right back. 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
4: ABC News, I'm Dave Packer. A tense hostage standoff in Bakersfield, California. The suspect says he has a bomb and is holding an unknown number of people inside a bank.
5: We do know that that hostage is now in police, with police and talking to police. Hopefully that will help out the situation there, because Bakersfield police had told us that that suspect did contain the number of people inside a room and they refused to let them out. However, that one person was let out.
4: ABC's Melissa Don. Primary day in six states. We have new projections in New Mexico. ABC News now projecting Deb Haaland will win the Democratic primary for governor. In Iowa, we project that Iowa incumbent Republican Marionette Miller Meeks wins the primary for the state's first congressional district. The Supreme Court tonight clearing the way for Alabama Republicans to use a contested 2023 congressional map that a lower court had repeatedly called intentional race discrimination in violation of the voting rights.
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1: We're talking to Noah Rothman. Probably seen him on Fox from time to time. Writes beautifully for National Review. Blood and Progress, A Century of Left-Wing Violence in America. This is a killer book. I strongly recommend you. You go on Amazon and order your copy, and you can get it in any bookstore, too. You're right here. In the afterword of the book, something I highlighted, to truly arrest this cycle of radicalization, we're going to need a more responsible class of American elites. And it goes on. Now, my question to you is that what we have now, and how do we get that?
2: We're far from it, unfortunately. What we get it is by having a political culture that rewards excellence and rewards responsibility in our communicators. We have the precise opposite right now. And I don't have a panacea for this problem. I don't offer one. You know, publishers always want to know, like, what can you do? If I were to suggest what we could do about political violence in America, I would be in a much better financial position.
1: Isn't that funny, though, the publishers say, we need recommendations, we need solutions. But anyway, go ahead.
2: Well, it's not that I don't have any. Right. The New Lines Institute, for example, makes some recommendations for law enforcement, ways in which they could deprive those who are inclined to political violence on both sides of the spectrum of the narrative that the state is arrayed against them. Both sides of this equation believe that the state is on the other side. But applying the tools that law enforcement has on the books proactively and aggressively is how you roll up these waves of political violence. It's how it worked in the 20th century, and it's how it would work today. Beyond that, also restoring politics as we understand it to its proper sphere. Politics today, as we talk about it, doesn't have anything to do with elections or legislative affairs. It has to do with, it's totalistic. It has to do with the commercials you watch and the shows you watch and the food you eat and the alcohol you drink and the people you associate with. All that stuff is outside the purview of politics. But when you fixate on it and you get really annoyed that public institutions aren't addressing what you believe is a moral imperative, it's radicalizing. And you've just misconstrued what the American Social Compact can deliver. So I have some recommendations, but it starts with modeling the behavior that we want to see in the world, which is easier said than done.
1: Yeah, because it looks like the Democrat Party is increasingly radicalized, no?
2: Yeah. No, it's certainly, it's beholden to a radicalized fringe, which is deeply dispiriting because that radicalized fringe is inclined towards revolutionary solutions to otherwise banal political problems. And they have, as I write in this book, a kind of empathy. It is a type of empathy which inverts the role of victim and victimizer. They see in, and we're talking about rank criminality, they see in the victim an instrument of societal oppression. And they see in the victimizer somebody who's who has no agency, no control over their actions, and is essentially a vessel for societal forces. And when you get that in mindset, you get what my colleague Andy McCarthy called the Progressive Prosecutor Project, in which the country just declines to prosecute criminality, operating under this delusion that criminality is a social construct. And then the flip side of that, by the way, is the activist class that looks at people like Daniel Penny, who is a New York City subway rider who subdued a hostile vagrant who was menacing his fellow riders, accidentally killed him, was acquitted by a jury in self-defense. But that verdict is disregarded by the activist class because they don't believe that the courts are a legitimate mechanism for adjudicating disputes. They don't believe that the courts are legitimate. And so any of their verdicts must be disregarded. Therefore, Daniel Penny was a vigilante. That's how they describe it. And therefore, the criminal, who they wouldn't prosecute, is an instrument of historical forces beyond his control. That's the inversion we're talking about. And that's the environment that begets lawlessness and violence, political or otherwise.
1: The book is Blood and Progress. You can get it on Amazon.com, any major bookstore. If you want to get it tomorrow, go to Amazon.com. Blood and Progress, A Century of Left-Wing Violence in America. How's your book been received by the media? Do they pretend it doesn't exist?
2: Yes, they pretend it doesn't exist, which they shouldn't. If they wanted to be smart, they would attack me because they would launder into the discourse what I believe is a pretty fair-minded argument against political violence, both left and right. And I think it's a sort of, because you can't honestly write this book, as I say, without addressing the degree to which one side takes inspiration from or resolves to mete out vengeance against the other side. So you can't look at one side of this equation and think you're solving the problem, and that's what the political class in this country does. They look at the right and only the right, and they dismiss everything that comes from the left, and they think that they're addressing the problem. They're not addressing the problem. They're making it worse. This is what I hope readers of Blood and Progress will take away from it. But yeah, well, not a lot of attacks from the media. I'm hoping for more.
1: Let me ask you about this. We talked about this horseshoe people do. Sort of the radical left and radical right. I mean, if you take it to its extreme, sort of the fascists or neo-fascists combining with the Marxists, Islamists, and so forth. We see the woke right, and we see this Marxist sort of Islamist entity, and we see them sort of coalescing, beginning to coalesce to attack MAGA, to attack Israel, to attack people like me. But regardless, is this something new?
2: Well, it's not new, but it's new for conservative and Republican politics in America. Now, it's not my book, but there's a companion book, Jason Burke's The Revolutionists, which describes how international left gravitated away from Marxist-style Cuban revolutionary politics and towards pan-Arabism and, again, Islamism, as we discussed in the last segment. And there is a right-wing radical element to that, which adopts the very same tactics and is inclined towards the very same radicalizing tracks that are typically more attractive to the American left. I'm thinking of specifically the Unabomber Manifesto. That is something that is really enlivens the far right in Europe, for example. But it hasn't really been attractive to the American right here previous to this generation. This generation is inclined towards it. But the progressive left has always found in that kind of neo-Luddism a certain and environmental, environmentalist line, a certain galvanizing idea that has been attracted to those who are inclined towards violence. Environmentalist violence, animal rights violence of that sort has a neo-Ludditist flavor to it. And that's typically been a left-wing thing in this country, as has been paranoid conspiratorial politics. You know, a lot of the stuff that was native to Marin County has been absorbed by the activist class on the American right. And yeah, it's becoming a lot less distinguishable from the American left. That's one of the things that I inveigh against in this book.
1: Mm-hmm. Well, it's a great book. I can see you put a lot of work into it. So let me ask you, how long did it take you to write the book?
2: So it's actually bound up. Well, I've been writing about American political violence for a decade or so, and I've been scared of it. It's one that I write about things that terrify me. And it was odd because I'd get a lot of attention when I would write about violence on the American right and condemn it. But not the other side. There was a lot of silence around that. And so I got this. I wrote a magazine piece after the Brian Thompson assassination, and I wrote a treatment for the book then, but it was hard to get it picked up by a publisher until Sarah Milgram and Yaron Lischinsky were murdered outside a Jewish event in Washington, D.C. last summer. Then I sold the book, and it was supposed to come out in October, but then Charlie Kirk was killed, and we had to push it up. The extent to which this book has been bound up in bloodshed actually kind of weighs on my soul a little bit, but it demonstrates the degree to which we're in the middle of a left-wing wave of violence, a very familiar left-wing wave of violence, and it's unrecognizable unless you know the contours and scope of this sort of thing. And I hope Blood and Progress gets everybody aware of what waves of left-wing violence look like so we could get our hands around it and begin at least on the margins to push against this problem.
1: Yeah, exactly right. It's a great book by Noah Rothman, who we're talking to. Blood and Progress, A Century of Left-Wing Violence in America. You can get it at Amazon.com, just put in Blood and Progress, or on all my social sites. Noah, fantastic job. We really appreciate you working so hard on this. It's a great book.
2: Thank you so much, sir. I really appreciate it. Thanks for having me.
1: All right, you take care of yourself. God bless. And it is a very easily digestible book. And it walks you through an amazing history of violence in this country. And he points out that we're in a heightened state of violence with respect to the left right now. But it's not the first time this has happened. My concern is, and one of the ways he says to control it, and he's right, is to actually enforce the law around some of these people up and throw them in jail and so forth, is that's part of the reason the cops are under attack. The Democrat Party's attacking local cops, state cops, federal cops, trying to defund them. You heard that Steyer, he called ICE a criminal enterprise. This is real quackery. It's very dangerous. But I would encourage you to get your own copy. I've very much enjoyed going through it and have learned a ton. Blood in Progress. Just use that name, Blood in Progress. Go to Amazon by Noah Rothman. It'll pop up. It's discounted, as all new books are, and I think you're going to learn a lot from it. People say, why is this happening? Why is that happening? And you'll learn why it's happening. Blood in Progress, Century of Left-Wing Violence in America by Noah Rothman. And, of course, the left-wing media wants nothing to do with it. You want to know why? Because they're part of the problem. They are. They stoke it, in my view. Especially podcasters, their cable channels, and their networks. History is unfolding right before our eyes, ladies and gentlemen. The President of the United States has delivered on so many consequential promises, from our borders to building confidence back in America, securing all kinds of trade deals and so forth. And I believe our system, however, was never meant for one person to take charge and shoulder all the weight of the nation's problems. That's up to us. We the people. We're the sovereign. Depends on millions of informed, engaged citizens who are willing to stand up for faith, family, and freedom. 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

that's Hannity's favorite song. No, not really. This is from the Telegraph, International Economics. Gold has overtaken U.S. bonds to become central bank's favorite investment. The share of gold in central banks' official holdings of foreign currencies, I'm reading, this is the news today, climbed 27% last year, surpassing U.S. Treasuries at 22%, according to a report from the European Central Bank. Gold's soaring price is the main reason for its newfound dominance of central banks' foreign reserves. This is fresh off the presses today from the Telegraph. The cost of a troy ounce rose by 65% last year, finishing in 2025 near a record $4,322. Central banks were also using gold to shore up their balance sheets against the headwinds of geopolitics. The bank cited a survey from late 2025 in which central banks said geopolitics was the third biggest risk they faced, behind cybersecurity and other cyber incidents. Three-quarters of central banks said geopolitical risk had increased last year. A third of the banks said geopolitics would be the most important factor guiding the management of their foreign currency reserves.

0: overtakes bonds as world's favorite investment. World's favorite investment. But it is propitious. It is timely. It's the warning that I keep talking about. And you're going to hear more and more articles like this. So central banks are buying more gold than they're buying American treasuries. American treasuries used to be the gold standard. I'm going to be straight with you. I talk about protecting your liberty, your family, and your future. And right now, I think one of the smartest moves you can make is to quickly diversify your financial future with gold. Gold has had a little bit of a pullback, but as you can hear, the trajectory is up, up, and away. But it does mean you have a small, tight window of opportunity to get it at a lower price before the next move up. It reached 28 record highs last year. And I believe that move is coming again and quickly. 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The spending keeps going on. More and more money's being printed. 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That's why I trust monetary gold. One of the best of the best. 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I'm just telling you now, diversification is the key. It'd be the key. Now, we're going to be watching what goes on in Iran and so forth during the course of the night, because they are 6 hours ahead of us. So it's 3 a.m. there. So in 3 or 4 hours, it's daylight. It's something to pay attention to, and we will be paying attention to it, as we always do. And I'm glad you're here. And I try to provide you with the best information I have and the best judgment I have. And that's why I think you're here. No amount of attacks on me or threats against me are going to change what I've been doing here for, what, 24 years, Mr. Producer? Ladies and gentlemen, we salute our armed forces, police officers, firefighters, emergency personnel, ICE. We love you. Our truckers, the men and women in Ukraine, the men and women in Israel, the men and women in Persia, and you, the American people. God bless you. See you right here tomorrow.
1: If it's happening in Alabama, across the country, or around the world, we're talking about it.
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5: ABC News. I'm Dave Packer. Primary night in six states in Iowa. ABC News projecting Republican Ashley Hinson has won the party's Senate nomination. She'll square off against Democrat Josh Turek. Hinson was endorsed by President Trump.
6: I look forward to earning your vote and making sure we win this election in November.
5: To Montana, ABC News projecting Kurt Elmay will win the Republican Senate primary. New Mexico, we project Democrat Deb Haaland is the party's gubernatorial candidate. Polls now closed in California, where voters are choosing a new governor and where Los Angeles residents are picking a mayor. ABC's Alex Stone is there with the top issues on voters' minds.
7: For the mayor's race, it's really a couple of key topics. It is crime, it is homelessness, but the number one issue is wildfire response to last year's big wildfires. And Karen Bass is taking incoming from the left on the right on that, claiming that she failed, that the rebuilding effort has not gone smoothly. Her former ally, Nithya Raman, former The Hill's villain, Spencer Pratt, they've really been focused in on that.
5: The Supreme Court tonight cleared the way for Alabama Republicans to use a contested 2023 congressional map that a lower court had repeatedly called intentional race discrimination in violation of the Voting Rights Act and the Constitution. A hostage standoff in downtown Bakersfield, California. ABC's Melissa Adon.
8: Police say this happened around 1 in the afternoon when they got a call that a male suspect was making a bomb threat inside the Chase Bank in downtown Bakersfield. So for the last several hours, police have been negotiating with that suspect, and police are asking the public to steer clear of the area as they respond to this developing situation.
5: Police say one hostage has been released. CENTCOM says an additional wave of Iranian drones attempting to attack U.S. forces in Kuwait failed to impact intended targets tonight. And sources tell ABC News federal regulators investigating disgraced former Congressman George Santos for possible insider trading on the prediction market Kalshi. You're listening to ABC News.
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5: President Trump has tapped Bill Pulte, head of the Federal Housing Finance Authority, to serve as acting director of national intelligence. Florida Attorney General James Othmeyer explains why the state is suing AI and CEO Sam Altman, OpenAI's, and alleging that the company knowingly released and aggressively marketed ChatGPT to the public while hiding its serious risks.
12: We want to hold them accountable financially, but more importantly, we want them to change their programming, implement parental controls, and limit the ability of children to go and access this addictive, harmful technology when they're not ready for it.
13: In a statement, OpenAI says that it works continuously to strengthen safeguards to detect harmful intent, limit misuse, and respond appropriately when safety risks arise. The latest health fad is creating a shortage.
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13: Across the pond, King Charles knighted actor Idris Elba for services to young people. When he was 18, Elba won a grant from the King's Charity, which he credits for launching his career. Dave Packer, ABC News.
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20: Still want to call in and chime in and give their own two cents. Well, we've set up a voicemail. So when you call in after the show and you want to comment on a show or a guest or whatever, you just call the number. The voicemail picks up. You leave a voicemail. We reserve the right to edit it and change it and shorten it and lengthen it any way we so choose. But yeah, you get a chance to chime in on the show. It's a great way and people are loving it. So we're thrilled. 1-844-2-McGraw. 1-844-262-4729. We sent out the rib recipe this morning or this afternoon, had some technical difficulties. So if you got a couple of wrong ones or some gibberish, we apologize. Hopefully everybody got it. I want you to try it out. Tell me what you think. We certainly love to hear you back. And sign up for the text messages because we're going to be doing more of that stuff. We got a great response. Actually, so much of a good response that it crashed the system. We had to call tech support in to sort of make sure it worked. But we're going to be doing that from time to time. We'll be asking guests and people who are coming in who have recipes, who have coupons, who have gift certificates, things like that to everybody. We can certainly pass those along. I believe we have the ability to pass those along to all of the text people who will sign up. And each and every day, Alex will send you a rundown of the show. So all you have to do is text your name or your address, your phone number to 1-844-2-McGraw, asking to be part of the daily show rundown, or you know, just type in barbecue. That works too. That works for all. And then we'll send you a link. You sign up, and then you get the everything we send out. So that's a whole lot of fun. All right, a couple of news stories not having to do with Scott Pelley tonight. That President Trump and Todd Blanche announced that the president and the administration is dropping the compensation fund of $1.8 billion. However, Todd Blanche, the acting attorney general, said that the administration was preserving the immunity deal that the president has with the president, his family, and all of his businesses. Part of that deal was he is not allowed to be gone after, looked at, charged civilly in any way, shape, or form when it comes to past tax returns for himself, his family, and all of his businesses. Pretty good deal if you can swing that deal. But yeah, that's not going forward. It's everything in the past. So you've got that going on. News today, because it was a primary, and I guess the biggest primary story was what's going on in the governor's race out in California. Polls way too soon to call because they're on the West Coast, so we'll have to wait a little bit later on for that. But one of the races that I thought was more bizarre than anything was this race there where Thomas Keene Jr. in New Jersey was running unopposed. He's a congressman, and he's running unopposed. Now, why would that be so interesting? Well, Thomas Keene Jr. Hasn't been seen since March. Yeah, I'm not. No, it's not like he hasn't voted. He hasn't been around. He's been absent from Congress, and nobody has heard hide nor hair from him. And nobody knows, but he's running for re-election, and no one's heard from him. He didn't campaign. He hasn't taken a vote. He hasn't shown up in Congress. Nothing. And apparently, he released a statement tonight that said, let's see here, he's been absent since from Congress since the middle of March. As he recovers from what aides have described as only a personal medical condition. Hours before the polls closed, his spokesman released a statement attributed to the congressman in which Mr. Keene vowed to eventually be completely transparent as to the nature of his condition. He says, I look forward to sharing my experience with the public, but it seemed to suggest that it could be several more weeks before he returned to public life. He says, right now I'm focused on my recovery, and under the advice of healthcare professionals, I will transition from virtual work to in-person work within a matter of weeks. So you have to wonder what's going on. And with the tight margins in the House of Representatives, you have to wonder what's going on with this guy. You wish him the best. You hope he's okay. But a bizarre story. Anyway, he won his primary. He was running unopposed. So you've got that going for yourself. So those are some of the news stories of today, but nothing. Oh, one more thing before we go to the phones. I'm not the world's biggest reality show fan, but this Spencer Pratt guy who's running for mayor of Los Angeles, everyone keeps talking about him as a social media star. He wasn't a social media star. He was the wife of the boyfriend of the social media star. So he wasn't even on the show. He was like the secondary character, the also ran, who's your boyfriend? Who's your husband? So he's not even a reality star. He's like a reality star adjacent, if you will. So everyone keeps calling him a reality star. He wasn't a reality star. I mean, maybe he became one, but he's I don't even think he became a reality star. He just became sort of the husband of a reality star. There, I got that off my chest. All right. 1-844-2-McGraw, 1-844-262-4729. We will come back. We got phone calls, we got text messages and voicemails. All of that. Stay right here. America at Night, back in a moment.
0: 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Text Rundown to 844-262-4729. 844-2-McGraw for your daily show preview delivered straight to your phone.

0: 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I've been surfing here since I was a kid. Now, seeing my grandson out on the water, it means everything to me. Watching him and taking in the blue waves, the sea breeze, the blurry horizon.
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1: All right, let's go to the phones here. Let's start with Tim in Washington. Tim, welcome to America at Night.
2: Hey, thanks for taking my call.
1: Sure.
2: Hey, so you kind of made a statement that said Colbert was highest rated late night show host. How could they take him off the air?
1: Yes.
2: Well, if you were the highest rated radio show in your market or nationwide, and you were losing a lot of money, would you expect that to be a surprise that you got yanked?
1: I don't believe they were losing $40 million a year.
2: I don't believe they were losing that much either. I believe it was half that.
1: Okay, I believe
2: nonetheless, they weren't making money.
1: I don't believe they weren't making money. And
2: after YouTube clips, they could have been. And
1: first of all, you're the highest rated show in your time slot. How is it possible you're not making money? Or the system would all collapse if the highest rated shows in their time slots are not making money. Then why is television still in existence? It doesn't make any sense.
2: Most of the high rated TV shows in their time slots are making money. I think late night has died severely. I think late night has just
1: Tim. I get that Stephen Colbert was not very popular with some segment of the audience. I understand that, and it's a different world than when Johnny Carson was around, where he was the only game in town. But it was the highest rated show, and even if you didn't like Colbert, they shut the whole thing down.
2: I'm not saying you.
1: I'm just saying in general. If you're the head of CBS and you spent 30 some odd years building up this franchise and you don't like Colbert, change the host, change the budgets, right? You don't need 200 people to put on an hour show. Change the budgets, cut back the salaries, bring in somebody new, bring in somebody younger or hipper, but still, you know, cut the band, do all sorts of things. They just did away with the show altogether. That was a terrible move.
2: Do you think that there's not a chance? And I don't know. So I'm not prejudging or anything. Do you not think that there's a chance that the new format will not work?
1: Well, the new format is Byron Allen pays the money and Byron Allen puts on whatever he wants. And if it's any indication of the first week, the numbers have plummeted. They don't care what the ratings are. They'll just take the fee for the time slot and move on. Now, the CBS morning show is a vast wasteland. So now you've got no lead in with Colbert at night. You have 60 Minutes in complete disarray. They're taking all of the iconic franchises of CBS and destroying them. I don't understand the logic to this. I understand they want to make changes. I understand they didn't like Colbert. Fine. Put another host in. Why would you do that?
2: See this. Will you at least grant me this? And I think you're a few years younger than me, but not much. Was 60 Minutes a lot better in previous years, or decades, I should probably say?
1: Well, I think everything's better in our youth, right? Morley Safer and all the rest of them, and Harry Reasoner and Andy Rooney. Sure, of course it was better because it was in our youth. Everything's better in our youth.
2: Was late night TV better?
1: Of course, Johnny Carson was the best because we grew up with Johnny Carson. Letterman was the best because we grew up with them.
2: Do you remember? I don't know. Do you remember Late Night with Tom Snyder?
1: Yes, I do. I love that show. Yeah, I love that show. Yeah. That was, yeah. Well, yeah, the first,
2: pretty wacky interviews.
1: Yeah, and also Dick Cavett, too. I love Dick Cavett.
2: Yeah.
1: Dick Cavett was off the chain and weird and bizarre, but it was fascinating.
2: You wore a tan suit.
1: Yeah, no, I Dick Cavett was, but I mean, all of those things are great. But look, you're looking at things through some type of nostalgic lens. But 60 Minutes,
2: now
1: for all of its...
2: I'm looking at Stephen Colbert.
1: Okay, Stephen Colbert was the number one rated show in his time slot. And if you're telling me you can't make money with the number one rated show, it's not the host's fault. Something isn't right. Now, and so instead of fixing it, they shut it down. They shut it down.
2: Let's get it right then.
1: Well, they didn't. They just shut it down, which makes no sense. Tim, thanks for the phone call. Appreciate it. Gil in San Antonio, you are on America at Night.
3: Yes. Regarding your first guest about Ebola, I sent you a text that you get a chance to use it. AstraZeneca is using the mRNA technology to develop a vaccine against the strain of Ebola. If you recall, during the first Trump administration, he had a program called Project Warp Speed that started this whole new science of mRNA vaccines. He called it Project Warp Speed. Now, the mainstream media, and I'm afraid I'm going to have to include you with them, has an attitude like this. If Donald Trump were to have a new Project Warp Speed that cured and prevented cancer, you would report it as Donald Trump just put thousands of oncologists out of work.
1: I'm trying to. I don't quite understand. I understand your point is that everything Donald Trump does, somebody would say it's wrong, but the mRNA technology has been widely criticized by the right, not the left.
3: I took 5 shots of Pfizer, given to me by the Department of Veterans Affairs when I was living in the Philippines. mRNA is also used by Johnson & Johnson, Moderna, AstraZeneca. There were other vaccines. There was something called Sinovac from China. There was Sputnik from Russia that didn't work. But the only ones that seem to work were the mRNA vaccines.
1: Look, Gil, hold on a second here. I have been praising President Trump from the very beginning for Operation Warp Speed. What we were able to do, what his administration was able to do, was to get a vaccine for COVID-19 in record speed and get it out to people. It was one of his greatest triumphs of his first administration. However, his biggest supporters don't like that. His biggest supporters don't believe in vaccines. His biggest supporters don't believe in that technology.
3: Well, one quick point.
1: Yes.
3: When I was in the Philippines in 2020, there was scientific research done by AstraZeneca Cambridge, Dr. Gold. And he said that if you took the MMR vaccine, that's measles, mumps, and rubella, the rubella portion of the vaccine has a cross-reactivity that prevents COVID. And he had a lot of proof about that. And I took that vaccine along with friends of mine who were healthcare professionals, older people like myself, because of our advanced age, we were more susceptible to COVID.
1: I got it. Gil, I got to go. Gil, I got to go. I'm a slave to the clock. But the mRNA technology has been criticized quite a bit. But it was President Trump's greatest, one of his greatest achievements of his first administration. American Night, back in a moment.
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1: All right, let's go back to the phones here. We got Eduardo in Tampa. Eduardo, welcome to America at Night.
14: Yeah, thank you for taking my call. Before I get into the possible Bay of Pigs part two, I saw this in the Sun. I wanted to comment for 60 Minutes. I was talking about Germany this Sunday. So now Germany is building up their forces because, you know, they can't piggyback on American forces like the good old days. You know, everybody's got to, you know, defend themselves. And I'm not breaking any tears for that because they've been piggybacking on the American forces for too long. And in my opinion, I think we should pull all the forces out there. I would have them in South America, Latin America, fighting the drug cartels. Immigration, you name it, you know.
1: And you would have the American armed forces in South America.
14: Yeah, you know, they have bases spread out across the world, like Germany and some of these other places. I would just have them in South America and Latin America, Central America, dealing with the drug cartels, immigration. You don't see caravans anymore, especially because I watch Spanish news. You don't see caravans anymore.
1: Yeah.
14: So the Sun is talking about a possible. And this might be just be Gaza, although the Nimitz is over there. And there's ships that are lining up, and they're saying about 2,500 Marines, possibly. Maybe they're going to bag Mr. Raul Castro.
1: Are you advocating the getting out of NATO?
14: Yeah, I've never been a fan. Yeah.
1: Oh, you've never been a fan of NATO? Oh,
14: okay. Yeah. Okay. Yeah. They've been piggybacking. They come over here begging for, you know, money and all that. Yeah, they're... I would get rid of the UN. They're a joke. Yeah, well, they just piggyback on us.
1: Yeah. Well, what about NATO though? You want to get out of NATO too?
14: Yeah, I don't. You know, in Israel,
1: even though NATO, the charter has only been invoked, right? Article 5 has only been invoked once, where all the countries had to come to the aid of a country that was attacked. And they all came to the aid of the United States after 9/11. So in essence, they helped defend our homeland and our country. NATO did.
14: Yeah, and then another thing, Israel. You know, So there was a story where they were kind of like begging us. You know, if we're going to go into Iran with or without you, U.S. I wish we would have used more restraint on it. I mean. Back in the day, I was kind of like a proponent of getting rid of Iran, but I mean, look at the way the economy went, and I'm more interested in defending the Northern Hemisphere, particularly caravans, immigration, cartels.
1: Well, you can't, once you're in, you can't change your mind. Once you're in, now you got to finish the deal. So
14: you
1: can't go backwards, Eduardo.
14: You break it, you own it, like Colin Powell, remember that statement.
1: That is correct. Eduardo in Tampa, thanks for the phone call. Tony, you got it. Tony in Montreal. Tony, welcome to America at Night.
15: How you doing, man?
1: I'm doing good.
15: I'm going to just quickly say this. If I had 17 lives like Graham Plattner, or most politicians had even 9 lives like a cat, that's probably close to 18 double. He's 17. I think we'd have Gary Hart as the president of the United States. What do you think?
1: I'm confused. Why is sexting another woman no longer... or is now somehow unacceptable to be an elected official?
15: Let's put on like 17 other things that he's done. Admitted today that he bought cocaine and partied on cocaine while he was in Europe and advocated for the purchase of cocaine. He said that he had a lot of issues, mental health issues. I'm not saying mental health issues disqualifies you, and I'm not saying that any one of these things. He just has 17. I don't want to list them all. All I know is if I was married to him, I wouldn't drive over any bridges, that's for sure.
1: Well, I mean, Robert Kennedy Jr. was a heroin addict, and now he's cleaned up, and now he's head of Health and Human Services. You know, President Trump wrote a hush check on the Resolute desk to an adult film star so she wouldn't come out and tell her story. And that happened weeks after his youngest son was born. That didn't disqualify him from becoming president. So the morals clause doesn't exist anymore, I thought.
15: No, I think you're great at doing this with me. I did this with you once before. I call sidebar on you. And sidebar is that you're sending the stream upstream. You're changing directions of the river flow. All I'm saying is that Graham Plattner, who is running for Senate in the United States, okay, yes, has a multiplicity of personal issues that disqualify him from public office. Okay, many of them. If you admit to buying cocaine, that's a criminal act. If you admit to using cocaine, that's a criminal act. That means it's a morality issue, okay? If Robert Kennedy was using that stuff, I equally apply the same rule, except that Robert F. Kennedy is one of probably the most intelligent people I've heard in politics, and I don't think he needs the money to be in politics, and I think his altruism and his family's altruism certainly bypasses any of his heroin addiction that he's cured by now. And you, as an American, should be proud of the Kennedy family because they have given blood and treasure to the United States to promote democratic ideas.
1: I'm not advocating. I'm just saying that. Forget the Kennedys. Let's take Ken Paxton, who's now running for the U.S. Senate. Right? He was impeached.
15: He's a mess.
1: He might be a mess, but none of those things disqualified him from winning his party's nomination. My only point was, I didn't know that morals were still an important part of people's reasoning for voting for somebody, because it seems like we keep electing and people keep winning elections who otherwise would have lost years ago because of their moral standing.
15: So Gary Hart lost the presidential election because of an affair. All I'm saying is he did one of 17 things that Graham Plattner did. And if you compare him to Paxton, Paxton had all kinds of issues, and he was disqualified, or they threatened to impeach him. They also had issues at the Texas bar. I'll just say this, okay? Being that I did this profession for 32 years in Canada, the worst trouble you can ever get into as an attorney, whether you're in the Ontario bar, Maine bar, Texas bar, is to have the bar come after you, because it's a morals issue. Whatever you do 24 hours a day is subjecting you to recusal or impeachment at those bars. So that's a different story. Paxton had legal issues with the bar. He also had other issues regarding purchasing or transacting certain transactions for his clientele, which he had a deferral. In other words, he said he kind of pleaded guilty and then paid a certain restitution to all his clients, and then they absolved him of this. This is the criminal law system, right? Or the penal law system.
1: He was impeached by his own party. The charges of bribery and abuse of power.
15: I'm not advocating for him.
1: I understand that. I'm just saying that this Graham Plattner up in Maine has his own problems. Yes, he does. But in it, looking through the prism of today, Tony, I don't know if that's disqualifying, because these people keep winning these elections
15: who have all sorts of baggage. It won't disqualify him. I'm just saying what you're saying, but we're saying it at different ends. We're coming at it from different points of view. But we're ending up at the same point. Graham Plattner will win the nomination, and he probably will win in Maine, and people today wash their hands of all these things and go, oh, well, it's just personal issues. And, you know, like, everybody has personal issues. People go through divorces. People have problems with tax departments, etc. All this kind of stuff happens in life. But that doesn't mean that a person's not a great pianist, or he's not a great architect or a great lawyer, but people seem to think that it disqualifies you, it diminishes you, and people are not. Anyway, I wanted to talk about the Vegas Knights tonight.
1: Real quick, because I'm short on time.
15: Carolina. And John, I want to shout out my college nemesis, John Tortorella from the Maine Black Bears, and anybody that supports the Maine Black Bears, Sean Walsh, the great coach that coached that team and taught the Tortorellas, the two twin brothers, John and Jim. Tonight, he vindicated me. John Tortorella vindicated me. I said Vegas in four, and they took out Carolina, and Josh Graham, who's on a Carolina radio station, was trolling me. So, Josh, baby, I'm trolling you back on 6 million people on McGraw, Millhaven, and shut your pie hole because you're going down four in a row. How's that, McGraw?
1: How's that? There you go, Tony.
15: You know what I'm like when it comes to hockey.
1: Gotta love you, Tony. Bringing it. Calling out other callers on other radio shows. God love you, Tony. All right, we have this new thing that we just sort of discovered. We didn't even know we had it until we had it. I would argue and say that we demanded it from Westwood One, but that would be lying. We didn't even know we had it. And this is voicemails. Voicemails. So the show airs, right, numerous different places. We have time zone problems, everything else. And people end up listening to the show after the show has been recorded. And so they can't call in. Well, now when you call in after the show is recorded, you can leave a voicemail. So we got a couple of voicemails from last night. Don't forget to call in. We love to hear you. 1-844-2-McGraw. If Alex picks up, that means we're live. If it goes to voicemail, that means we're Memrex. And you can just leave a message. 1-844-2-McGraw. 1-844-262-4729. Let's go to Doug in Wisconsin. Doug? You're on America.
16: I really enjoyed the interview with Bill Bradley the other night. I was a pretty big Knicks fan when I was a kid. I was more of a Bucks fan because I lived in Wisconsin, but I love when they played each other. Clyde Frazier, Bill Bradley, Dave DeBuscher, and of course Willis Reed. And yeah, I'm looking for the Knicks to win this series. I'd say Michael 7-4-3. I really do like your show, so keep it up.
1: That's Doug. Doug, here's my prediction. You say Knicks in seven. I say Knicks in the three. How's that for you? William in Texas. Hello.
17: Are you aware there is an AI morning radio show? Wow. As an older gentleman, suddenly I believe I am too old for this world. You may be the last vestige for listeners who appreciate genuine, fun, honest contact with someone who understands that the human heart, soul, and mind is the communion of life. You're doing a great job. Jimbo would be proud. Keep on smiling, brother.
1: Oh, it's very sweet of you, William. Thank you very much for the phone call. I did not know there was an AI morning show. Not surprising. People have AI girlfriends and AI boyfriends and everything else. I wouldn't be surprised if there's an AM or an AI morning show, and it's coming. But yeah, no. Warts and all, we are live and live and real. So, William, thanks. Let's go to a mystery caller. Hello, mystery caller.
18: I got some ideas. One of the ideas, what we need to do is start talking to each other instead of this all this negative stuff. And if we start talking to each other, that's a good idea. And the hobbies. We need hobbies in this country. People don't do hobbies anymore.
1: I agree, mystery caller. Everybody needs a hobby. Everybody needs to do something with their hands. Man has evolved over the last, 20 million years? And we've used our hands to make food, to make shelter, to make our clothing, to eat, right? And then all of a sudden, in the last 5 minutes, we've stopped using our hands. And it's in our DNA. We absolutely need hobbies. Absolutely. Woodworking or crocheting or tiddlywinks, you've got to have a hobby. I agree with you 300%. Let's skip one and go to Scott in, we've banned Scott from calling. So Scott's calling on the voicemail. Scott in St. Louis, what's your thoughts?
19: Yeah. So Israel, they bombed a hospital and the doctor who runs the hospital, he seems to feel like, he doesn't believe the IDF, when they say that they don't target civilians. And, I mean, you know, what's the difference between Hamas and the IDF is that the IDF says they don't target civilians. Ooh, that's a big difference.
1: All right, let's try and sneak a phone call in here before we head out for the night. Joe in Salem. Joe, welcome to America at Night.
20: Hey, Ed, did you ever find out? I don't have internet yet hooked up here. But did you ever find out how many U.S. and territories, a total state park, I mean, U.S. parks? I know what the Arkansas is. It's 53 now.
1: You want to know how many state parks there are in the country?
20: Oh,
1: or
20: no,
1: national
20: I know
1: parks?
20: I know about my state, state parks, 53. But how many U.S. parks altogether? Do you know?
1: I'm going to tell you. There are, it's interesting, there are 63 officially designated national parks in the U.S. that are managed by the National Park Service, but they oversee a broader network of 433 different units, including national monuments, historic sites, and preserves. So officially, there's 63, but there's 423. Both numbers are correct in a sense. There are 423 units within the broader national park system.
20: Boy, that's a lot. That is a lot. And by the way, whoever just now said people need to get a hobby, talk radio, good hobby.
1: That's a great hobby. It's a good hobby as long as you're listening to me, Joe.
20: Well, exactly, but we got to do something about Ledbetter and these Cardinals. I don't know what to tell Alex half the time because I'm out in the truck. You listen to WLS for the first half, and then I come in here to get the rest of it on KSAR.
1: All right,
20: say, Highland, Arkansas. Hey, one more thing.
1: Yes, sir.
20: I was thinking about that Gulf of America. The reason it's Gulf of Mexico is because they've been here forever since man was created, the Mexicans. And I like the sound of it, but I don't quite understand what the big deal is about changing it when it's Gulf of Mexico, named after whoever was here first, you know. Yeah, you know what I'm saying?
1: I hear you. Joe, I got to go. Thanks for the phone call. Bye. As always, thanks for listening. One of the faithful who listen every night. America at Night, back in a moment.
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4: There's a new statement. We'll end with this. Scott Pelley, a new statement. The war of words continues. Scott Pelley in a statement tonight releasing, saying that the incompetence and the unprofessionalism in the new management have wreaked havoc. He went on to say the collapse of the values at the top has become untenable. He also mentioned that the management of 60 Minutes has tried to interject bias in his stories in this past season, and he fought them every tooth and nail. So interesting stuff as this Scott Pelley story heats up even more. He was, if you're just joining us, he was fired by 60 Minutes earlier this evening. That's going to do it for us. We'll be back tomorrow. Thanks for putting up with me, as always. Our executive director is Alex Hinton. Our engineer tonight is Richard Good. I'm McGraw Millhaven. This is America at Night on Westwood One.
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0: I'm Dave Packer. Six states went to the polls Tuesday, and those polls now closed in California, where voters are choosing a new governor, and it is close, with 47% of the expected vote Republican and former Fox News contributor Steve Hilton at 26.7%. Democrat and former HHS Secretary Javier Becerra at 26 percentage points, followed by billionaire and Democrat Tom Steyer, just shy of 20%.
1: The California governor's race, now the most expensive ever, at least for a primary. We're told $327 million spent on ad spending, but much of that is coming from billionaire Democrat Tom Steyer. He contributed $212 million of his own money to the campaign, and he spent at least $195 million on ads.
0: ABC's Alex Stone. A primary in Los Angeles for mayor with 45% of the expected vote. Incumbent Los Angeles Mayor Karen Bass leading with 37%, followed by former reality TV star Spencer Pratt, 30%, and Los Angeles City Council member Nathia Rahman at 20%. ABC News has projected that Rebecca Bennett will be the Democratic nominee for Congress in New Jersey's 7th District, and ABC News projects Dr. Adam Hamawi will win the Democratic primary in New Jersey's 12th.
2: Voters in New Jersey are just tired of these, politics of fear, racism, and anti-Muslim hate, and are ready to move forward. It's not going to work anymore.
0: He'll take on Republican Greg Milley in November. Back to California, police say one of the hostages being held by a suspect inside a Chase Bank has been released in Bakersfield, Sergeant Eric Celderon.
3: At this time, everybody else still remains in the building, and everybody else remains in good health. That is information I can't confirm. Beyond that, any other information I cannot confirm at this point.
0: U.S. Central Command confirming there was a second wave of Iranian drones that targeted U.S. bases in Kuwait, but, quote, failed to impact targets. You're listening to ABC News.
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0: The WHO says 1 month has passed without a reported death from the hantavirus outbreak on that cruise ship. The Trump administration is defending his plan to send Americans who may be exposed or infected with Ebola to a facility in Kenya. Dr. Mehmet Oz, head of the Medicare and Medicaid services, says too far to transport someone sick back to the U.S.
7: Now, speak as a heart doctor. I want to take the patient to the OR that's right next door to the room they're sick in, not to the building next to them or to 3 buildings 2 blocks away, because that time is precious to us. You have a golden hour in many of these instances around trauma, but for illnesses, it's also relatively short.
0: The facility was blocked by a Kenyan court. Meta is expanding its teen accounts.
8: Teen accounts are coming to Meta's other two big platforms, Facebook and WhatsApp, later this year. It'll work pretty much the same as how teen accounts function on Instagram, making teenagers' accounts private and giving parents more control over what their kids see. It's also now going to start limiting how long teens spend looking at content related to certain topics like nutrition and weightlifting, which Meta says can be helpful on their own, but should be balanced with other types of content. Mike Dubusky, ABC News.
0: Radio has a fan of higher authority. Vatican Radio's representative to the European Broadcasting Union, Alessandro Giussati, stresses the importance of radio, calling it essential in vehicles. He remarks as the union considers the Digital Networks Act, which aims to regulate digital communications. Dave Packer, ABC News.
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14: Congo. 321 cases. 166 more cases are suspected. 49 confirmed deaths. They're calling this one of the most deadliest outbreaks of Ebola. To talk about it is a woman who is well known. She has appeared in the Netflix documentary Pandemic, How to Prevent an Outbreak. She is also an infectious disease epidemiologist at the Harvard Belfour Center. Saira Madad, Dr. Saira Madad, welcome to America at Night. Thanks for joining us.
15: Thanks for having me on.
14: Let's first talk about the conditions in the Congo and the cultural issues when it comes to all this, because one of the hardest things, it seems, in treating this is a number of things going on in the Congo, and that is the lack of trust with the citizens and the government. Talk about that for a moment.
15: Yeah, absolutely. Well, I'll first start off by sharing that, you know, the Ebola outbreak remains quite serious. We're starting to get a bit of a clearer picture. You know, today the World Health Organization shared some great insights and lowered the case count because the suspected cases, which were a large number as testing continues, were found to not necessarily have Ebola, but malaria, typhoid, and other infectious diseases that's more endemic and prevalent in that area. So that's a bit of a good news, but this is not a victory lap. There's still a lot that has to be done, and there's multiple epicenters. And so what's complicating and challenging in this current outbreak is that there's, first, a lot of cross-border spread. There's lots of healthcare worker infections, which is extremely unfortunate and a huge red flag to many of us. And it's also happening in a conflict-affected region where you also have a humanitarian crisis unfolding among so many other complexities. You mentioned, and we'll talk about some of the traditional burial risks that is complicating the matter, because when we talk about Ebola, this is a high-consequence infectious disease, meaning that it has a high case fatality rate, so the chances of get it and dying is quite high. And one of the times you're most infectious is, unfortunately, when the individual has expired. Their blood is teeming, with the virus. And so when you have these burial practices of washing, kissing, holding the body, that is a potential means of transmitting the virus. And so there is that risk, of spread during traditional burials. And that's why you need to have dignified burials and have that conversation with the family and friends. So there's a lot of, deep challenges. And then you've mentioned, obviously, a lot of trust issues as well that's complicating the matter. So there's obviously a lot to talk about, but one of the things that I'll just quickly mention and then, happy to take additional questions is, this is not just a infectious disease response. This is a cultural and trust issue that's complicating this medical crisis. And so when you're looking at conflict and displacement coupled with poverty as well as past trauma, this is really causing this unfortunate outbreak just to continue on. So there's a lot that has to happen.
14: Yeah, I want to go back and just point out to what you mentioned. One of the cultural differences is during funerals in the Congo, it's a celebration of life, and they touch the body, they kiss the body, and you're saying that somebody who died of Ebola, that's when they're most infectious, and so the people, while put it during the funerals, it is considered a super spreader event in a sense.
15: That's correct. So traditional burial rituals can become high-risk transmission events because, as I mentioned, you know, they involve washing, touching, kissing, or preparing the body. And these rituals are deeply meaningful for family and friends. And so the response here has to really be trauma-informed and with compassion. You can't just dismiss and say, well, we're going to go ahead and bury this in a way that is safe. It really needs to be a dignified burial process. And the goal here is dignified burial and protecting families while respecting grief and faith and cultural practices. And this is a challenge outbreak after outbreak as it relates to Ebola. And that's where having community trust is just so, so important. And what you're seeing right now play out is that, you know, there is that trust issue, which is becoming extremely challenging. That's, you know, translating into family and friends even burning Ebola treatment centers because they're not getting their loved one who has expired back to them for the burial process that they prefer. And so having that trust, having that communication is so essential. And the most important thing is that this is a regional and community, solution. This is not, you know, someone coming from overseas kind of dictating their response. This is very much boots on the ground, trusted messengers in their community that can have these conversations. And we obviously want to supplement that with international and regional support that's happening right now.
14: Doctor, you mentioned some of the aid workers are getting sick. How is that possible?
15: Yeah, so, you know, Ebola is called a disease of compassion and caregiving because, you know, when we talk about Ebola spreading, it is through close contact, through, you know, bodily fluids or contaminated objects. And so when someone is giving care to an individual who's affected with Ebola, the chances of them getting exposed to those bodily fluids is quite high or contaminated surfaces, and then they get it. And so caregivers really have been one of the high-risk groups of getting Ebola, especially healthcare workers, right, because they're caring for these individuals. I want to also mention, females. If you look at the demographics of who gets Ebola more often in terms of gender, you're seeing females a lot of times get Ebola more often because they are the primary caregivers. And that really shows you why it's really important to not only have a trauma-informed care, but understand the statistics and the data behind, you know, how is this spreading? And it's because we know this is a caregiving, it's a disease of also caregiving, you want to target that.
14: Dr. Syra Madad is with us, infectious disease epidemiologist at the Harvard Belfour Center. Doctor, the United States pulled out of the World Health Organization. We also defunded a lot of the USAID. How much of that pullback by the U.S. is hampering some of these efforts?
15: Yeah, well, I think two things can be true at the same time. One, the U.S. walking away from its responsibility from a global health security standpoint is deeply troubling and certainly has added fuel to the fire in this outbreak. Had we continued to provide investment in global health security, ensuring that we have a good CDC workforce that is strong, we would have certainly been able to help in this outbreak much earlier and provide the support that they need. That's not to say we're not providing support now. You're hearing the United States government providing not just funding, but also backing up research and sending CDC staff boots on the ground, which is great. So two things could be true at the same time. We are providing support. There's a lot of great people working on the ground, a lot of these colleagues that I know myself, so I want to make sure that their service that they're providing on the international scale gets recognized. But at the same time, the federal government cutting back on the funding and the workforce here domestically and the funding internationally and these infrastructures that we need from a global health security standpoint is deeply troubling and has added to, unfortunately, the delay in this outbreak, not only being detected, but being able to contain it in a timely fashion.
14: Doctor, how worried are you that this is contained, could be contained, and how worried are you that it could spread to other countries?
15: It can absolutely be contained. We've seen multiple Ebola outbreaks happen before, and they've all been contained. And so this is not a matter of, can we contain it? It's a matter of how fast can we contain it? And that question relates to how fast can we pour in resources and support to the affected epicenters, not just saying, hey, we're going to close our borders. We're not going to let individuals back into this country. We want to actually support the response in the epicenters that are happening, as well as fortify, obviously, our response and preparedness measures. And so if we're able to provide that support and resources and the research, right, we want to make sure we have candidate vaccines and therapeutics available in this outbreak, which is happening. There's lots of, you know, research happening behind the scenes, but right now it's still true in public health bread and butter, which is testing, isolation, quarantine, healthcare services, supportive care. In the absence of these medical countermeasures, it's the true public health strategy that has worked outbreak after outbreak. So I'm confident that we will be able to get this contained. It's a matter of if and how is really up to us.
14: Doctor, talk about this strain, because this is a different or new strain of Ebola where there are no vaccines and no cures.
15: Yeah. So, you know, when we talk about, Ebola virus disease, there are, six different types, if you will. Everything from Zaire, which is the more common one that we've seen in previous Ebola outbreaks, to the one we're facing today in the DRC and Uganda, which is the Bundibugyo virus, And so when we talk about this particular Ebola virus, it's very similar to the other ones where the transmission is very similar, direct contact with blood or bodily fluids, contaminated surfaces. Symptoms are also very, very similar, can usually take anywhere from 2 to 21 days, oftentimes 8 to 10 days to become symptomatic. And the treatment here, unfortunately, compared to the other Ebola virus diseases like Zaire, we don't have any approved vaccines or medical countermeasures. But as I mentioned, there is a lot of funding happening, and there are a couple of really great candidate vaccines that are being explored. The issue is now, you know, how fast can we have these candidate vaccines in the response to the current Ebola outbreak? And we're still months away. And as we know, people are getting infected, every day. People are dying every day. And so we need this right now, but it's not going to be available right away. There's still, you know, a few months from now. So this is where we need to make sure we're providing good public health care, which is kind of our bread and butter here.
14: Doctor, how deadly is this Ebola strand? Can you survive? And do we have any idea what the success rate is? And are there any treatments that can make it easier?
15: Well, there is some, great news that has come out recently, which is that six individuals recently have recovered that have been infected with Ebola in this outbreak. So that goes to show you that, A, people can survive Ebola virus disease if they get early treatment and care, meaning they get supportive care in a healthcare facility. So when we talk about the case fatality rate, so the chance of somebody dying from the Bundibugyo virus if they get infected is anywhere from 30 to 50%. And that's where we want to make sure people are connected with healthcare services, and they seek out, these Ebola treatment centers that are being stood up in the region across DRC and Uganda. But that's also where, you know, we're seeing that trust issue, right? If people don't trust the response, people don't trust the healthcare workers, or they don't believe that this is a real virus, they're not going to go and seek treatment. And that's where we need to address the mis and disinformation that is happening and prevalent in those communities.
14: Dr. Syra Madad is with us. She is an infectious disease epidemiologist at the Harvard Belfour Center. You know, doctor, living through COVID-19, and you talk about trust issues and people not believing the government and people doing their own thing, there are a lot of similarities. If one doesn't have to look too far, there's a lot of similarities between some of the actions of the people of Congo and the United States, in that they don't believe the government, they do what they want to do, and the virus spread, COVID spread because of that, and it seems like Ebola spread because of that.
15: Yeah, you know, mis and disinformation is a huge public health challenge. In fact, I would call it a public health emergency as we talk about mis and disinformation. And we experience this here in the United States, as you've mentioned. We're seeing this play out in the Ebola outbreak happening right now. And this is where we really need to make sure we're constantly doing a great job and providing really good public health communication and science communication from trusted voices. And, you know, this shouldn't happen in the middle of a crisis. This is work that has to happen during peacetime, blue skies. When everything is going well, you want to hear from your public health officials, build that trust, maintain that trust, and make sure they understand that these healthcare institutions and these public health agencies are really here to help you and support you to really live your healthiest life possible here in the United States, as well as in other countries, you know, that continue to experience this. And this is an ongoing challenge for many of us. You know, I work in this field of healthcare and public health, and I constantly see mis and disinformation. We see travel six times faster than true factual evidence-based information. So we're often always always behind the eight ball, and we're always trying to play catch up outbreak after outbreak. And we really need to really change up the way that we look at building trust in our communities, because this is, you know, an ongoing issue. And as we experience more outbreaks, potentially even more pandemics in the future, trust is really going to be the Achilles heel of our response here.
14: Dr. Syra Madad is with us, infectious disease epidemiologist at the Harvard Belfour Center. And if she sounds familiar, yes, she was part of that Netflix Emmy-nominated docuseries, Pandemic, How to Prevent an Outbreak. Doctor, thank you for your information on a busy night. Thank you for your work, and we'll talk to you down the road.
15: Thank you for having me.
14: You got it. Interesting stuff. America at Night, we're just getting started. Back in a moment.
16: From the heart of America, this is America at Night with McGraw-Millhaven.
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14: All right, so we had a little bit of a technical glitch today. This morning, we were supposed to send out the barbecue rib recipe, and everything was according to plan. Here's what happened. Too many people signed up for the ribs recipe, and the system crashed. So we had to call in tech support. We finally got it fixed, and Alex was able to send it out at some point in the afternoon. So we apologize. Some people got a couple of I think it came in 3 or 4 different texts because it was so it wasn't long, but it was only so long and so many texts. So I think it was 3 or 4. Some got a couple texts. Some didn't get any. Some got 2 or 3. So we apologize, but we finally got the system upgraded and solved. But good problem to have. The system broke. So many people are getting the rib recipe. So that was really good. We're going to keep doing this. We had such fun doing it, and so many people enjoyed it. And so we're going to ask guests if they've got recipes or, coupons, gift certificates, things like that. We'll be able to text out all that type of stuff. So all you have to do is to be part of the show and to be on our list, on our text list. All you have to do is text your name and number to 1-844-42-McGraw, 1-844-262-4729. Alex of the system will send you back a link. You follow the link, and then you are part of the show. You'll get our daily rundown each and every night. And, of course, from time to time, where we've got things from the National Park or chefs come in and got recipes and things like that, we will pass all those things on to you guys as being a part of the show. So that's how that works. That's a pretty good deal. Stay right there, because next segment we're going to talk to a professor, a lawyer from Washington, D.C. Florida is the first state in the nation to sue OpenAI. And the argument is that they are causing damage to young children. There was a case where the victims of a shooting, the victims' families of a shooting, are suing OpenAI. But this is where a state, like the state went after the cigarettes, the tobaccos, right? Florida's going after OpenAI, saying, guess what, you people? You are detriment to society. So we'll talk about that coming up. And then next hour, it's National Park Day. It's in honor of the 250th anniversary. We every other week, we check in with a national park. And this week's national park is the national park dedicated to the first ladies. I had no idea. We're going to find out together. So that's America at Night tonight. Thanks for staying up with us. We're back in a moment. Stay right there.

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9: Hey, we've got some breaking news. The Supreme Court chimes in. It's not surprising, but it is breaking. I'll just toss it in here. The Alabama gerrymandered map, which they wanted to change, and a court said, sorry, this is not going to work. The Supreme Court has now trumped that, ruled that, and said that Alabama is now allowed to use the GOP-friendly House map. So the Supreme Court has spoken on the Alabama redistricting, and all systems go for the map that GOP wanted to use, apparently, in Alabama. That's the latest there. Also, today, or I should say yesterday, Florida's attorney general filed a first-in-the-nation state-led civil lawsuit against OpenAI and its CEO, Sam Altman. The suit alleges all sorts of aggressive marketing to millions of Floridians, addicted products specifically targeting minors, while actively concealing systematic risks and suppressing explicit internal safety warnings. Let's see where this goes, and let's see what we think. Policy director at the Alliance for Secure AI. It's a prominent Washington, D.C. nonprofit organization dedicated to advocating for strict federal and state safety guardrails when it comes to artificial intelligence. Ricky Parikh joins us. Ricky, welcome to America at Night.
10: Thanks for having me.
9: Explain this lawsuit. What does it mean?
10: Yeah, it's pretty significant. Like you said, it's the first state enforcement action against an AI company. You know, to date, every prior lawsuit against OpenAI has been brought by private plaintiffs, so individual families who are seeking damages on behalf of their families who have fell victim to these chatbots. But when a state attorney general files a lawsuit, that's the state exercising its authority on behalf of its residents. You know, the attorney general has subpoena power, investigative resources, and the
9: All right, we lost him. What happened? We lost him. We had him, and we lost him. Here's what we'll do. I really was looking forward to it. Let me see if I can pause for a second and see if we can get him. Don't forget, text message is 1-844-2-McGraw. This is called a stall. 1-844-2-McGraw, 1-844-262-4729. This is the Four Corners. You're listening, and all of a sudden, the line goes blank. All right, we're getting them back here in a second. Policy director at the Alliance for Secure AI, Ricky Parikh. I don't know what happened. You were in the middle of a brilliant point and technology.
10: Yeah, sorry about
9: for
10: that.
9: You. Yeah, no, go ahead. Yeah. Finish your thought.
10: Yeah, so as I was saying, the attorney general has subpoena power and can seek systemic remedies. So they can get court orders or injunctions that can actually change how the product works for everyone. So it's a significant shift. So from the individual harm cases that the families are bringing to the state, basically saying that this product is a public safety concern. So significant change in Florida Attorney General is taking a significant step that could lead to significant changes.
9: Do you see other states following suit and joining this lawsuit?
10: Yeah, potentially. I think the case that the Attorney General made in his complaint, it's pretty, he built the case against both the company and Sam Altman specifically about specific decisions and design choices that the company has made over the past 40 years that took it from, you know, a safety-focused nonprofit to an $850 billion company within 4 years. And he sort of documents the different decisions that the CEO made and this different marketing, you know, the untruths that they've told through their marketing campaign that have led to serious cases of harm that are also documented in this complaint.
9: Yeah, so that's what the some of the victims' families are sort of bringing to, right, is that you hear these stories that a young person gets on there and all of a sudden the artificial intelligence, quote unquote, leads them down a path of violence or harm to themselves and or others. And it seems like there aren't any guardrails to this artificial intelligence. Is that sort of what they're getting at?
10: Yeah, absolutely. So this particular model, this is GPT-4o, is really the model that's at the center of several cases brought by individuals' families. You know, at least 7 suicides, a mass killing event in British Columbia, and overdose deaths, and, you know, cases of psychological manipulation. And what the attorney general is saying is that OpenAI was facing competitive pressure from Google in early 2024, and they really needed to release an updated model. And the complaint sort of documents from testimony from employees and from public statements that the CEO moved to launch the new model to beat Google to the market. And instead of doing months of safety testing that they usually require, they did a 1-week evaluation, rushed it to market, kind of overruled safety personnel who demanded more time, and put this in market. And the model that they put in market is one that has now been known to be highly sycophantic, so very flattering to the user. And that flattery is what led to further engagement, that led to people to pay for accounts to increase OpenAI's bottom line, and therefore led to profit, led to more profit margins over the safety concerns. And that's the pattern that I think the attorney general in Florida and other attorney generals are really using against OpenAI and other tech companies out there, where this sort of consistent pattern to prioritize profit and engagement over safety has led to significant harm in the real world.
9: Ricky Parikh, there is a part of the, let me get my facts right, the Telecommunications Act of 1996 or something, that's Section 230 that shields some of these tech companies from some of the things that others post on their website. Does that affect this and or shield OpenAI with this?
10: No, yeah. So that is the Communications Decency Act, which is Section 230 that provides platforms with liability protection. So basically immunity from prosecution for things that are posted by their users. What that only applies to social media platforms like YouTube and Facebook, where a user is posting content that gives sort of, that allows for people to post whatever they want, without Facebook or Google being held accountable for that. That is sort of an outdated law that I think a lot of people, including myself, think have provided too much immunity and too much leeway to these companies to get away with things. But regardless, this is a different case. And I think what the attorney general here is stating in this complaint is that ChatGPT is a product and subject to existing product liability laws. Just like, you know, the toys that we buy at the store or the cars that we buy at the dealer, they are products that their manufacturers are required to make safe for the public before they're made available. And if their products cause harm, much like a car, if the brakes don't work, or a toy, if it starts smoking or malfunctioning, the manufacturer is held liable for the harm that is caused. That's exactly what's happening in this case. These chatbots, ChatGPT, Claude, Gemini, they are products that are being made available. And what the attorney general is arguing is that this sycophancy or this flattering nature is a design choice that these companies made in order to increase engagement. And that design choice is leading to harm, and therefore the company should be held liable for the harm that is being caused.
9: One of the things OpenAI embraced was sort of pornography and or erotica. Is that involved in this case at all?
10: It's not involved in that case, but I think that is another indicator of the company making a design choice in order to boost engagement. I think they've sort of since then have decided not to do that. They got a lot of criticism to not go down that path. But I think the initial idea was basically for this very same issue of needing to boost the numbers of subscribers and people who use the product, and to increase engagement and keep people on the platform keep using the product for longer and to sign up for subscriptions to increase their user base. Yeah, they're no longer doing that because I think they saw like the error of their ways, but that was like another design choice that they were considering.
9: Recently, there was a lawsuit between Sam Altman and Elon Musk that ended because apparently the statute of limitations ran out. But that was, they were slinging mud at each other, and both Elon Musk and Sam Altman took the stand. Anything from that case can transfer to this case in Florida? Did we learn anything from that case in California that can be used here in Florida?
10: Well, yeah, so that was a case about corporate structure. Elon Musk, an early investor, was complaining that Sam Altman turned this nonprofit into a for-profit. I think what was relevant from that case was sort of the testimony that came out that is some of it is cited in this complaint about Sam Altman's behavior as CEO. He was fired briefly because his board did not trust him. They found him to be misleading and untruthful. And some of that, some of those complaints from his former board members is in this complaint by the attorney general to show that Sam Altman is not someone who you can take at his word and has sort of decided that had made these decisions to increase engagement without really considering safety considerations. Some of that was used in this complaint to demonstrate Sam Altman's leadership qualities and decision-making style.
9: Here's what I don't understand about artificial intelligence. Take the Wall Street Journal. They have reporters, they have editors, they have a whole infrastructure. They report on a story. And then I go to OpenAI and I ask a question. OpenAI reads the Wall Street Journal and spits out the answer that they got from the Wall Street Journal. Why isn't that copyright infringement? Why can't I upload a copyrighted song to YouTube, but they can read and scrub the Wall Street Journal, the New York Times, and all these other news outlets and spit that information to me and make money on it?
10: Well, your right question, and it is potentially copyright infringement. In fact, the New York Times is suing OpenAI for this very question because ChatGPT and Gemini and Claude all scraped websites to, collect copyrighted material. I think at this point, a lot of companies, I think the Wall Street Journal has a deal with OpenAI to do this, so they're getting paid, and other companies have deals with other publications have deals with other companies to do this. But fundamentally, you're right. I think at baseline, it is copyright infringement that is currently being litigated in courts. And hopefully we'll have an answer soon. But those are active cases that are happening right now.
9: Yeah. Tell me back to this Florida case. How long do you think will this be a 10-year case? Will this be like the tobacco case? We'll be talking about this in 2035, or will there be some resolution to this somewhere in the relatively near future?
10: Well, the timing is super interesting. This comes in the midst of OpenAI and its competitors getting ready to file IPOs and go public to list their stock and get investors to invest in their companies. So, investors on Wall Street are doing their due diligence right now on whether this company is worthy of investment. And lawsuits like this from an attorney general increase the risk and create pressure on the company's board to make changes. So this could lead to a settlement or some changes that lead to the attorney general dropping this lawsuit. But, this is not something that Wall Street investors really like to see. And, to your point earlier, if other states join this case, and there's a, enormous body of evidence for them to do that, that would create real institutional risk for the investors. So that creates a lot of pressure on the company to sort of make some some decisions. And then hopefully, this also increases the pressure on Congress and our policymakers to pass laws to require companies to make sure that their products are incredibly safe and to market them effectively and properly, and to make sure kids' privacy is secure and that they don't lead down these dark paths that lead to self-harm or public safety risks. And hopefully, this creates that pressure for members of Congress to act as well.
9: That was a good joke there, Ricky Parikh. The Congress will act to guardrails, right? Radio and television have all sorts of community standard rules and regulations, and the country melted down over a wardrobe malfunction. But these bots who are doing harm to our children, we don't really care to regulate. It is the most bizarre thing in the world to watch.
10: Well, look, Fox News poll came out last week. 80% of the public, both Democrats and Republicans, overwhelmingly support slowing down the development of artificial intelligence and putting safeguards in place. So, the general public is overwhelmingly on the side of more safeguards, more safety. And, you know, midterm elections are coming up, and there are a number of candidates who are running for Congress this year who are specifically running on making sure that, you know, our government does something about artificial intelligence. You know, if we're to believe what the people building this say, AI will impact every sector of our society. And there's a lot of work to be done before we get there. And hopefully, you know, the American people are you know, speaking out against data centers, are very concerned about their jobs, are very concerned about their kids. Hopefully that will lead to voting for people in this election cycle who come to Congress next year and start passing some laws. Done before AI sort of totally infiltrates our society.
9: Yeah, Ricky Parikh joins us. He's policy director at the Alliance for Secure AI. It's a prominent Washington, D.C. nonprofit organization dedicated for strict federal and safety guardrails for artificial intelligence. Ricky Parikh, good stuff. Thanks for the insight. Be safe, and thanks for checking in.
10: Thanks so much.
9: You got it. America at Night, back in a moment.
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9: Hey, we've got some news. Apparently, the United States military and Iran both reported a flurry of news.

0: seem failed in flight or others were intercepted. There's also something else that happened. The Treasury Department imposed sanctions on Iran's largest cryptocurrency exchange and some of its founders on Tuesday, accusing them of helping the Iranian government to evade sanctions, pay for militant activities, and transfer wealth abroad. The crypto exchange Nobitex has provided significant support to Iran's government before and during the war, the Treasury Department said in a statement. Through Nobitex, the Iranian government has been able to evade financial restrictions, support Islamic Revolutionary Guard Corps and its proxy militias abroad, move money internationally, so says the Treasury Department. Well, what happens if they start using, like, Bitcoin or Trump's coin? Could they use those cryptocurrencies? I thought they were supposed to be masked and private, and you weren't supposed to know what they were using. And so, right, that was the whole idea. What's if Iran starts to use Bitcoin or Dogecoin or the Trump coin? What? I'm not trying to be a nudge. I'm actually asking a legitimate question. If I'm Iran, why don't they just transfer their wealth through Bitcoins? Why would they use Nobitex? Seems weird. But that's sort of the problems of this cryptocurrency. It's designed for drug dealers and criminal activity and people who don't want to be found out about. They want to move money around illegally, which is what Iran is doing. It's a question to ask an official. All right, stay right there. Next hour, we're going to talk about the national park. For first ladies, this is a new one on me. We're going to find out together. Stay right there. Our executive director is Alex Hinton. Our engineer tonight is Richard Good. I'm McGraw Milhaven. This is America at Night on Westwood One.
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0: just shy of 20% in the L.A. mayoral race. With 45% of the expected vote, incumbent Karen Bass is leading with 37%, telling supporters,
1: "We have led a grassroots campaign because we want to bring change to our city, and that's what we've been doing, and that's what we're going to continue to do."
0: Bass is followed by Spencer Pratt, 30%, L.A. City Council member Nithya Raman at 20%. In Iowa, ABC News projects Josh Turek wins the Democratic Senate primary, and we project he'll face Republican Representative Ashley Hinson, who rode President Trump's endorsement.
2: Earning his support and endorsement in this race is not something that I take lightly. It is an honor and a responsibility that I will carry with me these next 5 months into November. So thank you, President Trump, for your service to our country.
0: But Trump's endorsement didn't help Republican Congressman Randy Feenstra. He conceded to his GOP opponent, Zach Lahn, the Iowa gubernatorial primary, as he trails Lahn by about a percentage point. A second hostage has been released, but a standoff continues in downtown Bakersfield, California. Police say suspects holding an unknown number of people hostage inside a bank building.
3: Police say this happened around 1 in the afternoon when they got a call that a male suspect was making a bomb threat inside the Chase Bank in downtown Bakersfield. So for the last several hours, police have been negotiating with that suspect, and police are asking the public to steer clear of the area as they respond to this developing situation.
0: ABC's Melissa Dunn, U.S. CENTCOM, says there was a second wave of Iranian drones that targeted U.S. bases in Kuwait, but they were brought down. 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
0: Injuries reported when an Amtrak train and a tractor-trailer collided in Durham, North Carolina. Game one of the NBA Finals tipping off Wednesday night in San Antonio. Knicks star Jalen Brunson says it's different than any other game he's played it.
6: I feel like everything leading up to game one is going to be definitely heightened just because of the everything that goes on around it.
0: The Knicks are in the finals for the first time in 27 years and will face Victor Wembanyama, and the Spurs tip off 8:30 Eastern. What items were Uber riders leaving behind the most last year?
7: The most common items left behind in Ubers include phones, wallets, luggage, and, of course, keys. Among what Uber calls the most unique items left behind this year, a toboggan, an ankle monitor, 2 wedding dresses, and 2 pounds of Gushers, the blue raspberry flavor. It's the 10th year Uber has put out an index of items left behind in its cars. The top unique items from previous years include a taxidermied rabbit last year, 500 grams of caviar back in 2022, and divorce papers in 2018. Mike Dubosky, ABC News.
0: The New York Public Library is ready to pour one out for America's 250th birthday with a special beer. The brew was made with a 269-year-old recipe written by George Washington. The brew's a low-alcohol beer that's meant to be served to troops when they weren't sure if water at their base was safe to drink. Dave Packer, ABC News.
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10: 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Gary McNamara and Eric Hurley talk about everything from politics to social issues and news of the day. 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
11: All across America, we are Red Eye Radio. He is Eric Hurley and I'm Gary McNamara. Hi. Hello. All right, just looking at it real quick here.
12: What do you got?
11: Again, the final results of California for the primary might not come in until early November.
12: We're thinking November 5th.
11: right now, with 53% of the vote in, Steve Hilton with the lead for California governor, 26.8%.
12: Yeah.
11: Javier Becerra, 25.8%, and Tom Steyer, 19.7%.
12: Yeah.
11: For L.A. Mayor, Bass leads 36.6%, Pratt 29.8%, and Rahman 20.5%.
12: So, yeah, all right.
11: Yeah, and a lot of people making, you know, making a big deal. Well, Bass can't even get 50%. She can't get 50%. That means the majority wants somebody else in there. And the same going on in California, and it's like, no, you've got to look at it. You know, you look at Steve Hilton that has 26.8%, and you take the amount that Becerra and Steyer have, and you look at it and you say, can he reach 50% in a general election? And
12: right.
11: That's the problem that Steve Hilton has.
12: Right.
11: And the same thing for Pratt. Can he go head to head? For example, the in third place. Rahman is a complete, you know, leftist nutcase. You think any of them are going to vote for Pratt? You know, so again, you never know. I mean, it's still here, and you know, just to have Republicans in the race in the final two will be big. But again, 53% in and 51%. I don't know, and I don't think anybody knows what precincts haven't been counted and which precincts will go, you know, majorly Democrat or majorly, you know, Republican. For that case, the majority of the district
12: right.
11: would be Democrat. So still a long way to go in that, and who knows?
12: Yeah, it's often the case when ran for governor in New York, and he did Youngkin, right? Was it?
11: No. Yes. Yeah.
12: Yeah.
11: Yes.
12: Was it?
11: No. Youngkin was Virginia.
12: Youngkin's Virginia.
11: Oh, I know it. I can see his face, and I got my light.
12: Yes, me too.
11: Yes.
12: No, I can see his name. But he, you know, we were saying, look, that's a great showing, right? So the GOP doesn't win in blue states, in blue cities, in blue areas, but they make a great showing. What does that tell you? I don't believe there's going to be a turnaround in terms of them actually winning in a big way. California going red is not going to happen unless you're talking communist. If you're talking that kind of red, then the red wave already happened. But I don't see it happening in my lifetime. Now, God willing, I have a long life, like my father. And years from now, someone can say, see, you're wrong. It happened. And I'd be happy to be wrong. But I don't think it's going to happen. But then it starts you know, gets back to, you know, somebody said this. I was listening to some comedy the other day, and it was from back in the day.
11: You're listening to Plantner's campaign
12: speech? Yes, yeah, oh. and some of the defense, all the defense of him and everything else. Yeah, how'd you know? It's exactly what I was listening to, and I was watching Whoopi Goldberg interview Jill Biden, and then all of a sudden, Joe Biden steps in. It was that kind of comedy. No, I was listening to the Comedy Channel. We'll get to that later. What I was listening to Comedy Channel, and I'm listening to a comedian talk about gay marriage, and they were it was a female comedian, and she said, you know, in California hasn't approved gay marriage. This is how far back it goes. Remember, it was on the ballot twice.
11: And defeated twice.
12: And defeated twice in California. Mm-hmm. And she mentioned another state. It was Kathleen Madigan, the comedian. I love her. She's great. She's not on the right. Clearly not on the right. But she's very funny. And she, there was some like Midwestern state where the voters had approved it before California. I forget which state it was that she was talking about. But I thought to myself, you know, that's, you and I have seen that. We've seen it where the voters go on the ballot issues on whatever prop is up there. All of a sudden they lean right. And then, you know, but on the big stuff on people, they're going full on left, and that's 20, just the way it is.
11: We brought that up just about 10 days ago when we looked back at 2020. We weren't sure what year it was. It was 2020 when there were three different, you know, referendums on there, mm-hmm. or three or four, that the population of California, you know, look what you and I looked at it. I mean, affirmative action. Remember, they they said no to affirmative action in California.
12: Yeah.
11: And it's just like, whoa. And so... You look, and that's, again, this is what we have said. This is the frustrating part for us.
12: Lee Zeldin, by the way.
11: Lee Zeldin.
12: I could see the Z
11: when you take the personalities out of it and just ask people where they stand on the issues.
12: Yeah, right.
11: Maybe I'm exaggerating a couple of points, but I don't think I am. The Republicans should be winning every race
12: with no issues.
11: 65 to 35.
12: Yeah.
11: I was going to go 70-30, and I'm like, okay, that might be going too far. But on the major issues, okay, I'll say 60-40. All right.
12: Okay.
11: To be safe, I'll say 60-40.
12: That's fair.
11: I think that's a good.
12: That's fair and balanced.
11: A good. on the actual issues, no. If you take the personalities out of it, which we have stated over and over again, for God's sakes, Republicans, will you damn learn how to communicate?
12: Well, remember when after Obama was done and Trump was in office, Trump was saying this deal with Iran that Obama made shouldn't have been Obama making the deal with Iran. It should have been Congress making the deal with Iran. Congress, the representatives of the people should have some say-so in this. So they did the poll. Should the people's representatives have a say-so in a deal like the deal with Iran? Yes. Should Trump undo the deal with Iran that Obama put into place and send it to Congress? No.
11: No. Yeah.
12: That actually happened.
11: I know.
12: Now, I don't remember if it was the same pollster or even in the same poll. It could have been the same pollster in a different poll. But they were close. It was within days. I think it was the same pollster. I'm not sure if it was the same poll that they took. But that's exactly what happens over and over again. When you take the person, which, you know, gets back to my whole point in California, in other areas, you know, not all the blue areas. Some of the areas are the deepest of blue, and you lived in one, Portland. We love our listeners at KXL. We love you. We do. But man, you know, you get into central Portland, as you've always mentioned, you know, full on communist. But the further out you get in Oregon, it's more and more conservative.
11: Well, I think it said anarchist.
12: Yeah.
11: Well, I think now you
12: are
11: know,
12: we realigning.
11: You know, I think you know where I'm going here. We we need to throw in Nazis.
12: Nazis. Well,
11: right. We need to. And I'm going to have to reevaluate my Portland map.
12: Angry Nazis.
11: Angry Nazis. Yeah. Because, no, because you can't have nice Nazis.
12: Right.
11: You know, because the justification is, well, he's a Nazi, but he's an angry. Yeah. He did it because he was angry. And if you're angry, it's okay to be a Nazi.
12: Right.
11: You know, I remember, I'm old enough to remember 1993. Not 18. Remember, I remember the Democrats. The angry white male.
12: Yeah.
11: The problem is the angry white male.
12: Yeah.
11: And now Democrats are, well, if you're an angry white male and you get a Nazi tattoo and you believe in a ton of Nazi communist stuff, that's okay because you were an angry white man.
12: That's right.
11: And if you're an angry white man and you turn to Nazism and communism, that's okay.
12: That's okay.
11: It was an interesting day yesterday watching some of the politicians. You know, on the left,
12: mm-hmm.
11: you know, try to spin their way out of the whole Plattner thing. Schumer just came out with support, but then again, Schumer has to because they want him gone. So Schumer has to go as far left as possible.
12: Right, he has to.
11: Yeah, Schumer has nothing to lose.
12: Yes, right. Exactly. He's gonna have to, you know, whatever flag the far left is carrying, he's gonna have to take it and run with it. You know, he's known for taking the burger off the grill way too soon. But here's the thing is that, you know, it's clear to me. I thought about this yesterday too. It appears they've got some internals within the party and that the fallout from Plattner is affecting the rest of the party. I just don't have any doubt about that. And we may learn that at some point.
11: Well, Harry was talking about it yesterday. I'll find that audio.
12: Okay. Well, yeah. Then that's, and I didn't see that.
11: Yeah.
12: And, but it makes sense that their internals are showing that it cannot, because you and I have been doing this long enough to know that when it seems like the talking points change, especially on something like that, where they go from defending a Nazi to no end to all of a sudden going, oh, well, no, he's a problem. And when that happens, it's almost always because their internals are showing this is not going to end well. And let's say he did win November 3rd. It's not going to go well from there. And we don't want that baggage. Look, this is what was going on. I mean, you go back to Swalwell. You know, Swall's well that ends well. Well, here's the problem with him is that he was creepy. I mean, what'd they call him? The king of Snapchat on Capitol Hill was like his nickname. They knew all along, but when it started to become public, that's when it's a problem. They knew about Joe Biden all along, but you have one horrific debate performance and then everybody is pretty much to the point that, well, we can't deny it now. And now with Plattner, it seems their internals are coming back at them and everything else that's coming, you know, to the surface here. They're wondering at MS now. Yeah. Is this over? Are we going to hear more and more things? What's going to happen between now and November? What are we going to learn between now and November? And that's clear as to what's going on.
11: But it's good that Jill has mm-hmm. come out and just, you know, really straightened and clarified everything.
12: Oh, my God.
11: I have to ask the question, who's going to buy the book? Because Democrats hate her. Republicans don't like her.
12: Oh, my gosh.
11: Independents, I don't. Yeah, who's going to sit there and go, I need to get Jill Biden's book?
12: Well, you know what's funny is this in this little very awkward thing that happened when they were in a theater somewhere and they were doing this live interview. I'm guessing they were streaming that, right? And so Jill is there and she's being interviewed by Whoopi Goldberg on stage. And then, you know, I guess at some point they were going to do like a town hall or allow a couple of people to ask questions. Joe just walks up with no microphone. The former president, Joe Biden, no microphone, walks up to the stage. He's on the ground, you know, in the audience, but he's right there at the stage. I got a question. Who do you love the most? And then Jill awkwardly says, Whoopi, trying to be funny. And it wasn't funny from the beginning because it was awkward. And then as, you know, it just kind of goes on and there's this back and forth. And then Jill says to Whoopi, well, does he know this is my interview, or, you know, trying to be funny again? And it wasn't funny. As Joe is walking away, Whoopi says, well, remember to buy the book, which is Jill's book, which is what they're there to promote. And then Joe kind of shouts or elevates his voice and says, hey, buy my book. My book's coming out in September. It was the weirdest thing.
11: This is yesterday?
12: Was it yesterday or day before?
11: Oh, I got to find that.
12: Yeah, no, yeah. It's the weirdest story. Unless you look at what's going on, then it becomes very sad, because they all knew, including first and foremost the former first lady at the time, Jill Biden.
11: Yeah, we said when we first heard it, I didn't know it was going to become this big of a story.
12: Yeah.
11: But then she keeps coming out with stuff that everybody knows is BS. For example, that Jill Biden insists, Jonathan Turley had this yesterday, Jill Biden insists that the pardon was necessary because when Trump was elected, we knew he would target Hunter. Just one problem. It was her husband's Justice Department and two different panel of jurors who convicted Hunter. All that remained by the time that Trump became president was the sentencing.
12: Yeah. Yeah, it was yesterday, by the way.
11: But we all knew. We all said when Biden said he's not going to punter, when he's not going to pardon Hunter. He's not going to punter Hunter. I would have puntered him with a big kick in the... we all said he's going to pardon him. We all know he is.
12: Yeah.
11: We all know he is.
12: Yes.
11: I mean, there was... But you know, think about Jill Biden right now.
12: Mm.
11: It goes back to something, and I thought about it yesterday. I said, I haven't said it in a while. It was sort of like the former spokesperson for Biden. When we used to say about her, she knows she's lying.
12: Yeah.
11: The press knows she's lying.
12: Mm-hmm.
11: She knows that the press knows that she's lying. She knows that the American public knows that she's lying, and she continues to lie anyway.
12: Yeah.
11: And so nobody's being fooled, and it's like you go through the process of, you know, doing these interviews over and over again with that in mind.
12: Right.
11: Everybody knows that you're lying.
12: Now, which one were you talking about? Because it applies to both Jen Psaki or Karine Jean-Pierre.
11: Karine Jean-Pierre was just so bad.
12: She was so horrible.
11: She was just the worst.
12: Yeah, just absolutely the worst.
11: Right.
12: I don't know what was in that book, but man. She needed a new one.
11: Oh, the binder.
12: The binder.
11: That was horrible.
12: That was. So bad.
11: We are Red Eye Radio.
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from ABC News. I'm Dave Packer. Primary night in six key states in the race for California governor. With 49% of the vote counted, Republican Steve Hilton leads with 26.7%. Democrat Javier Becerra is a close second at 25.8 percentage points. Democrat Tom Steyer.

0: We're whatever to you. He's Eric Carlin. I'm Gary McNamara. Where's Nate Silverman? I just saw this post here from yesterday. Like, honestly, it's going to take us several weeks to tell you who won the election? Yeah. That is failed state manure, he used the other word, and should be much more stigmatized.
1: Yep. No, that's absolutely garbage.
0: And that's a quote from somebody in the state of California.
1: And think about it. You know, the Democrats run that state. And they're the ones screaming, Trump is a threat to democracy. You can't even count your votes in one day. How hard is it?
0: Yeah.
1: Every algorithm on the planet can tell you who's viewing what right now on what device and at what location. Unless they spooked it with...
0: You know, Newsom even said it. He knows they're going to get flack over it.
1: Right.
0: Yes. You know, he was like, we need the counties to count the votes as quick as possible because it hurts the credibility of elections if it keeps taking so long on election day.
1: Yeah.
0: Well, you didn't say that before. You approved all these processes.
1: Right,
0: You weren't sitting there saying we need to count ballots that come in. You weren't criticizing.
1: No.
0: We need to count ballots.
1: No.
0: If they were postmarked, if they come in past elect, you weren't
1: doing that.
0: Hopefully the Supreme Court will straighten that all out.
1: Yeah.

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2: ABC News, I'm Dave Packer. Results still coming in from Tuesday's primaries across six key states. In the closely watched California races for governor, with about half the vote counted now, Steve Hilton leads with 26.7%, Javier Becerra at 25.8%, and Tom Steyer at 19.7%. To the Los Angeles mayoral race, just under half the vote counted, incumbent Democrat Karen Bass leads with 36% of the vote. She's optimistic. Reality TV personality Spencer Pratt at 29.8% in that race, and Progressive Council member Nithya Raman pulling in 20.5%. Also in California, two people released from an hours-long hostage situation at a bank in Bakersfield, but that's still going on. The Pentagon has announced another round of self-defense strikes against Iran.
3: USO.org today.
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10: We'll update you every hour on this, but I mean, we're not going to know in all likelihood tonight. Who knows when we're going to find out? But in California for the California governor's race, Steve Hilton still leaves Javier Becerra 26.9% to 25.8%, which means there would be a runoff of those two, and Bass beating Pratt for Los Angeles mayor 36.6% to 29.5%. If it ends that way, there would be a runoff for the L.A. mayor for those two. So just to keep you updated there. Now, on the whole Plattner situation we were talking about yesterday, because this is, I thought it would probably be pretty too soon to see any type of significant movement in any way. And then you've got to realize, though, people, really, if you're, you know, to everybody we're talking to now, you're listening to us. You're listening to talk radio in general, which means you're most likely more informed.
11: Yeah, right.
10: And so we sort of live in a different world.
11: Yeah.
10: And I know that from my frequent plane trips over the years, I'm amazed how little people that I meet know. I really am.
11: Yeah.
10: Every single, totally amazed how little that they know. But they think they know a lot, but they don't have a clue as to what's going on. And I'm not saying they're stupid. They may be ignorant. Ignorance is not stupidity. Ignorance is a lack of the facts. But I think what gets to me is not that somebody has doesn't have the facts behind them, but they're arrogant in their opinion without having the facts. That's what gets to you. But here's Harry Enten. I mentioned you that Harry Enten did some analysis yesterday on CNN. Here's part of it here about Plattner in Maine.
12: Yeah, I mean, look, there have been a lot of revelations about Graham Plattner as this campaign has gone on, from tattoos to sexually explicit texts. But this one might be different. And the reason I say that is, take a look here. Google searches for Graham Plattner in Maine up significantly over the past few days. We're talking about up 275% the last 3 days versus the 3-month average. And more than that, more people search for him on Sunday in Maine than at any point that I could find, even given the past revelations about the tattoos as well. So it seems to me that this time may in fact be different, where Mainers focus on Graham Plattner is higher.
13: This is interesting because people might say, oh, there have been so many scandals, they're inoculated to it. Nothing new to see here. This might indicate otherwise.
12: This might indicate otherwise. More people searching for him on Sunday than ever before, and the search is way up versus the
13: other. Okay, how have the prediction markets changed?
12: Yeah, okay. So one of our first glimpses into how this might affect Plattner's electoral fortunes is from the prediction market. So you can see this right here in the Kalshi prediction market. Chance to win the main Senate race. Now, of course, there's still that Democratic primary that Graham Plattner is heavily favored to win. So we have Dems, Republicans, the likely Republican nominee, of course, being Susan Collins, the incumbent. You go back, you know, May 22nd, was that about 10 days ago? Democrats had a 70% chance. That's essentially Plattner had a 70% chance of winning the general election. Now, that number has fallen. It's fallen rather significantly. Look, he is still the favorite, according to the prediction markets, a 59% chance. But you're basically going from about a 7 in 10 shot to about a 6 in 10 shot. This is now a race that, if you were projecting it out, I would say would be well within the margin of error. I dare say too close to call, although Plattner's still favored. But his chances have gone down significantly, and Collins' chances have gone up significantly.
13: And part of the reason this number here will make Democrats in Maine nervous, I think, is because of the incumbent Susan Collins, her history. She's been very resilient, despite being seen as vulnerable for decades.
12: What, she was first elected back, I believe, in 1996. But if you look at the last three times that she has run, take a look at the polls underestimate Collins in Maine. In 2008, the polls underestimated her by 8 points. 2014, the same thing. The polls underestimated her by 12 points. In 2020, the polls estimated her by 12 points. Oh, my goodness gracious. And she was down about 10 points before any of the revelations came out this weekend, which, according to the past polling errors, she would be well positioned to make it quite the race. And if, in fact, the prediction markets and the Google searches suggest that this race will, in fact, tighten, well, then Graham Plattner's lead may very well be lower than the past errors that have, in fact, allowed Susan Collins to win like they did in 2020 when she was trailing the pre-election polling.
13: It was always going to be difficult for Democrats to take the Senate in this election, but really any path to taking the Senate goes through Maine.
12: Yeah.
13: So what are we seeing about the chances of taking the Senate right now?
12: Yeah, if you take a look, the chance of getting the Senate right now, look back, you go back 2 months ago, it was about a 50-50 split, right? Now Republicans, again, it's close, but Republicans are now slightly favored to take back the Senate, no doubt in part because of what is going on in Maine, which just makes that path, which is already difficult, a little bit more treacherous.
13: This feels like a Plattner tax.
10: Interesting, though, it was 50-50 on April 2nd. And he said it's close with the Republicans having, you know, a slight lead. The Republicans have a 57% to 43% prediction market odds. I really don't, to be honest with you, I'm the odds stuff in politics.
11: Yeah.
10: To me, I take with a grain of salt.
11: Well, there are too many moving parts. It's the prediction markets. It's almost like the gambling. You know, it's like saying, okay, well, these are the odds. Well, but wait a minute. What constitutes those odds? That's why you get into the polling methodologies, and we look at, and you can only see it after each election, which pollster was most accurate, you know, on each election cycle. And they actually, now there's a website actually dedicated to showing it, and they list them. And so when you look at that, you know, what you and I do here, we've been doing for a while, as I said earlier, we know when there's a turnaround. When someone goes from hero to zero where they start questioning, and it was last week to this week.
10: Yeah.
11: We're not talking about like January of this year to this week. We're talking midweek last week to early this week. There was a huge difference in the liberal activist media had changed its tone, and it was a very different, which told me that they're seeing exactly what the people, the rank and file, are seeing, and all the questions. And, you know, as Harry Anton mentions, you know, Googling and searching, and people want to know more. As they look to find out more, when people become curious, they learn things. The left hates that because they were defending Plattner up until now. Now, not that they, you know, need Plattner. There are other Democrats, but they've got to make their choice. They're going to have to, again, if they don't want to, this is, you know, they're getting down to the wire here. We're talking right now, the GOP has a slim majority in both the House and Senate. But if they thought they had a new hero, well, now they're learning very quickly they can't afford to put all their eggs in the Blatner basket because it's a Nazi basket.
10: Well, it's...
11: Sorry.
10: A Nazi basket.
11: You don't want to do that. That's what I'm told.
10: Pick up your Nazi basket on Amazon.com.
11: Carry all the Nazi eggs you want. I don't know what Nazi eggs would be.
10: It doesn't matter. Just as long as you have the word Nazi in there, that's all that.
11: Right.
10: That's all that matters. Hey, well, it's Nazi week on the History Channel. It's always Nazi week. Well, I think that's from
11: who
10: Seinfeld.
11: Who said the other day? Well, we don't have to argue about how Nazi the tattoo was.
10: Oh yeah, that was a former Republican congressman who said that it was on CNN.
11: Yeah,
10: which like, well, it's not a Nazi symbol. Okay, we'll argue later. How Nazi a Nazi
11: how
10: symbol
11: Nazi
10: is, but the best part is that dropped real quick when it was like, look, if you're saying it's not the official Nazi Party symbol,
11: yeah,
10: you know, if that's your argument, the symbol is the symbol,
11: yeah,
10: of the concentration camp
11: that's
10: SS.
11: Right. That's right. Yeah.
10: So if you're trying to make that distinction, stop it. Because even on MS Now, as we played yesterday, one of their analysts on MS Now said, don't make that analogy. Don't make that comparison that it's not a Nazi party symbol because it's worse.
11: That's the thing. You have to follow up.
10: Right. And so the defense is, think about this, the defense from Democrats is they found something worse than a Nazi party symbol.
11: Right. That's right.
10: And that's a defense of the candidate.
14: Well, look, you guys are saying it's a Nazi party symbol. It's actually a concentration camp symbol. We know that's worse, but you must understand the distinction, and we're calling you on that.
10: You're not going to win that.
11: You're not.
10: It's
11: the gain of function debate. It's the Fauciism.
10: Yeah, you're right.
11: You know?
10: But when you see it, the one thing you can get out of this without question, and this may be the first time this has been said in a while for Susan Collins, but the momentum over the last week has really moved in her direction.
11: Yeah. Well,
10: and that's, but I look at this. I mean, this is what we said when we said the Republicans' best chances. The Republicans' best chances are the Democrats.
11: Yeah.
10: Right now. Look, we got a Republican Party. It's been written about almost, probably most conservative analysts would say it right now. You know, Trump is a Republican Party and Trump is focused on everything, laser focused on everything except what the public cares about, and that's prices.
11: Yeah.
10: And that's the problem that the Republicans have.
11: Yep.
10: And, you know, that's probably one of the reasons, you know, the whole weaponization fund got dropped. Like, well, they couldn't sell it to their own party.
11: Yeah, right.
10: They couldn't sell to their own party.
11: Right.
10: And you can't, this wasn't one or two senators or members of Congress. This was a ton of the Republican members saying, you got to drop that and drop that now.
11: Yep.
10: And we said from the very beginning, especially when they came out, well, $1,776,000,000.
11: Yeah.
10: So it's a patriotic thing. You just told the public this is bogus.
11: This is symbolism.
10: Yeah. You just told the public this is bogus. You just did that because there's no way that's the actual damages that a judge would find.
11: Right.
10: So that blew up in their faces big time. It was a horrible decision by Trump and the White House to do that. And it backfired on them big time. And they really can't come out and scream at one or two members of the Republican Congress, because all the fact is, you and I have talked about this before. What does the public hate? The public hates politicians that don't pay their taxes, and they hate slush funds.
11: Yeah.
10: They don't like, if it's a civil case that you won, fine. And part of the not liking slush funds is the whole sexual harassment, you know, sexual assault slush fund that Congress has for themselves. The public hates that.
11: Yeah.
10: Where there's a lack of transparency. We are not against civil judgments at all.
11: Well, no.
10: Anybody on January 6th who believes that they have a case, go for it. Just like anybody who believes they have a case.
11: We have a process for that.
10: Yep.
11: We have a process for determining what the damages are.
10: But the Democrats, as you can see here, right here, this is a perfect case of, well, whatever, however bad the Republicans are, the Democrats are insane.
11: Yep.
10: We are Red Eye Radio.
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0: We're Runner Radio. He's Eric Carlin. I'm Gary McNamara. So for the L.A. mayor's race, you say that the New York Times and
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0: Calling it for Bass, even though, again, Pratt has, 29.5%. So the runoff would be coming, right?

0: at 1.
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8: ABC News, I'm Wayne Cabot. Still counting the votes in major races in six states, starting with California governor, where the two top vote getters will run in November. Regardless of party, late votes could decide who that will be. Right now, with about half the votes in, the leaders are Republican Steve Hilton, feeling confident.
10: Change is coming! Change!
8: He's at 26.7%. Democrat Javier Becerra, 25.8%. Trailing, for now anyway, is the billionaire progressive Tom Steyer at 19.7%. That race will take days to count all the mail-in ballots. In L.A., Karen Bass is hoping to hang on as mayor.
11: I will tell you it's looking good so far.
8: She has enough of a lead at 36.6% that ABC News projects she will be in the general election against either Republican Spencer Pratt or fellow Democrat Nydia Rahman. In Nancy Pelosi's old seat, we project that State Senator Scott Wiener will advance to the general election. We are not yet projecting which candidate Wiener will face. Republicans have been a near lock for years in Iowa, but Democrats see openings this year. ABC News projects Zach Lahn, farmer, businessman, will win the GOP nomination for governor. We project Republican Ashley Hinson has won the Senate nomination. She thanked President Trump for his endorsement and said,
12: I look forward to earning your vote and making sure we win this election in November.
8: She'll square off against Democrat Josh Turek. Whatever ceasefire was left in the Iran war has fallen apart more, with the U.S. military saying Iran fired missiles at Kuwait and Bahrain.
0: Those missiles either

0: failed or were shot down. The U.S. launched strikes on an Iranian facility in response. The attacks happening after Iran stopped communicating with mediators about extending the ceasefire in the war with the U.S. and Israel. Reports from two semi-official Iranian news agencies say the talks are off. President Trump says that is not true. You're listening to ABC News.
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0: It's been going on all day and all night. People held hostage inside of a bank in Bakersfield, California. Police getting the alert right around lunchtime.
3: We're being advised the suspect possibly has a makeshift detonator hand and wires coming from under his shirt.
4: Police say this happened around 1 in the afternoon when they got a call that a male suspect was making a bomb threat inside the Chase Bank in downtown Bakersfield. So for the last several hours, police have been negotiating with that suspect, and police are asking the public to steer clear of the area as they respond to this developing situation.
0: ABC's Melissa Adan and police audio from Broadcastify. In recent hours, the suspect released one hostage, then a second. Unknown how many are still being held against their will or whether there really is a bomb. The Vegas Golden Knights take Game 1 of the Stanley Cup Finals, skating past the Carolina Hurricanes 5-4, Game 2 of that series, Thursday in Raleigh. Watch parties are set for the day ahead for Game 1 of the NBA Finals, the Spurs seeking their first title in 12 years, the New York Knicks seeking their first in 53 years. Singing at 14 in his hometown, Greenville, South Carolina. Peabo Bryson hit it big in the 80s with this top 10 tune, later earning Grammys for the song Beauty and the Beast and A Whole New World. Word now of his death at 75 after a stroke. Wayne Cabot, ABC News.
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7: 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Gary McNamara and Eric Hurley talk about everything from politics to social issues and news of the day. Whether you're up late or you're just starting your day, welcome to the show. 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
8: All across America, we are Red Eye Radio. He is Eric Hurley and I'm Gary McNamara. Welcome and good morning. Hello.
9: All right, so Scott Pelley yesterday fired from 60 Minutes.
8: Shocked.
9: I'm not. I knew you were sarcastic.
8: Yeah.
9: I expected this to happen after the blow up.
8: Many thought he was trying to get fired in that meeting. He wanted that to be the basis of, and in the world of, you know, heroes like Stephen Colbert and Jimmy Kimmel being canceled, what would be greater than being canceled by Barry Weiss? You know, that's what this is all about. Here's a guy who thought he was in control. You know, back in the Mike Wallace days, there was a movie about that era of 60 Minutes, and Al Pacino played the producer. I forget what the name of the movie was. But it was, you know, back then, Mike Wallace, I mean, remember he used to smoke? People used to smoke during the interviews. I mean, that just blows me away. How long before they're smoking weed?
9: You know,
8: they're smoking cigars now on podcasts, so why not, right?
9: But every time, I mean, it's probably unfair, but every time I think of Mike Wallace, I think of the SNL bit.
8: Yeah, with Martin Short.
9: Yeah.
8: What is it? But
9: he's not. He's not doing Mike Wallace. He's doing the cigarette company lawyer.
8: Do you know who he is emulating? Great. If you have Netflix, it's called Martin, Life is Short, a great Martin Short documentary, just came out recently. There was a makeup artist and hairdresser that used to always do that. That she used to always, you know, she would, you know, have her cigarette and, you know, or whatever, and she'd be, and you'd say, well, you know, I got a little bit of a sunburn. You think I don't know that? What? Is it me? Do you think I don't know that? So he was emulating her and used that to build that character.
9: And who was it? Mike Wallace was played by Harry Shearer.
8: Harry Shearer.
9: Harry Shearer played Mike Wallace. And it was just, remember the lawsuit? Remember the whoopee cushion
8: one? Oh. You know, so much good stuff there.
9: But when Martin Short would be interviewed as the lawyer defending the indefensible and smoking that cigarette, but he would just, when he looked at the camera, he would look right at the camera and he'd go, is it me?
8: Yeah, you know, right.
9: Wallace. But
8: the movie was The Insider, where Al Pacino, which was a great movie. And it goes back to the Russell Crowe. You know, the whole Jeffrey Wigand thing. But Mike Wallace in that was portrayed as, you know, I mean, and that I don't know. There's huge egos in television. There's huge egos anywhere and everywhere and in radio. But Pelley always, to me, came off as arrogant as a viewer. He just had that. He just really had that. He almost literally looked down his nose every time he was in front of a camera.
9: But you know something? I always thought of Scott Pelley was the perfect definition of what Bernard Goldberg wrote about in Bias.
8: Almost as if someone wrote a character based on that, right?
9: Yeah. I mean, I always thought, because Bernard Goldberg in the book Bias, and it was funny because somebody accused him of being a right-wing Trump supporter the other day, and he's like, I'm not a Republican.
8: Christopher Plummer on The Insider played Mike Wallace.
9: Oh, okay.
8: Yeah. All right. Yeah.
9: I forgot where I was going.
8: He did a great job. Well, but he did. It was just like, you know, they had from the book had written a character to depict what the, you know, bias, what that was about.
9: Oh, right. The book. Right. Thank you for putting me back on track again. In the book Bias, he wrote about the fact that they don't believe they're on the right or left.
8: Right. They believe they're right.
9: They believe they're right.
8: Mm-hmm.
9: And he always talked about when he told Dan Rather about the bias in that one article in the response or the one show they did, the one piece they did on the flat tax.
8: Right.
9: Because that's how Bernard Goldberg sat there and went, okay, you know, I'm not a Republican.
8: Right.
9: I've voted on, you know, so many, you know, liberal causes, but I understand what journalism is, and this isn't journalism.
8: Right.
9: And it was a story that the 60 Minutes had done on the flat tax, Steve Forbes' flat tax. And they called it, they started out by saying the flat tax scheme. And then they found nobody who supported it. And Bernard Goldberg said, I know people that support the flat. I know economists that support the flat tax over our current tax system. And how you should do something like this is you don't throw in any type of adjective to make it seem like it's a bogus concept. You say, this is Steve Forbes, who's running for president at that time, remember back then in the mid-90s.
8: Right.
9: And he's got this flat tax proposal. He believes it's going to be better because of this, this, this, this, and this. We found an economist who disagrees. We found an economist who agrees. Well, when he brought it up, and this was because a contractor, this is what changed Bernard Goldberg, was, I guess it was a contractor working on his house.
8: Yeah, right.
9: And, and the contractor told him, he said, you guys are biased. And Bernard Goldberg went, no, what are you talking about? He goes, next time you're biased, I'll point it out to you, and I'll point out why it's biased. And when that Steve Forbes thing came up, the contractor called him, said, this is where you're biased right here. And he said, you're right, we were.
8: Yeah.
9: This isn't right. This isn't how you do it. When he went to Dan Rather and told him, and then he was done. He was going to be done with 60 Minutes. You can't do that. You can't sit there and say, you're not a journalist. You know what Dan Rather's response to him was? I serve this country.
8: Yeah.
9: As if
8: yeah.
9: it was a patriotic thing.
8: Right.
9: And he goes, that's Bernard Goldberg. So I think, and again, I'm going back. I read the book, 25 years ago?
8: Mm.
9: But he said he was surprised by that response. But Michael Schellenberger, and remember, Michael Schellenberger worked with Barry Weiss for the Twitter files.
8: Right.
9: And he's not a Trump supporter. What I know, he's not a Republican.
8: No.
9: But he is somebody who believes in journalism, which means you're not supposed to be a political activist.
8: Right.
9: Now, is there room for political activists in our society? Well, of course. Yeah. I mean, number one, is there room like somebody's allowing you?
8: Right.
9: No.
8: Sorry, we've run out of room.
9: right, exactly. the room is full. You can no longer be. No, anybody can be a political activist. You know,
8: no soup for you.
9: you know, if you wish to be, our point has always been, you claim you're a journalist and you're not.
8: Opinionated stuff. If they're going to have an opinionated show, presentation, anything like that, bring it on. I think, in fact, you and I criticized what's his name from the Discovery Group, who was buying at that time. They were taking over CNN, John Malone, who said, well, I'd like to see CNN go back to the headline news days. And you and I basically yawned almost literally on the air and said, no, that's boring. I don't mind the it's not even bias. It's having a political opinion, but call it that.
9: Well, I think people, you know, we give our political opinion every day. We have had in the past people call up and say, I like it because
8: you're not biased.
9: You're not biased. And it's like, well, of course we're biased.
8: we're very biased.
9: Of course we are. But the one thing that we've always said is we're not going to form our opinion on something that's untrue.
8: Right.
9: We're going to make sure that when we lay out what the issue is, and that's the problem, the issues are being perverted. But with whether 60 Minutes or whether it's in the mainstream media, it's not that they're political activists, it's that they're telling you that they're not. They're telling you that they're fair and balanced. And as Bernard Goldberg said, in their view, he goes, I actually believe they think they are.
8: No, they
9: look at it and they go, they don't believe they're on the left or right. They just believe we know how things should be run. I think that Scott Pelley is a perfect example of what Bernard Goldberg wrote about. The era, you know, and then it, I think was the next book.
8: I think it's a great example.
9: Was it Arrogance or whatever?
8: Yeah.
9: What it was.
8: Did he quote Walter Cronkite or was that somewhere else separately? Because Cronkite said it. You know, I guess I did lean left, but I believed we were fighting for the right thing and we were doing the right thing.
9: Right. Well, that's
8: whatever, however
9: that's,
8: you want.
9: That's part of journalism where people say, I'm going into journalism to straighten out the world.
8: Right.
9: No, no, get into politics or get into the business world to do that. Journalism is where you're just supposed to tell the story.
8: If you want to be a professional activist or you want to run for office or something like that, or you want to write an opinion piece or be on an opinionated program, that's one thing. If you're doing journalism, it's totally different.
9: But I want to play this here from Michael Schellenberger, because Michael Schellenberger, again, part of the Twitter files. And remember, it was, you know, Barry Weiss and Michael Schellenberger, Matt Taibbi. They were the ones. And none of them are Republican Trump supporters at all.
8: Right. Right.
9: And they looked at it. And I think what they saw with the FBI and the censorship and the government influence to censor social media, I think it scared the hell out of them.
8: Yeah.
9: But here's Schellenberger after he laid out everything about what's happened over the last couple of days and talks about 60 Minutes, and says, whoa, whoa, whoa, whoa, whoa. 60 Minutes had a ton of problems, and he lays them out here. Here we go.
10: Mm. But a review of the last two decades of 60 Minutes by Public shows that the program has been inaccurate and partisan on many major issues, including the border, transgenderism, climate change, species extinctions, Russiagate, and the Hunter Biden laptop. On the border, first Pelley and then Alfonsi framed the Trump administration's separation of roughly 4,000 to 6,000 children as a moral crime, and then played down the Biden administration's migrant crisis. Biden's open border policy allowed over 500,000 unaccompanied children into the United States between 2021 and 2024, and many of those children ended up in brutal working conditions, where some died. On climate change, 60 Minutes has, for two decades, broadcast a steady stream of warnings about mass extinction and civilizational collapse, despite abundant peer-reviewed literature contradicting that alarmism. In early 2023, Pelley gave the Malthusian Stanford biologist Paul Ehrlich airtime to claim that humanity is not sustainable. He compared having children to illegally dumping waste. And on transgenderism, 60 Minutes framed the controversy selectively. It focused on a female-to-male sports case, even though biological women pose little threat to men's sports, and glossed over the male-to-female cases like swimmer Leah Thomas at Penn. Now, it's not all bad, and 60 Minutes deserves credit for nuance. Pelley noted on air that Ehrlich's 1968 prediction of mass famine had failed because the Green Revolution fed the world. Leslie Stahl drew attention to the potential harms of trans medicine, including by platforming detransitioners, and 60 Minutes did cover the problems with Biden's open border policy. But even in those cases, 60 Minutes biased its segments. After having mentioned the problems with trans medicine, Stahl created a follow-up segment in which she said, "We were concerned that the groups that oppose transgender people might try to weaponize our story and use it against transgender people." In it, Stahl interviewed an LGBT activist who claimed it was dangerous to platform the detransitioners because doing so might increase suicide. Stahl failed to mention a 2011 Swedish study of patients who underwent genital surgery and found that completed suicide rates were 19 times higher than the general population. After having conceded that Ehrlich was catastrophically wrong about overpopulation, Pelley turned around and endorsed his next catastrophe, the claim that humans are causing a sixth mass extinction, which is simply false, given that the International Union for the Conservation of Nature records just 0.8% of assessed species have gone extinct since 1500, and a mass extinction requires something closer to 75%. And 60 Minutes ignored the environmental good news that complicates its apocalyptic narrative. For example, North American fires are at record lows. The year of the biggest fires, 2020, saw just 6% of research sites studied burned compared to 29% in 1748. As such, the recent increase in fires cannot scientifically be attributed to climate change and are in fact a major reduction from the past. Greater agricultural productivity has enabled the expansion of protected lands to an area larger than Africa, undermining the sixth mass extinction hypothesis further, and the natural gas revolution drove most of the 22% decline in U.S. carbon emissions between 2005 and 2020. Carbon emissions have been going down in Europe since the 70s. When you review 60 Minutes' coverage, you discover bias everywhere. Its border coverage falsely framed Biden's policies as agonized choices in an impossible situation. Just months before, Trump simply closed the border, preventing hundreds of thousands of unsupervised and undocumented children, among others, from entering the U.S. Partisan bias was on display in 60 Minutes' treatment of the Russia collusion hoax as real, and the Hunter Biden laptop as unverified and perhaps false. Kelly platformed and promoted the FBI official Andrew McCabe, who had dismissed the Hillary Clinton emails, which had suggested evidence of influence peddling, and who promoted the Russia collusion hoax and the fake Steele dossier.
11: We had...
9: Okay, and he goes into that, but you can see as he lays it out, you know, you can go, you can sit there and you go back and look at time after time after time after time. And again, remember, Schellenberger is not a Trump supporter Republican.
8: Right.
9: He's somebody who believes in journalism, and they just, you know, laid it out across the border. It is the bias. It's the political activism. And we said yesterday, political activism can be in the sense of not having the curiosity to challenge everybody in the same way.
8: Right, right.
9: As we pointed out, yeah. Because we played, well, I cut it for the McCabe thing because we did the McCabe thing. We actually played that audio on yesterday's show and did all that and then tore apart, you know, Pelley and his producer who did another segment, you know, with glowing accolades for McKay, and everything that they were promoting was false. And as we said, there's a complete lack of curiosity in the journalist to find out what the truth is, and that is their form of political activism. That's another part of their form of political activism. We just will treat some as credible, where I look at it, if I'm an interviewer, you've got to prove it to me with the facts. And the facts were never there for Russia collusion.
8: Right.
9: And the Hunter Biden laptop, yeah, they were there. And so this is not, as some on the left is trying to portray this, as well, you know, this is about the new executive producer and Barry Weiss not having the experience. That's always, again, that's always, to me, the first argument that comes from people who wish to keep the status quo alive.
8: Right.
9: So you had all this experience, but you were absolutely biased. Well, then the experience means diddly and squat.
8: Yep.
9: We are Red Eye Radio.
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13: An update and clarifications associated with New World screwworm concerns. Agriculture Secretary Brooke Rollins Tuesday started with the latest.
14: Just recently, Mexico reported 8 new detections of New World screwworm late last week. One of those that was detected was a 5-year-old goat in Coahuila, approximately 25 miles from the U.S.-Mexico border. So this is the closest we've seen it
13: to the U.S. border. The secretary added, going forward, ramped up communication efforts and continued education of USDA and federal plus stakeholder action plans for NWS prevention and response efforts. That includes a New World screwworm fact sheet found at www.screwworm.gov, as well as an updated NWS response playbook in the event of a breach in our southern border by this pest. I'm Rod Bain, reporting for the U.S. Department of Agriculture in Washington, D.C.
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0: We're on our radio. He is Eric Harley, and I'm Gary McNamara. All right, just taking a quick peek. Still the same California governor, Steve Hilton, 27.2, Becerra, 25.6. And again, I guess New York Times and Fox says Bass, you know, got the most votes in the L.A. mayor's race. So yeah. Pratt and Bass in a runoff. She had 36.5. He had 29.5. So will be interesting. But if you look at it overall, I mean, still, there's an uphill battle. But if you look at it, still momentum even in California.
1: Yeah.
0: For Republicans.
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4: It looks very much as if Californians really will have the chance to vote for change in November.
3: A change to a Republican governor. The hope for Fox News host turned candidate Steve Hilton leading with more than half the ballots counted. And if this holds, he'll face one of two Democrats, Javier Becerra, who leads billionaire progressive Tom Steyer, for mayor of L.A. ABC News projects Karen Bass is in. To face either Republican Spencer Pratt or fellow Democrat Nitya Raman. In Nancy Pelosi's old seat, we project State Senator Scott Wiener will advance. Hoping for inroads in Iowa, Democrat Josh Turek has the Senate nomination. We project Ashley Hinson has the GOP nod that Zach Lahn will be winning the Republican nomination for governor. Breaking now from Kuwait, report.
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1: We are Red Eye Radio. He is Eric Carly, and I'm Gary McNamara. Say, on the whole Scott Pelley thing, as I've said, and it's amazing because there seems to be no self-awareness from the liberal media at all. I mean, there's no self-awareness when you take the whole Scott Pelley thing and you look at the Colbert thing. There's no self-awareness about the business at all. And we've said this for the longest time, and they don't even understand this. You know, we do this show here, and everybody knows, you know, we haven't in a while, but I remember the one time somebody called and said, we love your show because you guys are unbiased. It's like, well, no, we're not. We're completely biased. If we ever came out and said we're unbiased, you know, I wouldn't listen to me if I was marketing myself as being unbiased.
2: Yeah.
1: Because I would know nobody would buy it.
2: Right.
1: You know, because I know you got your biases. The only thing that we promise is you may not agree with our opinion, but we're not going to argue something that's based on an inaccuracy.
2: Right.
1: We're not going to take a story that's false and promote it in some way. We're also not going to give an opinion, and we'll say this. We've said this many times before. We're not afraid to say, I don't know. And we don't care about being first with the story.
2: Well, I'll
1: being right.
2: I'll relate that to this event. The Pelley thing is separate from whether or not Barry Weiss will be successful long term, or the new executive producer of 60 Minutes will be successful long term. Their audience is roughly 55 to 60% left leaning, the viewers. Everybody knows that. Roughly 20 to 25% are right leaning. And the ratings had changed, they had dropped. There was a bit of a resurgence, and now they do what's called linear ratings, which means in every way that you can watch the show, this is how many viewers we have weekly. And the last measurement I was able to find, and again, it's not exact science. I don't have it in front of me, but I do remember the number was 9.1 million weekly. All right, so again, you got to keep in mind, it's on things like Paramount Plus. It's on streaming. It's on, and I don't know how soon it goes on streaming. You know, I'm assuming it's maybe a week later. I don't know. But with all, you know, combined, linear, all across the board on all platforms, 9.1. That's not a small audience. I forget, may have been the New York Times. It's the number one rated news program. And I said, but that doesn't really mean, I mean, Mr. Beast stomps them when it comes to the number of viewers. So let's be clear about what you're saying you're good at or best at. So in today's world, and I think it's important to remember that. But the question is, you know, are they losing $40 million a year like Colbert? We don't, they could be. We're not aware of that just yet, but I don't think they are.
1: No, I'm going to guess they're still profitable.
2: I'm guessing they're making some money.
1: Yeah.
2: And then you've got Barry Weiss comes in at the head of CBS News. And then now, you know, she's, as we've mentioned, I said yesterday, it's like going from the stair-stepping machine at the gym to trying to climb Everest, because it's such a huge monumental to turn that big Titanic around, you know, before it hits the iceberg, and starts to fail completely. You know, it's going to be, and I'm with her. I hope she can do this, because I believe in true journalism. I've said it a million times. That, and that may be hyperbole, but I've said it more than once that it plays a critical role in a free society. And so if the new executive producer of 60 Minutes, if it turns out the ratings drop, and you get into the breakdown of why the ratings drop, it may be because the majority of the audience is on the left, and now they know that they've got it in their mind Barry Weiss is in control, and they believe she's right wing, which she's not. And so they see something different. One thing that was said, has been said, about the new executive producer, one thing that he reportedly said about the show was, because there was a complaint the other day, I don't think it actually happened during that meeting, but it was somewhere right before that meeting, that infamous meeting now that basically got Scott Pelley fired and made so much news, was that they were going to turn 60 Minutes into 61-minute segments and treat it like TikTok. And I kind of laughed, and I thought every segment would open like, hey, guys. And it's not, but it's, you know, clearly not going to be that. But you have to recognize that the sensibility of your audience is changing in terms of how they consume media. And all of broadcast TV has to realize that. Some are rolling with the flow, some aren't. Late night TV, Jimmy Kimmel himself has said, look, people are streaming things. They're, you know, they're on their phone. Late night TV is probably going to be gone in 5 years. He said it. And I don't know where 60 Minutes lands or why, but it is separate from what happened here. We'll see. I hope that true journalism can survive, and maybe it ends up being a big streaming thing, and it is different, but it's real journalism, and that's what I hope for, because I don't care where the fallout is. You and I have also been, this is where we get the people that say, well, you guys are unbiased. If the fallout happens for somebody on the right because they did something wrong, then that's on them if you've got the proof that they did that. If you can demonstrate that, not just say it, not lie by omission like they did with Charlottesville, not make it up completely like they did with the Russian hoax and everything they've thrown at Trump. I mean, if you can show something, and it's happened to people on the right, and there's fallout, well, that's on the person who committed those actions or who was responsible for that. But the point is, journalism could be on its, and I believed this for a while, on its last leg, because you don't have people, you have very few people, and it really comes down to Schellenberger, Barry Weiss, and Matt Taibbi, and a handful of others that want to do real journalism, and that's a shame.
1: Well, but for example, Schellenberger's doing it and quite successful, from what I can tell, on YouTube and X and whatever. Again, it's not just journalism; it's again how you're broadcasting it. What is the platform,
2: right?
1: That you're brought, and
2: goes
1: and,
2: back to
1: and,
2: the sensibilities and, I was
1: right,
2: talking about,
1: and whether TV is antiquated or not,
2: right?
1: And, you know, you look at, you know, 60 Minutes and, you know, should 60 Minutes be repeating, you know, consistently on, you know, any new show? Should they be consistently repeating or be on social media? As you said, that's one thing they're looking at right now, is to increase the audience. I think one of the things that I think is so imperative, that what the left doesn't understand, is that the initial brand that they're selling is wrong.
2: Yeah.
1: It's, if you're a country music station, we play country music and people turn it on and you're playing heavy metal.
2: Yeah.
1: When you say we're a bunch of journalists that only care about the truth, and the bias is obvious, people don't buy, before they even watch a new show, they don't buy it, because they can tell instantaneously that you are not, that what you are selling or what you're actually doing is not what you're selling.
2: Right. I even get frustrated with Fox News quite a bit, because what I'm thinking is, you're not explaining to the audience why it's wrong what they're doing. You're just saying what they're doing is wrong. You're saying what they're doing, and you're saying that it's wrong.
1: No, I would say that in general, there's a ton of news out there on the right and the left that don't explain things like that. How many times do I come in here and I'm screaming in our pre-show meeting going, but you're not telling me what's going on.
2: Exactly.
1: What's going on?
2: Right.
1: Why is this happening?
2: Right.
1: Don't just tell me it's happening. Why is it happening?
2: Right.
1: I'll read a news story and have more questions than before I started. That should never be the case.
2: That should never, and it seems to be more the case than not these days. And it's frustrating because I can listen to Fox News on the radio. When you're listening to it on the radio, it's different than a TV presentation. And if, especially if you're on the go, because, you know, you're trying to keep your knees at 8 and 4, you know, drive safely and the whole thing, and text and all of that while you're listening to it. But it's, and that's when I notice it the most, because, well, wait a minute. You're not giving me everything I need for the, now I probably already know more than, you know, what they're saying about any particular story. Whether I do or not is not the point. It's whether I believe they're delivering it and their presentation is doing justice for the audience. Because, again, that's part of journalism. Don't just say it's wrong. Say why.
1: Well, I think one of the perfect examples is when the Supreme Court makes a decision.
2: Yeah.
1: And nobody explains the legal part of it, which is something that we focus on all the time.
2: Yeah.
1: And say, well, this is why it passed.
2: Right.
1: You know, we can look at the, you know, the Dobbs decision on abortion.
2: Right.
1: They outlawed abortion. No, they didn't.
2: Right.
1: How dare they make law? No, they didn't.
2: They didn't. They were saying just the opposite. It's not our place to make law.
1: And it's amazing how many people I talk, which means the news organizations aren't explaining to people what it's actually about. But then they don't want to.
2: Well,
1: because if you do, it makes sense. If you explain to people, like when Democrats say, get rid of the Senate.
2: Right.
1: When you explain why you shouldn't get rid of the Senate, people go, oh, that's right. Oh, you're right. If New Hampshire doesn't feel they're represented, why should they be in the union?
2: Right.
1: And when you explain the bicameral legislature to people, they understand it. They go, oh, okay, I understand why there's two.
2: Well, that's SCOTUS blog, Amy Howe. This is why we give her so much credibility and credit.
1: She explains it when
2: she writes about it. And she's highly underused, with all due respect to SCOTUS blog. I think she would, again...
1: Be good on 60 Minutes.
2: Well, it would be great. Well, because if you're talking about it, you know, what happens inevitably, though, when you have like a round table, it starts to become a debate. Well, I disagree. Well, hold on a second. If you're talking in terms of doing the reporting and explaining things, then you can say, well, I would add to that this, or my take on this is this. But when you start hearing things like, well, I disagree, well, okay, now we're going into biased territory. Now we're going into, quite often, activism territory. It's not journalism. And journalism is the reason it plays a key role, a critical role in a free society, is so that every day, because most people don't sit around and listen to talk radio or do talk radio or write blogs at SCOTUS blog or things like that. They've got lives, and unlike us, and they, at the end of their day, they're, you know, they're either going to be curious or not. And if they are, you should be able to have a presentation that explains things and does a good job at plain Englishing everything for them. Because, as we've mentioned, the Constitution is not hard to understand. Our founders made sure that it is not. It is something everybody can understand. Curiosity has to be of the person.
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0: Beer Runner Radio. He's Eric Carlin. I'm Gary McNamara. So, yeah, there seems to be no self-awareness, whether it's the whole Pelly thing or, you know, even Colbert.
1: Yeah.
0: You know, because that right. was just amazing. There was almost like a sense of entitlement that you're just supposed to be given a job. And once a job is held by somebody on the left, even in the entertainment division, they're entitled to that job. And I thought that's why you had the left saying, it's so mean what CBS said when CBS came out and said, hey, here's why Colbert's gone. And it was a very blunt message.
1: Mm-hmm.
0: Here's a decision. We were losing $40 million. We're now making $15 million. The difference,
1: right.
0: $55 million.
1: Yeah.
0: That's why we made the decision to end the Colbert show.
1: Right.
0: End of story.
1: Yep.
0: Everybody understands. How do you debate that?
1: Right.
0: You've got to come right out and say, well, because nobody challenged. Once CBS came out with the numbers, nobody challenged it.
1: Right.
0: At that point, that was gone. Even in the beginning, well, he must be making a profit, or, you know, it's just ridiculous as to what's going on, or they just want to get rid of the left wing. Well, when you put it that way, we were losing $40 million, now we're making $15
1: million. Yeah.
0: $55 million the difference. Yeah, but you don't own the show. We don't care.
1: Doesn't matter.
0: We don't care.
1: Well, we're in the positive territory now, by the swing of $55 million bucks a year.
0: Yeah. It's nighttime. Byron Allen provides the content, pays us money. We don't need to sell it.
1: Yeah.
0: We instantaneously have a difference of $55 million. Maybe we'll do something in the future, but
1: yeah.
0: Hey, it's great now.
1: Right.
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4: I'm Wayne Cabot. 6 states holding primaries. We are tallying the votes. ABC News projects incumbent L.A. Mayor Karen Bass will advance to a runoff. We have not yet projected which candidate she'll face in November. Republican Spencer Pratt is hoping it's him.
5: Obviously, I was going to accept whatever God's plan was tonight. I was going to be happy if I wasn't moving forward because I would have known that God didn't want me to be the mayor. But now I feel very confident that I'm going to continue to work hard.
4: 51% of the votes in. Pratt so far has the lead to challenge Karen Bass. Statewide for governor, mostly a 3-way race. Whittled down to 2 in November, regardless of party, we cannot yet project who they'll be. 53% of that vote in, Republican Steve Hilton, barely ahead of Javier Becerra. Centrist Democrat is hoping to take on MAGA.
6: I sued Trump more than 120 times before, and I won, and I won, and I won. And anyone who wants to come at California will have to go through me.
4: Progressive billionaire Tom Steyer is third for now in a state that'll take days to count the mail-in ballots. A progressive wins the Democratic primary in New Jersey's 12th, Dr. Adam Hamowy.
7: Voters in New Jersey are just tired of these, politics of fear, racism, and anti-Muslim hate, and are ready to move forward. It's not going to work anymore.
4: One New Jersey seat that could swing again is the 7th, where incumbent Republican Tom Kane Jr. hasn't voted or been seen in months. Navy pilot Rebecca Bennett won the Democratic nomination there. Iowa, ABC News projects Zach Lahn, farmer, businessman, will win the GOP nomination for governor. The Trump-backed candidate lost, and that Republican Ashley Hinson has won for the Senate nomination. Kuwait is suspending all flights after an Iranian drone attack hit the country's airport hours after Iran and the United States traded missile strikes. You're listening to ABC News.
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2: President Trump has tapped mortgage chief Bill Pulte to become the next director of national intelligence, replacing Tulsi Gabbard. Speaking to ABC News, Democratic Senator Elisa Slotkin slammed the pick.
3: He has no experience in national security, none. We're not even sure he has a security clearance or has ever held classified information.
2: Hostage standoff continuing in a Chase Bank in Bakersfield, California. Unclear how many are being held. ABC's Melissa Adan on the first of two people released.
4: We do know that hostage is now in police, with police and talking to police. Hopefully that will help out the situation there, because Bakersfield police had told us that that suspect did contain the number of people inside a room and they refused to let them out. However, that one person was let out.
2: And now a second. That suspect may or may not have a bomb. CBS has sent Scott Pelley packing after 37 years with the network as anchor. And the face of 60 Minutes, this after a face-off with the new leadership over what he says was pressure to slant stories. At a staff meeting, he reportedly said the editor-in-chief, Barry Weiss, was murdering the show. Many DirecTV viewers hoping to watch Game 1 of the Stanley Cup Finals Tuesday night between the Vegas Golden Knights and Carolina Hurricanes got a message saying the contract with Scripps TV expired. Go to ESPN, Hulu, or Disney+. Well, the Golden Knights won Game 1 5-4. Wayne Cabot, ABC News.
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7: 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Gary McNamara and Eric Harley talk about everything from politics to social issues and news of the day. Whether you're up late or you're just starting your day, welcome to the show. 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
8: All across America, we are Red Eye Radio. He is Eric Harley and I'm Gary McNamara. Welcome and good morning.
9: Hello.
8: I'm sorry. I just started laughing here when I saw Chris Saliza, who is on the left, by the way, talking about Scott Pelley from 60 Minutes. How can he not be fired? He said his direct boss and the women who runs the network are murdering 60 Minutes and aren't qualified to do their jobs. Like, in what profession would he not be fired?
9: Right. It's like what you were saying about our bosses during the break. It's, you can't say that out loud.
10: We have great bosses. In fact, I would say the greatest bosses on the planet.
8: Throw me under
10: of
8: the...
10: all the bosses in the world, ours are number one.
8: Man, throw me under
10: each
8: the...
10: of them equally number one.
8: Throw me under the natural gas bus.
10: Well, I, you know, man. Hey, look, you've had a good run.
11: And here's,
8: I am. No, but I want to read what Nick Bilton, the executive producer, actually said, because I agree what you said when we started the show. I think that Scott Pelley wanted to get fired.
10: Yeah, I really believe he wants to be the, you know, I think he's just angry that he couldn't be the hero before Colbert was the hero, you know?
8: Yeah, here was a letter. Mr. Pelley, I meant what I said in my letter last week to the 60 Minutes team. Joining 60 Minutes is an honor of my career, and I'm grateful to be working alongside the people who have contributed to the most important television journalism brand this country has ever produced. While I'm new to 60 Minutes, I devoted my career to investigative journalism and storytelling. I started this job excited to collaborate and to benefit from the wisdom and experience of the 60 Minutes of veterans, with you among them. For that reason, one of the first things I did in my new role was to call you to talk and invite you to dinner. It was a profound disappointment that you rejected that overture and chose ambush instead. Yesterday, you hijacked my first meeting with the staff to disparage me, my qualifications and my intentions with remarkable incivility and contempt. I welcome a diversity of viewpoints and a respected debate among the team, but this was nothing of the sort. Yesterday's performative display of hostility enacted in front of the staff instead of in a civil private conversation demonstrated that you have no interest in contributing to the future success of the show or approaching my new tenure with a mind open to collaboration and progress. I am here to deliver first-in-class news programming, not to make headlines about newsroom drama. I am eager to work alongside who share this goal. Despite yesterday's misconduct, I had hoped that in sitting down with you today, we could find a path forward together. You made it clear that you are not interested in such a path. Your antipathy to the future of the show has come through loud and clear, and I have heard you. I therefore write on behalf of CBS News to inform you that your employment with CBS is terminated for cause, effective immediately.
10: Yeah.
8: Enclosed is your formal termination letter. Now, the reason I went, for cause.
10: Right. Contract.
8: Is I'm guessing that he has a guaranteed contract.
10: Yeah. And then you have to mention in your letter that we're firing you for cause.
8: Right.
10: And so, you know, that goes back to, again, disparaging comments. And doing that in front of other colleagues. I mean, this is the case they'll try and make for, you know, when Pelley's lawyers come back and go, nope, got a contract and this isn't cause. This is because you didn't like Scott Pelley or whatever, whatever they're going to do.
8: And he might, a judge might say,
10: you got to pay him.
8: He vehemently disagreed with you.
10: Yeah.
8: That's not cause.
10: Right. And,
8: you know, depending on who the labor lawyer is,
10: and
8: that you
10: giving
8: get
10: his opinion in a meeting or chiming in a meeting, what seemed to be, according to the reports, more than chiming in. But yes, you could. He might well win. He might get a settlement or a full contract payout. I don't know what the remainder of his contract.
8: You know, it's interesting, but because when I've said before I've been fired, I actually, when people say, "You mean you were fired for what did you do?" and I went, "Okay, no, I was let go." Yeah, I've never been fired for cause.
10: No, I was let go. I, one time in radio, that's all I've done. Actually, I mean, I've done manufacturing, but my only full-time career has been radio. But this one time that I was let go, they had asked me to do the morning show. And so I went from afternoons to mornings, and then the program director wanted to go back on the air. He missed being on the air, and I think probably the budget wasn't going to work out where they had an off-air programming director, especially in a small town. I kind of felt that that was going to happen anyway. And it was December 30th, 1994. And 3 months later, I moved from market number 237 to, I think, market number 7.
8: At that time, yeah.
10: Yeah.
8: I think it's 4 now.
10: Yeah, right. And so
8: it was
10: a huge jump, and that day I actually got hired across the street in that small town. It wasn't literally across the street, but that's what we say on radio. It was the competition hired me, and I worked for a few months there, and then got a call from a friend of mine in Dallas, and then, you know, landed here, worked in rock radio, and then a couple of years later, I started this gig.
8: Did you see that by the end of the year, Dallas Metro will be at 9 million?
10: Yeah. Yeah.
8: When I came here, it was like 5.5 million.
10: It's insane.
8: 26 years ago.
10: It's insane.
8: Oh, and this, the other thing relates to when we look at some of the primaries yesterday. If people are moving out, does that mean this? I'm putting this in a question form. If people are moving out of California,
10: yeah,
8: does this mean it's easier for Democrats to win now? Because the people that are left,
10: oh, would be more conservative or independent? You mean the people leaving are the ones that are voting red?
8: Yeah,
10: yeah,
8: they're the one, or if they leave, they decide to, you know, to vote red. Because you've seen that, you've seen people that. You know, you look at Michael Schellenberger, the actor, for example.
10: Mm-hmm.
8: You know, he's completely rejected the Democratic Party after everything.
10: Right. Yeah.
8: No, he was living in New York City anyway, I believe. Right.
10: Or
8: does he?
10: I don't know. At one time, he was living in California. I don't know where he's living actually. But yeah. But yeah, I mean, the dynamics are shifting everywhere in red states. You know, you're seeing the big counties, of course, and metro areas. They're blue, and they've been going blue for a long, long time. And there's this higher concentration of, in fact, when did Dallas County go blue? Was that 2008 or before that? May have been before that. But you start seeing, again, that migration. In fact, the Dallas Morning News had this really great interactive thing on their website years ago. It was several years ago, where it would show where, you know, okay, which areas were going to go bluer or redder, you know, based on people moving to the state. Samsung just announced they're moving right here to North Texas. And so it was showing, you know, politically what likely was going to happen in the years to come. And it was pretty close. You know, Pete Sessions, his district, you know, basically, that he used to represent is, then all red, won that district. There, you know, the shifting we've seen in every state. However, the migration from the states, from the big blue states, are for core reasons. The core reasons of survival, because it's not just the billionaires.
8: No,
10: it's the people that are leaving for jobs. It, when corporations, you know, back in the day, and it used to be that we here in North Texas, there were a lot of entities in the suburbs and these towns in the suburb that made up the suburbs were saying, all right, we're going to offer these incentives. Plano, I don't know if they did. I'm assuming they did for Samsung. And it's just a few minutes. That's a few minutes east of here where we are, right now. And, but they would have to compete that way. And then those corporations would have to then, entice talent from other states. If they didn't have it locally, then they would have to entice talent from other states by saying, well, we'll pay for your moving expenses. We'll pay for your lodging. That happens to a certain extent. But not to the level that it used to. And the reason is because there are so many people moving here that are seeing that opportunity. That kind of shifted as they got across that threshold of people knowing that those jobs were going to be available here. And most of all, that they were going to be paid well and have a lower cost of living.
8: You know, you mentioned the Samsung announcement the other day.
10: Mm-hmm.
8: Just looking here at the editorial board of the Wall Street Journal, the Exxon example for corporations, the shareholder duty case for leaving states had punished business. Exxon Mobil shareholders last week voted to support management's decision to move its corporate headquarters to Texas from New Jersey. It's a smart move that raises questions for other companies. Is it becoming corporate governance duty to leave states that punish businesses for states that don't? 71% of Exxon's holders supported the corporate move to its annual meeting. That endorsement came despite opposition from the proxy advisor of Glass Lewis and Institutional Shareholder Services. Those two advisory firms try to enforce progressive policies on corporate governance, even if they are not in the best interest of the shareholders. The Exxon CEO, Darren Woods, pitched the decision as better for its business. As the company has operated in Texas for decades, the board believes that this kind of familiarity will lead to more reasonable, productive decisions from Texas officials and citizens, which is critical to the long-term success of the company. Yet Exxon has had its legal home in New Jersey since 1882.
10: Wow.
8: So why move it now? The best answer is the policy differences between the states are becoming wider. States run by Democrats are moving in a sharply different direction than states run by Republicans. One big difference is litigation risk. In 2022, New Jersey's attorney general sued Exxon for allegedly deceiving the public about climate change and fossil fuels. A judge dismissed the case in 2025, but climate lawsuits are a major priority for the tort bar and progressives. Exxon also amended its bylaws to provide an exclusive form provision to litigate shareholder suits in the federal court in southern Texas or the state's special business courts. This is at least somewhat protection against marauding plaintiff lawyers in league with Democrat state attorney generals. Texas Attorney General Ken Paxton has become an anti-business problem, though he'll soon be out of that job as he seeks a Senate seat. Exxon has already moved its corporate headquarters to Texas, so it has long benefited from the low cost of doing business. New Jersey has the highest corporate tax rate at 11.5%. Texas has no corporate tax rate, though it does have a gross receipts tax. Texas also has no top personal income tax, while New Jersey's top rate, 10.75%. That's the one, you know, you and I've talked about this for a long time because we've been doing, you know, radio shows for a long time, talk radio for a long time, and saying, what will be the tipping point? And I guess the question is this a tipping point now? Are we finally seeing it? It was going to happen sooner or later.
10: Right. Yeah.
8: Companies aren't going to continue to stay in places that cost them significantly more.
10: No, no, they're not. And, you know, it's interesting because we were talking to a my wife was talking to a family friend who she's done business with for years. In fact, we look back and many of our friends, you know, these days are people that we've done business with. And they, so they have years of experience. And, you know, there is a shift in the thinking. You talked about it. I think you mentioned it off the air earlier about how many able-bodied males are not in the workforce right now and aren't, they're really not looking actively. And it's amazing when you look at, well, people in our age group, let's just say people in the 45 to 65 age category. Companies are scrambling to find people that will just show up, that will just be there, that, you know, and, you know, you're, it's not that they're going to pay extravagant salaries just for showing up, but they are willing to hire and pay well and then promote on a regular basis for those that do. And, you know, when you have so much competition out there for, you know, people being able to, right now it's kind of stagnant in the jobs market. It's not on the national level. It's not what it was in years past going to pre-COVID. But I think we're heading back in that direction. And that's when you'll start seeing wage increases because that competition just starts to get fast and furious. That's what you're going to start seeing.
8: I'll have those numbers you just mentioned. Yeah. I just found it was the Jason Riley story yesterday. American Idol One in three working age American men aren't so much even looking for a job.
10: Yeah.
8: These are Bureau of Labor Statistics. Statistics.
10: Yeah. Idle as in I-D-L-E.
8: Right, exactly.
10: Instead of I-D-O-L.
8: Right, that's why I chuckled.
10: Yeah, I love it.
8: That next on Red Eye Radio.
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0: We are Red Eye Radio. He is our calling. I'm Gary McNamara. Yeah, you would mention that I had mentioned in our mid-show meeting to you off the air about the latest Bureau of Labor statistics that show one in three men were neither working nor looking for a job in April. Among males 20 and older, the 66% labor force participation rate is down from 73% in 2006.
1: Now, does this include gig jobs? Does this include, because if you're a contractor, you're self-employed.
0: No. It includes that too, right? Yes. The premature absence of millions of, this is Jason Riley's column in the WSJ. The premature absence of millions of able-bodied men from our workforce, combined with the continued retirement of the baby boomers and significant reductions in immigration, bodes ill for the country. A life without gainful employment has become a viable alternative for an increasing number of American males. In his book, Men Without Work.
1: Men Without Hats or Men at Work.
0: Reported that the work rate for men 20 and older fell by more than 13 percentage points between 1965 and 2015. More stats coming up that are pretty shocking.
1: Wow.
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5: Change is coming to California, and it's long overdue.
4: Republican Steve Hilton, with 53% of the vote in, is just ahead of Javier Becerra for California governor. Progressive billionaire Tom Steyer, third for now in a state that'll take days to count all the mail-in ballots. ABC News projects incumbent L.A. Mayor Karen Bass will advance to a runoff. Republican Spencer Pratt hoping he'll be the one to take her on.
6: I hope she's ready, you know, because I literally could not be more excited.
4: New Jersey Navy pilot Rebecca Bennett has won the Democratic nomination to go up against Tom Kane Jr., who hasn't voted or been seen in months. A farmer and businessman is our projected GOP nominee for Iowa governor. For Senate, we project Republican Ashley Hinson is in. Kuwait is suspending flights after Iranian drones hit the airport hours after Iran and the U.S.
7: Contact nostomachforcancer.org for more information.
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2: And thank you.
1: All right, so the really interesting, the Department of Labor statistics, one in three men in the United States were neither working nor looking for a job in April. Among males 20 and older, the 66% labor force participation rate is down from 73% in 2006. And we were, this is Jason Riley's column in the WSJ that we were talking about, and talking about the book Men Without Work that is out there now. This is really interesting that the work rate for men 20 and older fell by more than 13 percentage points between 1965 and 2015. During that half century, he added, the fraction of men without jobs of any sort in the broad 20 to 64 group went from 10% of the total to almost 22%. And the percentage of wholly jobless prime age men shot from 6% to nearly 16%. The long-term rise in male joblessness does not stem from the inability to find employment. It results instead from an unwillingness to search for work. And while labor force participation rates vary by race and ethnicity, factors other than hiring discrimination seem to be playing a larger role in the disparities. And they write in the book, the legacy of prejudice might seem to explain why prime age males' work rates and workforce participation rates are lower for blacks and whites today, but they cannot explain why work rates for white men today are decidedly lower than they were for black men in 1965. Nor can they explain why the labor participation rates of married black men 25 to 54 are higher than for never married white men in the same age group.
2: Wow.
1: They talk about, well, some blame the technological advancements, globalization, deindustrialization for the increase in male idleness, but those barriers are hardly insurmountable. Like married men who are trying to support their families, foreign-born males who come to the U.S. in search of work also tend to have higher work rates, notwithstanding globalization and other macroeconomic trends. Neither married men nor immigrants are stealing these jobs. Rather, they are seizing employment opportunities that others will not take. The more likely culprit is a social safety net full of generous government benefits that allow men who won't work to subsist. Welfare and disability programs at the state and federal level are well-funded by the political left, are easily gamed by design, and have become a significant source of income for men with no jobs and no interest in finding one.
2: I'd love to break this down by state.
1: I love this here. This is Jason Riley writes this. Because these men often have no problem mooching off women who take them in, they're able to live on welfare payments sent to others in the same household.
2: Well, hold on a second. Hold on. I just want to say this. This is a strong rumor, and to Mr. Riley, with all due respect, that I'm with my wife because her uncle left her a lot of money. I would be with her no matter who left her that money. I'm not mooching.
1: Yes. Democrats in Washington often look to Europe as a social welfare model for the United States. We did bring up, though you notice Democrats aren't bringing up Sweden anymore because Sweden realized that these socialist programs are really hurting the economy, hurting job creation, and also the fact that one thing that was very, very quiet is the middle class pays a lot more in taxes for those social programs. But a recent journal editorial on Britain's workforce woes ought to give them pause. According to a new report from former Labor Health Secretary Alan Milburn. Nearly a million Brits under the age of 25 are not employed, in school, or in any type of job training. Nearly half of Britain's idle youth under the age of 25 now claim to have a work-limiting disability, and they collect benefits, the journal noted. Around 7 in 10 youth who claimed a disability benefit, these are people under the age of 25 in Great Britain, are still on it a decade later. Europe's large safety net is not a model for America. It's a cautionary tale. You know, you and I said this a long time ago. People go, well, no, wait. And we've said, no, you can look at, you know, you can look at the, I remember when the Soviet Union broke up and there were Russians complaining because they had to go out and actually find a job, everything that wasn't handed to them.
2: Well,
1: and what they found out was that people would rather have there are some people, especially when you have, you know, the pathology of dependency,
2: right,
1: that is put into you. When everything is just handed to you, you don't have to do anything.
2: Right.
1: Well, then you'd rather live in a minimal sustenance like that than actually go out and face the world.
2: Well, yeah, because there's this great fear, you know, that nothing's going to be there. And in the beginning, you know, post-Soviet Union.
1: It was true.
2: It was true.
1: Right.
2: I mean, you know, they just didn't have what we have here. And I would love to break this down on these stats by states, right?
1: Oh, yeah.
2: We talk about the welfare, all right? Because there are a lot of states, well, it's going to be limited. Unemployment is going to be limited by state. Food stamps is going to be limited by state. It's, you know, when you break it down, I would really love to see, because it would only make sense that this is happening at a greater level in the states that give out at the state level a greater amount of free stuff. Food, housing, unemployment, which is going to be limited in every state, but any of that, right? And also the mooching. Here's my question. So a guy moves in with a woman, you know, and they're not married. They're considered to be roommates, right?
1: Mm-hmm.
2: Well, if the guy's not working and she's working, because, you know, he mentions mooching off of women here. And if you look at that, then the guy living with the woman could claim, because he's a separate household, that even though they live together and they could be roommates, the state will not include her income in qualifying for benefits for him. So he could be getting who knows what if they're not married. You know, he would get the full benefits as if he lived alone. And she's paying the rent.
1: You know, I look at it. I was having a discussion. By the way, I've had some great discussions. People, you know, young people saying, well, do you think there's opportunity today?
2: Mm-hmm.
1: And I've said, yes.
2: I
1: think there's a ton of opportunity.
2: Yeah.
1: And if I was a young person, would I view my future in an optimistic way?
2: Mm-hmm.
1: Because a lot of people don't. There's nothing out there.
2: Mm-hmm.
1: And they said, well, you know, you can say that now. And I go, well, actually, no, I could say that back then.
2: Mm-hmm.
1: When I was in my early 20s, you know, when I think about it, when I was in radio for a short time after college. Now, I was working all through in college at the bank, whatever.
2: Right.
1: But the unemployment rate, and I'm going to pick this time out because, you know, you look at 1979 to 1980. And I always think of the malaise speech by Jimmy Carter.
2: Mm-hmm.
1: You know, basically it's, you know, what... You know, whatever we need to, the malaise speech and whatever. And all I can think of is, you know, that was a time when the unemployment rate from 79 to 80 went from 6% to 7.2%. The Fed raised the interest rate to 20%.
2: Yeah.
1: Just a few months before in 1979.
2: Yeah.
1: 20%. So inflation was through the roof. Unemployment was much greater than it was today.
2: Right, right.
1: And I was as optimistic as I could possibly be. What was happening on the outside never changed my focus. I knew there were, you know, the funny thing is, I knew that there were challenges out there, but I never thought that those challenges had any, and this comes again from my father.
2: Yeah.
1: My father, who just said, doesn't matter what's going on. If you're the best at what you do, you can find something.
2: If
1: you're willing to work, you got a work ethic. It doesn't matter.
2: You got to show up.
1: You know, now I had to get out of my chosen, my chosen profession at that time. Good God. I was in radio for like 6 months and I sucked. It was music radio.
2: Mm.
1: And so I went in to do what my family did, even though I had, you know, no, job experience on it. I became a machinist,
2: mm-hmm.
1: you know, and that's what I did for 4 years and got back into radio in 83 and never have been out, you know, since that point. Went back into music radio in 83. But, I would be just as optimistic today as I was back then because it really didn't matter. I had blinders on. And I always wanted to eventually get back into radio.
2: Mm-hmm.
1: I was biding my time a little bit, but then I'm going to sit and go, okay, what do I do? Radio next. And all of a sudden, boom, this job opportunity comes up, you know, as a machinist, which paid a lot more.
2: Mm-hmm. Mm-hmm.
1: Then when I became, went to Worthington Compressors. And we were making, you know, the United Steelworkers, we were making great money.
2: Mm-hmm.
1: And so I stayed in it because that was the first thing. The first thing was not to do exactly what I wished to do in life because I always was focused towards radio. The first thing was, can I make money? And even when I was when I did that stuff, the machinist stuff, right. I was still doing club. I was still a club DJ. I was still doing that on the side.
2: Sure. Yeah.
1: You know, probably three nights a week.
2: Mm-hmm.
1: But all of us, I think of my buddy Jerry and my buddy Jeff, because we all went to college together. We had we didn't view it as having incredible work ethic. You didn't sit there and say, we all have incredible work ethics. Right. We just want to make money.
2: Right. Yeah. Yeah. Well, and it's also a drive, I think, because I look at, I read something the other day as a, you should set your goals. And I thought, that's so, you know, to me, sitting down and you should sit down and write all of your goals. If that works for somebody, okay, good for them. Okay. For me, it's a waste of time because I know what my overall goal is. And it requires that you keep moving with the same momentum in the same direction, and that every day, you're looking to learn. So if you want to say, well, that's actually one of your goals. Yeah, but I'm not going to sit down with a pad and, you know, pen and write all this stuff down. That's a waste of time to me.
1: I knew I always wanted to be in radio and I hoped for it for the future. But what really passionately drove me was to be self-sufficient at the moment.
2: Well, yeah.
1: That was my passion.
2: Right.
1: I wanted to get my own place. Wanted a car.
2: Mm-hmm.
1: Because that was freedom. I wanted a job made it so I could set the direction of where I wanted to go, which is freedom.
2: Right.
1: Experience the opportunity that freedom gives you.
2: Now people want freedom from responsibilities.
1: Yeah.
2: It seems.
1: It's a foreign concept to me.
2: It is.
1: We are Red Eye Radio.
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0: Where in our radio? He is Eric Carlin. I'm Gary McNamara. You see it on social media a lot. It becomes a controversy each and every year.
1: Mm-hmm.
0: The teams that are celebrating Pride Day and the teams that aren't celebrating Pride Day.
1: Right.
0: But I started thinking with how the left has expanded and wishes to just open up the pie to everyone. I was thinking maybe Nazi night.
1: Oh, they should have Nazi night for the left.
0: Yes.
1: Right.
0: Not Nazi night.
1: Right.
0: By the way, I'm not comparing the two. I'm just talking about the controversy of, the expanding days that, major league teams are expected to do it.
1: The causes that they're trying to.
0: And again, I know it may be shocking, but we're not the ones that are normalizing. We're talking about things that the left wishes and others wish to normalize.
1: Right.
0: Well, they're wishing to normalize Nazis.
1: Right.
0: So maybe Nazi Tattoo Day.
1: Well,
0: By the way, the Texas Rangers are not participating in that this year.
1: Hey, what about out in Hollywood and at the award ceremonies? They'll be wearing a swastika pen, instead of a ribbon. I don't know.
0: Who won't wear the Nazi pen?

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4: ABC News, I'm Wayne Cabot. California governor, 55% counted. It's too soon to say which two candidates will advance to November because it's going to take days to count the mail-ins. A Republican may be one of them. Fox News contributor Steve Hilton, who was a strategist for the British Prime Minister David Cameron.
5: We've got the rebel spirit. We've got the hustle. We've got the attitude. We've got everything we need to make California golden again, except for a good governor, and very soon we will have that as well.
4: What he doesn't have is the nomination just yet, running neck and neck with Democrat Javier Becerra, but too soon to count out fellow Democrat Tom Steyer, who has spent over $200 million in seemingly nonstop ads. People in the City of Angels are having their say, and here's ABC's Lionel Moise.
6: Early results from the Los Angeles mayor's race show reality TV star Spencer Pratt making the cut to face incumbent Karen Bass in November's general election.
7: We have led a grassroots campaign because we want to bring change to our city, and that's what we've been doing, and that's what we're going to continue to do.
6: Bass, a Democrat, in first place overnight. Pratt, a registered Republican running as an independent, holding in second.
4: The Trump-endorsed candidate lost for governor of Iowa to a farmer and businessman, Zach Lahn, for the nomination. But the Trump-endorsed Senate candidate did win her nomination, Ashley Hinson.
8: Earning his support and endorsement in this race is not something that I take lightly. It is an honor and a responsibility that I will carry with me these next 5 months into November. So thank you, President Trump, for your service to our country.
4: Hinson will square off against Democrat Josh Turek. The U.S. and Iran trading missile fire again. A drone hit the Kuwait airport. Oil is up another 2%. You're listening to ABC News.
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4: Scott Pelley replies after getting fired by CBS. He says that the new management instructed him to inject falsehoods and bias into a politically sensitive story for 60 Minutes. Sources tell ABC News federal regulators

0: are investigating possible insider trading on the prediction market Kalshi by former Congressman George Santos. Here's ABC's Sophie Flay.
1: Back in February, Santos released this video.
2: I'm going to be there for the State of the Union in the gallery, guys.
1: At the time, Kalshi was taking bets on who would attend President Trump's State of the Union speech. Sources say Santos placed wagers tied to his own attendance, but during the address, he posted, "Watching State of the Union from an airport TV was not part of the plan." By skipping the speech, sources say he pocketed tens of thousands of dollars.
0: We're told Kalshi referred the suspicious trading to regulators. The Vegas Golden Knights take game one of the Stanley Cup Finals. They skated past the Carolina Hurricanes 5-4. Watch parties are set for tonight for game one of the NBA Finals. Spurs seeking their first title in 12 years, the Knicks their first in 53 years. He started singing at 14 in his hometown, Greenville, South Carolina. And Peebo Bryson hit it big in the 80s with top 10 tunes, earning Grammys later for Beauty and the Beast and A Whole New World. Word of his death at 75 after a stroke. I'm Wayne Cabot, ABC News.
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6: 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Gary McNamara and Eric Harley talk about everything from politics to social issues and news of the day. 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
7: All across America, we are Red Eye Radio. He is Eric Harley and I'm Gary McNamara. Hi.
8: Hello.
7: All right, just looking at it real quick here.
8: What do you got?
7: Again, the final results of California for the primary might not come in until early November.
8: We're thinking November 5th.
7: right now, with 53% of the vote in, Steve Hilton with the lead for California governor, 26.8%.
8: Yeah.
7: Javier Becerra, 25.8%, and Tom Steyer, 19.7%.
8: Yeah.
7: For L.A. Mayor, Bass leads 36.6%, Pratt 29.8%, and Rahman 20.5%.
8: So, yeah, all right.
7: Yeah, and a lot of people making, you know, you see making a big deal. Well, Bass can't even get 50%. She can't get 50%. That means the majority wants somebody else in there. And the same going on in California, and it's like, no, you've got to look at it. You know, you look at Steve Hilton that has 26.8%, and you take the amount that Becerra and Steyer have, and you look at it and you say, can he reach 50% in a general election? And
8: right.
7: That's the problem that Steve Hilton has.
8: Right.
7: And the same thing for Pratt. Can he go head to head? For example, the in third place. Rahman is a complete, leftist nutcase. You think any of them are going to vote for Pratt? So again, you never know. I mean, it's still here, and just to have Republicans in the race in the final two will be big. But again, 53% in and 51%. I don't know, and I don't think anybody knows what precincts haven't been counted and which precincts will go, you know, majorly Democrat or majorly, you know, Republican for that case. The majority of the districts would be Democrat. So still a long way to go in that, and who knows?
9: Yeah, it's often the case when ran for governor in New York, and he did Youngkin. Right? Was it?
7: No. Yes. Yeah.
9: Yeah.
7: Yes.
9: Was it?
7: No. Youngkin was Virginia.
9: Youngkin's Virginia.
7: Oh, I know it. I can see his face and I got
9: my
7: blank.
9: Me too.
7: Yes.
9: No, I can see his name. But he, you know, we were saying, look, that's a great showing, right? So the GOP doesn't win in blue states, in blue cities, in blue areas, but they make a great showing. What does that tell you? I don't believe there's going to be a turnaround in terms of them actually winning in a big way. California going red is not going to happen unless you're talking communist. If you're talking that kind of red, then the red wave already happened. But I don't see it happening in my lifetime. Now, God willing, I have a long life like my father. And years from now, someone could say, see, you're wrong. It happened. And I'd be happy to be wrong. But I don't think it's going to happen. But then it starts, you know, gets back to, you know, somebody said this. I was listening to some comedy the other day, and it was from back in the day.
7: You're listening to Plantner's campaign
9: speech? Yes. Yeah. And some of the defense. All the defense of him and everything else. Yeah. How'd you know? It's exactly what I was listening to. And I was watching Whoopi Goldberg interview Joe Biden. And then all of a sudden, Joe Biden steps in. It was that kind of comedy. No, I was listening to the Comedy Channel. We'll get to that later. I was listening to a Comedy Channel, and I'm listening to a comedian talk about, gay marriage. And they were, it was a female comedian. And she said, you know, in California hasn't approved gay marriage. This is how far back it goes. Remember, it was on the ballot twice.
7: And defeated twice.
9: And defeated twice in California. Mm-hmm. And she mentioned another state. It was Kathleen Madigan, the comedian. I love her. She's great. She's not on the right. Clearly not on the right. But she's very funny. There was some like Midwestern state where the voters had approved it before California. I forget which state it was that she was talking about. But I thought to myself, you know, that's you and I have seen that. We've seen it where the voters go on the ballot issues on whatever prop is up there. All of a sudden they lean right. And then, you know, but on the big stuff on people, they're going full on left, and that's 20, just the way it is.
7: We brought that up just about 10 days ago when we looked back at 2020. We weren't sure what year it was. It was 2020 when there were three different referendums on there, mm-hmm. or three or four that the population of California, you know, you and I looked at it. I mean, affirmative action. Remember they they said no to affirmative action in California.
9: Yeah,
7: and it's just like whoa, and so. You look, and that's, again, this is what we have said. This is the frustrating part for us.
9: Lee Zeldin, by the way.
7: Lee Zeldin.
9: I could see the Z
7: When you take the personalities out of it and just ask people where they stand on the issues.
9: Yeah, right.
7: Maybe I'm exaggerating a couple of points, but I don't think I am. The Republicans should be winning every race.
9: With no issues.
7: 65 to 35.
9: Yeah.
7: I was going to go 70-30, and I'm like, okay, that might be going too far. But on the major issues, okay, I'll say 60-40. All right.
9: Okay.
7: To be safe, I'll say 60-40.
9: That's fair.
7: I think that's a good.
9: That's fair and balanced.
7: A good. on the actual issues, if you take the personalities out of it, which we have stated over and over again, for God's sakes, Republicans, will you damn learn how to communicate?
9: Well, remember when after Obama was done and Trump was in office, Trump was saying this deal with Iran that Obama made shouldn't have been Obama making the deal with Iran. It should have been Congress making the deal with Iran. Congress, the representatives of the people should have some say-so in this. So they did the poll. Should the people's representatives have a say-so in a deal like the deal with Iran? Yes. Should Trump undo the deal with Iran that Obama put into place and send it to Congress? No.
7: No.
9: That actually happened.
7: I know.
9: Now, I don't remember if it was the same pollster or even in the same poll. It could have been the same pollster in a different poll. But they were close. It was within days. I think it was the same pollster. I'm not sure if it was the same poll that they took. But that's exactly what happens over and over again. When you take the person, which, you know, gets back to my whole point in California, in other areas, you know, not all the blue areas. Some of the areas are the deepest of blue, and you lived in one, Portland. We love our listeners at KXL. We love you. We do. But man, you know, you get into central Portland, as you've always mentioned, you know, full on communist. But the further out you get in Oregon, it's more and more conservative.
7: Well, I think it said anarchist.
9: Yeah.
7: Well, I think now
9: you know, realigning.
7: You know, I think you know where I'm going here. We we need to throw in Nazis.
9: Nazis. Well,
7: right. We need to include that. I'm going to have to reevaluate my Portland map.
9: Angry Nazis. Nazis?
7: Angry Nazis. Yeah. Because you can't have nice Nazis.
9: Right.
7: You know, because the justification is, well, he's a Nazi, but he's an angry. Yeah. He did it because he was angry. And if you're angry, it's okay to be a Nazi.
9: Right.
7: You know, I remember, I'm old enough to remember 1993, 1994.
9: 1993.
7: Right. 1993, not 18. I remember the Democrats. The angry white male.
9: Yeah.
7: The problem is the angry white male.
9: Yeah.
7: And now Democrats are, well, if you're an angry white male and you get a Nazi tattoo and you believe in a ton of Nazi communist stuff, that's okay because you were an angry white man.
9: That's right.
7: And if you're an angry white man and you turn to Nazism and communism, that's okay.
9: That's okay.
7: It was an interesting day yesterday watching some of the politicians. You know, on the left,
9: mm-hmm.
7: you know, try to spin their way out of the whole Plattner thing. Schumer just came out with support, but then again, Schumer has to because they want him gone. So Schumer has to go as far left as possible.
9: Right, he has to.
7: Yeah, Schumer has nothing to lose.
9: Yes,
7: right.
9: Yeah, exactly. He's gonna have to, you know, whatever flag the far left is carrying, he's gonna have to take it and run with it. You know, he's known for taking the burger off the grill way too soon. But here's the thing is that, you know, it's clear to me, I thought about this yesterday too, it appears they've got some internals within the party and that the fallout from Plattner is affecting the rest of the party. I just don't have any doubt about that. And we may learn that at some point.
7: Well, Harry Anton was talking about it yesterday. I'll find that audio.
9: Okay. Well, yeah. Then that's, and I didn't see that.
7: Yeah.
9: But it makes sense that their internals are showing that it cannot, because you and I have been doing this long enough to know that when it seems like the talking points change, especially on something like that, where they go from defending a Nazi to no end to all of a sudden going, oh, well, no, he's a problem. And when that happens, it's almost always because their internals are showing this is not going to end well. And let's say he did win November 3rd. It's not going to go well from there. And we don't want that baggage. Look, this is what was going on. I mean, you go back to Swalwell. You know, Swalwell's well that ends well. Well, here's the problem with him is that he was creepy. I mean, what'd they call him? The king of Snapchat on Capitol Hill was like his nickname. They knew all along, but when it started to become public, that's when it's a problem. They knew about Joe Biden all along, but you have one horrific debate performance, and then everybody is pretty much to the point that, well, We can't deny it now. And now with Plattner, it seems their internals are coming back at them and everything else that's coming, you know, to the surface here. They're wondering at MS now. Yeah. Is this over? Are we going to hear more and more things? What's going to happen between now and November? What are we going to learn between now and November? And that's clear as to what's going on.
7: But it's good that Jill has come out and just, you know, really straightened and clarified everything.
9: Oh my God.
7: I have to ask the question, who's going to buy the book? Because Democrats hate her. Republicans don't like her.
9: Oh,
7: Independents, I don't, yeah. I mean, who's going to sit there and go, I need to get Jill Biden's book?
9: Well, you know what's funny is this, in this little very awkward thing that happened when they were in a theater somewhere and they were doing this live interview. I'm guessing they were streaming that, right? And so Jill is there and she's being interviewed by Whoopi Goldberg on stage. And then, you know, I guess at some point they were going to do like a town hall or allow a couple of people to ask questions. Joe just walks up with no microphone. The former president, Joe Biden, no microphone, walks up to the stage. He's on the ground, you know, in the audience, but he's right there at the stage. I got a question. Who do you love the most? And then Jill awkwardly says, Whoopi, trying to be funny. And it wasn't funny from the beginning because it was awkward. And then as, you know, it just kind of goes on and there's this back and forth. And then Jill says to Whoopi, well, does he know this is my interview or, you know, trying to be funny again? And it wasn't funny. As Joe is walking away, Whoopi says, well, remember to buy the book, which is Jill's book, which is what they're there to promote. And then Joe kind of shouts or elevates his voice, says, and buy my book. My book's coming out in September. It was the weirdest thing.
7: This is yesterday?
9: Was it yesterday or day before?
7: Oh, I got to find that.
9: Yeah, no, okay. It's the weirdest story. Unless you look at what's going on, then it becomes very sad because they all knew, including first and foremost, the former first lady at the time, Jill Biden.
7: Yeah, we said when we first heard it, I didn't know it was going to become this big of a story.
9: Yeah.
7: But then she keeps coming out with stuff that everybody knows is BS. For example, that Jill Biden insists, Jonathan Turley had this yesterday, Jill Biden insists that the pardon was necessary because when Trump was elected, we knew he would target Hunter. Just one problem. It was her husband's Justice Department and two different panel of jurors who convicted Hunter. All that remained by the time that Trump became president was the sentencing.
9: Yeah. Yeah, it was yesterday, by the way.
7: But we all knew. We all said when Biden said he's not going to punter. When he's not going to pardon Hunter. He's not going to punter Hunter. I would have puntered him with a big kick in the... we all said he's going to pardon him. We all know he is.
9: Yeah.
7: We all know he is.
9: Yes.
7: I mean, there was... But you know the thing about Jill Biden right now?
9: Mm.
7: It goes back to something, and I thought about it yesterday. I said, I haven't said it in a while. It was sort of like the former spokesperson for Biden when we used to say about her. She knows she's lying.
9: Yeah.
7: The press knows she's lying.
9: Mm-hmm.
7: She knows that the press knows that she's lying. She knows that the American public knows that she's lying, and she continues to lie anyway.
9: Yeah.
7: And so nobody's being fooled, and it's like you go through the process of, you know, doing these interviews over and over again with that in mind.
9: Right.
7: Everybody knows that you're lying.
9: Now, which one were you talking about? Because it applies to both Jen Psaki or Karine Jean-Pierre.
7: Well, Karine Jean-Pierre was just so bad.
9: She was so horrible.
7: She was just the worst.
9: Yeah, just absolutely the worst.
7: Right.
9: I don't know what was in that book, but man... She needed a new one.
7: Oh, the binder. The binder. That was horrible.
9: That was. So bad.
7: We are Red Eye Radio.
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13: The few, the proud, the Marines.

0: We're whatever to you. He's Eric Carly, and I'm Gary McNamara. Where's Nate Silverman? I just saw this post here from yesterday. Like, honestly, it's going to take us several weeks to tell you who won the election? Yeah. That is failed state manure, he used the other word, and should be much more stigmatized.
1: Yep. No, that's absolutely garbage.
0: And that's a quote from somebody in the state of California.
1: And think about it. You know, the Democrats run that state. And they're the ones screaming, Trump is a threat to democracy. You can't even count your votes in one day. How hard is it?
0: Yeah.
1: Every algorithm on the planet can tell you who's viewing what right now on what device and at what location. Unless they spooked it with...
0: You know, Newsom even said it. He knows they're going to get flack over it.
1: Right. Yes.
0: You know, he was like, we need the counties to count the votes as quick as possible because it hurts the credibility of elections if it keeps taking so long on election day.
1: Yeah.
0: Well, you didn't say that before. You approved all these processes.
1: Right,
0: You weren't sitting there saying we need to count ballots that come in. You weren't criticizing.
1: No.
0: We need to count ballots.
1: No.
0: If they were postmarked, if they come in past elect, you weren't
1: doing that.
0: Hopefully the Supreme Court will straighten that all out.
1: Yeah.
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5: The California dream, it's alive tonight.
4: Alive for Democrat Javier Becerra, alive for Republican Steve Hilton, alive for billionaire progressive Tom Steyer, because with 55% in and days of mail-in still to be counted, it's too close to say which two will advance for governor.
6: The next 5 months is I'm going to have time to build out this team to show everybody the level of Democratic supporters that I have behind me.
4: The Trump-endorsed candidate for Iowa governor lost to farmer businessman Zach Lawn. The Trump-endorsed Senate candidate, Ashley Hinson, won to face Democrat Josh Turek. A progressive wins a Democratic primary in New Jersey's 12th, Dr. Adam Homily. In the 7th, where the incumbent Republican Tom Kaine Jr. hasn't voted or been seen for months, Navy...
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1: 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Coming up in just 1 minute, the Plattner Tax, it's being referred to as, all coming up.
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1: We'll update you every hour on this, but I mean, we're not going to know, in all likelihood tonight. Who knows when we're going to find out, but in, California for the California governor's race, Steve Hilton still leaves, Javier Becerra, 26.9% to 25.8%, which means there would be a runoff of those two and, Bass beating Pratt for Los Angeles mayor, 36.6% to 29.5%. If it ends that way, there would be a runoff for the L.A. mayor for those two. So just to keep you updated there. Now, on the whole Plattner situation we were talking about yesterday, because this is I thought it would probably be pretty too soon to see any type of significant movement in any way. And then you've got to realize, though, people really if you're, you know, to everybody we're talking to now, you're listening to us. You're listening to talk radio in general, which means you're most likely more informed.
2: Yeah, right.
1: And so we sort of live in a different world.
2: Yeah.
1: And I know that from my frequent plane trips over the years, I'm amazed how little people that I meet know. I really am.
2: Yeah.
1: Every single, totally amazed how little that they know. But they think they know a lot, but they don't have a clue as to what's going on. And I'm not saying they're stupid. They may be ignorant. Ignorance is not stupidity. Ignorance is a lack of the facts. But I think what gets to me is not that somebody doesn't have the facts behind them, but they're arrogant in their opinion without having the facts.
2: Ah.
1: That's what gets to you. But here's Harry Enten. And I mentioned you that Harry Enten did some analysis yesterday on CNN. Here's part of it here about Plattner in Maine.
3: Yeah, I mean, look, there have been a lot of revelations about Graham Plattner as this campaign has gone on, from tattoos to sexually explicit texts. But this one might be different. And the reason I say that is, take a look here. Google searches for Graham Plattner in Maine up significantly over the past few days. We're talking about up 275% the last 3 days versus the 3 month average. And more than that, more people search for him on Sunday in Maine than at any point that I could find, even given the past revelations about the tattoos as well. So it seems to me that this time may in fact be different, where Mainers' focus on Graham Plattner is higher.
4: This is interesting, because people might say, oh, there have been so many scandals, they're inoculated to it. Nothing new to see here. This might indicate otherwise.
3: More people searching for him on Sunday than ever before, and the search is way up versus the average.
4: Okay, how have the prediction markets changed?
3: Yeah, okay. So one of our first glimpses into how this might affect Plattner's electoral fortunes is from the prediction market. So you can see this right here in the Kalshi prediction market. Chance to win the Maine Senate race. Now, of course, there's still that Democratic primary that Graham Plattner is heavily favored to win. So we have Dems, Republicans, the likely Republican nominee, of course, being Susan Collins, the incumbent. You go back, May 22nd, was that about 10 days ago? Democrats had a 70% chance. That's essentially Plattner had a 70% chance of winning the general election. Now, that number has fallen. It's fallen rather significantly. Look, he is still the favorite, according to the prediction markets, a 59% chance. But you're basically going from about a 7 in 10 shot to about a 6 in 10 shot. This is now a race that, if you were projecting it out, I would say would be with well within the margin of error. I dare say too close to call, although Plattner's still favored. But his chances have gone down significantly, and Collins' chances have gone up significantly.
4: And part of the reason this number here will make Democrats in Maine nervous, I think, is because of the incumbent Susan Collins, her history. She's been very resilient, despite being seen as vulnerable for decades.
3: What, she was first elected back, I believe, in 1996. But if you look at the last three times that she has run, take a look at the polls underestimate Collins in Maine. In 2008, the polls underestimated her by 8 points. 2014, the same thing. The polls estimated underestimated her by 12 points. In 2020, the polls estimated her by 12 points. Oh, my goodness gracious. And she was down about 10 points before any of the revelations came out this weekend, which, according to the past polling errors, she would be well positioned to make it quite the race. And if, in fact, the prediction markets and the Google searches suggest that this race will, in fact, tighten, well, then Graham Plattner's lead may very well be lower than the past errors that have, in fact, allowed Susan Collins to win like they did in 2020 when she was trailing the pre-election polling.
4: It was always going to be difficult for Democrats to take the Senate in this election. But really, any path to taking the Senate goes through Maine.
3: Yeah.
4: So what are we seeing about the chances of taking the Senate right now?
3: Yeah, if you take a look, the chance of getting the Senate right now, look back, you go back 2 months ago, it was about a 50-50 split, right? Now Republicans, again, it's close, but Republicans are now slightly favored to take back the Senate, no doubt in part because of what is going on in Maine, which just makes that path, which was already difficult, a little bit more treacherous.
4: This feels like a Plattner tax.
1: Interesting, though, it was 50-50 on April 2nd. And he said it's close with the Republicans having, you know, a slight lead. The Republicans have a 57% to 43% prediction market odds. I really don't, to be honest with you, I'm the odds stuff in politics.
2: Yeah.
1: To me, I take with a grain of salt.
2: Well, there are too many moving parts. It's the prediction markets. It's almost like the gambling. You know, it's like saying, okay, well, these are the odds. Well, but wait a minute, what constitutes those odds? That's why you get into the polling methodologies, and we look at, and you can only see it after each election, which pollster was most accurate, you know, on each election cycle. And they actually, now there's a website actually dedicated to showing it, and they list them. And so when you look at that, you know, what you and I do here, we've been doing for a while, as I said earlier, we know when there's a turnaround. When someone goes from hero to zero where they start questioning, and it was last week to this week.
1: Yeah.
2: We're not talking about like January of this year to this week. We're talking midweek last week to early this week. There was a huge difference in the liberal activist media had changed its tone, and it was a very different, which told me that they're seeing exactly what the people, the rank and file, are seeing, and all the questions. And, you know, as Harry Anton mentions, you know, Googling and searching, and people want to know more. As they look to find out more, when people become curious, they learn things. The left hates that because they were defending Plattner up until now. Now, not that they, you know, need Plattner. There are other Democrats, but they've got to make their choice. They're going to have to, again, if they don't want to, this is, you know, they're getting down to the wire here. We're talking right now, the GOP has a slim majority in both the House and Senate. But if they thought they had a new hero, well, now they're learning very quickly. They can't afford to put all their eggs in the Plattner basket. Because it's a Nazi basket.
1: Well, it's...
2: Sorry.
1: A Nazi basket.
2: You don't want to do that. That's what I'm told.
1: Pick up your Nazi basket on Amazon.com.
2: Carry all the Nazi eggs you want. I don't know what Nazi eggs would be.
1: It doesn't matter. Just as long as you have the word Nazi in there, that's all that.
2: Right.
1: That's all that matters. Hey, well, it's Nazi week on the History Channel. It's always Nazi week. Well, I think that's from
2: who
1: Seinfeld.
2: Who said the other day? Well, we don't have to argue about how Nazi the tattoo was.
1: Oh yeah, that was a former Republican congressman who said that. It was on CNN.
2: Yeah,
1: it's like, well, it's not a Nazi symbol. Okay, we'll argue later. How Nazi a Nazi
2: how
1: symbol
2: Nazi
1: is, but the best part is that dropped real quick when it was like, look, if you're saying it's not the official Nazi party symbol, you know, if that's your argument, the symbol is the symbol, of the concentration camp
2: SS.
1: Right.
2: That's right. Yeah.
1: So if you're trying to make that distinction, stop it. Because even on MS Now, as we played yesterday, one of their analysts on MS Now said, don't make that analogy. Don't make that comparison that it's not a Nazi party symbol because it's worse.
2: That's the thing. You have to follow up.
1: Right. And so the defense is, think about this, the defense from Democrats is they found something worse than a Nazi party symbol.
2: Right. That's right.
1: And that's the defense of the candidate. Well, look, you guys are saying it's a Nazi party symbol. It's actually a concentration camp symbol. We know that's worse, but you must understand the distinction. And we're calling you on that. You're not going to win that.
2: You're not.
1: It's
2: the gain of function debate. It's the Fauciism.
1: Yeah, you're right.
2: You know?
1: But when you see it, the one thing you can get out of this without question. And this may be the first time this has been said in a while for Susan Collins, but the momentum over the last week has really moved in her direction.
2: Yeah. Well,
1: but I look at this. I mean, this is what we said when we said the Republicans' best chances. The Republicans' best chances are the Democrats.
2: Yeah.
1: Right now. Look, we got a Republican Party. It's been written about almost probably most conservative analysts would say it right now. You know, Trump is a Republican Party and Trump is focused on everything, laser focused on everything except what the public cares about. And that's prices.
2: Yeah.
1: And that's the problem that the Republicans have.
2: Yep.
1: And, you know, that's probably one of the reasons, you know, the whole weaponization fund got dropped. Like, well, they couldn't sell it to their own party.
2: Yeah, right.
1: They couldn't sell it to their own party.
2: Right.
1: And you can't, this wasn't one or two senators or members of Congress. This was a ton of the Republican members saying, you got to drop that and drop that now.
2: Yep.
1: And we said from the very beginning, especially when they came out, well, $1,776,000,000.
2: Yeah.
1: So it's a patriotic thing. You just told the public this is bogus.
2: This is symbolism.
1: Yeah. You just told the public this is bogus. You just did that because there's no way that's the actual damages that a judge would find.
2: Right.
1: So that blew up in their faces big time. It was a horrible decision by Trump and the White House to do that. And it backfired on them big time. And they really can't come out and scream at one or two members of the Republican Congress. Because all the fact is, you and I have talked about this before. What does the public hate? The public hates politicians that don't pay their taxes, and they hate slush funds.
2: Yeah.
1: They don't like. If it's a civil case that you won, fine. And part of the not liking slush funds is the whole sexual harassment, you know, sexual assault slush fund that Congress has for themselves. The public hates that.
2: Yeah.
1: Where there's a lack of transparency. We are not against civil judgments at all.
2: Well, no.
1: Anybody on January 6th who believes that they have a case, go for it. Just like anybody who believes they have a case.
2: We have a process for that.
1: Yep.
2: We have a process for determining what the damages are.
1: But the Democrats, as you can see here, right here, this is a perfect case of, well, whatever, however bad the Republicans are, the Democrats are insane.
2: Yep.
1: We are Red Eye Radio.
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0: Beer Runner Radio. He's Eric Carlin. I'm Gary McNamara. So for the L.A. mayor's race, you say that the New York Times and
1: Fox News both calling it for Bass.
0: Calling it for Bass, even though, again, Pratt has, what, 29.5%. So the runoff would be coming, right?
1: Right, yeah. So. Yep. Yep, it is. In fact, they're both saying advances to the reelection runoff. So,
0: all right. So it's 36.5% for Bass and Pratt, 29.5% with 53% of the votes in.
1: Yeah.
0: And Hilton still leading with 54% of the vote in, 26.9% to Becerra's 25.7%. So if it stays that way, they're both in the runoff.
1: Yeah, right.

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2: ABC News. Sherry Preston. After primary day in six states, votes are still being counted. The biggest races in the biggest state, California. ABC's Lana Moise watching the open primary in the governor's race, where if no one gets a majority, the top two go to the general election.
3: In the state's governor's race, 61 candidates were on the ballot. Former Fox News host Steve Hilton, who was endorsed by President Trump, was leading in the overnight results. He hopes to become the state's first Republican governor since Arnold Schwarzenegger. But to do it, he'll have to beat Democrat Javier Becerra, the former Health and Human Services Secretary.
2: In Los Angeles, ABC News projects Mayor Karen Bass will advance.
4: I will tell you it's looking good so far. We got a lot more to go, but so far it's looking good.
2: And the numbers show that her opponent could be reality TV star Spencer Pratt.
5: I hope she's ready, you know, because I literally could not be more excited.
2: Elections in Alabama are changing thanks to a new ruling from the Supreme Court that allows the state to move ahead with a new congressional map that could make it easier for Republicans to pick up a seat. Fresh worries about the ceasefire in the Middle East after more attacks. ABC's Karen Wong.
6: An American warplane striking an oil tanker, which the U.S. says was trying to reach Iran in violation of the ongoing blockade. Iran then responding, launching missiles and drones on neighboring Kuwait and Bahrain, targeting civilian boats. Then another wave of drones aimed at American forces in Kuwait. The U.S. military says the drones and projectiles were shot down.
2: The Trump administration threatening new tariffs on some of the country's biggest trading partners. It accuses countries like China, Canada, Mexico, and Taiwan of not doing enough to fight forced labor. The extra tariffs could go as high as 12.5%. Police in Bakersfield, California, negotiating overnight with a man who took several hostages at a bank. You're listening to ABC News.
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2: Another shakeup in 60 Minutes. Veteran journalist Scott Pelley fired from the CBS show after reports of a contentious meeting with a new executive producer. Pelley in the meeting saying that newly hired had, quote, slender qualifications to run the program. There might be more trouble for former Congressman George Santos. Sources say he's now under investigation for possible insider trading involving bets on the prediction market Kalshi. He was expelled from Congress after lying during his campaign. Police in Florida say a three-year-old is lucky to be alive after being left in a car. ABC's Michelle Franzen with the story.
9: In Florida, police say a three-year-old was left inside a hot car for several hours in a medical parking lot in Deland. Mark Tate says he saw the girl's mother pull her out of the car and run through the parking lot for help. One woman performed CPR. Tate says he threw cold water over the child. The girl responded and she was rushed to the hospital.

0: hospital and is recovering. Police say the mother, Latana Williams, claims she left the air conditioner on while she was donating plasma. Police say that was not true, and she's now facing charges. Michelle Franzen, ABC News.
1: In northern Japan, a man's recovering after being attacked by a bear. It also went after three other people before somebody in the SUV chased it away. Saying goodbye this morning to a classic voice.
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1: Grammy-winning singer and songwriter Peebo Bryson has died. He was 75. Sherry Preston, ABC News.
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6: Now, it's Red Eye Radio. Gary McNamara and Eric Harley talk about everything from politics to social issues and news of the day. 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
7: All across America, we are Red Eye Radio. He is Eric Harley and I'm Gary McNamara. Welcome and good morning.
8: Hello.
7: All right, so Scott Pelley yesterday fired from 60 Minutes.
8: Shot.
7: I'm not. I know you were sarcastic.
8: Yeah.
7: I expected this to happen after the blow up.
8: Many thought he was trying to get fired in that meeting. That he wanted that to be the basis of. And in the world of, you know, heroes like Stephen Colbert and Jimmy Kimmel being canceled, what would be greater than being canceled by Barry Weiss? You know, that's what this is all about. Here's a guy who thought he was in control. You know, back in the Mike Wallace days, there was a movie about that era of 60 Minutes, and Al Pacino played the producer. I forget what the name of the movie was. But it was, you know, back then, Mike Wallace, I mean, remember he used to smoke? People used to smoke during the interviews. I mean, that just blows me away. How long before they're smoking weed?
7: You know,
8: they're smoking cigars now on podcasts, so why not, right?
7: But every time, I mean, it's probably unfair, but every time I think of Mike Wallace, I think of the SNL bit.
8: Yeah. Yeah, with Martin Short?
7: Yeah.
8: Yeah.
7: Yeah.
8: Yeah. What is it?
7: But
8: what
7: he's not doing Mike Wallace. He's doing the cigarette company lawyer.
8: Do you know who he is emulating? Great. If you have Netflix, it's called Martin, Life is Short. A great Martin Short documentary just came out recently. There was a makeup artist and hairdresser that used to always do that. That she used to always, you know, she would, you know, have her cigarette and, you know, or whatever, and she'd be, and you'd say, well, you know, I got a little bit of a sunburn. You think I don't know that? What? Is it me? Do you think I don't know that? So he was emulating her and used that to build that character.
7: And who was it? Mike Wallace was played by Harry Shearer.
8: Yeah, Harry Shearer.
7: Harry Shearer played Mike Wallace. Yeah. And it was just, remember the lawsuit? Remember the whoopee cushion one?
8: Oh. so much good stuff
7: and,
8: there.
7: And when Martin Short would be interviewed as the lawyer defending the indefensible and smoking that cigarette, but he would just, when he looked at the camera, he would look right at the camera and go, "Is it me?"
8: Yeah, you know, right. Wallace.
7: But
8: the movie was The Insider, where Al Pacino, which was a great movie, and it goes back to the Russell Crowe, the whole Jeffrey Wigand thing, but Mike Wallace in that was portrayed as there's huge egos in television, there's huge egos anywhere and everywhere, and in radio, but. Pelly always, to me, came off as arrogant. As a viewer, he just had that. He just really had that. He almost literally looked down his nose every time he was in front of a camera.
7: But you know something? I always thought of Scott Pelley was the perfect definition of what Bernard Goldberg wrote about in Bias.
8: Almost as if someone wrote a character based on that, right?
7: Yeah. I mean, I always thought, because Bernard Goldberg in the book Bias. And it was funny because somebody accused him of being a right-wing Trump supporter the other day, and he's like, "I'm not a Republican.
8: Christopher Plummer on The Insider played Mike Wallace.
7: Oh, okay.
8: Yeah. All right. Yeah.
7: I forgot where I was going.
8: He did a great job. Well, but he did. It was just like they had from the book had written a character to depict what the. Bias, what that was about.
7: Right, the book, right. Thank you for putting me back on track again. In the book Bias, he wrote about the fact that they don't believe they're on the right or left.
8: Right, they believe they're right.
7: They believe they're right.
8: Mm-hmm.
7: And he always talked about when he told Dan Rather about the bias in that one article in the response or the one show they did, the one piece they did on the flat tax.
8: Right.
7: Because that's how Bernard Goldberg sat there and went, okay, I'm not a Republican.
8: Right.
7: I've voted on, so many, liberal causes, but I understand what journalism is, and this isn't journalism.
8: Right.
7: And it was a story that the 60 Minutes had done on the flat tax, Steve Forbes' flat tax. And they called it, they started out by saying the flat tax scheme. And then they found nobody who supported it. And Bernard Goldberg said, "I know people that support the flat. I know economists that support the flat tax over our current tax system. And how you should do something like this is, you don't throw in any type of adjective to make it seem like it's a bogus concept. You say this is Steve Forbes, who's running for president at that time. Remember back then in the mid 90s,
8: right?
7: And he's got this flat tax proposal." He believes it's going to be better because of this, this, this, this, and this. We found an economist who disagrees. We found an economist who agrees. Well, when he brought it up, and this was because a contractor, this is what changed Bernard Goldberg was, I guess it was a contractor working on his house.
8: Yeah. Right.
7: And the contractor told him, he said, "You guys are biased." And Bernard Goldberg went, "No, what are you talking about?" He goes, "Next time you're biased, I'll point it out to you and I'll point out why it's biased." And when that Steve Forbes thing came up, the contractor called him, said, "This is where you're biased right here." And he said, "You're right. We were.
8: Yeah.
7: This isn't how you do it." When he went to Dan Rather and told him, and then he was done. He was going to be done with 60 Minutes. You can't do that. You can't sit there and say you're not a journalist. You know what Dan Rather's response to him was? "I serve this country."
8: Yeah.
7: As if it was a patriotic thing.
8: Right.
7: And he goes, that's Bernard Goldberg sort of thing. And again, I'm going back. I read the book, 25 years ago?
8: Mm.
7: But he said he was surprised by that response. But Michael Schellenberger, and remember, Michael Schellenberger worked with Barry Weiss for the Twitter files.
8: Right.
7: And he's not a Trump supporter. He's not a Republican.
8: No.
7: But he is somebody who believes in journalism, which means you're not supposed to be a political activist.
8: Right.
7: Now, is there room for political activists in our society? Well, of course. Yeah. I mean, number one, is there room like somebody's allowing you?
8: Right.
7: No.
8: Sorry, we've run out of room.
7: Right, exactly. The room is full. You can no longer be. No, anybody can be a political activist. You know,
8: no suit it, for you.
7: You know, if you wish to be, our point has always been, you claim you're a journalist and you're not.
8: Opinionated stuff. If they're going to have an opinionated show, presentation, anything like that, bring it on. I think, in fact, you and I criticized what's his name from the Discovery Group, who was buying at that time. They were taking over CNN, John Malone, who said, well, I'd like to see CNN go back to the headline news days. And you and I basically yawned almost literally on the air and said, no, right. That's boring. I don't mind the it's not even bias. It's having a political opinion, but call it that.
7: Well, I think people, you know, we give our political opinion every day. We have had in the past people call up and say, I like it because
8: you're not biased.
7: You're not biased. And it's like, well, of course we're biased.
8: Yes, we're very biased.
7: Of course we are. But the one thing that we've always said is we're not going to form our opinion on something that's untrue.
8: Right.
7: We're going to make sure that when we lay out what the issue is, and that's the problem, the issues are being perverted. But with whether 60 Minutes or whether it's in the mainstream media, it's not that they're political activists, it's that they're telling you that they're not. They're telling you that they're fair and balanced. And as Bernard Goldberg said, in their view, he goes, I actually believe they think they are.
8: No, it's...
7: He goes, they look at it and they go, they don't believe they're on the left or right. They just believe we know how things should be run. I think that Scott Pelley is a perfect example of what Bernard Goldberg wrote about the era, you know, and then I think was the next book.
8: It's a great example.
7: Was it Arrogance or whatever?
8: Yeah. What
7: it was.
8: Did he quote Walter Cronkite, or was that somewhere else separately? Because Cronkite said it. You know, I guess I did lean left, but I believed we were fighting for the right thing and we were doing the right thing.
7: Right. Well, that's
8: however you want to
7: part of journalism where people say, I'm going into journalism to straighten out the world.
8: Right.
7: No, get into politics or get into the business world to do that. Journalism is where you're just supposed to tell the story.
8: If you want to be a professional activist or you want to run for office or something like that, or you want to write an opinion piece or be on an opinionated program, that's one thing. If you're doing journalism, it's totally different.
7: But I want to play this here from Michael Schellenberger, because Michael Schellenberger, again, part of the Twitter files. And remember, it was, you know, Barry Weiss and Michael Schellenberger, Matt Taibbi. They were the ones. And none of them are Republican Trump supporters at all.
8: Right. Right.
7: And they looked at it. And I think what they saw with the FBI and the censorship and the government influence to censor social media, I think it scared the hell out of them.
8: Yeah.
7: But here's Schellenberger after he laid out everything about what's happened over the last couple of days and talks about 60 Minutes, and says, whoa, 60 Minutes had a ton of problems, and he lays them out here. Here we go.
9: But a review of the last two decades of 60 Minutes by Public shows that the program has been inaccurate and partisan on many major issues, including the border, transgenderism, climate change, species extinctions, Russiagate, and the Hunter Biden laptop. On the border, first Pelley and then Alfonsi framed the Trump administration's separation of roughly 4,000 to 6,000 children as a moral crime, and then played down the Biden administration's migrant crisis. Biden's open border policy allowed over 500,000 unaccompanied children into the United States between 2021 and 2024, and many of those children ended up in brutal working conditions, where some died. On climate change, 60 Minutes has, for two decades, broadcast a steady stream of warnings about mass extinction and civilizational collapse, despite abundant peer-reviewed literature contradicting that alarmism. In early 2023, Pelley gave the Malthusian Stanford biologist Paul Ehrlich airtime to claim that humanity is not sustainable. He compared having children to illegally dumping waste. And on transgenderism, 60 Minutes framed the controversy selectively. It focused on a female-to-male sports case, even though biological women pose little threat to men's sports, and glossed over the male-to-female cases like swimmer Leah Thomas at Penn. Now, it's not all bad, and 60 Minutes deserves credit for nuance. Pelley noted on air that Ehrlich's 1968 prediction of mass famine had failed because the Green Revolution fed the world. Leslie Stahl drew attention to the potential harms of transmedicine, including by platforming detransitioners, and 60 Minutes did cover the problems with Biden's open border policy. But even in those cases, 60 Minutes biased its segments. After having mentioned the problems with transmedicine, Stahl created a follow-up segment in which she said, "We were concerned that the groups that oppose transgender people might try to weaponize our story and use it against transgender people." In it, Stahl interviewed an LGBT activist who claimed it was dangerous to platform the detransitioners because doing so might increase suicide. Stahl failed to mention a 2011 Swedish study of patients who underwent genital surgery and found that completed suicide rates were 19 times higher than the general population. After having conceded that Ehrlich was catastrophically wrong about overpopulation, Pelley turned around and endorsed his next catastrophe, the claim that humans are causing a sixth mass extinction, which is simply false, given that the International Union for the Conservation of Nature records just 0.8% of assessed species have gone extinct since 1500, and a mass extinction requires something closer to 75%. And 60 Minutes ignored the environmental good news that complicates its apocalyptic narrative. For example, North American fires are at record lows. The year of the biggest fires, 2020, saw just 6% of research sites studied burned compared to 29% in 1748. As such, the recent increase in fires cannot scientifically be attributed to climate change and are in fact a major reduction from the past. Greater agricultural productivity has enabled the expansion of protected lands to an area larger than Africa, undermining the sixth mass extinction hypothesis further. And the natural gas revolution drove most of the 22% decline in U.S. carbon emissions between 2005 and 2020. Carbon emissions have been going down in Europe since the 70s. When you review 60 Minutes' coverage, you discover bias everywhere. Its border coverage falsely framed Biden's policies as agonized choices in an impossible situation just months before Trump simply closed the border, preventing hundreds of thousands of unsupervised and undocumented children, among others, from entering the U.S. Partisan bias was on display in 60 Minutes' treatment of the Russia collusion hoax as real, and the Hunter Biden laptop as unverified and perhaps false. Pelley platformed and promoted the FBI official Andrew McCabe, who had dismissed the Hillary Clinton emails, which had suggested evidence of influence peddling, and who promoted the Russia collusion hoax and the fake Steele dossier.
10: We had...
7: Okay, and he goes into that, but you can see as he lays it out, you know, you can go, you can sit there and you go back and look at time after time after time after time. And again, remember, Schellenberger is not a Trump supporter Republican.
8: Right.
7: He's somebody who believes in journalism, and they just, you know, laid it out across the border. It is the bias. It's the political activism. And we said yesterday, political activism can be in the sense of not having the curiosity to challenge everybody in the same way.
8: Right. Right.
7: As we pointed out, because we played, well, I cut it for the McCabe thing because we did the McCabe thing. We actually played that audio on yesterday's show and did all that and then tore apart, you know, Pelley and his producer who did another segment, you know, with glowing accolades for McCabe, and everything that they were promoting was false. And as we said, there's a complete lack of curiosity in the journalist to find out what the truth is. And that is their form of political active. That's another part of their form of political activism. We just will treat some as credible, where I look at it, if I'm an interviewer, you've got to prove it to me with the facts. And the facts were never there for Russia collusion.
8: Right.
7: And the Hunter Biden laptop, yeah, they were there. And so this is not, as some on the left is trying to portray this as, well, you know, this is about the new executive producer and Barry Weiss not having the experience. That's always, again, that's always to me the first argument that comes from people who wish to keep the status quo alive.
8: Right.
7: So you had all this experience, but you were absolutely biased. Well, then the experience means diddly and squat.
8: Yep.
7: We are Red Eye Radio.
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10: an update, and clarifications associated with new world screwworm concerns. Agriculture Secretary Brooke Rollins Tuesday started with the latest.
12: Just recently, Mexico reported 8 new detections of new world screwworm late last week. One of those that was detected was a 5-year-old goat in Coahuila, approximately 25 miles from the U.S.-Mexico border. So this is the closest we've seen it.
10: To the U.S. border. The secretary added, going forward, ramped up communication efforts and continued education of USDA and federal plus stakeholder action plans for NWS prevention and response efforts. That includes a new world screwworm fact sheet found at www.screwworm.gov, as well as an updated NWS response playbook in the event of a breach in our southern border by this pest. I'm Rod Bain reporting for the U.S. Department of Agriculture in Washington, D.C.
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0: We're on our radio. He is Eric Harley, and I'm Gary McNamara. All right, just taking a quick peek. Still the same California governor, Steve Hilton, 27.2, Becerra, 25.6. And again, I guess New York Times and Fox says Bass, you know, got the most votes in the L.A. mayor's race. So yeah. Pratt and Bass in a runoff. She had 36.5. He had 29.5. So will be interesting. But if you look at it overall, I mean, still, there's an uphill battle. But if you look at it, still momentum even in California.
1: Yeah.
0: For Republicans.
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4: ABC News, I'm Sherry Preston. In last night's primaries, making for some interesting governor's races in California. In the race, the Republican Steve Hilton and Democrat Javier Becerra neck and neck overnight. But it appears Los Angeles Mayor Karen Bass will be taking part in a November runoff. ABC's Lana Moise with more on her likely opponent.
5: Early results from the Los Angeles mayor's race show reality TV star Spencer Pratt making the cut to face incumbent Karen Bass in November's general election.
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7: Five. 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
1: We are Red Eye Radio. He is Eric Carly, and I'm Gary McNamara. Say, on the whole Scott Pelley thing, as I've said, and it's amazing because there seems to be no self-awareness from the liberal media at all. I mean, there's no self-awareness when you take the whole Scott Pelley thing and you look at the Colbert thing. There's no self-awareness about the business at all. And we've said this for the longest time, and they don't even understand this. You know, we do this show here, and everybody knows, you know, we haven't in a while, but I remember the one time somebody called and said, we love your show because you guys are unbiased. It's like, well, no, we're not. We're completely biased. If we ever came out and said we're unbiased, you know, I wouldn't listen to me if I was marketing myself as being unbiased.
2: Yeah.
1: Because I would know nobody would buy it.
2: Right.
1: Because you know, they know you got your biases. The only thing that we promise is you may not agree with our opinion, but we're not going to argue something that's based on an inaccuracy.
2: Right.
1: We're not going to take a story that's false and promote it in some way. We're also not going to give an opinion, and we'll say this. We've said this many times before. We're not afraid to say, I don't know. And we don't care about being first with the story.
2: Well,
1: about being right.
2: I'll relate that to this event. The Pelley thing is separate from whether or not Barry Weiss will be successful long term, or the new executive producer of 60 Minutes will be successful long term. Their audience is roughly 55 to 60% left leaning viewers. Everybody knows that. Roughly 20 to 25% are right leaning. And the ratings had changed, they had dropped. There was a bit of a resurgence, and now they do what's called linear ratings, which means in every way that you can watch the show, this is how many viewers we have weekly. And the last measurement I was able to find, and again, it's not exact science. I don't have it in front of me, but I do remember the number was 9.1 million weekly. All right. So again, you got to keep in mind, it's on things like Paramount Plus. It's on streaming. It's on, and I don't know how soon it goes on streaming. You know, I'm assuming it's maybe a week later. I don't know. But with all, you know, combined linear all across the board on all platforms, 9.1. That's not a small audience. I forget, may have been the New York Times. It's the number one rated news program. And I said, but that doesn't really mean, I mean, Mr. Beast stomps them when it comes to the number of viewers. So let's be clear about what you're saying you're good at or best at. So in today's world, and I think it's important to remember that. But the question is, you know, are they losing $40 million a year like Colbert? We don't, they could be. We're not aware of that just yet, but I don't think they are.
1: No, I'm going to guess they're still profitable.
2: I'm guessing they're making some money.
1: Yeah.
2: And then you've got Barry Weiss comes in at the head of CBS News. And then now, you know, she's, as we mentioned, I said yesterday, it's like going from the stair-stepping machine at the gym to trying to climb Everest, because it's such a huge monumental to turn that big Titanic around, you know, before it hits the iceberg and starts to fail completely. You know, it's going to be, and I'm with her. I hope she can do this because I believe in true journalism. I've said it a million times. That may be hyperbole, but I've said it more than once that it plays a critical role in a free society. And so if the new executive producer of 60 Minutes, if it turns out the ratings drop, and you get into the breakdown of why the ratings drop, it may be because the majority of the audience is on the left, and now they know that they've got it in their mind. Barry Weiss is in control, and they believe she's right wing, which she's not. And so they see something different. One thing that was said, has been said, about the new executive producer, one thing that he reportedly said about the show was, because there was a complaint the other day, I don't think it actually happened during that meeting, but it was somewhere right before that meeting, that infamous meeting now that basically got Scott Pelley fired and made so much news, was that they were going to turn 60 Minutes into 61-minute segments and treat it like TikTok. And I kind of laughed, and I thought every segment would open like, hey, guys. And it's not, but it's, you know, clearly not going to be that. But you have to recognize that the sensibility of your audience is changing in terms of how they consume media. And all of broadcast TV has to realize that. Some are rolling with the flow, some aren't. Late night TV, Jimmy Kimmel himself has said, look, people are streaming things. They're, you know, they're on their phone. Late night TV is probably going to be gone in 5 years. He said it. And I don't know where 60 Minutes lands or why, but it is separate from what happened here. We'll see. I hope that true journalism can survive, and maybe it ends up being a big streaming thing, and it is different, but it's real journalism, and that's what I hope for, because I don't care where the fallout is. You and I have also been, this is where we get the people that say, well, you guys are unbiased. If the fallout happens for somebody on the right because they did something wrong, then that's on them if you've got the proof that they did that. If you can demonstrate that, not just say it, not lie by omission like they did with Charlottesville, not make it up completely like they did with the Russian hoax and everything they've thrown at Trump. I mean, if you can show something, and it's happened to people on the right, and there's fallout, well, that's on the person who committed those actions or who was responsible for that. But the point is, journalism could be on its, and I believe this for a while, on its last leg, because you don't have people, you have very few people, and it really comes down to Schellenberger, Barry Weiss, and Matt Taibbi, and a handful of others that want to do real journalism, and that's a shame.
1: Well, but for example, Schellenberger's doing it and quite successful, from what I can tell, on YouTube and X and whatever. Again, it's not just journalism. It's again, how you're broadcasting it. What is the platform
2: that
1: you're brought, and
2: goes back to the sensibilities I was talking about,
1: and whether TV is antiquated or not.
2: Right.
1: And you know, you look at, you know, 60 Minutes, and you know, should 60 Minutes be repeating, you know, consistently on, you know, any new show, should they be consistently repeating or be on social media? As you said, that's one thing they're looking at right now, is to increase the audience. I think one of the things that I think is so imperative, that what the left doesn't understand, is that the initial brand that they're selling is wrong.
2: Yeah.
1: It's, if you're a country music station, we play country music and people turn it on and you're playing heavy metal.
2: Yeah.
1: When you say we're a bunch of journalists that only care about the truth, and the bias is obvious, people don't buy, before they even watch a new show, they don't buy it, because they can tell instantaneously that you are not, that what you are selling or what you're actually doing is not what you're selling.
2: Right. I even get frustrated with Fox News quite a bit, because what I'm thinking is, you're not explaining to the audience why it's wrong what they're doing. You're just saying what they're doing is wrong. You're saying what they're doing, and you're saying that it's wrong.
1: No, I would say that in general, there's a ton of news out there on the right and the left that don't explain things like that. How many times do I come in here and I'm screaming in our pre-show meeting going, but you're not telling me what's going on.
2: Exactly.
1: What's going on?
2: Right.
1: Why is this happening?
2: Right.
1: Don't just tell me it's happening. Why is it happening?
2: Right.
1: I'll read a news story and have more questions than when I, before I started, that should never be the case.
2: That should never, and it seems to be more the case than not these days. And it's frustrating because I can listen to Fox News on the radio. When you're listening to it on the radio, it's different than a TV presentation. And especially if you're on the go, because, you know, you're trying to keep your knees at 8 and 4, you know, drive safely and the whole thing, and text and all of that while you're listening to it. But it's that's when I notice it the most, because, well, wait a minute. You're not giving me everything I need for the, now I probably already know more than, you know, what they're saying about any particular story. Whether I do or not is not the point. It's whether I believe they're delivering it and their presentation is doing justice for the audience. Because, again, that's part of journalism. Don't just say it's wrong. Say why.
1: Well, I think one of the perfect examples is when the Supreme Court makes a decision.
2: Yeah.
1: And nobody explains the legal part of it, which is something that we focus on all the time.
2: Yeah.
1: And say, well, this is why it passed.
2: Right.
1: You know, we can look at the, you know, the Dobbs decision on abortion.
2: Right.
1: They outlawed abortion. No, they didn't.
2: Right.
1: How dare they make law? No, they didn't.
2: They didn't. They were saying just the opposite. It's not our place to make law.
1: And it's amazing how many people I talk, which means the news organizations aren't explaining to people what it's actually about. But then they don't want to.
2: Well,
1: because if you do, it makes sense. If you explain to people, like when Democrats say, get rid of the Senate.
2: Right.
1: When you explain why you shouldn't get rid of the Senate, people go, oh, that's right. Oh, you're right. If New Hampshire doesn't feel they're represented, why should they be in the union?
2: Right.
1: And when you explain the bicameral legislature to people, they understand it. They go, oh, okay, I understand why there's two.
2: Well, that's SCOTUS blog, Amy Howe. This is why we give her so much credibility and credit.
1: She explains it
2: when she writes about it. And she's highly underused, with all due respect to SCOTUS blog. I think she would, again...
1: Be good on 60 Minutes.
2: Well, it would be great. Well, because if you're talking about it, you know, what happens inevitably, though, when you have like a round table, it starts to become a debate. Well, I disagree. Well, hold on a second. If you're talking in terms of doing the reporting and explaining things, then you can say, well, I would add to that this, or my take on this is this. But when you start hearing things like, well, I disagree, well, okay, now we're going into biased territory. Now we're going into, quite often, activism territory. It's not journalism. And journalism is the reason it plays a key role, a critical role in a free society, is so that every day, because most people don't sit around and listen to talk radio or do talk radio or write blogs at SCOTUS blog or things like that. They've got lives, and unlike us, and they, at the end of their day, they're either going to be curious or not. And if they are, you should be able to have a presentation that explains things and does a good job at plain Englishing everything for them. Because, as we've mentioned, the Constitution is not hard to understand. Our founders made sure that it is not. It is something everybody can understand. Curiosity has to be of the person.
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0: Beer Runner Radio. He's Eric Carly, and I'm Gary McNamara. So, yeah, there seems to be no self-awareness, whether it's the whole Pelly thing or, you know, even Colbert.
1: Yeah.
0: You know, because that was just amazing. There was almost like a sense of entitlement that you're just supposed to be given a job. And once a job is held by somebody on the left, even in the entertainment division, they're entitled to that job. And I thought that's why you had the left saying, it's so mean what CBS said when CBS came out and said, hey, here's why Colbert is gone. And it was a very blunt message.
1: Mm-hmm.
0: Here's a decision. We were losing $40 million. We're now making $15 million. The difference, $55 million.
1: Yeah.
0: That's why we made the decision to end the Colbert Show.
1: Right.
0: End of story.
1: Yep.
0: Everybody understands. How do you debate that?
1: Right.
0: You've got to come right out and say, well, because nobody challenged. Once CBS came out with the numbers, nobody challenged it.
1: Right.
0: At that point, that was gone. Even in the beginning, well, he must be making a profit, or, you know, it's just ridiculous as to what's going on, or they just want to get rid of the left wing. Well, when you put it that way, we were losing $40 million, now we're making $15
1: million. Yeah.
0: $55 million the difference. Yeah, but you don't own the show. We don't care.
1: Doesn't matter.
0: We don't care.
1: Well, we're in the positive territory now, by a swing of $55 million bucks a year.
0: Yeah. It's nighttime. Byron Allen provides the content, pays us money. We don't need to sell it.
1: Yeah.
0: We instantaneously have a difference of $55 million. Maybe we'll do something in the future, but
1: yeah.
0: Hey, it's great now.
1: Right.
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2: ABC News. I'm Sherry Preston. Wrapping up some of the last primaries before the midterms in November. President Trump's endorsement streak running into a roadblock in the Iowa Senate race. Democrats also chose a nominee for a congressional race in New Jersey that could decide control of the House. ABC political director Avery Harper.
3: Rebecca Bennett, she is someone who was a Navy helicopter pilot. She is someone who led this Democratic field in fundraising. She had the backing of many of the Democratic establishment figures in this 7th congressional district. She'll be the Democrat who will take on Tom Kane Jr.
2: In Iowa, where Senator Joni Ernst is retiring, ABC projecting Josh Turek will win the Democratic primary. In California, the governor's race appears to be coming down to Republican Steve Hilton and Democrat Javier Becerra facing off in November, although the votes are still being counted. Reality star Spencer Pratt will likely face off against incumbent Karen Bass in the Los Angeles mayor's race. The Supreme Court clearing the way for Alabama to use a congressional map in the midterms that will likely give the GOP another seat.
4: Five other states held primaries Tuesday, from Montana to New Jersey. But it's Alabama where perhaps the biggest election-related headline came overnight, thanks to a new ruling from the Supreme Court. The justices have now cleared the way for Republicans to use a contested congressional map in that state, which a lower court described as intentional race discrimination. The map eliminates one of the two majority black districts currently held by Democrats.
2: ABC's Lana Moise. Kuwait now says its international airport is partially reopened after an Iranian drone attack on one of the terminals, a further exchange of fire between the U.S. and Iran overnight as well. The $1.8 billion fund that would have benefited President Trump's allies who claimed they were targeted by the government is going away. Acting Attorney General Todd Blanche confirming to Congress they are not moving forward with it. 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
2: One of the few remaining classic urban department stores closing for good, the flagship Neiman Marcus location, opening in downtown Dallas back in 1914. It's decided to shutter the nine-story building beginning September 30th. Journalist Scott Pelley fired from CBS's 60 Minutes after a contentious meeting this week at which he called out his new boss and CBS management for, in his words, having slender qualifications to run the program and the network. The Trump administration proposing more tariffs for dozens of trading partners, saying they allow forced labor. Former Republican Congressman George Santos just can't stop showing up in the headlines. He's now facing a federal investigation after whether he placed bets on prediction markets. ABC's Sophie Flay explains.
8: Back in February, Santos released this video.
9: I'm going to be there for the State of the Union in the gallery, guys.
8: At the time, Calshi was taking bets on who would attend President Trump's State of the Union speech. Sources say Santos placed wagers tied to his own attendance, but during the address, he posted, "Watching State of the Union from an airport TV was not part of the plan." By skipping the speech, sources say he pocketed tens of thousands of dollars.
2: President Trump commuted Santos's 7-year prison sentence for fraud. The former congressman was also expelled from Congress for lying about his background, his education, and his family. I'm Sherry Preston, ABC News.
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14: 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This is Chris Cleats reporting. Maybe I'll get lucky and fall down a well.
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0: girls and boys, it's time for another episode of the Health and Wealth Show. I'm your co-host, Mr. K-Mac, and we got everybody's favorite asset, reservationist, Mr. David Ernest.
1: Thank you, K-Mac. And no, we didn't start the fire, but Disney did try to stop people from saying boys and girls. And I think we may get some communication from them. You just opened this show with boys and girls. We didn't start the fire. You know, the crazy liberals started the fire. Okay. So Donald Trump tries to fire a bunch of crazy liberals. I mean, like, okay. There's some crazy stuff going on. Antifa is upset. Because they have water hoses sprayed on them to blow them out of the way. They try to burn down Washington State. There's just all kinds of things that have been going on, but we didn't start the fire. They did. They're the ones who tried to burn down Washington State. And these things are not stopping. I mean, look what they've been doing with ICE up in Portland, Oregon, and the places like that. They're trying to destroy the place, trying to burn them out. This is crazy, just plain crazy.
0: Well, you know, Trump's sending the National Guard to Portland just to stop all that stuff.
1: So, I know.
0: Yeah. Well, you know, speaking of fires, remember when they had the George Floyd riots and all that?
1: Yeah.
0: Yeah, we had all those FBI agents that were filmed kneeling down. Now they've all been canned. Every one of them's gone. And it's kind of
1: look what happened to the football player. What was his name that kneeled? You know, he can't find a place to play. Nobody really wants that trail him. You know, they don't really want to have a professional football quarterback that might kneel down and cause a touchdown not to occur. Just kidding. But you know what I'm saying?
0: Yeah.
1: The guy just, he just was in the wrong time. You know, you don't kneel at the national anthem. That's mockery, you know, but they burn all this down. They have burned down the historic standard of honor, tradition, and love of country and family. They're destroying it. It's just hatred. I mean, just like the reason why they killed Charlie Kirk. And I say they, not just Tyler Robinson. He was the one who listened to them. He was the one that was changed by them. You know, they're burning down this country. This country is on fire, and not for a good reason.
0: Yeah, I mean, you can look at Chicago and all these places, and they're just, even Montgomery is just crime ridden. And it seems like a lot of the stuff just has to do with the Democratic, you know, theory of progressiveness and defunding the police and not doing anything to the criminals. That's one of the biggest mistakes I think that has ever been made. You don't let bad people out over and over and over again so that they can kill people, steal from people, and rob people. What's the point of having a job, working hard for something when somebody can come around, steal it, gets a slap on the wrist, and right back out stealing again?
1: You're so right, K-Mac, and people are upset about it. We don't want our houses to burn down. We don't want our government to burn down. We don't want our state and country to burn down. When you play with the fire, you get burned. And we've been playing around with these liberals for several years, these left-leaners that want to destroy what we are. And we're about to get burned. We're being burned because the liberals got elected so many times, and now we're burning for it. We're being burned for it. Why? Because when you play with fire, you get burned. And they've been playing with fire. That's a proverb meaning that engaging in dangerous, risky, or unwise behavior will eventually lead to a harmful or negative consequences. Now, this can be related to in all kinds of different things, the consequences. And one of the things that I wanted to talk about was the Warren Buffett indicator. Back several years ago, Warren Buffett came out with this dangerous indicator. And he said, when it gets to this particular point in time where these numbers get so big, too much stock market value versus not enough income and not enough growth in these companies, that you're going to get burned. I'm paraphrasing what he said, but essentially that's what it means. And essentially, it's now 200%. They turned up the Fahrenheit. Now the markets are 200% over the number that he said could burn us down. And yet people keep playing with the fire. They keep playing with the fire, meaning they're taking the risky behavior of pushing and pumping that stock market up. Did we not learn from listening to the history teachers talking to us about 1929? I mean, like, that's a long time ago. It's coming up on 100 years ago, but it was the roaring 20s. Could this be the roaring 20s all over again? They say history kind of repeats itself, K-Mac.
0: Yeah, exactly. Is that something that we can talk about, how that all went down, or is that kind of off limits on the radio?
1: It's not off limits as long as you don't mention any stocks.
0: So I tried to watch a video on it the other day, and I just wondered if, as an expert, you could kind of give me a rundown of how did that happen? I know there was something with like a lot of credit, and you could buy stocks.
1: Yes, the credit, the hedging and all that stuff, which is going on like crazy now, borrowing to buy stocks. I mean, that was the big thing. The other thing was the feds, not really, doing what they were supposed to do. They tightened down also, after the effect, which, instead of loosening up the purse strings, which caused the disaster to last longer is what a lot of historians and economists say. So this is one of the reasons why the feds have been so adamant about keeping interest rates higher when they feel like they need to constrain the government. I mean, should I say the economy, the growth in the economy, so that it will keep us from overheating. See, when you overheat, you got to cooled off, you see. And we've got a lot of different things in place now since the 1929 crash. And we have a lot of different ideas that have been being used, pretty obvious. They've been using them pretty dramatically, pretty aggressively, for several years now. Excuse me. But I'm talking about interest rates and the government, I mean, the feds pumping money in and with using the treasuries and then buying their own treasuries and, buying their own programs. There's talk now that they could potentially buy mortgage-backed securities and stuff like that, to try to bring the rates down. I mean, there's all kinds of things. One of the biggest dangers right now, K-Max, since you brought this up, is the fact that the housing industry, the housing industry, broke us in 2008. And now there's a lot of experts who are saying it's worse than it ever has been because now you have such a high pent-up demand for people needing houses, but yet they can't afford them. And you've got so many people stuck in houses that can't leave their house and go somewhere else across the country to their grandchildren or whoever, because they're in a 1 or 2 or 3% of loan, and it's kind of crazy to give those up. I don't care what other financial people say, to get out of debt. I mean, if I had a 1, 2, or 3% loan on a house, there's no way I'm going to pay that thing off. I pay it off slower instead of faster, and I'd keep my money somewhere else. But there's places you can put your money, is what we talk about all the time, that would make more sense when you're older because of this potential burst that's looming. By all kinds of indicators. I just mentioned the Warren Buffett indicator. It's already 200% over the danger level that he said was beware, beware, beware. Of bad, bad, bad things could happen. So, not only is our country potentially going to be burned down, but our economy can burn down. We're on the road to Somebody just, all you got to do is just strike a match, and that forest fire will start up. And I don't know if we have enough people and enough know how to put it out once it starts burning. That roaring, you've seen these forest fires in California. I mean, when they get going, they can't stop them. And that's what I'm afraid the economy and, you know, our government, the way things are going on. Nobody can get along. Everybody wants to throw the cigarette into the forest. They don't care about Yogi the Bear anymore. I mean, like, here I am, kind of like Yogi said, please don't burn down everything. Don't burn your retirement down. And yet everybody keeps playing in the forest, you know, and throwing, fire here and there. I mean, it can literally burn you down. Your retirement down if this thing starts roaring like it did in the 20s and as late as 2008. That was a bad hit. I don't know what's going to happen, K-Mac, but it's, you know, when in doubt, I say, take the safe route. When in doubt, you know, why play with fire?
0: So what's the best way to keep your retirement safe?
1: Well, if you're older, my recommendation is to look really at guaranteed programs that can't burn down. I mean, like, you know, there's certain things you can't burn. You know, you know, there's certain things that are not flammable. Well, we have investments that are not flammable as far as like burning down the value that guaranteed by insurance companies. So if there's any damage at all, you're being insured by insurance companies. You know, why do you buy insurance on your house? You know, there's only a 2% chance that your house will burn down. But yet, no one goes without the insurance. Why do you go without the insurance of the market burning down when there's almost 100% chance that it will burn down? And now the Warren Buffett indicator is 200% over saying, hey, beware of a burn down. I mean, like when you're older, why would you not be careful and buy insurance on your investment, on your retirement money? That's, but we have those programs, K-Mac, to answer your question. I mean, all they got to do is give us a call.
0: Well, speaking of which, I'll go ahead and share that phone number. It's toll-free at 833-596-7233. That number again, 833-596-SAFE. And if you've got $50,000 or more to invest and you sit down with David, you can earn you a gift card to the Texas Roadhouse, eat you a steak. And if you don't have that much, you can still call and he can help you save it all. Of course, you can also go to retirewithearnest.com. You know, David, one of the things that we were talking about earlier, things being on fire with some of these governments and local city governments, there was a lady up in New York that was doing just on the street interviews, and she was interviewing a young lady, and the lady kind of got frustrated and then punched her in the face and made her bleed. Did you see that?
1: Yeah, I saw that.
0: And in the end, Alvin Bragg's
1: the way it is.
0: Yeah. And they said there wasn't enough evidence to prosecute her. So she got nothing, you know, like a slap on the wrist. I mean, it just, none of that, you know, makes sense at all to me, the way that the world's going right now.
1: Well, I mean, look at all these attorney generals that tried to put Donald Trump in jail for performing business because he borrowed money from banks and paid the money back, you know, but because some of the banks had some paperwork a little bit different here and there. But if you look at, and I've said this on the radio show before, I know developers and I know banks, you know, this is ridiculous what they came after on Donald Trump. They'd have to come after every developer, and look at their paperwork and they would see similarities. But yet you have these attorney generals that came after him. They were doing blatant lies, like saying that their father was their husband and lying about their income. But I mean, you know, this is the thing. It's just ridiculous to come after someone for crazy things. But I think there's justification. What's that old saying? What comes around, what goes around, comes around. You know, they're getting what they deserve, really. I mean, they're not perfect human beings. They made it a political thing. The reason why they don't like Donald Trump is simply because he's hurting their playhouse. He's hurting their ability to make people, to motivate people to do things irrationally when it comes to voting for who's going to take their money away from them. They have ways of disguising that. Who on earth would want to vote for a politician or a state or representation that's trying to take everything you've ever worked and everything your children will ever work for away and give it to people who come into this country illegally and invite them to come in here? And I just heard something the other day. Chuck Schumer and some of the rest of them. Vice President Vance said, and I'll just paraphrase what he said recently. He said the reason why they're so upset and won't pass the budget is because they're demanding that the government releases and allows them to give over $1 trillion for medical expenses and food expenses to illegal residents here. They're not residents, excuse me, illegal aliens here. And that's just, I mean, they're illegally residing here, of course. They're trying to take over our government. They're trying to change the way United States population is so that they can change the way the vote is. Don't people see this? And they're going to destroy the economy in the meantime, and they don't care. Who wants to give $1 trillion to someone who never worked here? I mean, this is ridiculous.
0: I think a lot of that has to do with the backhanded deals. So there was a bunch of people up there in Minneapolis. They were doing that food for the hungry or whatever, where they took the money. They were supposed to be giving it to all these children and ended up just cycling through, $200 million or something crazy like that. And it's all backhand deals. They'll take that money and then they'll give it to a political party. And there's all these donations in people's names, like a school teacher that donated $80,000 to such and such person that was running for government. And that person has no clue that that money was ever given in their name. So you have all these ways that they get money and just siphon it back and forth. And I think that's a lot of it. I think that goes on all the time. But like you were talking about earlier, it's one thing you've got to just work on keeping your money safe. I know we're coming up to a break. I wanted to give the phone numbers again. That's 833-596-7233. If you want to reach out to David and kind of speak on how you can keep your money safe, you can also go to retirewithearnest.com. That number again is 833-596-SAFE. And David, I know there's a reason you chose safe.
1: Because when we put you in these programs, you will be safe from the stock market from burning down your retirement plan, your income, your money. There's a ring around your neck and it's tightening up. It's sort of like Johnny Cash's song, Ring of Fire. You get in that ring and that fire could consume you before you get out of the way. That's the way things are wrapping up in the economy right now, in my opinion. We are being suffocated by fire and we're in a ring and it's like a three-ring circus. It is crazy. So you got to get out of that environment and get safe again. K-Mac, Johnny Cash, I believe if he was alive today, would be saying the same thing. He was a true conservative. I don't know if he was born. I know he lived in Tennessee, but he moved around some in, I think, Mississippi and Tennessee, and it's just he had a good thing going on, and he worked himself up from the time he was a kid. He worked real hard, from the woods of the Tennessee. It's just crazy to see people work so hard and then lose it all just because of the three-ring circus that's going on right now. And I mean, it's just crazy. You've got three major ones there. Of course, you've got Schumer, you've got Pelosi, you've got, Pocahontas, you know, all of these crazy ones that are just pushing and pushing and pushing. And then you have AOC. I saw her make a statement the other day. She said, the majority of Americans are against President Trump. Well, I would like to say this. Look at the map. How many people voted for Donald Trump versus how many people wanted that crazy, you know what, out there? You know, it's just crazy, man. I mean, like, if this continues, our country could burn down, and your portfolio could definitely burn down if Warren Buffett is correct. If Warren Buffett is correct, we're on the verge of a massive burn down based on his indicator. And also, Warren Buffett has been putting money in cash. He has more money in cash now than he ever has. And all the indicators, you know, there's several indicators that are all off the charts now that have been said in the past that if they ever pass these numbers, we're in danger of a massive correction. That's a mild way of saying crash, by the way. But anyway, let's take a crash. let's take a crash break. In other words, let's come back as soon as we can and talk more about how you can keep your assets from evaporating in a fire.
2: Immigrants were arrested in Alabama this weekend as President Trump's mass deportation began in cities around the nation. The arrests are a departure from the kind that occurred before President Trump's term. Under Biden, it was rare that anyone other than the specific person law enforcement was searching for would be taken from their homes. This week, Trump increased arrest quotas for ICE officials to at least 1,200 to 1,500 arrests per day. In Alabama, there are an estimated 183,000 total immigrants. The Hispanic and Immigrant Center of Alabama estimates about 20% of those are undocumented, but exact numbers are not known. Advocates in Alabama are preparing for more arrests in the days ahead.
3: Stop. Drop the menu. Listen, if you want a burrito, you're going to be missing out. Because the waitstaff vanished, ran out the door, screaming in Spanish.
4: Emigre.
3: Yeah, something like that. They grabbed their coats and grabbed their hats and boom, they were clean out of sight. They didn't get my order, and that ain't right.

they got guns. Say, it must be Military Appreciation Night. Maybe we should go somewhere else. What? Do I have a green card? No, just this coupon. No, I wouldn't like to go take a ride in the nice van. Oh, it says ice on the side of the van. Yeah, I was asking for some ice for my Coke. No, not that kind of Coke. What? I'm getting deported. All I did was ask for ice. Good thing I didn't ask for extra napkins.

0: 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I am your co-host, Mr. K-Mac, and everyone's favorite asset preservationist is here, Mr. David Ernest.
1: Thank you. You know, on the first half, we were talking about how we could burn down as a nation. You know, we didn't start the fire, but the fire is burning. And one of the groups in the United States that's really wanting to destroy our nation, to burn down our nation, to make it turn into something that it's not intended to be, and recently has been declared as a terrorist group inside the United States, is a group called Antifa. You know, Antifa is a left-wing anti-government program, or should I say movement, political movement. They're also anti-racist. They're described as a highly decentralized array of groups in the United States. And they claim that they don't want to have violence, but there has been a lot of violence in protest marches and organizing that has gone on, and physical violence that's gone on with them in the past, especially property damage violence. You know, it's crazy to think that this group could do the things that they could do in the United States of America and still exist right in front of the eyes of their local politicians. And there's something wrong with a local government, say like in Portland, Oregon, or Northern California, that advocates this. You know, I heard there was several that stood out in the streets, political figures, and said, hey, you know, I don't blame you. Tear this thing up. Tear this city up. And, you know, this is crazy. Why would a political person advocate such things? It's because they think that by doing this, they show that they are for the people. But really, they're not for the people. They're against the people. And it's so confusing to the young people. I mean, like, this is why Charlie Kirk was on a tour all the time. He was trying to explain to the young people, you know, this kind of violence is not correct. You know, we need a revival in this country. Young people need to come back to the basics of what's really good and what's, and leave what's bad alone. These movements are destroying the inner fabric of our nation. And came back, I don't know. I know I get all upset about it, but I mean, I've been living on this earth now a little over 70 years. And I'm telling you, I never dreamed in my wildest nightmare that something like this could go on in our country. I was raised to be proud of our country, to, you know, like the ex-World War II, Korean War era. You know, then came Vietnam War, which kind of tore us down. And ever since then, we've had problems. You know, there's a lot of greed. And yes, I do believe the politicians have caused a lot of this by getting in cahoots with the folks that are trying to hoodwink us. For example, I hate to say this, but I did not realize until I was like in my 30s when someone from Vietnam told me what the war was all about. And it was a natural resource, and it was called the rubber tree. And in 1970s, early 70s, they found out a way to make rubber tires and stuff like that in a laboratory, and would no longer need the actual plant as much as they could make this stuff, you know, chemically. So, you know, what is really going on in our country? A lot of bad things. It's not what we were in the 40s or the 50s or even the early 60s. Things have changed, but, you know, one of the things, though, that's really bad, though, is these young people believing that they need to destroy our country, that the whole thing needs to turn around. That's going to really that's going to just destroy the inner fabric of this country if we don't get that movement stopped. And Charlie Kirk was on a good movement, a good run on it, and they took him down. They tried to take Donald Trump down several times. They've tried to take several people down that have tried to do some good things, you know, and we're doing good things. But the drunk politicians seem to get away with everything. I mean, like Pelosi can drink all the wine she wants. She can rob all the stock market people she wants. I just heard the other day that her rate of return was like over 70% rate of return in the markets, beating all the experts, you know, in the last year. I mean, like, this has got to be something to this. Where is she getting all this inside information? You know, we've got to clean the slate. We need to get rid of these politicians that are taking us to the cleaners. And that's why they hate Donald Trump. He's trying to get rid of them, and they want to get rid of him.
0: Well, that Ilhan Omar, you know, she's worth between like 6 million and $30 million. And she came over here and didn't have a dime to her name. And now all of a sudden she could be worth upwards of $30 million. Come on now. You know, it just doesn't make sense. There's money just flying through the doors. And again, back to your point about what we were talking about in the first half about why they don't want to get rid of all these illegals is because they want that money. You know, there's tons of programs where the government's been writing all these checks, and it's time to stop. I mean, there's a difference between trying to help somebody versus just, you know, feeding them constantly. And, you know, a lot of that money too goes back in that like Minneapolis thing that we were talking about earlier, where the feeding our children or whatever it was, they were taking that money and going and buying property in Africa. So you've got U.S. money going here in America and then being transferred to another country to profit an individual. It's absolutely ridiculous. You know, there's a whole wave of the violence. I remember watching something, and it was at one of these big universities like Harvard or something, and there was a survey, and the students said about 30% of them that it was okay to have violence. And that's just ridiculous. Where did it ever come to fruition in America that we would say that it's okay to hurt somebody or kill somebody just because you disagree with what they're saying? That's one of the most shocking things that I never would have expected in America. You know, in the United States, we're better than that. And I think a lot of it's just this political rhetoric where everybody, you know, keeps calling Trump and everyone else a Nazi. It's like the go-to, and there's people out there that believe it, just like the kid that shot at Trump. And that's a whole nother can of worms there. I mean, you know, you look at the FBI and the way that they just let it happen, let that building open. I mean, it's a different world that we've got. I know I'm covering a gamut of subjects, but it all kind of ties in together. I mean, the United States is a different country, and we've got to work on getting it back, and it's got to be peaceful with each other. Switching subjects again, did you see how they're calling all those generals to meet here in the U.S.?
1: I did not see that.
0: Yeah, so they're getting all the generals and from all across the globe and bringing them up to Virginia to have some kind of closed door meeting. And when you're getting all those people, you know, it could be that maybe China is expecting to invade Taiwan or there's something else big going on, but you don't pay for all the generals, all their staff. And I think Trump's even going to show up, and there's something big coming down the pipe. And I don't know what it is, but, you know, we better get our money and keep it safe because I have a feeling this economy is about to change big time. You know, you think about any kind of invasion or anything like that anywhere in the globe, and that's going to affect us big time.
1: Well, you're right, K Mac. Usually it's just one trigger that, you know, just kind of like one domino gets all the dominoes falling. And that's kind of like which domino is going to hit the big stack of dominoes that are ready to fall over. You know, is it a war? Is it a housing crisis like 2008? Is it politics going crazy and cities burning to the ground? Is it something that the feds do and miscalculate? You know, we don't know, but we know this, these values, these stock valuation values are off the charts. I mean, maybe we could go another year or two or three, maybe. I mean, they're pumping fuel to the fire. What they're doing is they're borrowing more and more money to keep things going. I mean, the big, beautiful bill, as good as it was or is still not the answer. Why? Because it will add a lot of debt, but it slowed down the debt. A lot of folks want to, a lot of the liberals were saying, oh, this is a terrible thing. We should have never let them have the big, beautiful bill. You know, well, if we hadn't had it, then your taxes would have already gone up. And also, we don't know how many bad things would have happened when that happened. Could have, that tax going up could have caused the stock market to go down. Who knows? But here's the thing. It wasn't enough. So what they're hoping for is to have the economy to grow enough to pay for the debt. Well, the problem is it's not doing it. At this point in time, we're losing several $1 trillion per year in debt versus growth. So we're going into a hole. And, you know, when you get too far in a hole, you can't hardly dig your way out. The deeper you get, the worse it is. And then if they throw fire in on top of you, then the whole thing burns up. And that's what we were talking about earlier. You know, like Johnny Cash had this song, Ring of Fire, you know, and the way I look at it, we're in the middle of this ring of fire and we're just being encroached upon. And it just gets, the fires get closer and closer to us. Eventually, it's going to get so close to us, whether it's a stock market drop, something, upheaval in the government or whatever. It's all going to be the same thing, in my opinion. It's all going to avalanche on us and the fire is going to encroach on us and we're going to get burned. There's so many fires burning. Like Antifa loves to build fires and burn cities down. Fire needs to be controlled. And when I'm talking about fire, I'm talking about the things that are happening in our government, in our economy. We need to be careful as a nation. These things you're talking about, the generals coming and having a meeting, you know, that's big stuff. You know, that why would all the generals of the world come to the United States and have a meeting? That means something big could be about to happen. I'm not saying that that's the trigger. I have no earthly idea. I didn't even know about the meeting. You know, when you least expect it, things can happen. You know, no one expects to have an accident when they get on the road, but it can happen. No one expects for their next relative to pass away unexpectedly, but it happens. You know, no one expected for Donald Trump to almost be assassinated 2 times, but it happened. You know, now we see these things and we believe them more and more. I just heard the other day, someone was going up on a boat in South Carolina, started just shooting, killing people off the water. You know, who would do such things as that? I mean, I don't know the specifics of it, but I do know that this is ridiculous. People were just sitting in a restaurant on the water enjoying themselves and bam, bam, bam, here they, somebody's trying to kill them. You know, you just don't know where you can be. And all of a sudden the fire just encroaches on you. You know, the bad things just happen. But here's the thing about the stock market. And should I say your retirement plan, you can buy insurance against the damages of the market. Insurance companies have products that let you use some of the market when the market goes up, but when the market goes down, you don't lose your assets. You don't lose one penny. Okay. And, you know, I'm not trying to be like that guy on TV, the smart asset guy. somebody said, David, they stole your idea. And I thought, well, maybe they did. But, you know, there's a lot of donkeys around, and I get that, you know. And sometimes they are showing how you can lose your assets. And I do believe that these donkeys can do some dumb things because they're not the brightest human, I mean, the brightest animals in the world. But when it's a political party, that's another story. But you don't want to lose your assets. You don't want to lose your assets. Not when you're about to retire. You know, we can have cycles, we can have markets up and down. Even in 1929, the market came back, but it took 25 years. But can you imagine your MIA missing in action? Your money's not there for 25 years and you're 60 years old or 55? I'm not saying this is the same thing that's going to happen. We don't know what's going to happen. We just know it doesn't look good and they're trying to spin their way out from under it. And we just don't believe it's going to work. It's just buying time to the inevitable. And even Warren Buffett, as I said earlier, said that if these numbers get this bad off the charts, it's going to be bad. Now it's 200% over what he said. And he is also, as I said earlier, saving more money on the side than he ever has. That's not meaning the stock market on long ranges is bad, a long range of time. No, you know, because we go through these things and we recover. The problem is, are you too old to wait for the recovery? That's my point. You know, we all know that our lives don't last forever and we don't want to lose our money right in the middle of the time that we really need it. So my story, my objective on this radio show is to talk about things that are staring us in the face. And the biggest thing right now that's staring people in the face that are about to retire, like 55 plus, is the danger of losing a lot of your spending power and being put on hold or reserved for years. And I'm just saying, you don't want to have those tears because of all those years. Give us a call. We'll try to help you save it all. What's the numbers?
0: 833-596-7233. That's toll free. And you can also go to retirewithearnest.com. If you have $50,000 or more to invest and you talk with David, you can earn yourself a gift card to the Texas Roadhouse. And if you don't have that much, you can still call and he'll talk to you about it. And some of those states that I think we have some people up in New York, I know you can't do much up there, but you can definitely just kind of chit chat with them. But if you can hear our voices, you can give David a call at 833-596-SAFE. And he'll help you keep your money safe, keep those assets safe.
1: That's right. We keep talking about New York. It's just they're playing us up there some, I think, just because we're a novelty to some of those people. They never have heard Southerners talk in Southern opinions. But, you know, I know there's a lot of liberals in New York, but there's also a lot of conservatives. So you folks, if you can hear me on Long Island there, you know, thank you for listening. You can still call us. We'll talk to you. We just can't do business in the state of New York. New York is a different animal altogether. But anywhere else you hear our voice, anywhere, we can do business and we are in your state. So give us a call. We will help you save it all. And we don't charge fees. Give us a call.
0: You know, when we were talking about the generals meeting, and I know we don't have much time, but one of the crazy things is that I was thinking about the conspiracy is it's always possible that our enemies could use this against us. And if they did, the world would change dramatically in a heartbeat.
1: Yep.
0: Anyways, I know it's time to head out. Any final thoughts, David?
1: You know, time, just like you said earlier, timing is everything. We only got so much time for the radio show, and you only have so much time to react before it's too late if we do have a market crash or correction, if you want to put it mildly. I don't know what's going to happen. No one knows what's going to happen. I don't know when the next war is going to be. Hopefully it's not World War III because we know what that could be. None of this stuff would make any difference. Anything I'm talking about right now wouldn't even matter because everything would go in the gutter. But there's triggers that could destroy your program. There's triggers that could destroy the economy of the United States. One did in 2008, practically almost took the whole thing down. We've been living on borrowed time, as far as I'm concerned, for a long time. If you want to insure your market, make sure it doesn't go away. Ensure that you can have income. Think about using an FIA, fixed indexed annuity. Give us a call. We can help you save it all. Give the numbers again, and we got to go.
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3: Two prisoners were a-talking out there in the Everglades. Didn't like the accommodations, so they thought they would just run away. Then one turned to the other, and this is what he had to say. I think I saw an alligator. Might have been a crocodile. You know, he looked kind of hungry. I didn't like the way he smiled. Didn't see none back at camp. Maybe we should go back for a little while. They got themselves turned around.

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1: A candidate can challenge or contest someone's certification of them being the nominee, Republican nominee, right? Mick Feeders has done that, and he, surprisingly enough, dotted all the I's, crossed all the T's, and he did it just the way it should be. We have to set a date, and then from there we proceed with a hearing. And it literally is just like kind of like a courtroom. It's a mock courtroom, and I will be presiding over it, and the steering committee is like the jurors, and we will be doing that pretty soon.
0: I'll be back with more Alabama stories after this.
2: Where I was living was not a great place to live anymore. I began to pray for a place to go, praying for all of these things that a 9-year-old would want. I wanted horses, big house with a bunch of people my age. I wanted parents. I wanted a mom and a dad. Before I even prayed it, the Lord had already answered my prayer with the Big Oak Ranch. Who would that 9-year-old be if she never came to the Big Oak Ranch? I would be trying to fight for survival instead of fighting to break a cycle.
3: Big Oak Ranch, a Christian home for children needing a chance.
0: The gubernatorial campaign for Tommy Tuberville has now released the income tax returns for Tuberville that go back to 2018. The release comes ahead of this hearing to be held at the ALGOP headquarters. The hearing is set to happen at 2 p.m. on Sunday, June 14th. I'm Andrea Tice.
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1: Good morning, everyone, and welcome in on this Wednesday, June 3rd, 2026. It is Richard Dixon's Friday Eve. He has power back, too.
2: Very exciting. You don't know how much you love
1: congratulations.
2: Power until you don't have power.
1: Yay!
2: And everything in the refrigerator survived except
1: milk,
2: the strawberries and the milk. Yeah, the milk we don't know about, but I sure ain't drinking it.
1: No, I wouldn't.
2: Yeah, I have a feeling it's coming out in chunks. I don't know.
1: Chunks is a bad word when you talk about milk.
2: No, exactly.
1: Well, that's fantastic.
2: Yeah,
1: you thought maybe this morning.
2: Yeah,
1: but it happened yesterday afternoon. It
2: happened yesterday at about 2 o'clock. I was at the doctor's office. And my ring doorbell pinged my phone, and I was like, this is exciting. I got power.
1: There you go.
2: I jumped up.
1: Isn't it nice to know? Now you have a way to find out whether you have power at your household or not without being there.
2: And about an hour and a half later, Alabama Power texted me and said, oh, by the way, your power's back.
1: I was
2: like, oh, thanks. Thanks for that. I suspected it was going to because as I was leaving to go to the doctor's office, I saw two guys in a cherry picker, and they were way up in the air on this power pole. I was like, oh, that's beyond anything I could have ever looked at or seen. I don't know.
1: Maybe that's why it took a little longer.
2: I imagine so. I didn't even know that our power poles were that tall. I'd never looked at it before, I guess.
1: Yeah.
2: But it was not your normal power pole. It was your, like, super extendo arm cherry picker.
1: Extendo arm?
2: Yeah, they needed the super extendo arm to get all the way up there.
1: They needed the help of the Incredibles.
2: They needed Mr. Fantastic.
1: Yes, wouldn't that be
2: with
1: nice?
2: With the rubber arms.
1: Yeah.
2: Would have been good. Yeah.
1: Well, I'm happy for you. That is fantastic.
2: Woohoo!
1: Let's talk about the weather a little bit. It feels really great out there this morning. I mean, the humidity kind of went away late in the day yesterday. If you got outside in it, it feels really nice out there this morning as well. Sunny skies today, 83, the daytime high. Tomorrow should be lovely, a high of 85, lots of sunshine. Friday, another nice day, it looks like, a high of 88. Saturday evening, it looks like we'll begin to get some rain chances back in here. And I saw on Sunday, even a better chance of rain and into next week as well. But these next few days, get out, enjoy. It will be absolutely lovely. With lots of sunshine.
2: Mm-hmm.
1: And then we drift off.
2: Second
1: half of the weekend.
2: You know what? Let's try not to worry so much about what's coming 6 or 7 days from now. Let's just focus on
1: actually,
2: the now, the
1: if
2: here,
1: it's
2: the
1: Wednesday,
2: now, the today.
1: Thursday, Friday, Saturday, that's 4 days.
2: You're right.
1: You know, Sunday's 4 days.
2: Okay, you're right.
1: I know. It's closer than you think.
2: It's always closer. Objects in mirror are closer than you think.
1: Absolutely.
2: Far closer than you think.
1: Mm-hmm. Man, we got a lot going on in the news today. A lot. In
2: really?
1: Alabama, across the country, across the world.
2: Can I
1: pause? We're going to update you on all of it.
2: Can I pause long enough just to say Anthony and Company Jewelers is your graduation present headquarters? 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What's not to like? Anthony and Company Jewelers. All right, fire away, shall we?
0: And now, it's Dixon and Vining's top three things you need to know.
1: The Supreme Court ruled last night that Alabama can use the 2023 legislature-approved map for the upcoming election.
2: Woo-hoo.
1: That was big news.
2: That was big news.
1: Reverberating all across the country. National networks are picking up this story, going, Well, look what happened in Louisiana. Now look what happened in Alabama. Yep. Where does this go next?
2: I was not really surprised. I would have been surprised if it had gone the other way, because, you know, the Supreme Court had pretty much ruled on this, and I thought the 11th Circuit was all wet, even though you had two Trump judges and one Bush judge making the decision and insisting on using this map. I thought, you guys are using old thinking. It's backward thinking. You're not. I mean, the Supreme Court, when it handed the case back to them, said, now look at this through the eyes of that Louisiana decision we just made. And they completely disregarded that. And they just came back and said, nope, you got to have two black districts. And the Supreme Court said, no, they don't. They really don't. You didn't seem to read that Louisiana decision at all.
1: Yeah.
2: Because that's what we were very clearly saying, is that you, and my hope would be that after the 2030 census, coming up in just a few short years, my hope would be that when they redraw the districts again in the state of Alabama, they will literally do so with zero thought about color in any of the districts at all.
1: Well,
2: if we end up with three black representatives, that's great. If we end up with no black representatives, I don't care. It should just be drawn without any thought of color whatsoever.
1: Well, because we all should be able to represent. Why do you have to be a certain skin color in order to represent somebody?
2: Exactly.
1: I think that's backwards thinking.
2: I would agree.
1: We're in 2026. Let's move forward. We represent everybody.
2: The colorblind society that we were promised should be on the way.
1: Yeah, and yes, don't forget that special primary election here will take place August the 11th. That's still to look forward to.
2: That is true.
3: Poor Doug Jones putting a video out. He's so upset about how that haul turned out. And I'm thinking to myself, you're kind of a hypocrite when you stop and think about it, because I don't remember you complaining about how they did things in Virginia or up in the northeastern part of the country.
2: No, of course not. Not at all. Steve and I are both upset that there's no bald representation. That's upsetting.
1: Yes. You need
2: that? We need to redraw these districts
1: white,
2: so we can get
1: bald
2: some
1: men?
2: That's exactly what we want.
1: Okay.
3: Well, bald men with goatees.
1: They'll work on that next.
2: Right, let's go.
1: Yeah.
2: Chip, chop, chop.
1: A man on Alabama death row, he's been there for 25 years, is set to be executed next week by nitrogen gas. Jeffrey Lee was convicted of the 1998 murders of Jimmy Ellis and Elaine Thompson during a robbery at a pawn shop in Dallas County. He entered the store with a sawed-off shotgun. Ellis, the store owner, and Thompson, the store clerk, were both shot. He was found guilty of the attempted murder of Helen King, who was also an employee of that pawn shop. A judge Tuesday said that nitrogen hypoxia could be used in his execution. Lee will be the seventh person to die by using the nitrogen gas method. He will be the first person executed at Atmore this year.
2: Mm-hmm.
1: This seems to be the way that we're going to be going as we go forward.
2: And this begs the question, does everybody want the nitrogen hypoxia? Because if it were me, I'd be like, give me the needle. You know, I just want to go to sleep. Because the first thing they do is they hit you with the stuff that basically you get when you have a colonoscopy.
1: Knocks you out.
2: I mean, you're out. You go to sleep. And then, of course, these people would wake up then later in hell. And so that is much easier, I would think, than, you know, struggling and trying to breathe and all that. It doesn't sound fun to me at all.
1: No, I don't think we want any of that in our life.
2: You.
1: No.
2: Well, try not to kill anybody.
1: Yeah. Let's not.
2: Okay.
1: And finally, this is a national story. And again, a lot of eyes on it over the last couple of weeks. L.A. Mayor Karen Bass has advanced to a runoff election after failing to get 51% of the vote needed to win outright for the reelection. Spencer Pratt may be who she runs against again. We won't know for another 10 days of votes that are going to be coming in to the state of California. Also, Republican candidate for governor in California, Steve Hilton, appears to have finished in the top of the state's open primary. So some interesting results yesterday.
2: Yeah, we're still not sure about that L.A. mayor's race because it's, I think Karen Bass has 36, Spencer Pratt has like 29.
1: Mm-hmm.
2: And so then it becomes a question of, well, this third person, what's going on there?
1: Yeah.
2: There's more than three people running, of course, but these were the three that were at the top of the
1: ticket. Those are the big ones, yeah.
2: And then you have only about 2/3 of the votes counted. And that allows funny business to ensue sometimes, you know?
1: No, I don't like that. Why
2: Me
1: are
2: neither.
1: We allowing 10 days?
2: Mm.
1: You know, provisional ballots and things like that,
2: Crazy.
1: Or early voting, go ahead and do that.
2: Yeah.
1: It seems weird to do it this way because you're right. It allows for shenanigans.
2: Well, if they weren't Democrats, they wouldn't be cheating. Oh, wait. If they weren't cheating, they wouldn't be Democrats. That's what I'm trying to say.
1: It kind of works both ways.
2: Yeah. Look, they were very, very concerned. And Gavin Newsom actually, you know, was asked about, what if it's two Republicans against each other for governor? Because a couple of weeks ago, that's where things were headed.
1: Mm-hmm.
2: It was Steve Hilton and another guy who were both Republicans, and they were the top two in the polls at the time. And he said, well, we do have an emergency contingency plan of something like that. I'm like, whoa, whoa, whoa, whoa, whoa. You have an you would figure something out, some way to make sure that it's not two Republicans? If that's not the Democrats playing fast and loose.
1: Yeah.
2: If that's not the Democrats saying, hey, listen, Joe Biden, it's time to step down. Whoop, let's slip Kamala in there.
1: Nobody oh, that happened real quick. Yeah. I mean, you turn your head around. You're like, what? What just happened there?
2: If you were not paying attention that weekend.
1: you missed it.
2: You were in serious trouble. Let's talk about your roofing, shall we? HHM Roofing and Construction is a wonderful company that is so brutally honest and straightforward. You know, that's what you really want when you're talking about your roof. You want somebody who's going to come out, who's going to take a look at what you have, and is going to tell you straight up, oh, this thing's got another 10 years in it, and there's not much we can do. 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

0: miss out on that fantastic Phil Lesh bass line there. Phil was an incredibly gifted member of the Grateful Dead. Never played a song the same way twice. Was a lot of fun to watch. Had perfect pitch. Probably, if you really had to put a fine point on it, Phil was about the most talented member of the group and the quietest. 621, Talk 99.5, talk99.5.com.
1: Hey, time to maybe take a trip over to see my good friends over at Birmingham Broker. And we say that because they really are part of the Talk 99.5 family. Craig and the guys at Birmingham Broker know how to sell a used vehicle very quickly. The other thing that they're very good at is getting the most equity out of that vehicle. And then they write you a check and you go on your way. 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
0: All right, 6:23 with Dixon and Vining, and this news should not come as a surprise, but it is amusing nonetheless. CBS is trying to do something that is really unprecedented in the mainstream media. Mm-hmm. They are trying to do away with the bias. Now, CNN made claims of this nature some time ago. They're like, yes, we're going to shoot straight down the middle, and we're going to replace this guy at the top, and we're going to have, you know, a new way of looking at things. And it was really just more of the same. They didn't change. If they changed one iota, I would say it was to go a little farther left, if anything, you know?
1: Which is not what they needed to do.
0: No.
1: They needed to come a little more center.
0: Yeah.
1: We didn't really have a chance of going center, no. But just at least just a titch over. Just a titch.
0: Just a titch. So CBS is trying something that is not in any way, shape, or form going to be easy. You know, we talk about turning a cruise liner around, you know, eating an elephant. You know, there's just a lot of different metaphors you could use for what they're attempting to do here, because CBS has had this large news department and has been running down this road for a very long time. Everybody in the news department has been a far-flung leftist.
1: And they're hanging on. They're clinging on to it for dear life.
0: Sure. For many, many, many, many, many years now. Mm-hmm. Now, this is sort of sad because if you're a news junkie as I am, and I bet Steve probably has done a little research on this too, and Valerie, because we're all in this business. But you go back and you look at the early days of CBS News. It was the gold standard.
1: It was.
0: Okay?
1: Mm-hmm.
0: I'm talking before Walter Cronkite. You go back to Murrow. Alfred, what's his name? R. Murrow.
2: Edward R. Murrow.
0: Edward R. Murrow. Yeah, I got him confused with the Murrow building in Oklahoma City that got blown up.
2: I thought you were getting confused with Alfred E. Newman.
0: Also bad. What, me worry? Yeah. No, Edward R. Murrow was, you know, he was the guy who was like, very much just the facts. I'm going to give it to the way I see it, and this is how it's going to be. This is what we're witnessing. And he had his team of boys, the Murrow's boys, that were all on that team. Cronkite was one of them. As was Dan Rather, interestingly. And these guys, you know, they were out there covering wars. You know, they were in the field. They were telling you what was going on while it was going on. And I don't know exactly when it started taking this leftward bent, but I want to say it was sometime in the late 70s, early 80s. I know Cronkite came out and made some scathing statements about the war, and that was the first time.
1: Yeah, I was going to say Vietnam probably. Yeah. Was kind of the turning point,
0: right?
1: Because that became extremely political.
0: That was the first time that we ever actually heard that Walter Cronkite had an opinion,
1: yeah.
0: Which I thought was interesting. But then that almost seemed to open the door for others to go like, well, maybe I should start covering things from my own perspective. And the next thing you know, you're so far down this road. And I've mentioned this before. I'll give you the truncated version of this. I lived in a city where there was a horrible murder. Wife of a very well-to-do businessman who owned several businesses in the town. Everybody knew this guy. Everybody knew that the guy had an ironclad alibi. There was no question that he was not involved in this in any way, shape, or form. Plus, he loved that woman, and everybody knew that, too. When CBS ran the story, he did it. That's all there was to it. Oh, clearly, he did it. And I'm like, I'm watching this thing, and I'm like, so I can't watch 60 Minutes anymore. You've just blown it for me, because I know for a fact that he didn't. And eventually they did catch the guys who did it, and it was somebody else entirely and had nothing to do with him. Did CBS ever issue an apology? Hell no, of course not. I'm not going to do that. But yeah, that was the real problem, is that CBS would really skew the news the way they wanted you to see it. And so now we're having to get rid of the people that are doing that and see if we can't bring this thing back to the center. They hire Barry Weiss to run the news department. She used to work for the New York Times.
1: Yeah.
0: I don't think by any stretch of the imagination she's a conservative.
1: No, but she's certainly a little more to the middle than...
0: Not a screaming liberal.
1: Yeah, you're not going to get conservative probably, but closer to the middle is better.
0: And then they bring in another guy who is going to be the new
1: producer,
0: executive producer of
1: Nick Bilton is his name.
0: Exactly. Mm-hmm. They're going to bring him in to see if they can't fix 60 Minutes. They have the first meeting, the getting to know you meeting. Everyone's been involved in
1: getting
0: one of these, right?
1: Getting to know you.
0: When the new boss comes
1: in. That's always fun. That's the honeymoon phase,
0: right?
1: Everything's all new. Great to meet you.
0: Yeah.
1: You know, a lot of niceties.
0: Feeling each other
1: forth,
0: out. Let's see how this goes. Yeah. Scott Pelley feels the need to stand up and say, you don't have the qualifications to do this job. You shouldn't even be here.
1: Ooh.
0: Barry Weiss was brought in to ruin this network. Blah, blah, blah. He made a big production of it in front of God and everybody. And to his credit, Nick Bilton, took it. He stood there and took it and whatever. And then tried to have a private meeting with Pelley later and say, look, that was uncalled for. Let's see if we can't find some common ground here. Pelley basically pulled the same thing on him in the private meeting, and so he was summarily dismissed, as he should have been.
1: Mm-hmm.
0: Anybody who pulls nonsense like that in a staff meeting, and one of the lines in the dismissal letter was, I'm interested in putting on a great news program, not drama behind the scenes, which is what Pelley was all about. So all I can say is best of luck to them in their endeavor. Here's what I'm looking for. Here's what I want to see. When you do stories about these riots that are taking place in Newark, New Jersey, let's also have the story about, where's this funding coming from?
1: Yeah, they don't hear any of that.
0: Nobody on ABC, NBC, or CBS is interested in that at all. CBS needs to get interested in that.
1: Well, let me tell you what's going to be difficult, and we saw it with CNN. CNN attempted to do it or said they were going to do it. I don't know whether you blow this whole thing up and you start over, or, like you said, you're on this gigantic cruise ship and it's got to turn slowly and it's going to be painful. And this is one of the things. And, I don't think Pelley really cared. He just spoke his mind.
0: I think he intended to be fired. Yeah.
1: every intention in the world, because who would do that? That's suicide.
0: Mm. Good luck there, Scott, with your future endeavors, and good luck to CBS. I'm in favor of blow the whole thing up and start over.
1: Yeah,
0: but,
1: I am too.
0: They didn't put me in charge, so never mind. 6:30, Dixon Devine, Talk 99.5.
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12: We have a wreck, and it's an overturned vehicle. 20 West to 2059 West, exit 130. I'm Phil Carter in the traffic center.
13: Our weather pattern turns much quieter here for the remainder of the week. Some cooler air will wedge in from the mountains. And that's going to mean our high temperatures are in the lower 80s, but humidity values are really going to drop. You'll notice that. You'll walk outside, and it'll be like, hey, it doesn't feel like a sauna anymore, even though we are in the 80s. How about overnight lows the next couple of nights? In the mid to upper 50s, a few low 60s, but again, drier air. And with that drier air means no rain chances through Friday. But as we head towards the Alabama weekend, that moisture always comes back. We'll see a few pop-up showers and thunderstorms Saturday through early next week. I'm ABC 3340's meteorologist Evan Chikvera on Talk 99.5.
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14: 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That doesn't create good TV ads. 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

0: 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Didn't the lead singer of a great white go on America's Got Talent or something, didn't he? Or he popped up on American Idol? I think he did. I mean, he took a break from the band to go compete in American Idol. To compete, yeah.
1: Why?
0: That's a good question. I'm kind of like, you already have a job, dude.
1: Uh-huh.
0: What are you doing? You've made it. Other people are like, get out of my way. This is my big break. Anyway, he's a new lead singer. He's only been with the band for a little while. Maybe he sees the writing on the wall. 6:35, Dixon Divining, Talk 99.5, Talk99.5.com. 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You could get lost in there if you wanted to. Don't, though, because, you know, there's no food in there. 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We've got the story of a missing Auburn student in Japan. Mm. James Weston Higginbotham. He and his family were there, okay? Family's still there, obviously, for a graduation trip for his younger brother. They've been to Kyoto several times because his sister lived there for a couple of years, and the family would visit on and off while she was there. So he's familiar with the area, and for him to just be missing is a little odd. And so mom is beside herself.
1: Well, of course,
0: who
1: the family
0: blame?
1: Would be, yeah.
0: You can imagine how foreign country, kid missing, no idea where he is. Phone locator turned off.
1: Yeah, that's not good either.
0: Not good.
1: No.
0: She said he's an experienced hiker. He may have just gotten off the train at this particular location and just grabbed a trail and started hiking because he really loves to hike, and he's hiked in that area before. But, boy, to not get back in touch with us. And also she points out, by the way, he wasn't detained after a night of partying. We've already checked with police, so mm-hmm. don't go down that road.
1: Yeah.
0: Japan is one of the safest countries in the world. Their crime rate is exceptionally low, and it's not like he just got knifed on the street. You know, it's not like he's in Great Britain.
1: Right.
0: Okay.
1: Yeah.
0: So
1: did he? You know, the question I guess would be: did something happen to him? Somebody got him while he was on this hike, or was there some depression or something going on where he's harmed himself or he's disappeared on his own? These are the questions we don't know. And also there's a tie, just, mm-hmm. you know, we said Auburn student. He graduated from high school at Spain Park.
0: Yes,
1: so this is a local guy.
0: Yep.
1: And he went missing on May 29th. I think it was the next day that his family started posting some things on social media like Facebook and whatnot. I had several people that were sharing some of the information the next day, and I was like, wow, what's going on here? Do we have another situation where a student had, you know, too much to drink, they went into a bar? You know, we've seen this already.
0: Mm-hmm.
1: And it doesn't look like that so far.
0: No.
1: But, you know, just think, if you're the family, my goodness.
0: All we can do is tell you about this,
1: mm-hmm.
0: you know, because obviously we're in Alabama and powerless to do anything about it. Mom and dad are taking flashlights, helmet lights, going out into the woods searching for their son, okay?
1: Yeah.
0: And you go, well, that's needle in a haystack territory. But what would you do? You know,
1: yeah.
0: if your kid was missing,
1: I mean,
0: you'd be
1: once again, I think of Natalie Holloway.
0: Yeah.
1: Natalie, she jumped on a plane and you know, Beth Holloway. Right. Beth Holloway jumped on a plane to find Natalie, jumped and went over to Aruba. She was out of her mind. She was like, I'm going. Yeah. I've got to go start looking for her and putting together flyers and asking people, have they seen her? And I'm sure that this family is just like beside themselves as well, going, where's our son?
0: Yeah.
1: What's happened to him? Prayer vigil held last night at Asbury United Methodist Church. That's on Highway 119, not far from Highway 280.
0: Yep.
1: Just wondering, I would assume maybe they were members of Asbury. But this, he's from this community, and, you know, prayers to the family, and hopefully they get some answers and find him, and they find him safe.
0: Yes.
1: That's what you need.
0: He's a sharp kid, honors graduate of Spain Park, obviously a very good student at Auburn, environmentally conscious, wearing a Save the Bees shirt when he went missing, which is interesting. Also a vegan. Don't hold that against him. Just go find him, okay?
1: Yeah, find him safe.
0: All we can do is throw up some prayers. And hopefully this ends happily.
1: Today's day five, you know, because this was Friday.
0: I know.
1: And that's very concerning.
0: Mm. Donald Trump named Bill Pulte acting director of national intelligence. Obviously, Tulsi Gabbard had to step down. Her husband is suffering from bone cancer. She thought maybe she'd like to spend some time with him while he's going through whatever it is he's going through, which I imagine involves a lot of radiation and possibly a marrow transplant and stuff like that, which can be pretty involved. Nonetheless, Bill Pulte, I guess, was at the FHFA, Federal Housing Finance Agency, and so his oversight of mortgage giants of Fannie Mae and Freddie Mac were, I guess, impressive enough to put him in charge of the director of national intelligence. I think a lot of people get confused about these government roles. They say, well, this guy hasn't spent any time in intelligence.
1: Well, again, he's the acting director.
0: Yeah.
1: You know?
0: He's just acting like the director,
1: yeah,
0: is what you're saying.
1: Just act like
0: he's
1: it.
0: Like he's or not to be.
1: Temporary, trying to figure
0: the
1: out.
0: The director of national intelligence. What you're looking for more than anything is a manager. Okay, you're trying to find somebody who has some leadership and management experience and is able to say, you guys work together over here, we'll collate all that work, and you guys work together over here, and then, you know, we'll mix and match the information that we get when we need to under these circumstances. You don't have to, I mean, let's put it this way. It's not unusual, for instance, for the head of an airline to leave that airline and go become CEO of Coca-Cola.
1: Yeah.
0: You know, you don't know anything about Coca-Cola. I drank the product. I know about business. That's what matters, okay? Mm-hmm. It doesn't matter that I've never worked the line at Coca-Cola. It matters that I'm a CEO and I understand how this
1: I think
0: works.
1: Of Donald Trump as president.
0: Yeah.
1: He, management, great negotiator, all of those things, all of those styles and background that he had has parlayed pretty well into the presidency.
0: Yes. I always find it interesting when people say about politicians, he doesn't have any experience. I say, good. Then he doesn't know how to do it wrong, you know? I mean, we're just
1: we
0: like
1: can teach him how to do it right.
0: Look, the head of CBS, like we were just talking about, you know? One of the things Scott Pelley was upset about is like, well, you don't have the credentials because you didn't come up through the ranks. No, I haven't been tainted by the leftist leanings of all the people at CBS News. That's right. That's one of the reasons they wanted me here, is they wanted somebody who wasn't going to go down that very same road in the very same way. So, yeah, Bill Pulte, who knows? He may actually end up becoming the long-term head of DNI.
1: And not, it sounds to me like Scott Pelley was a bit of a bully. I mean, who in their first meeting with staff, he stands up and starts talking about how he's not qualified. What a terrible thing to do, Scott Pelley.
0: Yeah.
1: So, you know, good for this guy that he was, you know, he just was quiet through the meeting and decided, you know, I'll take care of this like it's supposed to, and that's in private. If you've got an issue with me or I've got an issue with you, let's go take it behind closed doors and see if we can figure it out. You don't do that in front of the entire staff. How humiliating. How do you think that's going to turn out?
0: Well, and it was interesting because the CEO that new head of CBS, he wrote two letters. He wrote one was a termination letter for Scott Pelley in which he made it very clear, you're being fired for cause, okay? That means you don't get the rest of your contract. You get no money from this time on because for cause, that's what that means. And then he sent another letter out to the rest of the staff saying, hey, look, I know Scott's been here a long time and many of you know him as kind of the face of CBS and et cetera, et cetera, et cetera. He chose to do a lot of things that were unacceptable. You know, I tried to find common ground with him. He didn't want to go down that road with me. Consequently, he will no longer be at CBS. So he made it clear to everybody there, Scott was fired for what he did in that meeting. You watched it happen. Now, that's a little warning to all of you.
1: Mm-hmm.
0: That's not how we handle things here.
1: Nope.
0: You come knock on my door. We'll sit down. We'll have a little chat. If I don't like what you say, you're fired too. How about that?
1: I just can't believe he did that. You went into that meeting wanting to be fired.
0: Oh, yeah.
1: That's like suicide by cop. That's what you were doing.
0: Either that or he thought somehow he was going to, you know, have a mutiny and seize control and turn that ship back around the way he wanted it to go.
1: Uh-huh. It's like, that's not how that works.
0: Look, sometimes you got to do that. You think about, was it Coach Carter? Yeah, there's a lot of great sports movies where, like, the greatest person on the team, the big star of the team, whether it's the high school team, the college team, sometimes the NFL or the pro team, they mouth off and they're late to meetings and they don't show up for practice. And the coach goes, you're cut. You can't cut me. I'm the franchise. You're cut. You're gone. It's over. Now, the rest of the team, do you see what just happened there? We're all going to behave now, right? Oh, yeah, okay. You got it. Yeah. I think that's basically what we just saw at CBS. And that's the way it has to happen. 645 Dixon Divining Talk 99.5. Your thoughts are always welcome. 545-9950.
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0: 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Thanks to Heat for being here. Beautiful day, 83, sunny today. It's going to be nice. 84 tomorrow, 85 maybe. Sunny skies then as well. And Friday looks to be pretty much the same. And dry.
1: Yeah.
0: Dry.
1: How about that? We haven't said that in a while.
0: It's a dry heat.
1: Mm-hmm.
0: That's what I like. You know, like an oven.
1: It feels good out there this morning.
0: It does.
1: I'm telling you.
0: It's very nice.
1: Lovely.
0: Speaking of my power problems, which power is back on. Thanks for everybody asking. Brian texts in, Richard, do you not have a generator? You could have at least ran the fridge. No, I do not have a generator. I had one. Lost it in the divorce. But I don't know that I could have gotten that fridge plugged in anyway. It the way that refrigerator is built in, it will take an act of Congress to move it. I mean, I literally have to call Gary Plummer and go, introduce this bill, please, and see if we can't get it passed through the House and the Senate.
1: Get that out of there, huh?
0: Get it signed by the president, and then they'll send some people over and actually remove the refrigerator. It's beautiful. It's beautifully built in. I kudos to the guys who did it. But this refrigerator is never allowed to die now.
1: Mm-hmm.
0: It has to stay there
1: That's
0: forever.
1: Right. They'll have to cut it out.
0: Yes. Mm-hmm. Sadly, that may very well be the case. Alabama Tree Pros could come by and use some of their big chainsaws. Alabama Tree Pros, 308-4158. Great people. Good workers. As many as they need to take your tree down. I was a little bit surprised when I pulled up to my house and there were like, it seemed like 11, but it was probably actually 7. Seven guys working on my tree. They had some on my roof that were working on dismantling some of the limbs up there, the ones that were dangerous to the house. And then they had another group of guys that were working on the trunk. And, oh, my gosh, it was amazing the work that they did. I got out of their way. That was the first thing I did, was just like, let me just step way back over here and watch you from a distance. And, wow, what a good job they did getting that tree out of my life. I appreciate them so much, and especially the price they charged me. You can have the same experience with them. You can just get it trimmed up, or you can get it take it all the way down, however you want. If the tree can be saved, they'll tell you that, too. 308-4158. 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Drew says, when it comes to nitrogen hypoxia, why not just use a lethal dose of fentanyl to off these a-holes?
1: Whoa, wow.
0: Hmm. Okay.
1: I guess you could add it to it.
0: I'm
1: Do
0: a big
1: both.
0: Fan of the punishment fitting the crime, you know?
1: Yeah. Eye for an eye.
0: Yeah, I want to take that guy and throw him out of a window on 65. Same, you know, same area that
1: Kitty
0: he was throwing
1: guy?
0: The puppies. Yeah.
1: Yeah,
0: I mean the kitties. Yeah,
1: yeah.
0: Same area. You just go like, oh, you like throwing things out windows? Well, watch this.
1: That would change things, wouldn't it? You might think twice about throwing kitty cats out of the car.
0: People might think twice about everything.
1: Uh-huh. You're going to do what to me? No, I don't think I need any of it. It sure probably would change things. Instead of a slap on a wrist, we're going to arrest you, and 24 hours later, 10 hours, 5 hours later, you're out of jail.
0: My late ex-father-in-law, that's a lot of modifiers. My late ex-father-in-law said he was a big fan of the two-step justice system that they used in China. And his sister-in-law, my late ex-mother-in-law's sister, was like, what do you mean by that? So, well, she was a huge liberal. I mean, very funny. He said, well, after they do something wrong, somebody steals something, somebody breaks something, somebody, you know, breaks into a home, or even somebody kills somebody, you know, you say, don't do that now. There's going to be consequences next time. And she's like, oh, that sounds good. And he says, and then the next time, you just put a bullet in their head.
1: Just,
0: and she was horrified. It's like, you understand, everybody gets one.
2: We said there were consequences.
1: You get one, really.
0: If you understand, everybody gets one. I thought it was interesting. I watched this documentary. It was on HBO. It wasn't really a documentary. It was a movie about a Russian serial killer, especially children. It was called X.
1: Oh, gosh.
0: Yeah. And
1: that's disturbing.
0: Yeah, it turned out that this guy killed well over 100 people.
1: Oh, my heavens.
0: And they had one guy. And the Soviet Union just wasn't this. If you've seen the show Mindhunter on Netflix, truly great show. It is the start of where people are beginning to understand that there's this thing called serial killers, and getting into the minds of the serial killers and how they work and why they do what they do is the entire job of this team. It's a two-person team that works for the FBI. And one of them is Jonathan Groff, who you might remember as the king from Hamilton. Anyway, This show that was on HBO about the serial killer, right? They had one guy who chased him for better than a decade. And when I say chased him, I mean went through all the evidence to try to figure out who it was and how it worked and all of that. And it absolutely exhausted him. It broke him mentally. He just collapsed at the end of it. It was over for him. And then people began to study that and say, oh, well, that's not the way you catch serial killers. You need to have rotating teams and different people stepping in, and it needs to be more of a relay race, because otherwise, right, you know, you're going to destroy the poor guy who's responsible. But in the end, when they did catch him, they sentenced him to death. Here's how they did it in the Soviet Union, and they may still do it in Russia. I have no idea. One day they just show up, and they say, hey, we're going out to the yard for exercise. And he gets up and gets, you know, walks in front of the guards like usual, and they just, bam, put a bullet in his head. And that's their execution method.
1: Oh, my God.
0: There's no set day.
1: Nothing.
0: There's no countdown. No, there's no call from the governor.
1: Today's your day?
0: That's
1: no, nothing?
0: No.
1: No.
2: We just don't feel like having you in our prison cell anymore. Goodbye.
0: You have no idea when it's coming. I'm like, wow. I think I might prefer that.
1: That's a Russian roulette day. Good. Oh,
0: maybe it is Russian roulette.
2: Serial killer related to Stalin in any way?
0: No. Stalin was much more prolific. When it came
2: saying.
0: To killing people.
2: Yeah, maybe it was a mini Stalin.
0: Stalin got it down, man. What, about 145 million, I think.
2: Stalin's mini-me.
0: Yeah.
1: Gracious.
0: A 2025 Miles College graduate was critically injured while on a Carnival cruise ship.
1: This is horrific. What happened to this woman?
0: She is suing the cruise line and other excursion companies, claiming their negligence forever changed her life.
1: Yep.
0: On the first day of her vacation with her best friend, Hannah Smith went on the excursion to a nearby isle in the Bahamas. By day's end, Smith suffered injuries that led to her losing both of her legs. Wow. Can you imagine this?
1: No. It'd be bad enough just to, like, lose a foot. But she lost both legs.
0: Yeah. Suit alleges Smith and her two companions were lured and goaded into heavy drinking and marijuana use. The suit claims Smith's legs were sucked into a catamaran propeller when she went underwater off the side of a boat at the recommendation of a crew member. The employees of the excursion entities were consistently overly flirtatious with Smith and her companions through their time on the island. Says the lawsuit, the excursion entities' employees lured, coerced, and deceived Smith and her companions into accepting excessive complimentary drinks that turned into liter pours on at least three occasions from a plastic bottle containing a concoction of various brands of alcohol spiked with a DFSA, drug-facilitated sexual assault drug. They roofied her, basically. And then she went off this catamaran as part of a swimming adventure. Her legs got sucked into the propeller.
1: And that's the rest of the story.
0: She lost them both.
1: She files the knee, one above. She files this lawsuit. Aside from all the booze and the potential drugs, and again, this is all alleged. They'll have to prove it in a court of law. But just the negligence of the company, because I've been on a catamaran just like this, a sunset catamaran out down in the Keys. They're a lot of fun, and they're like adult party boats. There's a lot of people on the boat. If they really did this, the drugs and everything else, that's bad. Just the fact that they are supposed to be in charge of that catamaran and what people do getting on and off that boat and propellers or engines being shut off when people get into the water, there's negligence. This woman will walk away with whatever she wants.
0: Think about the attraction of that job to a predator.
1: Oh, jeez.
0: I mean, you have got...
1: You got everything you need right there on the boat.
0: Exactly.
1: Right?
0: Exactly. Including fresh victims on a regular basis. I'm not saying this
1: every day. Maybe a couple times a day.
0: And here's the really great thing about it. They come in, you roofie them, you get them drunk, you do whatever it is you want to do with them, you send them back to their boat, and their boat takes off, and they never see you again. And you're, you know, here, and you're nothing but a distant memory and untouchable by the law because you're in a completely different world. Yeah, I think this one is going to be serious. I hope that some jury somewhere holds these people responsible for a lot.
1: I think the company that runs this catamaran operation is in a lot of trouble here. And I'm very sorry that she...
0: Horrible.
1: You know, that they said, oh, just go off the side of the boat here.
0: Yeah.
1: You'll be fine.
0: Oof.
1: When the propellers are running and sucked her right in.
0: Gosh, I can't even imagine.
1: No. No.
0: You're just
1: and thank God. I mean, she's lucky to be alive, quite frankly.
0: Well, that's true.
1: You didn't bleed to death.
0: She could have been chopped up into little pieces or, bled out right there. in the ocean. Yikes. All right, well.
1: Did you say shark?
0: Best of luck with that lawsuit. Let's see how it goes. I don't know. Is Carnival Cruise Line going to fight this tooth and nail, or are they going to come up with a settlement that makes it all go bye-bye? I know that.
1: I think she's going to get a big windfall here.
0: But you know what? It ain't going to buy her a pair of legs.
1: No.
0: You know?
1: Can't replace
0: her. Her life is irrevocably changed. 7 o'clock, Dixon and Mining. Stick around.
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4: A Jefferson County bailiff who worked for a now-suspended probate judge has been arrested for impersonating a peace officer. James Dozier works as the bailiff for Judge Yeshiba Blanchard, who was recently suspended from the bench after a 120-page report came out that detailed dozens of violations and improprieties by Blanchard in her capacity as a judge. Dozier was also named in that report multiple times, including by the chief clerk Amanda Reed, who described Dozier as highly intimidating with her and other employees in the judge's office, and especially in the courtroom where Blanchard would hold cases. I'll be back with more Alabama stories after this.
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0: Traveling through Japan, 20-year-old James Weston Higginbotham was last seen in Kyoto on May 29th at the Yamashina Station. Higginbotham then lost network service with his cell phone later that night. Higginbotham's family says he's an experienced hiker and was likely headed to a nature preserve. His parents are on the site working to find their son along with the Japanese police. Higginbotham is described as white, 6'1", with long blonde hair and blue eyes. A man and woman were arrested in Level Plains after neglected animals were found on their property. Authorities found several dogs in deplorable conditions at a home on Phyllis Avenue. 25-year-old Glenn Egan and 22-year-old Kristen Slater are now facing 31 animal cruelty charges. I'm Andrea Tice.
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8: 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Our time. It is the 3rd of June. Another dark and dusty. What is that?
9: No, it's not dark and dusty.
8: I was thinking about Billy Joe McAllister jumping off the Tallahatchie
9: Billy.
8: Bridge. That was definitely the 3rd of June.
9: Jumped off the Tallahatchie Bridge.
8: Don't know why. Don't know what he did.
9: Either.
8: What was the deal?
10: We never did find him.

0: obsessed.
1: Somebody get Bobby Gentry. Get Bobby Gentry on the phone. We want answers. How did this happen? Why? We'll never know. Anyway, sunny today. 83 for a high. Tomorrow sunny and 85, and then sunny and 88. Maybe, huh? That's going to be a humdinger on Friday, but it is dry. It's a dry heat, and that's good news, sports fans.
0: Mm-hmm.
1: Thanks to everybody who texted in to explain to Valerie that that nice young lady will not be walking away with any money because she has no legs. We get it. It was a turn of phrase, you understand. She meant rolling away. She'll be rolling away with a lot of money, yes. Yeah, it happens. Just a turn of phrase. Calm down, everybody. She wasn't trying to allude to anything or claim anything. I got in big trouble because I didn't even make a joke about Lulu Grimmett. I made a joke about how expensive it is to stay at the beach.
0: Mm-hmm.
1: And people got all over me.
0: Mm-hmm.
1: I'm like, really? Okay. Yeah, fine, be that way. I'm a bad boy.
0: They didn't care for it.
1: Hmm. Well, I don't care for them. What do you think about that?
0: Okay.
1: So there. I don't care for insects either. Mr. Bugs is in my life to get rid of them, keep them away, knock them out of my house, and keep them out of my house. They lay down that nice barrier to keep the insects from finding their way in. They take care of my small rodent problem, and it is small, but they do have to take care of it for me, and I very much appreciate that. Plus termite bonding and mosquito reduction. Whew! Tough to beat, man. These guys are as good as it gets when it comes to pest control. I've never had better, I can tell you that. And the price is absolutely right. Whether you have it once a month, once every other month, once every 3 months, you can count on Mr. Bugs to do the job right the first time, every time. And if they don't, they will come back and take care of it for you a second time. I have only had to do that once, and it was because of drain flies. I've been with these guys for years and years and years. And they really, really get the job done. Mr. Bugs, MRBUGGS.com. They know what bugs you. You can find them on the phone, 844-MRBUGGS. Let's do this.
2: And now, it's Dixon and Vining's top three things you need to know.
1: The Supreme Court has spoken and has ruled that the state of Alabama can use its 2023 congressional map for the 2026 election cycle, that is to say, the map that was drawn up that does not have a second majority-minority district, the map that the three-judge panel said we couldn't use, but the Supreme Court said, no, go ahead, you can use that one if you want to.
0: Yep.
1: It's a map that was supposedly drawn without regard to color, except for the 7th Congressional District, which for some reason has been understood for as long as I've been in the state of Alabama that that's going to be a black congressional district.
0: That we shouldn't be doing that.
1: We look
0: at Louisiana and how the Supreme Court ruled there. And again, all of that is a lot of what we're doing now is based on how the Supreme Court ruled with Louisiana. Should there be a black district? That's the question.
1: Does anybody stop and think about how when you take all of the black voters and you shove them into one district, you dilute their voices in any and every other district? If we have 7 congresspeople and 6 of them are Republicans, white as well, and one of them is black, well, you only got one black voice in Congress where you should really have 7. When you think about it, you should have 7 representatives speaking out for black Alabamians on a consistent basis. Instead, you pile them all into one district. It doesn't make sense.
0: And I would say you speak for all Alabamians.
1: That's what you're supposed to be doing.
0: Regardless of, you know, your sex, your color, your whatever.
1: Mm-hmm.
0: That's the way that it should be. And maybe we'll get there one day, Richard. I don't know. We'll see.
1: Are you talking
0: about
1: the...
0: But we just keep... I go back to Martin Luther King Jr. and everything that he said, and it just seems like some of this is so backwards.
1: It is.
0: Into where we should be if he were alive today to be like, hey, what are you all doing in Alabama? This is not what I talked about in the 60s. You know, it's quite frankly the opposite of what I said.
1: No, we've had some real growing pains in terms of race relations, and it's been very sad to watch because I really felt like we were on the right track up until about 2008.
0: Oh, and I wonder who that had to do with.
1: suddenly things took a hard turn.
0: And the thought was, this will help to improve relations even more.
1: Wouldn't you think we'll be better?
0: Having
1: an African American president would have made things a little more harmonious. Somehow, the exact opposite took place. I'll tell you one thing. I got tired of being told during those 8 years that the only reason I didn't like Obama's policies is because he was black.
0: And I
1: was
0: that's the farthest thing from the truth.
1: His color has nothing to do with his policies are terrible. I hate his policies because his policies are bad.
0: No, I mean, there's been plenty of Democratic presidents that are white, and you're like, I don't care for any of his policies. Well, it would be the same thing you would say about Obama.
1: In that case, I hate their policies because they're white, though, to be honest. Just to be fair.
0: Fun times.
1: Donald Trump's late-night endorsements in six states worked sometimes and not so much in others. In other words, he had a policy where he had an endorsement of Spencer Pratt. He said, you know what? I like this kid. Mm-hmm. I think he's going places. L.A. mayor's race should do something there. Steve Hilton, a governor's race. But he had an endorsement for the governor's race in Iowa that did not pan out.
0: Yeah.
1: So that's one of the few, by the way. Somebody tallied it all up, and when it came to even state House and state Senate races where Trump insinuated himself, until last night, his record
0: was almost 100%.
1: 101 and nothing.
0: That's unbelievable.
1: 101 backers that when he endorsed them, they won, and zero that did not work out for him.
0: Yeah.
1: That is up until last night.
0: Well, and Spencer Pratt, I mean, this was a tough one for him to be able to, you know, take over Karen Bass. But you would think, because of the poor jobs she has done there, and you can just name two big ones, glaring. Mm-hmm. Homelessness and the problem that they have there, and just allowing everybody to set up shop on every street corner. And then the way she handled the fire situation, it's just like, those two things, you know what, get her out of there. Give somebody like Spencer Pratt an opportunity. But, you know, we'll see. She's, you know, they're in the runoff. Spencer Pratt will probably be in a runoff with her.
1: Oh, yeah. So let's hope that is the case.
0: Yeah.
1: It is my understanding that she has got the backing of two very large government unions. One is the teachers union, because she basically kowtows to them and gives them anything they want. Yeah. And the other is a government workers union. And, you know, she's responsible for making sure that they get big paychecks. So they're going to show up and vote for her no matter what. Whereas Spencer Pratt actually has to go out and find real live voters on the streets who are interested in the issues and concerned about the homeless thing that you talked about, concerned about the fact that there have been exactly two building permits that have been filed now to rebuild in the Palisades. I mean, California is it's the headquarters of slow walking stuff like this.
0: Absolutely. A lot of those people that own those houses, they were like, I'm out of California. I'll just sell the lot.
1: Mm-hmm.
0: That's all that's really left.
1: And they take a little payout from their insurance.
0: Yeah, and I'm out.
1: Done with it. It's very sad. Nick Saban is going to headline the U.S. Senate hearing on the Cruz Cantwell College Sports Reform Bill. This has to do with protecting college sports, supporting student athletes, restoring fair competition, and saving the games fans love. That is the title of the hearing. It is a very long-winded title, but it covers pretty much everything. Some of the stuff that they're trying to change, as you might already have figured, the NIL situation where
0: that's big.
1: Guys are just being thrown huge amounts of money at some of these players, and the transfer portal where you're able to go from school to school where I'm at the University of Arkansas, I'm a Razorback, I'm doing great, I'm loving life, things are great. Alabama comes along and goes, hey, we got more money for you. Boom, gone. You know, and if you fix the transfer portal so you can't do that, then suddenly you're getting back a little closer to what college football was supposed to be.
0: Yeah, he pretty much what Saban is saying, look, we don't need this to turn into what it already is, mini NFL or NBA.
1: Mm-hmm.
0: That's part of the big part. And the other thing is, too, he understands that you're able to mold and get people moving in the right direction. You got to provide them that education. And with the way that it's set up now, these guys that are playing football, they don't give a rip about the education.
1: No.
0: They're there for the money.
1: Yep.
0: So we're no longer, it's not about the what the university can provide you as far as an education. Because one day the sport will be gone.
1: Yeah.
0: You know, in your 30s or 40s, there comes a point where you can't play anymore. You've got to have some type of backup to that, and that would be your education.
1: Something happened a few weeks ago that I thought, oh my gosh, I never thought about that. And I thought this is a harbinger of things to come. I bet Steve knows the details. I, of course, just know the glossy overall. There was a standout player. California team, USC, maybe, don't recall. Gets drafted into the NFL. Goes pretty high, like third round. He's at camp for 2 weeks. Ah, I don't want to do this anymore. Leaves. Done with the NFL.
0: Yeah.
1: You know why? He made so damn much money, in college at the NIL.
0: See?
1: But he's like, if I just invest this wisely, I don't feel like working this hard. I don't want to be in the NFL. I don't want to have to put this effort in.
0: You don't need to. He doesn't need to.
1: No, because he's got the...
0: If he invests his money wisely and is smart with it, he's set for the rest of his life.
1: Feathered his nest while he was in college. Now, a part of me says, good for him. Great job making sure that you, you know, got that money, held on to that money, and made good choices with that money. Bad for the sport, because you're going to have more and more people do that, and you're going to go like, well, where are all the great running backs? They're on the beach somewhere with the millions they got in NIL.
0: Yeah.
1: Well, I kind of wanted to see some good running backs. I guess we're pretty much the NFL is going to look like the UFL before long.
0: And again, this was when we all started talking about how this was going to change. I was like, they better get some reins on some of this stuff, or it's going to get out of control. And I think that's the whole purpose of Nick Saban being in D.C. today in front of this panel, is to try to say, look, you know, this thing got way out in front of us.
1: Mm-hmm.
0: We got to rein it in somehow so that college, especially football, college football is what we are used to and love. Not this, hey, it's the, you know, we're in the middle of a season and some coach leaves, or at the end of the season, the player's been there and now he's going into the portal. And he's, I mean, how can you really put a team together year in and year out when that's consistently going on? I would think it'd be very difficult.
1: You cannot, and that is part of the problem.
3: The other problem now is we've got the SEC and the Big Ten who have filed a letter that they've submitted to Congress that says, yeah, we're kind of in opposition to this.
1: Yeah.
3: Well, you're in opposition to the imperfect, and I get it. It is an imperfect bill, but let's start somewhere, shall we?
1: Yeah, don't let the perfect be the enemy of the good. That is something that Congress does a lot. But also, you know, Big Ten and SEC are rumored to be splitting off, getting out of the NCAA and forming their own little club.
3: Well,
1: yeah,
3: there are problems with that, too.
1: Of course there are.
3: You know,
1: of course there are.
3: I mean, you form your own little club, depending on exactly how you set it up, you may actually end up having to pay more then than you will be now.
1: You may indeed. 718, Dixon and Vining, Talk 99.5, Work Trucks Downtown, 2324 3rd Avenue South. 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
11: Overturned vehicle. The off-ramp is partially blocked on 20 West on the off-ramp to westbound I-59. That's exit 130A. I'm Phil Carter in the traffic center.
12: Our weather pattern turns much quieter here for the remainder of the week. Some cooler air will wedge in from the mountains. And that's going to mean our high temperatures are in the lower 80s, but humidity values are really going to drop. You'll notice that. You'll walk outside and it'll be like, hey, it doesn't feel like a sauna anymore, even though we are in the 80s. How about overnight lows the next couple of nights? In the mid to upper 50s, a few low 60s, but again, drier air. And with that drier air means no rain chances through Friday. But as we head towards the Alabama weekend, that moisture always comes back. We'll see a few pop-up showers and thunderstorms Saturday through early next week. I'm ABC 3340's meteorologist Evan Chigvera on Talk 99.5.
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0: 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Download our app, carry us with you everywhere you go. I assume you carry your phone with you everywhere you go, most people do. And then you can listen to us on demand, however you like. It's going to be great.
1: Kind of sweet, huh?
0: Check out our podcast, you know.
1: Everything in one place.
0: Let's find that offensive thing that Valerie said this morning about the woman with no legs. Let's go find that. Listen to that again, shall we?
1: Or catch Lulu and your comments about her.
0: Sure.
1: Mm-hmm. You can always go back to that.
0: Let's do that.
1: Let's not.
0: 723.
1: All right. We are kind of done with the rain, and I know everybody's very excited about that, at least for the next, three and a half, maybe 4 days. It's an excellent, excellent time to seal up the areas of your home that, man, you had to deal with water in it through all of the weeks that we had of all the rain. So here's a good time to call B-Dry. David Fevitt and the guys at B-Dry are going to take good care of you. I personally know David. I know his work ethic. I know about his company. You should see some of the work that they have done. It's pretty incredible, folks. When you talk about encapsulating maybe a basement or a crawl space, take advantage of it right now, because for a limited time, only 25% off. That's what you're going to get, 25% off encapsulation. But it is for a limited time only. So definitely take advantage of that. You can call them today to ask them about that 25% off, 205-942-1976. 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When it comes to foundation, if you see some cracking, not a problem. They can come in and take a look at what's going on there and resolve the problem for you. Because I know when you see that, you're like, ah, what is going on with my house? 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It's very simple. 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Take a look at what's going on. Give me the free quote. Once they do that, then you set up a time for them to resolve the issue for you. 12 months interest free as well. 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
0: It is 726 with Dixon and Vining. And I always find it interesting when Democrats turn on themselves. First off, because they tend to be very, very collective. Republicans are notorious for forming a circular firing squad, right? We will torpedo our own legislation with great regularity, or torpedo our own people without thinking about it. You remember the George, what's his name, the dude who, he was such a scumbag. I mean, he was from New York. He apparently had taken money for, like, to save a dog's life and then just kept it for himself and didn't use it on the dog. And he was just a weasel of the nth degree. And both Republicans and Democrats alike were like, we got to get this guy out of Congress. He doesn't belong here. And they finally did, in fact, drum him out. Democrats don't do that. Democrats don't go like, yeah, this guy's terrible. He's awful. I mean, they will rally around their candidate or their player for as long as humanly possible, until they finally don't have a leg to stand on any longer, and then they have to, you know, let it go.
1: Or that it's so bad and so flagrant, right. It's like, oh my gosh.
0: So the fact that we're starting to see some people turn on Graham Plantner is interesting to me. Graham is a candidate for Maine. He wants to unseat Susan Collins, wants to be, you know, we got to get rid of that one Republican that's in the Northeast Corridor. There's one elected Republican up there. We have to get rid of her. She's not a very good Republican, to be fair, but, you know, she does have an R by her name. And Graham Plantner is the guy who's running against her. You might remember him as the guy who has the Nazi tattoo on his chest and had it there for better than 18 years, claimed he didn't know it was a Nazi tattoo.
1: Which is, you can't believe any of that. Come on.
0: Yeah, in all this time that he's had, he never once knew that that was a Nazi tattoo. But that is the tip of the iceberg, so to speak.
1: Yeah, more and more is coming out about this guy.
0: He also went on social media, trashed a famous Purple Heart veteran, downplayed sexual assault. He riffed about hookers. He defended soldiers urinating on dead Taliban fighters. He called war the most enjoyable experience, declared that white citizens of Maine, in rural Maine, are stupid and racist. I'm just like, this guy's
1: crazy. There's a little bit of craziness here with this guy.
0: And we found out that he was sexting with as many as six women.
1: I heard 12.
0: Well, that's what's interesting.
1: Now we're going to 12.
0: Yeah, right. It starts off as many as six, which automatically go, so you mean six then?
1: Yeah.
0: You know, no, it was more than six, 12, whatever.
1: And this is what we know. This is, again, is this the tip of the iceberg? Is there a lot more that's coming with this guy?
0: Here's the thing. It turns out that the platform he was using to text these women is one that is favored by youngsters. It's used quite a bit by kids. Mm-hmm. And now there are some rumblings of,
1: were there children involved?
0: Were all the girls that he was sexting 18 and over or not? And if the answer is no,
1: that'll be about it. You can put a lid on that one.
0: You got an Anthony Weiner situation here, and it's over for him if there's anyone off that list. But, you know, we'll see. He's managed to kind of weasel his way out of all of this thus far.
1: He's one to watch. This is interesting to watch where how Democrats are going to handle this.
0: Well, the fact that the liberal, what did Rush Limbaugh used to call them, the lapdog media, the liberal lapdog media, the fact that they are actually printing these stories is kind of like, whoa, normally they would be like, bury that. We're not talking about that. No, this is in the New York Times, a story about the sexting six women. New York Times. If they printed that story, it might already be over for him. We'll see. There's probably more skeletons in that closet.
1: Mm-hmm.
0: 7:30, Dixon Divining, Talk 99.5, talk99.5.com. How about some Molly Ringwald's tickets? We'll do it next.
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11: Overturned vehicle. The off-ramp is partially blocked on 20 West on the off-ramp to westbound I-59. That's exit 130A. I'm Phil Carter in the traffic center.
12: Our weather pattern turns much quieter here for the remainder of the week. Some cooler air will wedge in from the mountains. And that's going to mean our high temperatures are in the lower 80s, but humidity values are really going to drop. You'll notice that. You'll walk outside and it'll be like, hey, it doesn't feel like a sauna anymore, even though we are in the 80s. How about overnight lows the next couple of nights? In the mid to upper 50s, a few low 60s, but again, drier air. And with that drier air means no rain chances through Friday. But as we head towards the Alabama weekend, that moisture always comes back. We'll see a few pop-up showers and thunderstorms Saturday through early next week. I'm ABC 3340's meteorologist Evan Chikvera on Talk 99.5.
2: What you hear is what's really happening.
0: Adam says, nerds.
13: And? You say it like there's something wrong.
0: Well, and us nerds, guess we probably
1: deserve
0: it.
1: That's you two, not me, right,
0: Adam?
1: Oh,
0: yeah, no, not you. You're
1: not
0: a nerd.
1: I'm not part of that. Don't put me in that category.
0: You're not a nerd in any way, shape, or form.
13: You're nerd adjacent.
1: I am a little bit.
0: Nothing wrong with that. Everybody's got their own little area of expertise, and, you know, you got to flaunt it when you get the opportunity, when somebody happens to bring it up and you go, are you talking about the Byzantine Empire? I happen to have a degree in that.
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0: 736. Make it 737. Dixon and Vining just posted that on my Facebook page, as I do every year without fail. You got to put Ode to Billy Joe up because of the date. The version that I put was, I believe she performed it live on the Smothers Brothers Comedy Hour.
1: Oh, my goodness. And, you're going way back.
0: Yep. Yeah.
1: Way back.
0: An attractive young lass, Bobby Gentry, back in the day. I have no idea what she looks like now.
1: Oh, let's pull up a picture, shall we?
0: Go for it. Why don't you? Speaking of expertise, the guys at Aqua Systems are experts in water. They know what's going on with the water in the Birmingham metro area. Different parts in different areas of the Birmingham metro area. I know that sounds weird, but different people have different water. I, for instance, was asking about the micro plastics filter, and they said, where do you live? And I told them, I said, yeah, that's not a part of town you have to worry about. Okay. There are other parts where they say, yeah, you get the forever chemicals, you get the microplastics, you're going to want that filter as well. A whole home system is the kind of thing that changes your life in little ways that tend to add up. 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All right, you got a picture of Bobby Gentry today?
1: Have yeah. I believe she's 83 years old now. 83?
0: Holy cow.
1: Uh-huh.
0: Wonder if she's still performing.
1: That's a very good question.
2: I couldn't see anything that said that she was.
1: So here's a picture of her at 76.
0: Uh-huh. Oh, my. Okay.
1: So tack on another 7 years.
0: I don't want to.
1: I mean, you're, you know, at 83 years old.
0: You could show it to the people on YouTube if we were on YouTube. But yeah. Steve hasn't pushed the button yet, so he's there. It is. Kind of. We're there now.
1: Flip it around.
0: All right. So here she is. 19. Bobby Gentry at 77. You said
1: 76.
0: Trombone.
2: Aging pretty gracefully.
0: Mm-hmm. Parade. Yeah. Okay. Could be worse. Could be raining. How about
2: could
0: this?
2: Could be Jane Fonda.
0: How about a pair of tickets to see the Molly Ringwalds this Saturday night at Iron City.
1: Let's do it.
0: Yeah, man. The Molly Ringwalds, great group. They dress up in 80s garb. They play great 80s music. Every one of them is a super talented musician. Fun, funny, fun to watch. You're going to dance your butt off. It's such a great group. And if I were not otherwise engaged, I would be there as well. So here is an 80s music trivia question. You're going to call with the answer to this, okay? An 80s music trivia question, and that question is this. What is Prince's full name? Prince's full name. 545-9950. First person to call in and have Prince's full name, and is free on Saturday night to go see the Molly Ringwalds. We'd love to hear from you. In the meantime, I happen to have here something that Valerie knows an awful lot about because she's a mom with a son who just recently got out of the house. But before that, I bet he enjoyed a little bit of Hamburger Helper.
1: A lot of Hamburger Helper. Lacrosse nights, leftovers. Yeah.
0: I don't know why they call this
1: Hamburger Helper. Is
0: Hamburger Helper Clark.
1: Be your best friend.
0: Fine by itself. Mm-hmm. Basically, it's a pound of hamburger, right? And the mix, you mix in the stuff in this box, and what is there, some water involved, some milk?
1: Yeah, sometimes water, milk,
0: okay,
1: yeah.
0: Okay.
1: A little packet of cheese.
0: Little cheese? Does it come with cheese?
1: The noodles.
0: Okay.
1: Yeah, you got to add all that in.
0: Oh, okay. All right.
1: Stir.
0: Okay.
1: There's a little stirring involved,
0: of course.
1: Richard.
0: Yeah, I bet they're stirring. I kind of figured
1: Stir,
0: that.
1: Sir, a little boiling.
0: Does it sound like
1: bring
0: I've,
1: it down.
0: I've never made hamburger helper in my life?
1: Sounds like you haven't.
0: I never have.
1: It's very simple. If you've made mac and cheese, you're doing hamburger helper.
0: Now, I ate some as a kid. My mom would occasionally break out the old helping hand. And it was a big night at the Dixon household when I mean, it was like, whoa, hamburger helper. This, what's the occasion, you know? Loved it. I loved the
1: it's
0: stuff.
1: It's one of those things that, you know, okay, it's not the greatest for you, whatever. Yes, it's easy to make. But man, it's delicious. You're like, I'll take another bowl of that, please.
0: It's full of all the things that are bad for you that are delicious.
1: Yeah.
0: Exactly.
1: Mm-hmm.
0: All right, let's go to the phones and see if we have a correct answer here before we move on. Robert is in Gardendale. What do you do up there in Gardendale, Robert?
3: I work in a physical therapy office.
0: A physical therapy office?
1: Yeah.
0: Are you?
3: I'm not a therapist myself.
0: I see.
3: I work the desk.
0: You're the clerk. Gotcha.
3: Yes.
0: You're the person who says, hmm, I see your insurance has run out. You're cured. Congratulations.
1: Now walk out the door.
0: All righty. Speaking from personal experience, what is Prince's full name, Robert?
3: I believe it is Prince Rogers Nelson.
0: That is correct. Yes, sir. 100%. You even got the S on the Rogers, which a lot of people fail to say. Congratulations. You've just won yourself a pair of tickets to see the Molly Ringwalds this Saturday night at Iron City. Rock and roll to fabulous 80s groove. And these tickets are yours from Iron City, from Dixon and Vining, Talk 99.5, and from Spiegel, Chicago, Illinois, 60609.
1: Nice job, Robert.
0: Hold on if you would, please, Robert.
1: We'll
0: get some information from you, and you can go see
1: You'll have
0: show.
1: Fun. You'll have a blast
0: we'll
1: at this
0: throw another pair at
1: event.
0: You later. Absolutely. Mm-hmm. All right, so coming in at number nine, let's talk about who is ranking these things. It's Chowhound.
1: Chowhound, okay.
0: Still
1: do we
0: a female.
1: Have a name?
0: Audrey Farnsworth.
1: Audrey.
0: Audrey
1: you don't hear
0: Farnsworth.
1: About a lot of Audreys.
0: Don't run across a lot of Audreys.
1: No.
0: She's probably 77. Cheesy Ranch Burger comes in at number nine. I don't think I want Cheesy Ranch Burger.
1: No, you don't care for that?
0: I don't know. I the cheese sounds good, but cheese and ranch mixed together, it might be a little cloying.
1: The kids like that.
0: Okay, I bet they do.
1: Mm-hmm.
0: Tomato basil penne coming in at number eight.
1: You're a little too fancy here, Hamburger.
0: Too fancy? Oh, you're
1: basil,
0: putting on airs.
1: Penne and basil. No. These are kids.
0: I love it. She says there was something about the tomato basil penne that intrigued me.
1: Uh-huh.
0: It seemed fancier for some reason. Perhaps this is because it's the option that looks most like a typical pasta dish. Maybe it's as simple as the inclusion of the words penne or basil. Mm-hmm. Regardless, I was comically wrong because the flavor of Hamburger Helper is extremely upsetting. To its credit, it's edible. Unlike
1: edible.
0: The cheesy ranch
1: that's
0: burger.
1: Nice.
0: Mm-hmm. So it's got that going for it. But oh, the disappointment is heavy with this one.
1: Mm.
0: I love it. How about cheesy Italian shells at number seven?
1: I haven't had that one.
0: Hmm.
1: I'll tell you when you get to the one up ahead, it's probably number one.
0: It might be. Cheesy Italian Shells Hamburger Helper's version of a classic home-style Italian entree consisting of shell pasta, cheese sauce, and Italian seasoning. Already it seems like this option is having an identity crisis because this combination of ingredients isn't necessarily what I would call home-style Italian.
1: Wow.
0: Oh, well, all right, you're getting picky
1: Audrey's
0: now.
1: Very, golly, hard to please
0: La
1: her.
0: La-dee freaking da. Number six, four cheese lasagna.
1: That's pretty good. I have had that.
0: I believe I've had that as well.
1: That's just like extra cheese, extra gooiness over everything.
2: And there's nothing wrong with that.
0: Not too shabby.
1: Mm-mm.
0: But that they only ranked it at number six, Audrey.
1: No, that's a shame. Audrey maybe doesn't know what she's doing.
0: Number five is deluxe beef stroganoff. No,
1: I like stroganoff, but I don't think I want Hamburger Helper's beef stroganoff.
0: My ex used to make beef stroganoff all the time from scratch, and it was actually pretty edible.
1: Yeah.
0: You know, I don't know about the Hamburger Heaven version, Hamburger Helper.
1: Could
0: Hamburger
1: be
0: Heaven.
1: Heavenly, if
0: I don't
1: like
0: think
1: it.
0: Hamburger Heaven makes beef stroganoff. I could be wrong.
2: Not that I know of.
0: Potatoes stroganoff.
1: Nope.
0: What?
1: I don't know what that is.
0: Step aside pasta. Potatoes are taking center stage in this stroganoff, and boy, do they ever. Hamburger Helper's potato stroganoff is the oops-all-potatoes option of the brand in the best possible way. Basically the same thing as its beef counterpart, but more enjoyable. The potatoes seem to complement the sauce and beef better than the pasta, if you say so. Number three is cheeseburger macaroni.
1: Isn't that what Hamburger Helper is? It's hamburger.
0: It's basically
1: cheese,
0: hamburger
1: it's macaroni.
0: It's
1: kind of what you're just... You're repackaging Hamburger Helper.
0: Yeah, well, why not just make Kraft macaroni and cheese and cook up some hamburger and throw it in there.
1: There
0: you go.
2: Done that too.
0: Ta-da. Cheesy enchilada.
1: No, I haven't had this one.
0: They're getting fancy.
1: Yeah, they must. What does Audrey say about
0: it? Little trip south of the border. Forget about pasta. This hamburger helper option is all about the rice.
1: Oh.
0: Cheesy enchilada is a welcome addition to the lineup, and it proves that some of the brand's best options aren't necessarily pasta-based. I'm going to be very honest with you right now. This dish is legitimately good.
1: Mm.
0: It also doesn't even really taste like hamburger helper. In a blind taste test, I would have guessed that it was anyway, and my dad agrees, by the way.
1: Nice.
0: I wouldn't have guessed that it was.
2: I think Robert, our winner for the tickets there just a moment ago, agrees with that because he wanted me to tell you he would prefer Rice-A-Roni over hamburger helper.
0: All right.
1: I love Rice-A-Roni.
0: Well, it is the San Francisco treat. Mm.
2: After
1: just
2: all.
1: Watch the sodium content in that. Mm. It's high.
2: Yeah, because no hamburger helper is so low.
0: Number one.
1: I think Rice-A-Roni is probably higher than hamburger. I don't know. We'll have to look at that.
0: I picked up a box of hamburger helper at the store. I don't know. I lost my mind, apparently. I thought this might be good. And I looked on the back of it. I looked at the nutrition label, which I do far too often. And I talked myself out of it. I talked myself out of it instantly. I was like, how many calories?
2: Oh.
0: And how much fat?
1: Mm-hmm.
0: And how much? Oh, my God. I was just like, oh, back on the shelf you go.
1: Right. Once again, it's perfect for the kids.
0: Exactly. Where none of that stuff matters. Beef pasta is number one.
1: Ah.
0: Number one flavor of hamburger helper. The title goes by none other than beef pasta.
1: Yeah,
0: the most
1: good.
0: Generically named meal ever.
2: But
0: is truth
2: and advertising.
0: The best flavor. I didn't expect this. I generally laughed upon reading the name beef pasta, but hey, when it comes to hamburger helper, perhaps the simpler the dish is, the better it will be.
1: Mm-hmm.
0: I think out of all of these, the only ones I've ever had are the cheeseburger macaroni and the lasagna, the four cheese lasagna. I think those are the only two I've ever actually consumed in my life, and I think those are the two my mom got.
1: God always got. Mm-hmm.
0: She also used to make something from scratch that was called Many Point Mulligan. Many Point Scout Camp is where my brother and I both attended Scout Camp during our formative years while we were in the Boy Scouts. It's basically where you went to get molested as a child.
1: Oh, good and, heavens, Richard. What?
0: Well, I mean, not everyone. Scoutmaster didn't touch me. I mean, what's wrong with me? Anyway, they served this stuff called Many Point Mulligan up there, and my brother came back raving about it and explained to my mother what it was, and she figured out how to make it, and she would make it like once a month. It was...
1: What is it?
0: Ground beef.
1: Uh-huh.
0: Noodles, large macaroni noodles.
1: Mm-hmm.
0: There were some onions in there and a basic tomato sauce. And that was it. That was the whole thing. It was like a casserole, and it was awful.
1: It was awful.
0: It was awful.
1: But you all liked it.
0: It was basically hamburger helper is what it was.
2: Well,
0: it was
2: his
0: hamburger
2: brother
0: made from scratch. Yeah. Well, you know why she did it? There were six people in the family. She was trying to serve six people a good meal for cheap.
1: Yeah.
0: And I don't blame my mother for that. I blame her for being a terrible cook, but I don't blame her for some of the choices that she made when it came to feeding us. My God. 7:50, Dixon and Vining, Talk 99.5, Talk99.5.com. 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
12: Well, we're working on a couple of wrecks now. One is 20 West on the off-ramp to westbound I-59, exit 130A. That off-ramp is partially blocked. And we have a wreck, Malfunction Junction, 2059 East at I-65, exit 124B and C. I'm Phil Carter in the Traffic Center.
13: Our weather pattern turns much quieter here for the remainder of the week. Some cooler air will wedge in from the mountains. And that's going to mean our high temperatures are in the lower 80s, but humidity values are really going to drop. You'll notice that. You'll walk outside and it'll be like, hey, it doesn't feel like a sauna anymore, even though we are in the 80s. How about overnight lows the next couple of nights? In the mid to upper 50s, a few low 60s, but again, drier air. And with that drier air means no rain chances through Friday. But as we head towards the Alabama weekend, that moisture always comes back. We'll see a few pop-up showers and thunderstorms Saturday through early next week. I'm ABC 3340's meteorologist Evan Chikvera on Talk 99.5.
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0: himself by having cutesy little titles for his albums. Like Kinspiracy. 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
0: 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These are, they play with the big boys. I know literally 100 people who use these guys. 100 people who use these guys. And every one of them is thrilled to death. ETAC Communications, ETAC.cc. Lily texts in, says, I think Billy Joe jumped off the bridge because he was gay, right? What?
2: Huh?
0: What?
2: That's news.
1: Might be reading a little too much into the song.
0: Or was she talking about the movie, the TV movie with Robbie Benson back in the day? Remember that? No, of course
1: Vaguely.
0: Not. Okay.
2: Sorta.
0: Yeah. KC says, Richard, just keep on with the little jokes. That sounds like a threat. Keep on with your little jokes, mister. Like, what? Hold on. Well, you think you're funny. Thomas says, rumor has it that Billy Joe was last seen walking toward the bridge in the company of Hillary Clinton. Okay, that would explain it. Mm. What did Billy Joe know, and when did he know it? Mm-hmm. A lot of people answering the trivia question through text. That's not what we wanted, but thank you for playing. I appreciate you.
2: Come again another day.
0: Yeah, well, here we go. BA says, remember the Ode to Billy Joe movie? Robbie Benson.
2: There it is.
0: Okay. There you go. Jeff says, I showed my neighbor... Oh, this is the Jeff
2: this
0: joke of the
2: Jeff
0: day.
2: Joke.
0: Are you ready?
2: Yeah.
0: Mm-hmm. I showed my neighbor my tool shed, pointed to my ladder. I said, that's my step ladder. I never knew my real ladder. Wow. Low bar.
1: I needed to give him something.
0: Low bar.
2: Turn around
1: again,
2: and look
1: not
2: at
1: his
2: Steve
1: best.
2: Like, really? And
1: not
2: he's
1: his
2: like,
1: best.
2: I had to give him something.
1: Trying to encourage him. You're on the right track. Get better.
2: Are you telling me that he
1: it's
2: needs...
1: not his worst.
2: He
1: not
2: needs
1: his worst.
2: Encouragement. Mm. Jeff, that's where you're at. You're at the point where Steve is just
0: you're getting,
2: giving you...
0: You're getting pity rim shots. Aim higher. I love Stroganoff, says Dean in Pelham. I don't want to hear about your personal life. Prince's full name, the artist formerly known as Prince, formerly known as the artist known as a symbol, currently known as Prince... Now known as the artist formerly known as Prince again as Worm Dirt. Oh,
2: yes.
0: Sean.
2: Oh.
0: Whoa.
2: That was Sean. That really took a turn there at the end.
0: So wrong.
2: Mm-hmm. Sean A. Be sure you say that.
0: Mm-hmm.
2: Remember, he was the one that didn't want to be confused with the other Sean.
0: That's right. Two
2: so
0: Seans.
2: We call him Sean A.
0: Mm-hmm.
2: Sean A.
0: And Dan feels the need to text in, Epstein didn't kill himself. Well, thank God you've... You know, you're up with the latest news there, Dan.
2: What?
0: I love the fact that you're right on top of every major story.
2: Where did that come from?
0: I have no idea. I love this. The White House Correspondents Association dinner has been rescheduled for next month.
2: Hmm.
0: You know, Donald Trump said we can't let these wackos change our lives.
2: Ruin good things.
0: Yeah, I mean, we can't let them take charge. We can't let them reschedule our lives and make things a mess. So July 24th. Let's. Can we do it in a safer place? Can we do it in a bank vault? Is that a
2: place? That would be good.
0: Something like that?
2: Yeah, that would be very nice.
0: Mm. Obviously,
2: a hotel is not the place to have it.
0: That was a bad hotel to hold it in, that's
2: really
0: for
2: bad.
0: Sure. But I'm hoping that at some point, once they get this ballroom done, you know, we'll obviously be in a lot safer environment. But every time something like this happens, you learn a little something, right?
2: Yeah.
0: And when I say you, I mean, you know, supposedly the Secret Service. Learns a little something. And they go, okay, now we know that we have to block off this and we have to have, you know, no access over here. And boy, that video of them just kind of all standing around leaning on stuff, that I got real uncomfortable with that. The more I saw that video of the guy running through, and they're all, before you see that, they're all just kind of slumped over leaning on something.
2: Two of them are working on the, you know, the metal detector.
0: Yeah.
2: You're like, we're a little late for this, aren't we? Shouldn't we check that out 2 days ago?
0: This thing should have been set up already.
2: They got it like disassembled on the floor, and I'm like, what is going on?
0: When do you put your Christmas tree up? That's what I want to know.
2: Maybe we take everybody to Camp David.
0: Yeah. Oh, that'd be a good idea.
2: Uh-huh.
0: Yeah.
2: Real secure. Mm-hmm. Let's go to Camp David.
0: We'll do
2: that'd
0: it
2: be
0: on,
2: lovely.
0: I'll do it on Air Force One.
2: Uh-huh.
0: That would be fun. While they're flying. Anyway, hopefully they've learned a thing or two about how to hold this thing in a hotel or in an area that is like that.
2: And, get a Fort Knox.
0: With any luck, they won't. Well, sure. I mean, now that the gold isn't there anymore, right, there's plenty of room for this.
2: Come on in, everybody.
0: I have no idea where that gold is, but it's not there
2: anymore.
0: This is where
2: we
1: used to keep it.
0: Yeah. Mm-hmm. I think William Devane sold it, didn't he? That's what, yeah.
2: William
0: kept popping up on TV and trying to sell me this stuff. I assume that's where it came from. No idea. Anyway, you know, the reason I actually want to watch the White House Correspondents Association Dinner, and I haven't watched it in many years. Obviously, Trump hasn't had one in many years, but I didn't watch it the whole time Biden was on. I want to watch it because Trump is hilarious. I want to watch it just for him. I love the way he works a room. I love the way he gets the digs in. I'm sure he's got some writers.
2: Oh, he's so ready.
0: But yeah. I also guarantee he writes his own stuff that he's like, my jokes are better than yours. They're much funnier. They're like, you don't know these people. I know these people. You got to believe me. I know these people. 8 o'clock, Dixon and Vining, Talk 99.5, Talk 99.5.com. 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
4: The Republican leadership from within the state legislature has offered a recommendation list to the governor for positions on the Public Service Commission, or PSC. That list of recommendations was submitted to Governor Ivey, and from that, she will appoint two people to the PSC who have been endorsed by Republicans. The governor will also consider two from a list submitted by Democrats from within the state legislature. A bill was passed into law this year by the state legislature and signed by the governor, which expands the PSC from 3 seats to 7. The seats will start out by appointments by the governor at first and then will switch over to elected positions in the years ahead. The governor has until July 15th to make her selections from the two different lists of recommendations. I'll be back with more Alabama stories after this.
5: Did you know that 70% of people experience a potentially traumatic event in their lifetime, and that 6 out of every 100 adults face PTSD every day? Help us bring hope to these survivors by signing up for

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3: Good morning, everyone. Happy Wednesday to you. June 3rd, 2026. It's gorgeous out this morning. The humidity, not so bad. It's much better out there. Sunshine today. You're going to love it all day today. It'll look like that. 83 for the high. Thursday, sunny and 85. Friday, going to be nice again. No rain. High of 88. Now, Saturday, late in the day, maybe in the evening, a little bit of rain chance creeps back in, and some rain possible on Sunday as well. We're not going to worry about that so much, but for planning purposes for your weekend, you'll have a little bit of an idea there. But these next 3 days will be lovely. Get out and enjoy it. Take the dog for a walk. Sit outside for lunch or something.
6: Absolutely.
3: Nice.
6: Enjoy.
3: Yeah, we need a break. We need to dry out.
6: Yeah.
3: We know people had a lot of damage from the storms the other day. Richard with power back yesterday afternoon at 2. Maybe some of you still without power.
6: That was 10 and a half hours without power.
3: Yeah.
6: I'm sorry. That's not
3: That's
6: true.
3: More 20, than that.
6: It was 22 and a half hours without power. I was like, oh, man, I'm roughing it here. Look at me. I could probably be on Survivor now.
3: You could?
6: Yeah. I think so.
3: It empowers you.
6: I feel like I somehow managed to get through that.
3: Sometimes, you know, God does that where you don't have power, you don't have water. It makes you appreciate it. You're like, oh, I really love my water.
6: Yeah, boy.
3: Oh, I really love my power.
6: Yeah, you know, I wake up with a thank you on my lips every day. I'm a grateful guy. I love the gratitude. And I think it just makes you a happier person if you

0: Feel that way.
1: If you're grateful.
0: Yes. Yep. But boy, oh boy, I wasn't too grateful during that 22 and a half hours. I was cursing a lot of people.
1: Uh-huh.
0: I was just
1: looking
0: like,
1: the switches on and off going, oh, that's right, I don't have power.
0: Every single room I walked into, I kid you not. Even yesterday when I got home from work, I walk into the kitchen, I flip the switch. I'm like, you moron.
1: You put that ginormous note on the refrigerator and freezer door. Do not open.
0: Do not open.
1: Don't touch the handle.
0: Until Christmas.
1: That's right.
0: Yikes.
1: Oh
0: boy.
1: Yeah.
0: If you have a house or a piece of property that you are interested in selling, that can be a little nightmare. And it can be a nightmare because you get yourself a listing agent. You guys guess at what price you should put it at. If you guess too high, you go through the process of, now we're going to knock $5,000 off. Let's knock another $5,000 off. Maybe you get an offer on it and you put the under contract sign up, and the next thing you know, there's a contingency. The deal falls apart. You take the under contract sign back down again. Now you have to start all over again. I'm speaking from experience because I've done all of the above, okay? 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
2: And now, it's Dixon and Vining's top three things you need to know.
1: Big news for the state of Alabama. The Supreme Court ruled last night that the state can use the 2023 legislature-approved map for the upcoming election. Now, in late April, Steve Marshall and Wes Allen filed emergency motions seeking to lift injunctions on three Alabama redistricting cases after the Supreme Court ruling in Louisiana. Now, on May 11th, the Supreme Court vacated a previous ruling. All right, class, keep up with this.
0: Yeah.
1: Then we moved to May 22nd, where the state and plaintiffs argued about how to interpret the Supreme Court's ruling in Louisiana. Long story short, yes, we can use the 2023 map. The special primary election is going to take place on August the 11th. I know we've gone round and round about this. We're probably not done either. There'll probably be another challenge, and then the Supreme Court will be like, no, we've already ruled on this. You can use the 2023 maps. So
0: I'm pretty sure that's the final word.
1: Let's hope that it is. You never know, somebody's like, well, let me just try this one more time.
0: And there's always going to be somebody out there who's trying to take this thing to court or change things around or whatever. You can count on it.
1: Mm-hmm. How about this little ditty? The River Chase Galleria will soon be up for sale.
0: How about that?
1: Woo-hoo-hoo! I know there's people in Hoover going, thank goodness, we're going to finally do something with this. Hoover Mayor Nick Durza says it's a positive turning point for the mall. Something needs to happen there. If you've been in there lately, you're like, ugh. For a number of years, there have been some efforts to try and revitalize the River Chase Galleria. Last year, a consulting firm recommended millions of dollars in renovations that were needed. Discussions of adding apartments and demolishing a good amount of the existing retail space. They also discussed that. So you've got the Galleria that's kind of empty. You've got Patton Creek that's a very empty
0: ghost town.
1: What are you going to do with all of that? But now here is some honest movement. Mm-hmm. They even talked about a hospital there. So what they do, what they're going to do with this property will be interesting to see. But the fact that very soon it will be up for sale, does somebody grab it immediately, or do we see it sit there for another who knows how long?
0: Here's my idea. Hear me out. Thunderdome.
1: Thunderdome?
0: Yeah. Just bare knuckle brawling.
1: Inside of the Galleria.
0: Gather a bunch of people.
1: Uh-huh. What about the walkers? What do you do with them?
0: They can walk around the outside for a change.
1: Outside?
0: It's about time.
1: Not inside the building.
0: Yeah. What are you going to do? Do you make that a gym? That would be interesting.
1: I don't know what you do with it.
0: No,
1: it's massive.
0: Yeah, there's a lot of stuff going on there. And the problem is that it's so centrally located. It's, you know, would you have all of that stuff across the street, like Flipsy's Furniture, 2nd and Charles? Would you have all that across the street if the Galleria hadn't been there? The stuff that's around the perimeter? the Costco, where they put the Costco is, you know, definitely tied to the Galleria, as are a lot of those little outlying businesses. If you suddenly turn that into an apartment complex, now you no longer have people that are designed to go specifically to the mall. Are they going to go somewhere else? They're going to find someplace else to spend their money? I think they already do.
1: I don't know.
0: Frankly,
1: I don't know.
0: They're already going to the
1: Costco
0: summit.
1: I think Costco does well.
0: It's Costco will be fine no matter
1: right,
0: what.
1: That's about
0: that's
1: what I was,
0: for sure.
1: You don't really need the Galleria. You don't need Patton Creek. It's in a great position because it's right there on the flyover.
0: Yeah.
1: You've got traffic from 459 and other parts, and it's in Hoover, so it's kind of centrally located for that part of town.
0: I think right now the Galleria is hoping Costco doesn't.
1: Yeah, I think you might be right about that. If they go, woo.
0: We get some spillover from
1: Costco.
0: They'll
1: be like,
0: Costco,
1: you know what? We don't need this flyover. Never mind.
3: Between that and the Home Depot, that's pretty much the anchors. For
1: that is it.
0: That is true.
1: I'm telling you. Finally, this, a man on Alabama death row for the past 25 years is set to be executed next week. They're going to use nitrogen gas. Jeffrey Lee was convicted of the 1998 murders of Jimmy Ellis and Elaine Thompson. This happened during a robbery at a pawn shop in Dallas County. This guy came in with a sawed-off shotgun, killing Ellis and shooting Thompson, who was a store clerk. He was also found guilty of the attempted murder of Helen King, who was also an employee at that pawn shop. But a judge Tuesday said nitrogen hypoxia could be used in his execution. So this will be the seventh person to die using nitrogen gas. The very first person executed at Atmore for 2026.
0: Do you think that people rob pawn shops because they have a lot of cash?
1: Do you think they have a lot of cash?
0: I assume.
1: I don't know that we're all dealing in cash much anymore.
0: No.
1: But there's a lot of there's weapons in there and jewelry in there and gold in there.
0: I'm guessing this was 30 years ago, though, because that's how long it takes people to get to death row.
1: I guess
0: so. And I think, you know, people would bring in stuff to pawn and they expected to
1: get cash maybe
0: in return. So.
1: So
0: maybe that's why.
1: I don't know. There's a lot of goodies there.
0: Yeah.
1: Not sure what they're after. But
0: goodies is a relative term.
1: Yeah. But if you're coming in with a sawed-off shotgun, what are you coming in for?
0: I don't know.
1: Huh?
0: Maybe he wanted to trade that in for something else. Didn't work out that way.
1: No, it did not.
0: Sad. Mm-hmm. He didn't get what he wanted. That's for sure. 814 Dixon and Vining, Talk 995, talk995.com, drivewaywashing.com. 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
3: Crash Malfunction Junction on 2059 East at I-65, exit 124 B and C. Road work today on Pelham Parkway at Martin Street. They'll be working till 4:30 this afternoon. I'm Phil Carter in the Traffic Center.
4: Get out there and soak up the sunshine while you can today, tomorrow, and Friday. Gorgeous weather across central Alabama. We wake up with cool mornings in the 50s and 60s and comfortable afternoons in the low 80s each day. Through the weekend, we will begin to see rain chances return. A couple spotty showers possible on Saturday afternoon. Looks like Sunday could be a rainier day with on and off showers from sunup to sundown. We will see warmer conditions over the weekend as well. Middle to upper 80s are expected. ABC 3340 meteorologist Emma Kate Cowan on Talk 99.5.
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0: 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Sunny skies, that's what's important. And drying out over the next several days, with a small chance of rain finding its way back into the forecast on Saturday night. There, that about covers it.
1: Yeah, that does.
0: That about does it.
1: Mm-hmm. And enjoy today. Man, it's going to be so nice.
0: I intend to.
1: We need a nice break from the rain.
0: Yeah, boy.
1: Again, we need the rain, you know, green things up, but whew, we had about 10 days, 2 weeks there. It was like, okay, enough of this. Let's turn the spigot off for just a little bit.
0: Just a minute.
1: Give us a little tiny break.
0: A breather.
1: Thank you very much. It's a great time to think about your financial plan. If you don't have a financial plan put together, and some of you think, yeah, I do. I'm, you know, putting a little way here and a little bit over there. And now I'm talking about putting it all together. And that's really what's great about knowing Danny Knowles and the Knowles Group, a wealth management company that really customizes a plan that fits just you, because we're all different. So what they want to do is talk with you for just a few minutes, find out what your goals are, what your wants are, what your needs are, kids, when you want to retire. And it's great that Danny now, I mean, this is really, he's got all of his sons involved in this, and they are so knowledgeable about financial planning. So get this together if you haven't done it yet, because you need to know about things like retirement planning, investment management, legacy planning, and what do you want to do in retirement? You may not care at all about traveling. Maybe you want to get an RV and just go around the U.S. of A., right, and see some things. Whatever it is that you want to do, you got to have a plan. You got to have that roadmap. 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So get in touch with them today. 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You'll love working with Danny and the guys. 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
0: Let me take you back to May the 28th of 2023, where Rick Chow and his son Andy are working in their convenience store in Richland County, South Carolina. A 14-year-old young man named Cyrus Cormack Belton comes in, and the Chows suspect he's shoplifting. They chase him out of the store and down the street. Mm-hmm. About 100 yards, and Rick Chow, Daddy Chow, shoots him in the back with a 45 caliber Glock handgun, killing Cyrus Cormack Belton at the tender age of 14. He is then arrested and is held without bond for over 3 years.
1: It's a long time.
0: Awaiting his trial.
1: Yeah, that's a long time.
0: Uh-huh. That's a long time. Long, long wait. In the meantime, you had a community kind of gather around his store. There were protesters. There was ugliness. They cheered when they learned that he'd been charged with murder, which he was that very same day. And the store was vandalized later that night. Flash forward, Chow's trial lasted for 3 days. The last 3 days. 4 days, actually. 4 days. According to the Post and Courier, the jury deliberated Monday for about 8.5 hours. From an early afternoon to 9 p.m., and they reached their decision, not guilty. Rick Chow said, well, he had a gun on his person, and he pointed it at Andy. He said, while he was running away, he turned and pointed the gun at my son, and that's why I shot him. And the state said, no, that gun was on the ground. It wasn't a threat to anybody. Well, how do they know? They weren't there. They didn't see it, you know? Rick says, yeah, I mean, if he hadn't pointed the gun, fine, he can run away with what little stuff he took, but he turned around, he pointed the gun. I had to shoot him. And he did. And now we're short one 14-year-old, but 3 years sitting in a holding cell waiting
1: ridiculous
0: for your trial.
1: Why in the world did it take so long?
0: If it was going to take so long, why no bail? This guy was a store owner. He was a member of the community. We're not talking about a thug here who was going to make a run for it. Maybe he was. I don't know. Maybe he was headed back to the home.
1: This is, this is an interesting case. And again, but first of all, what's a 14-year-old doing with this weapon?
0: Yeah.
1: Okay.
0: Uh-huh.
1: You're bringing it into the store.
0: Yeah.
1: Now you've taken it out of wherever you had it, your pocket,
0: mm-hmm.
1: in your waistband,
0: mm-hmm.
1: and you've pointed it at somebody that kind of changes. Now this is self-defense.
0: Yeah. At that point, it is. There's no question in my mind if he, in fact, pointed the gun at somebody. And that is, unfortunately, the only testimony we have. There were no eyewitnesses. You know, there's nothing that could really work with. But the jury deliberated on it. They thought about it. They cogitated on it. And they finally came to the conclusion not guilty was the best. Now, that could be a number of things, just to be clear. It could be that they felt like, yes, this really was self-defense. It could be, well, the prosecutors didn't
1: make the case. Yeah, that's possible.
0: You know, that's, yeah, that happens sometimes. That's really what happened in the OJ case. It's not that they thought he was innocent. It's that the jury said he didn't make the case. They didn't make the case. And in this case, it may be that prosecutors just didn't have enough evidence to say, no, he didn't point a gun at you. But you know, I kind of side with Mr. Chow here, the elder Chow. Are they? Do you think they're related to Puppy Chow? Is there a way that they have to? Are they heir to the Puppy Chow fortune?
1: If they were, I don't think that they'd have this convenience store.
0: Oh, you're
1: they'd
0: right.
1: Be living in a mansion somewhere.
0: Yeah, you're right. What was I thinking? Yeah. Mm-hmm.
1: Yet if there's no video of this or anything, again, it's his word. And the 14-year-old is dead. So, you know, he can say he pointed the gun at me. If you don't have any video of that, you have to take him at his word.
0: I guess.
1: That's what he did. And there's no witnesses either.
0: No.
1: But if you're chasing somebody out of the store that shoplifted and you shoot him in the back and there's no turning around with a weapon and pointing it at somebody, you got a problem there.
0: I would say that you have a problem. Society would have a problem with you. Richard Dixon, not so much. You're stealing my livelihood.
1: I totally get that. people frown on you. You shot somebody in the back that wasn't even pointing a weapon at you.
0: You value your stuff more than this boy's life. How about this? He valued my stuff more than his life as well. How about that? He should have thought about that before he came into my store and started stealing things. There was a case here many years ago, 20-plus years ago. It was a clothing store downtown where somebody was just going around and racking up all these clothes, grabbing stuff off of hangers and whatnot, and then made a run for the back door. And the owner broke out a gun and shot him in the back as he was leaving. Got him in the buttocks and the legs as he was diving into the back seat of this car that later made a getaway. They picked him up at the hospital. The store owner was charged. There was a big to-do and a lot of conversation about it. And I say, you know, what are you supposed to do? Somebody is stealing your stuff. You know, you can only do so much. If this isn't a deterrent, I don't know what is. Don't go shoplifting there. That guy will shoot you. That would stop people from shoplifting, wouldn't you think?
1: It would. Yeah, but the laws are a little... That's when you start to get into a little bit of a gray area.
0: Yeah, they tend to not like it when you shoot people in the back, unarmed people in the back.
1: Yeah, that's...
0: The police are like, hey, that's our job. Come on.
1: But
0: kidding,
1: you're right. I mean,
0: kidding.
1: What are you supposed to do to protect your... You know, you think about somebody that breaks into your home in the middle of the night.
0: Yeah.
1: You're going to end up probably... shot and killed. A lot of homeowners in Alabama have weapons.
0: Oh, yeah.
1: Take care of that.
0: If you,
1: this is your livelihood and your business. Yeah. You own the business. Maybe you own the building. They've come into the building and they start to rob you. What, are you expected just to stand there and let them do that?
0: If you enter the Dixon Mansion without being invited in the middle of the night.
1: Oh, it's your toast.
0: Yeah, you're dead. You're going to be shot, and I'm not shooting to wound, okay?
1: No.
0: And then later the lights will come on, and it'll be like, oh, he was planning a surprise party. He's got balloons and everything.
1: you might not want to do that.
0: No, maybe not. That's why I leave the lights off. I don't know what happened, officer. But honestly, even if the guy's not armed, even if somebody's not armed, I think in the state of Alabama, you can get away with shooting. It's a castle doctrine, you know? Mm-hmm. You get to defend yourself, defend your ground. You don't have to try to make a run for it. And you can assume that somebody is breaking into your house with ill intentions, right? Now, I don't know. I haven't seen a case like this happen that I can point to. But to the best of my knowledge, that is the way. Because I remember when they passed the Stand Your Ground law in Alabama, and the question was, well, what if this person is unarmed? How do you know they're unarmed? That was the question. Okay. So somebody, they might have a gun. You're going to wait for them to fire first? Is that how we're going to do it? You get one free shot.
1: No.
0: No, I don't think so.
1: No, thank you.
0: Nope. You're going down, baby. You are going down. 8:30, your thoughts are welcome. 545-9950. 829 right now. Oh, we got another pair of Molly Ringwald tickets. Tickets to go see the Molly Ringwalds at Iron City. Yes, the actress does know that the group has taken her name.
1: They've been... gave her some A little check there?
0: No, she doesn't care. She's like,
1: okay.
0: Yeah, as long as you're promoting me, that's a good thing.
1: And they added an S, right?
0: Yeah, there's more than one of them.
1: Right.
0: Four of them, I believe, the Molly Ringwald Walls.
1: Maybe they get away with it that way.
0: Four or five, I don't remember. Anyway, they're very good. You'll enjoy them. Talk 99.5, talk99.5.com.
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10: We have a crash in Jefferson County on 2059 East at I-65, exit 124 B and C. I see a broken down vehicle too on 65 South at University Boulevard, exit 259. I'm Phil Carter in the traffic center.
11: Get out there and soak up the sunshine while you can today, tomorrow, and Friday. Gorgeous weather across central Alabama. We wake up with cool mornings in the 50s and 60s and comfortable afternoons in the low 80s each day. Through the weekend, we will begin to see rain chances return. A couple spotty showers possible on Saturday afternoon. Looks like Sunday could be a rainier day with on and off showers from sunup to sundown. We will see warmer conditions over the weekend as well. Middle to upper 80s are expected. Maybe see 30 through 40 meteorologist Emma Kate Cowan on Talk 99.5.
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0: 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Now, a music trivia question, 80s band, all right? Here's the question. Where did the band Duran Duran derive their name from? From where? From whence did... Only one honk today. From whence did Duran Duran, the musical group, derive their name? 545-9950, 545-9950. We would love to hear from you. First person who gets the correct answer gets Molly Ringwald's tickets. Hmm. I know this is disruptive and upsetting to a lot of people, but Dewey Cox has now pulled out of the Freedom Concert, the Freedom America Concert. That's not happening. Style Boys, Infant Sorrow, Spinal Tap, The Ruddles, all out. Dr. Teeth and the Electric Mayhem pulled out.
1: Really, did they?
0: Oh, Freedom, man. 250, not going to
1: really
0: be.
1: Really hate that.
0: I know, it's very...
1: It's going to be a heck of a show. It's a really, really big show.
0: You know who's sticking hard, though?
1: Kid Rock.
0: No.
1: Lee Greenwood.
0: Interestingly.
1: I don't know.
0: How about Vanilla Ice?
1: Yeah, Vanilla's in...
0: Vanilla Ice.
1: Vanilla's like, man, a resurgence of me, this would be awesome.
0: Yeah. He's going to do a medley of his hit, which is great. Ice,
1: baby. Dun, dun, dun, dun, dun, dun, dun, dun. Hey, you could get the Village People. What's left of them.
0: Yeah, why not?
1: I mean, Donald Trump is doing the YMCA whole thing. They said, yeah, go ahead.
0: Yeah, sure.
1: Why not?
0: Absolutely.
1: Vanilla Ice, YMCA,
0: let's
1: the
0: get
1: Village
0: them out
1: People.
0: There. I love that idea.
1: Who else?
0: And by the way, would anybody notice if you put other people in the costumes? If
1: no,
0: you, you know,
1: we don't care.
0: They're just going to go out and lip sync anyway.
1: Have some fun.
0: Yeah. Yeah,
1: that's what Donald Trump ought to do.
0: You need a cowboy and a construction worker, an Indian, a cop, I think.
1: Oh, he'll be called a racist if he gets, as somebody gets up there as an Indian. You watch.
0: Well,
1: we can't have nice things, Richard.
0: What if it was like an Indian from India?
1: Well, we could do that, and then he could be
0: a convenience store worker, something like that. I'm just throwing it out there.
1: How's he going to be dressed?
0: Yeah, with an apron. He'll have like an apron of 7-Eleven. Could say on it.
1: 7-Eleven.
0: Yeah, I don't know.
1: Slurpees.
0: Work with me.
1: Okay, I'm trying.
0: I'm trying to do something good here. B.A. is in Pleasant Grove. B.A., I pity the fool. What are you doing over there?
2: Well, I'm just trying to hide from my boss. Anyway.
0: Good plan. All right. So we need to know, where did Duran Duran derive their name from, B.A.?
2: An old movie, really kind of a sci-fi movie, starred Jane Fonda, called Barbarella, and she was in search of a man named Duran Duran.
0: That is correct. Yes, sir. He was the bad guy in Barbarella. And Duran Duran picked up on that. Congratulations. You've just won yourself a pair of tickets to see the Molly Ringwalds, the 80s sensation at Iron City this coming Saturday night, the 6th of June. Stop interrupting.
1: Way to go, B.A. But he's not done yet.
0: These tickets are brought to you by Dixon and Vining, Iron City, Talk 99.5, and... from Spiegel, Chicago, Illinois, 60609. All right, now you can go ahead and cheer to your heart's content.
2: My ex-wife used to tell me that all the time. Stop interrupting.
0: That's right.
1: Obviously, you didn't learn anything.
0: Yeah,
1: huh?
0: Clearly. Clearly
2: ex-wife,
0: not.
2: Right? Ex-wife. That's the key there.
0: The key word. Hold on, B.A. Yeah,
1: the evil scientist, Dr. Durand, yeah, uh-huh, with a D.
0: Yeah.
1: Durand.
0: Mm-hmm. Mm-hmm.
1: And they're Duran.
0: Yeah, they left out the D.
1: The D, no D. Yeah.
0: The way Jane Fonda pronounced it throughout the course of the movie was Duran. Yeah, it was Duran.
1: Uh-huh.
0: I was like, that's only slightly irritating. But on the other hand, she was very young and gorgeous and half naked most of the time.
1: You didn't care how she was saying it.
3: I need B.A. to call back because he just hung up.
0: B.A.,
1: don't hang up. Hold on.
0: You can't be hanging up, man.
1: Call back, man.
0: I know he's on the text line somewhere. You can at least text us, B.A. What are you doing out there?
1: Text us.
0: You had to hang up and go run, talk to somebody.
1: He said he was hiding from his boss.
0: I won.
1: So he probably had to go back.
0: That's probably it. He was caught. He was dragged out. We'll get his information.
1: Yeah.
0: There he is.
1: Mm-hmm. Good. All good.
0: 840 with Dixon and Vining. Also out of Freedom 250, Buckaroo Banzai and the Hong Kong Cavaliers. They're not going to be playing.
1: They won't be.
0: They're out.
1: Yeah.
0: Let's see. Lewin Davis has decided not to play. That's
1: Lewin Davis.
0: Yeah.
1: Uh-huh.
0: Yeah.
1: Haven't heard their music in a long time.
0: I mean, and the Commitments. The Commitments are out.
1: There's a whole bunch of artists that, mm-hmm, I mean, I don't understand, you know, who would be, you know, I'm thinking of some of the country acts that, mm-hmm, would, they're like, sure, I'll perform. This can't be that difficult.
0: I heard on one of my multiple talk stations on Sirius XM yesterday, I've got a whole slew of them that are just lined up on one rack of my presets. Some of the stations are great and they have good shows, and some of them are just quite awful. But they were talking to Vanilla Ice, and he said, who doesn't want to be part of America's birthday? Like, this is huge. This is the fact that they invited me is such an honor. And I thought, how is everybody not feeling that way?
1: I know.
0: Everybody should feel that way.
1: They're so worried about how, you know, it's going to look or feel.
0: Yeah.
1: Just play your music. Get up there. It's our 250th anniversary. Get up there.
0: You know, this all kind of ties in to something we talked about in the 6 o'clock hour, which was Scott Pelley getting, you know, his walking papers from CBS. And him being all worked up about how, you know, you're changing the way that this place works. And it's like, yes, that's the point. We're changing the way that this place works. I don't know if you're aware of this or not, but 77 million people voted for Donald Trump in 2024. They want to see something different than what we're showing, you know?
1: Exactly.
0: And if we could just try to not lose so many of our viewers while also getting some of those viewers, because we're being honest and straightforward and actually covering the news, there's no telling what we might be able to do. CBS has been perennially in third place. Even with Dan Rather, they were in third place. And then they made the switch over. They had Bob Schieffer for a while. And then they threw on Katie Couric, which was a disaster. I mean, it started off strong and then went straight downhill.
1: Mm-hmm.
0: And they really haven't had a winning news department for a long, long, long, long, long time. And so they're trying this new crazy thing called let's actually do the news and try not to worry so much about the division of the country, but just actually put out a good quality product that everybody can agree on. I hate to use them as a perfect example, but they are a perfect example. Do you think Democrats eat at McDonald's? Hell yes, they do.
1: Mm-hmm.
0: You think Republicans eat at McDonald's?
1: Yeah.
0: Yeah. Trump supporters, people who hate Trump, everybody eats at McDonald's. Mm-hmm. You know why? McDonald's doesn't say a damn thing about politics or which side they're on.
1: Other than Trump using McDonald's through the campaign, which
0: that's
1: was
0: true.
1: Hysterical.
0: Yeah.
1: And that he loves McDonald's. You know, if people hate Trump so much, they had a protest McDonald's,
0: sure,
1: because Donald Trump loves McDonald's.
0: If you would like to see McDonald's have a massive resurgence, that would be the thing to do. We saw that with Chick-fil-A a few years
1: ago.
0: Gay people were like, we're boycotting Chick-fil-A. And everyone went, well, we're going to boycott it because we think they're insane.
1: That's exactly what happened.
0: And Chick-fil-A is taste-delicious.
1: Uh-huh.
0: Anyway, it's crazy to me that we can't even have a nice 250th celebration of America because some people are just so, hey, I don't like the guy who happens to be in the office right now. Look at what he's actually achieved. When you look at what he's achieved, if nothing else, if you looked at absolutely nothing else, closing the border.
1: That's number one on the list for the U.S. Yeah. That's number one.
0: If you look at absolutely nothing else, including closing the border, he has made it very rare that you see boys in girls' sports. It's really only California that's right doing that right now.
1: Which is still an issue, and it's just head shaking.
0: Frustrating.
1: It's like, what are you all doing out there?
0: Again, that is, you know, he's managed to create that sensation where it's like, no, this is taboo, this is forbidden. Nobody does this. It's a bad idea, except the idiots out in California. If you look at absolutely nothing else, he has managed to keep inflation under 3%, except, of course, for gasoline, because we're in the midst of this war, but that's going to be taken care of eventually, and that, too, shall pass. If you look at nothing else, the amount of investment that he has brought in from other countries, the amount of manufacturing that he's brought back from the United States, the fact that we are now a net exporter of energy, oil and whatnot. I mean, these are all major accomplishments that he has managed to pull off, not to mention cleaning up Washington, D.C.
1: Cleaning up Memphis.
0: Cleaning up Memphis. Yeah. And last year was the lowest murder rate in American history since we started keeping track. How do you argue with those things?
3: But I've been told I'm supposed to hate Donald Trump.
1: All right, that's what it is, Trump derangement syndrome. Mm. I'm supposed to not like him, no matter what it is.
0: All these people.
1: He said it before, I could walk on water and people would still not like me.
0: Clearly.
1: I could come up with a cure for cancer. 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
14: We have a crash in Jefferson County on 2059 East at I-65, exit 124 B and C. I see a broken down vehicle too on 65 South at University Boulevard, exit 259. I'm Phil Carter in the traffic center.
15: Get out there and soak up the sunshine while you can today, tomorrow, and Friday. Gorgeous weather across central Alabama. We wake up with cool mornings in the 50s and 60s and comfortable afternoons in the low 80s each day. Through the weekend, we will begin to see rain chances return. A couple spotty showers possible on Saturday afternoon. Looks like Sunday could be a rainier day with on and off showers from sunup to sundown. We will see warmer conditions over the weekend as well. Middle to upper 80s are expected. Maybe see 30 through 40 meteorologist Emma Kate Cowan on Talk 99.5.
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0: Dixon Devine, Talk 99.5, Talk99.5.com. It is one of the great sorrows of my life that we're not going to get the real Guess Who coming anywhere near Birmingham.
1: Ah.
0: Yeah.
1: Oh, well.
0: Yeah.
1: The fake Guess Who.
0: We already saw the fake Guess Who. It's a very good Guess Who cover band that went by the name The Guess Who. Mm. I would hope that they would record one of their shows, maybe a release of, on a Prime, Amazon Prime thing or something like that. Oh, by the way, new scam going around. Got to warn you about this one. I got a note yesterday that said, we had to cancel your Prime membership because your method of payment didn't go through.
1: Oh, really?
0: Yeah.
1: My method of payment didn't go through.
0: And I'm thinking, well, I have changed credit cards a couple of times here recently because of the whole theft and everything like that. But that was well before. Let me just check something. So I go up and, it claims to be from Amazon Prime or Prime Video or something like that.
1: Mm-hmm.
0: And I click on it and go, okay. It's from gmail.com. You're like, I'm pretty sure that's not them. Okay. Yeah, I'm supposed to, click here to put in your new form of payment. Yeah, you bet.
2: No.
0: It's nothing I love more than clicking links from strange people who email me or text me things.
1: I mean, if you want to bottom line it, every single time you get something like that, just double check.
0: Absolutely.
1: Make a call yourself to whatever.
0: Yeah.
1: Because now it's like 90% of the time, it's an I got you.
0: Right.
1: It happens every single day.
0: You think it's only 90?
1: Well, it's maybe more than that. It's just that it is not worth risking that. When you know full well, look, I've been paying this and everything's good.
0: Sure.
1: If you get that, just move away from it and do your due diligence.
0: I got that one for the first time yesterday. I've been getting a lot of congratulations on your McAfee subscription. You've been charged $482 for the year, and if this was done in error, click here. I'm like, oh God, come on, guys. All you really have to do is go check and see. Did I get charged $482 anywhere? No. Okay, well, then,
1: that's the end of that.
0: Everything is computerized nowadays. I can look it all up on my phone. I know exactly where my money is.
1: And with all the AI and all the technology, it's hard to stay ahead of the bad guys, right?
0: Yeah.
1: But we've just so got to do our due diligence. Otherwise, it's going to be a nightmare.
0: They're getting a little too clever.
1: It is.
0: In that, you've got like mothers and grandmothers. They would swear it's their grandkid on the phone. Because of the AI voices.
1: That's frightening.
0: It is frightening. It's terrifying.
1: Our family, we kind of did we have a password.
0: Yeah.
1: If you ask me the password and I don't know the password, it's not me.
0: What is the password? Mm. Right, you can tell me.
1: You don't know, because our voices, every single day we're on.
0: Oh, my God.
1: Anything and, whatever you want.
0: Absolutely.
1: And so, last time we were all together, physically together, with no devices around, we were like, let's come up with something so that if that happens, all you got to do is ask the password. If they don't know what the password is, hang up the call.
0: I suspect that the toaster still recorded you.
1: Oh, I'm sure it did. The toaster or the Ring cameras something or something. Jeez.
0: Something got us. Jay texts in and says, it'd be interesting to see the mall be bought by a university. They could have the school as well as housing and dorms. We couldn't sell a Birmingham Southern to a university, so I'm not sure if the mall is going to go that way. It'd be nice.
1: It would be.
0: Be nice. I could see that.
1: Maybe a retirement.
0: We had talked about
1: area.
0: A retirement.
1: Yeah. I mean, which makes sense. You got the walkers already there.
0: They're already there. They wouldn't even have to move.
1: That's an automatic.
0: They could just stay
1: right
0: there.
1: Just leave them, right. Move right on in.
0: Build around them.
1: You never even have to leave the mall. Just, get your U-Haul and get your stuff there.
0: I believe it's a Paul Mazursky movie called Scenes from a Mall. It stars Woody Allen, who, by the way, did not make the movie, which is pretty rare that he was actually in a movie that he didn't make. But it stars Woody Allen and Bette Midler as a couple who they start off at home and they go to a mall and they spend all day at the mall. There's all kinds of back and forth. And I think there's two kids involved as well. Family rigmarole, lots of conflict. And it never leaves the mall. It all happens within. If you ever get a chance to see it, it's a fascinating film.
1: We could do that, or build, one of those communities, like for the elderly people, that there's all these little stores. They're not really stores; they're kind of made up. so that they can walk around. Like there's a little beauty shop.
0: Mm-hmm.
1: Maybe they go in there and get their hair done, or the barber that's over here, and the little restaurants.
0: You're talking about.
1: And it all stays within the Galleria.
0: Fooling old people is what you're saying.
1: I'm just saying. Your goal here is to. No, not fool.
0: That's what it sounds like.
1: I'm just saying those that might have, you know, dementia, the start of Alzheimer's and that sort of thing. You want to keep them safe, so you keep them in the Galleria.
0: Yes.
1: But you got the atrium, and they can see outside, and they're inside.
0: I recently read about an old folks' home that was in one of the Scandinavian countries where people kept wandering away.
1: Mm.
0: And they'd have to go find them. They'd have to track them down. Sometimes they'd be, miles away, because they would just keep walking. They left, and then they couldn't remember where they were going or what they were doing. They solved the problem by putting a fake bus stop out front. People would walk out, and they'd just sit down and wait for the bus, but it was never coming.
1: Right.
0: And they go, oh, there's Mr. Ferguson. Uh-huh. Somebody go get Mr. Ferguson.
1: That's funny.
0: Sitting there waiting for the bus.
1: Uh-huh. Actually, you probably put that inside the Galleria.
0: That'd be a good idea.
1: A whole bus. Yeah, a whole bus and
2: inside,
1: a bus stop.
2: Then they never go outside.
1: That's right. The bus stop's right there.
0: Patrick says, I agree with Dixon. You shouldn't be stealing in the first place, and you wouldn't get your ass shot. Just a thing. It's a 14-year-old who would have been in the park or at home like he should have been. Yeah, I agree. He should not have been out shoplifting. I hate to think, though, that shoplifting leads to death. I mean, that's a pretty stiff penalty for shoplifting. On the other hand, you point a gun at somebody, you're going to get shot. Scott says, I thought Vanilla Ice originated under pressure until I heard Queen's version about 10 years later. That's his guilty confession. Scott, you're an embarrassment. Well, sorry, we have to kick you out of the club now.
1: Oh, he's gone? Are we blocking him?
0: Philip says, what about the good old boys from the Blues Brothers? Are they not coming? They're not going to play. They're not playing Freedom 250 either. The good old Blues Brothers boys, they're not going to make it. Let's see. Oh, look at this. Chase got something from Sanjeev Patel. Hello, I am the IRS. You need to send $1,500 in Walmart gift cards, or you'll be placed under the rest.
1: How old is this one? You'll be placed under arrest.
2: Under the rest.
0: I love it.
2: Under the rest of who?
0: Grumpy Old Goat says, I would gladly move into a mall as long as I can eat at the food court and stay in the Aladdin's castle.
1: Sure. See, that's what I'm saying. You come up with fun things like that.
0: To get from one end of the mall to the other, can I ride one of those ponies?
1: Yes.
0: One of those ponies,
1: and they have the little elephants.
0: Yes.
1: And that'd be a blast.
0: I'll take that to get where I'm going.
1: Think about that. That'd be great.
0: Living in the mall.
1: Sure.
0: Let's see. Should we go for Sparrow or should we go for the Hunan Wall?
1: They're going to need to put, because I don't think there's one there now, another Chick-fil-A.
0: Yeah.
1: Especially since they're bringing back the pimento chicken sandwich.
0: Mm.
1: Get that back in the Galleria. You'll be in good shape.
0: Monday, kids.
1: Uh-huh.
0: Monday, that's going to be here.
1: Yeah.
0: I do believe that they moved out of all malls. I don't think there's a Chick-fil-A in any mall anymore.
1: It's really a shame.
0: Get back with
1: the program. Well, maybe we could take that bus that's in the Galleria over across the street to the Chick-fil-A and then bring them back.
0: Good idea.
1: Have a little shuttle.
0: It's a field trip.
1: It's just right there across the street.
0: Make sure you get your kids' permission. Sign it on the permission
1: slip. Then run the bus through the car wash, because that'll be exciting to watch.
0: Oh, of course.
1: See all of that.
0: Absolutely.
1: Mm-hmm. Then what else could we do?
0: I don't know.
1: What else is over there?
0: Something involving cookies.
1: Cookies.
0: Yeah, cookies and milk.
1: Mm-hmm. There's the Bundt cake shop that's over there. You go to the Bundt cake shop.
0: Mm. Mm-hmm. Maybe take them
1: to get your nails done.
0: A game at the Hoover Met one
1: night.
0: That's
1: a great idea.
0: That sounds like a great way to lose some old people.
1: No.
0: Everybody get back on the bus.
1: Can't lose them.
0: Count off. One.
1: We're going to need little watches or something that electronically tell us where you are.
0: Oh, it sounds like a tether.
1: That'll be fine.
0: What are you suggesting here?
2: Electronic tether.
0: You're going to put a Denver boot on these old people?
1: Well, I don't know about the boot. But
0: first off,
1: it's a little much.
0: We have really overstepped our bounds here. We haven't even turned the place into an old folks' home yet. We're already coming up with plans for the first field trip.
1: It's not even up for sale yet. They're just talking about it going up for sale. We've got great ideas, though.
0: We're way ahead of
1: the game. You know, we need a putt-putt inside the Galleria.
0: Oh, I love that idea.
1: We need a little mini golf.
0: Let's do that.
1: That'd be fun.
0: Make that happen.
1: Right there near the food court.
0: Near the merry-go-round.
1: Yeah, I don't know. You might need to take that out.
0: Take the merry-go-round
1: out? People are going to get sick on that thing.
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4: The chairman of the Alabama Republican Party, Scott Stadhagen, is sharing in advance what's going to happen on the June 14th hearing regarding the residency challenge of Tommy Tuberville as he runs to be Alabama's next governor. Ken McFeeters launched the challenge against Tuberville in January of this year. He also ran in the Republican primary for the governor's race, but was defeated by Tuberville. Stadhagen was on Right Side Radio this week with Amy Beth Shaver and Allison Sinclair.
5: A candidate can challenge or contest someone's certification of them being the nominee, Republican nominee, right? McFeeters has done that, and he, surprisingly enough, dotted all the I's, crossed all the T's, and he did it just the way it should be. We have to set a date, and then from there we proceed with a hearing. And it literally is just like kind of like a courtroom. It's a mock courtroom, and I will be presiding over it, and the steering committee is like the jurors. And we will be doing that pretty soon.
4: I'll be back with more Alabama stories after this.
6: Where I was living was not a great place to live anymore. I began to pray for a place to go, praying for all of these things that a 9-year-old would want. I wanted horses, big house with a bunch of people my age. I wanted parents. I wanted a mom and a dad. Before I even prayed it, the Lord had already answered my prayer with the Big Oak Ranch. Who would that 9-year-old be if she never came to the Big Oak Ranch? I would be trying to fight for survival instead of fighting to break a cycle.
7: Big Oak Ranch, a Christian home for children needing a chance.
4: The gubernatorial campaign for Tommy Tuberville has now released the income tax returns for Tuberville that go back to 2018. The release comes ahead of this hearing to be held at the ALGOP headquarters. The hearing is set to happen at 2 p.m. on Sunday, June 14th. I'm Andrea Tice.
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2: Good morning, Birmingham. It's 9:06, and it is Wednesday. Is that right? Is
5: mm-hmm.
2: Okay, good.
5: All day today.
2: Just because, you know,
5: the
2: tomorrow's my last day this week.
5: Yeah, you're very confused.
2: I'm very confused.
5: See, you're doing it to yourself.
2: I am.
5: You're getting ahead of yourself.
2: I am getting ahead of myself. It is the 3rd of June of 2026. I'm correct about that, I know. And we got a beautiful day in store. 83 degrees for a high, sunny skies. Tomorrow looks like about the same, 84, maybe 85. And then we dip all the way up to 88 on Friday with, again, clear skies, drying out. Shouldn't have as humid weather as we have for the past several days now, so very much looking forward to that. Helps with the breathing, helps with the being outside. You know, hot and wet is so much worse than just hot. Well, we're going to have just hot here for the next couple of days, and I can absolutely live with that. It is 9:06 with Dixon and Vining on Talk 99.5 and Talk99.5.com. Coming up in just about a half an hour, we are going to be talking to you about a new sweet deal that's going to be available this week.
5: Mm-hmm.
2: You're going to want to hear about
5: you
2: this.
5: You will. Kind of cool.
2: The Black Crowes. Okay. I always liked the Black Crowes, but I always kind of knew where the Robinson brothers stood on things. I never suspected for a moment that they were conservatives. Well, they made a mistake in Tampa the other day. They threw up a picture on the screen of their mascot dressed as Uncle Sam, and the crowd began chanting, USA, USA, USA. Robinson

0: responded, thanks for the geography lesson, before adding, I don't know what you have to be so proud about right now.
1: Mm. Wow.
0: Yeah. The response drew boos from the crowd. Some concertgoers actually walked out before the show ended. They were just like, you know what? Some people said, I've never seen this many people leave a concert. Like, wow. Okay.
1: Careful what you say. Know who your audience is.
0: And why put your mascot up there dressed as Uncle Sam if you're going to have that kind of attitude about it? That's ridiculous.
1: Doesn't make sense, does it?
0: Mm. I don't know. You know, when the crowd is chanting USA, it's probably best to just leave it be. If you feel otherwise, just let that sit there, you know? No need for you to act with disdain toward mm-hmm. them. Come on. What are you thinking? Flight attendants are pleading with passengers to stop one disturbing habit on planes. You know what it is?
1: I do.
0: Yeah. They don't like to be touched.
1: Don't touch them.
0: Stop touching me.
1: It's just so easy, though, when they're going down the aisle and they're, here's your Coke, here's your water. Mm-hmm. Would you like some snacks?
0: Mm-hmm.
1: Excuse me, I need, can I have one of those little napkins?
0: Mm-hmm.
1: Touch, touch, tap, tap, tap.
0: Don't be touching.
1: I don't want you to tap them.
0: The flight attendant.
1: I wonder if there's a little bit more to this than just the touching of the arm.
0: I think
1: maybe there's some other touchy places.
0: The word fondling is coming to mind here. I think
1: it's,
0: don't fondle the flight attendant.
1: Mm.
0: They don't care for that. Now, the last four trips that I have taken, and that's two legs each way to Alaska, and I would throw in two legs each way to and from Minneapolis from my mom's memorial service. Would you believe I had a guy flight attendant on every one of them? And out of all of them, only one of them was not gay.
1: Yeah.
0: Every one of them, all male.
1: It was some of the best service you ever had in your life.
0: I'm not kidding. You know what? I was in first class for starters.
1: That's right.
0: You get your own flight attendant in first class. They have one person who is relegated to first class, and they take care of you, and boy, do they take care of you.
1: Do you know that some of these attendants are now wearing buttons and stickers that say no touching? They have little patches and pins while they're working up and down the aisle.
0: Wow.
1: No touching.
0: Can I get one of those? I don't like being touched either.
1: We need a whole suit.
0: I just
1: want a whole suit just says no touching.
0: No touchy.
1: At least not right now.
0: Leave me alone.
1: Yeah.
0: Maybe later.
1: Mm-hmm.
0: Mm.
1: Wow.
0: Caitlin Clark had a hissy fit when she got benched the other day. There are some people who say, you know, that's good because, it shows that she's got the fire, not just the Indiana Fever fire, but she's got the fire to play. She wants to be, you know, a great player always wants the ball, right?
1: Mm-hmm.
0: Gene Hackman, the Replacements, I think. A great player always wants the ball. And I think that's, you know, Caitlin Clark is like, I can do good. I need to be in there. I want to be in there. But it's not exactly team playerdom when you, you get benched. Whiny.
1: How does that go?
0: Like a whiny little brat.
1: Yeah.
0: Mm-hmm. Why are you making me sit down? I don't want to sit down. I want to get out there and play. There's no crying in basketball.
1: No crying in baseball, basketball. In no sports.
0: There's no crying in basketball.
1: There's no crying in sports. How about that?
0: Yeah. There's a new red, white, and blue snack mix coming out.
1: Oh, really?
2: Goody.
1: Just in time.
2: Is it something we actually want?
0: Well, M&M's is in it.
2: Oh, okay. Well, that's a good start.
0: It is a good start. It's Cars and M&M's launching new red, white, and blue snack mix. Cars is a company that makes the trail mix, you know? And they make pretty good trail mix. It's not my favorite trail mix, but it's okay as trail mix goes. Cars Nuts and M&M's have teamed up for an officially licensed trail mix using some of the M&M's fan-loved candies, including a caramel and chocolate mix and caramel and traditional M&M's and favorites mix with classic peanut and peanut butter M&M's. Now, as we're entering a major patriotic celebration this summer, thanks to America 250, Cars is launching a new red, white, and blue mix with M&M's. What else is in there? Salted almonds, peanuts, dried cranberries, and of course the red, white, and blue M&M candies. I opened up some snack mix at my house yesterday. I had not eaten anything all day, and I was like, ugh, I got to have a little something before we go do the show prep. So somebody had given me a gift basket around Christmas time. I'm embarrassed that I don't remember who it was.
1: They're hearing this right
0: they
1: now.
0: They are. They're going, just
1: that
0: like,
1: would be me. You're just
0: welcome,
1: now opening
0: damn you.
1: It.
0: You don't know. I may have gotten more than one gift basket. So I opened up this snack mix, and, you know, poured a little in my hand and took a bite. I said, this stuff is sadly lacking. So I go into my own cupboard. I pull out some mixed nuts. I pull out some honey roasted peanuts. And I pull out some pretzels. And I mix it all together in a bag with this stuff. It's like this. It's like Trail Mix Helper. Suddenly, it's
2: and the one call it helper. It's good all by itself.
0: It's good all by itself. The only thing I did not have was M&Ms. I really wanted some M&Ms in this trail mix, but I did have some cranberries, some of those craisins.
2: Oh yeah,
1: good stuff.
0: I threw some of those in there as well. So it was that salty sweet mix, and I was just like, "Do it yourself trail mix. This is crazy."
2: Sharon does that all the time.
0: Really?
2: Yeah, she does.
0: What are we expecting next? Am I going to have to make my own hamburger helper? This doesn't seem right somehow.
1: It's easy.
0: Did you know Friday is National Donut Day?
1: Oh, boy.
2: No.
1: And you won't be here. Maybe we'll have to do donuts.
2: How are you
1: going to
2: celebrate?
1: Mm-hmm.
0: Oh, well, you know me. I celebrate National Donut Eve.
2: Oh, that's true.
0: Yeah.
2: We're going to celebrate that tomorrow, though.
0: Krispy Kreme is doing something cool, though. This is... How many times do we hear this? So-and-so is giving away a free burger.
2: Mm-hmm. Yeah.
0: All you have to do is sign up for their rewards club and get their app.
2: Sure.
0: How about this? Krispy Kreme, National Donut Day. You walk into Krispy Kreme and you go, I want my free donut. I'd like that one right there. And it's whatever flavor you want, and they will give you one free donut, no questions asked, no purchase necessary, no downloading of the app. Krispy Kreme's doing it right.
2: And any particular variety. It's not just the glaze.
0: That's what they say.
2: Wow.
0: Yeah. They will hand out fresh donuts to all customers during the food holiday. The free donut offer remains the centerpiece of the celebration, available to customers throughout the day. Also, Krispy Kreme customers can score a dozen original glazed donuts for just $2 with a purchase of a dozen. The deal's available in stores and through the drive-thru. Didn't we find out the other day that a dozen Krispy Kremes is like $16 or something ridiculous?
2: Something like that, yeah.
1: They've gotten a little high.
0: You'd have to be a little high to eat a dozen Krispy Kremes.
1: Yes, you would.
0: Probably.
1: Or just very hungry.
0: You're hungry because you're high.
1: Mm-hmm.
0: That's
1: maybe
0: what I think.
1: It's a combination.
0: It's possible.
2: Yeah, dozen Krispy Kreme original glazed donuts typically range anywhere from $15.99 to $18.99.
0: $18.99 for a dozen just glazed?
2: Yeah, just glazed. Mm. An assorted dozen will cost you between $17.99 and $19.99.
0: Wow. Starting to like donuts again.
1: Good gracious. Need to take a loan out to get some donuts.
0: Cracker Barrel is selling some old school candies that you can't find just anywhere. And let me tell you something, after I've consumed one of these, I consider it's a positive thing that you can't find them anywhere.
1: Oh, no. What is it?
0: They're called Sherbet Mints.
2: What?
0: They're made by a Texas company called Lamb's Candies, L-A-M-M-E-S.
1: Oh, those are the little thin wafers.
0: Yeah. These are not like the Necco wafers, though. These are softer and
1: they kind of melt in your mouth. Yeah. I've had these.
0: These are good?
1: Yes.
0: Oh, God. Ugh.
1: You don't care for them?
0: No.
1: I like them.
0: Yeah. Creepy.
1: I'll go to Cracker Barrel.
0: All right, you go.
1: Maybe I'll head over there on my way home today.
0: You do that and stop and get a dozen donuts.
1: Wait
0: while
1: a minute.
0: You're at it.
1: How much does it say they cost? Each box contains about 50 thin candy wafers. The two pack costs $40.
2: Yep. What?
1: $39.98. Never mind.
0: Well, I mean,
2: get the donut.
1: What?
0: It's a two pack, so you're talking about 100 of these thin candies
1: for $40. Right. That'd be like two Snickers bars for $40.
0: Once you add the shipping in, oh, it's way more.
1: No, I'm not. No, sorry.
2: Go down and get a dozen donuts, you'll be better off.
1: They think a little too much of their wafers.
0: Yeah, they do. Yeah, they do. I'll tell you what, Steve's got a turn. It's coming up, 9:16, Dixon and Vining. Stick around.
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13: We have a collision on Finley Boulevard westbound at Arkadelphia Road. That's Jefferson County, and I'm Phil Carter in the traffic center.
14: Get out there and soak up the sunshine while you can today, tomorrow, and Friday. Gorgeous weather across central Alabama. We wake up with cool mornings in the 50s and 60s and comfortable afternoons in the low 80s each day. Through the weekend, we will begin to see rain chances return. A couple spotty showers possible on Saturday afternoon. Looks like Sunday could be a rainier day with on and off showers from sunup to sundown. We will see warmer conditions over the weekend as well. Middle to upper 80s are expected. Maybe see 30 through 40 meteorologist Emma Kate Cowan on Talk 99.5.
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0: 920, Dixon Divine, Talk 99.5, talking 99.5.com. Chances of rain are slim to none until Saturday night, and then they increase dramatically through the day and into Sunday. So just enjoy the next 3-4 days. It's going to be great. Highs in the mid-80s all week long here. I'm Richard Dixon. Valerie Vining is here. Steve gets a turn in a moment. Right now, I got to tell you, Parrott Structural Services, ParrottSS.com, 668-2626. 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
1: It's Steve's turn.
2: All right, before you guys go too far, when I throw out the term legendary actor, what names come to mind to you?
3: Robert Redford.
2: Okay.
0: Pauly Shore.
3: Clint Eastwood.
2: There you go.
0: Okay.
2: Not too far down. Kind of proves my point. When you throw that name out, his name might not necessarily be the first one, but it'd certainly be up there on your list. He's not one of the more prolific actors we've ever had grace the Hollywood soundstage or location shoot, but his portfolio of TV shows and movies actually pretty lengthy. But according to his son Kyle, Clint is now officially retired from movies and or TVs acting or directing. He's got quite a legacy. If you stop and think about it, you go back to the mid-1950s when he started getting into TV and everything and finally gets things rolling right around 1960. Rawhide's become a big hit, started in 1959. He's already done, like I said, roles on numerous TV shows and movies, B-movies as well, movies like Tarantula and Revenge of the Creature. But his first actual role, as it turns out, was pretty interesting stuff, like in Tarantula and B-movies. Gets around, gets into shows like Maverick, Alfred Hitchcock Presents, leads to the being cast as Rawhide and Rowdy as Rowdy Yates. And from there, he gets a chance to work with Sergio Leone, trio of so-called spaghetti westerns, called so because they were filmed in Italy, maybe some in Spain. But the moniker for Leone's western stuck, regardless of where it was filmed. So you go from Fistful of Dollars, few dollars more than likely the best known, Good, the Bad, and the Ugly. He begins to get his style down pat, but he also shows he can do more than westerns or be a serious heavy. He started singing in the comedy western Paint Your Wagon. He also started doing military films like Where Eagles Dare and Kelly's Heroes. But he was always asking questions to the directors and the scriptwriters, and he finally cashed in enough chips, did a movie of his own, Play Misty for Me. Then, of course, he gets into another seminal character, Dirty Harry, played that role in 5 different films. From there on to things like Escape from Alcatraz, more lighthearted fare, Every Which Way But Loose, its sequel Any Which Way You Can, Hot Shot Pilot and Firefox, Hardened New Company Commander and Heartbreak Ridge, easily just kind of slips from one character to another in the 70s into the 80s, but working up scripts and or directing films along the way. Took a while, but finally got noticed by Oscar for his work on Unforgiven. Paired up with another actor-director, Kevin Costner, for the movie A Perfect World, the two reportedly butted heads in their respective styles. Clint's much more laid back. Kevin Costner, apparently a perfectionist. The two finally figured out how to work things out and get through the film anyway. While westerns weren't the draws they had been, he continued on. Did films like The Bridges of Madison County, The Very Different Space Cowboys. Went on to directing Oscar winners like Million Dollar Baby, American Sniper, Gran Torino, World War II films Flags of Our Fathers and Letters from Iwo Jima, which is basically the same story, the invasion of Iwo Jima, but telling it from each different side. If Eastwood is indeed done, 73 movies. It's not the most by any stretch of the imagination. 73 movies and TV shows. He's directed 45 movies, of which he acted in many of. Listed as a producer on 55 films, including one yet to come out. I didn't realize this was being done, and I'm questioning why. It's a remake of the movie The Gauntlet. Reportedly, this one is set to star Tom Cruise and Scarlett Johansson. Okay. But think about this. His resume not complete. Clint Eastwood is also a talented composer. He's composed the music for 9 of his own films. Mm. So if you think about it, again, if indeed Eastwood is retired, he has more than earned it, no doubt, especially considering he turned 96 years old just a couple of days ago, May 31st. Like I said, when he was asked some months ago about how his father was doing and what he's doing, his son Kyle responded, quote, now he's retired. He's 95. So,
3: Wow.
2: Again, think about that resume.
3: It's funny to say that you're retired at 95. What took you so long?
0: He had stuff to do.
3: Good heavens.
0: I tell you. Some of his last movies were some of the best.
2: I mean, yeah. I thought The Mule was great.
0: The Mule was great.
3: Yeah, it
0: great.
3: Was good.
0: I loved Gran Torino as
3: great,
0: well.
3: One of my favorites.
0: All-time favorite Clint Eastwood film is one that nobody has heard of and nobody has seen. 1971's The Beguiled. Really great. He plays a Civil War soldier. For the other side, I believe he's a Union soldier, and he is shot, wounded, finds himself in the presence of an all-girls school in the Confederacy.
2: Oh,
0: and moves in, and it's I mean, it's a lot of tense drama, and it's not an action film by any stretch.
3: How about this one? And you don't see him very often in films like this, but it was one of the films that comes to mind is Bridges of Madison County.
0: Mm-hmm. Yeah.
3: Very romantic film.
0: Meryl Streep, right?
3: Meryl
0: she
3: Streep.
0: She was in that with
3: mm-hmm.
0: him, yeah. Yeah, I thought
3: well
0: that was
3: done.
0: Interesting that they, because that book was all the rage, remember?
3: Yeah, uh-huh.
0: And then they said they were turning it into a movie, and it was like, who's going to play the photographer or whatever.
3: Oh, he was
0: And they
3: so
0: came
3: good
0: up with
3: it.
0: Eastwood, and I was like, well, of course.
3: Yeah.
0: That would be dead on. Best movie he ever directed, though? Absolute best movie he ever directed, Jersey Boys. You watch that movie, it's a musical, like you've, it's been here a couple of times, it's come through, it's been at the BJCC. It's the story of Frankie Valli and the Four Seasons and how it all came about. And I watched that entire movie without knowing that Clint Eastwood directed it. And at the end, I was like, you got to be kidding me. That was fantastic. I had no idea. Mm-hmm. I should have known because he is a very musical guy.
2: Well, and I remember going and seeing the movie American Sniper. And, of course, I knew he had directed it. And then later on in the credits, as I was paying attention to it, because they were showing scenes behind it, it said music composed and, you know, done by Clint Eastwood. And I went, really?
0: Yeah. Oh, yeah.
2: I didn't even know he had done it at that point.
0: Now, if you can avoid it at all costs, do not watch Paint Your Wagon.
2: I have watched it. It is, it's interesting. Let's just put it that way.
0: Here's my impersonation of Clint Eastwood singing in Paint Your Wagon. I talk to the trees.
3: Oh, no.
0: But
3: oh,
0: they
3: no.
0: never. You're like, Clint, you can't sing.
3: No.
0: You got to stop. You got to stop right now.
3: Mm.
0: He was miscast in that role.
2: He's much better playing instruments than he is singing.
0: Absolutely. Composing is a great piano player, or he was, I don't know, in 96.
2: I'm
0: he may
2: sure
0: have a little
2: probably
0: trouble
2: still is.
0: Still being able to knock that out. I remember one time watching, it was, I think it was the AFI tribute to Clint Eastwood, and Don Rickles just absolutely tore him up one side and down the other in the classic Don Rickles fashion.
2: Sure.
0: Clint, I'm your friend. We've worked together on a number of occasions. I really love you. Everyone in this room loves you. And nobody was, I'm the only one who's going to say it. You're a terrible actor. He had him put a piece of music in front of him, had him play it. It's like, this is a piece from one of your, movies. And then he flipped it over and said, now play it again. It was like chopsticks or something, but upside down. Clever stuff. And I love Clint Eastwood. The biggest tragedy in Clint Eastwood's career is that he got pegged as a right winger and never, ever got nominated for another Academy Award after that. Now, you know, appearing at the 2012 Republican convention may not have been the best career move for him. But look at all the people that were on the other side showing up at the Democratic National Convention. You know, anybody and their brother was ready to show up for that.
2: Yeah.
0: Eastwood was the only big name that really wanted to come out for the Republican one, where he did that interview of the chair, when he was talking to the chair, Barack Obama in the chair, supposedly.
2: I remember that. Yeah.
0: It was actually very clever.
3: That's
0: I enjoyed
3: clever.
0: It. I thought that was something I'd never seen before. I found the rest of the convention incredibly boring. I said Clint Eastwood
2: was
0: your...
2: Mitt Romney, so...
0: Yeah, exactly. It was Mitt Romney. People forget Mitt's first real name is Mittens. Mittens Romney.
3: Mm.
0: Okay. Thank you, Steve. Great job, as always. Now you'll get to do it all again when Clint dies, but not yet.
2: I'll worry about that later.
3: You know what happens when you retire sometimes?
0: Four
3: at
0: or
3: that
0: five
3: age.
0: Years. 4 or 5 years. Give him 4 or 5 years.
3: Say Bear Bryant.
0: Okay.
3: Hello?
0: Uh-huh.
3: Don't retire. Don't retire.
0: It is Dixon Divining on Talk99.5 and Talk99.5.com. 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
8: We have a collision on Finley Boulevard westbound at Arkadelphia Road. That's Jefferson County, and I'm Phil Carter in the traffic center.
9: Get out there and soak up the sunshine while you can today, tomorrow, and Friday. Gorgeous weather across central Alabama. We wake up with cool mornings in the 50s and 60s and comfortable afternoons in the low 80s each day. Through the weekend, we will begin to see rain chances return. A couple spotty showers possible on Saturday afternoon. Looks like Sunday could be a rainier day with on and off showers from sunup to sundown. We will see warmer conditions over the weekend as well. Middle to upper 80s are expected. Maybe see 30 through 40 meteorologist Emma Kate Cowan on Talk 99.5.
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0: 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Got a beautiful day in store, 84 for a high today with clear and sunny skies, something we haven't seen in a while. No chance of rain today, tomorrow, or Friday. Did you get any at your house yesterday?
1: No, I don't think
0: so. There was a tiny chance. It didn't happen for me either.
1: I kept seeing a little this and that, but I didn't get any.
0: Now the weeds that are coming up through my gravel.
1: Start spraying.
0: It's over for you. I'm sending you a message. It's over for you after weeks of rain. Now, of course, it's a jungle.
1: Yeah.
0: So I'm going to have to fight my way through it. I need a machete first, and then we're going to use the weed killer.
1: Let me tell you how crazy the rain has been. So my yard guys were supposed to come last Friday before my sister came in town.
0: Mm-hmm.
1: And they weren't showing. And I really needed just an area of the backyard cut. And I went out there and I cut the grass. No, it was no sooner. And like 10 minutes later, here comes the guys to cut the grass. And I was just like, go ahead and cut it again. Because it's going to, I just cut it and 10 minutes later, it's going to be an inch high. So go ahead and cut it again.
0: You could pre-cut it. Before the rain.
1: But I mean, that was Friday. Today is Wednesday. It needs to be cut again.
0: Start back up again, yeah. It's crazy.
1: I mean, that's no joke.
0: No, I know.
1: So
0: I know.
1: I'm like, I might get back out there again.
0: Joining us right now, live and in person in our studio, is Vernon the Barber, coming to us from Blueprint Barbershop. This is our sweet deal that is going to be on our website coming up. What was it, Friday?
1: It's Friday.
0: Friday. Mm-hmm. Okay, this Friday. Hello, Vernon. How are you?
2: How you doing?
1: We're doing good. Now, good to see you.
0: Thank you for coming in. I told Valerie earlier that she was going to have to take the lead on this because Steve and I are not qualified to talk about barbers. And then you come in here and you look just like us.
1: Uh-huh. That's what I said. I said, Richard, don't count him out yet. You think there's no services because you're bald.
0: Mm-hmm.
1: That's not true.
0: Bald is a cue ball.
1: Yeah, but
0: bald
1: it's
0: a ping pong.
1: It's okay.
0: Bald as Kojak. I'm Sinead O'Connor.
1: It's okay.
0: Okay.
1: Vernon is going to explain a little bit about what you do. Now, you got two locations. Is that correct?
2: Yes, two locations.
1: Okay. Yeah. You want to tell us where your two locations are first?
2: Well, the main location is in Pelham, on Pelham Parkway.
1: Okay.
2: And the second location is on 280.
1: Okay. The Pelham Parkway one, that is 52 and 31, right on that corner somewhere in there?
2: Yes, right on that corner.
1: Okay, everybody knows across from the Home Depot?
2: Yeah.
1: You know where I'm talking about?
0: Absolutely.
2: Right next door to a tattoo studio.
1: There you go. So you can get a tattoo and get all the services that you all provide.
0: Or I could get hair tattooed on my head.
2: You can. Okay. Yeah, it's a process.
0: I've seen it done.
1: All right, and the one on Highway 280 is on the Jim and Nick's side of Highway 280?
2: Yes, it is.
1: If you're before you go up over the mountain.
2: Yes, it's like the next shopping plaza right after Jim and Nick's.
0: Okay.
2: Isis Brothers. It's right in that same plaza.
0: Gotcha.
1: Yeah. Yes. Okay, gotcha.
0: Very cool.
1: Yeah.
0: This is Blueprint Barbershop we're talking about.
2: Yeah.
0: And so what aside from cutting hair,
1: what kind of services are you?
2: Oh, we do everything. We are the male grooming pampering place. Like, bald is beautiful.
1: Yeah.
2: But it's because you're bald doesn't mean that you don't come see me because I put a straight razor across your head with a hot towel, at you, steam your beard. We got great services for anybody, no matter whether you have hair or not.
0: You're still using the straight razor?
2: Yes.
0: Wow, okay. I used one of those for many, many years, and then I felt like the police were catching up with me, so I tossed into the river. No, I really did. I used a straight razor for many. In fact, the very first time I shaved my head, I did it with a straight razor.
1: Wow. Wow.
0: It is one of the closest cuts you'll ever get.
2: Yes.
0: But now that
1: it's
0: I'm
1: waking
0: up... It's
1: hard to do it yourself, right?
0: Well, waking up at 3:30 in the morning, I don't trust myself with a straight razor anywhere near my head. So I just use like a chic, what is it, the Gillette 7 blade, whatever it is. But yeah, it was a great, great close shave.
2: Yes.
0: And I used that thing for years.
2: Mm-hmm.
0: So I felt like I was really getting the barbershop treatment there. Lovely.
1: So one of the things, and I think this is some of the services, and guys tend to forget it. They're just thinking hair and, okay, I can trim my own beard or do whatever I want. But I mean, you know, if you have really thick eyebrows, you all can kind of tame those and shape them, right?
2: I feel like
0: eyebrows.
1: Yeah.
2: We do eyebrows if needed.
1: Yeah.
2: We also do beards. People do their own beards. It's a big difference. Look at my beard.
1: Uh-huh.
2: I mean, like, my beard sells, my beard sets off my advertisement. I'm a walking billboard.
1: Yeah.
2: Not only do we do beards, we also do color. So if you got gray, you want to be
1: cover
2: black.
1: It up. Mm-hmm.
2: If you got gray and you want it to be real shiny and look healthy and cared for, we can handle that. I mean,
0: now
2: so
0: Steve feels attacked. Okay,
2: there's so many things that we can cover when you come in.
1: Yeah.
0: Beautiful. Mm-hmm. Yeah, you do have an amazing trim job around your beard. I mean,
1: that's quite
0: remarkable. Everything is nice and neat and even and all of that.
2: Thanks.
0: And I mean, I. I've struggled with it. I've had this beard since I was 14 years old. Mm. So it's it took a lot of learning to get into that.
1: So
0: position.
1: What could you do for Richard? So his beard, his facial hair is kind of light. What would he look like if he darkened that up?
2: Darken that up. Yeah? We can shape it and sharpen that up. Mm. I mean, there's so many things that we can do. And you were talking. Also, we can get hair replacement as well.
1: Mm.
2: So I mean, like. I don't usually share this about my beard, but if I don't put the color and get it right, it would be about the same color as his beard.
1: Some gray in it.
2: So, yeah. So basically, the enhancement program that I got going on is crazy. All you got to do is ask. A lot of people, they're kind of ashamed, especially people who are losing hair.
1: Right.
2: The first attack on losing hair is you shave it bald. But I even have someone who can come in and put it back.
1: Mm-hmm. Wow.
2: So it's all in what you're looking for.
1: Now, do you do adults and kids?
2: We do everybody.
1: Families? The whole family.
2: Everybody.
0: At the same time?
1: They'd probably need an appointment if you're bringing the whole family.
2: Nah,
1: huh?
2: we don't need
1: just
2: an
1: come
2: appointment.
1: On in?
2: Just come on in. Appointment, call. Mm-hmm. I prefer people call and say, hey, I'm on my way. I have my two kids or something to that nature.
1: Yeah.
2: But other than that, if they want to walk in, we'll get you in somehow or another. We'll
1: awesome.
2: Get you in either location.
0: You ain't going to turn down business. That's what I'm hearing.
2: Not at all.
0: So what we got here for this sweet deal Friday is you go to the Talk 99.5 website, mm-hmm. and you click on Sweet Deals. There's a little banner right there.
1: It's usually the top right of the page.
0: Yes,
1: I
0: indeed.
1: Looked at it this morning, as a matter of fact.
0: You will get two $25 certificates for the cost of only $25.
1: That's a good deal.
0: You pay for one, you get a second one free. It's a BOGO deal, is what we're saying. So you'll get $50 worth of hair care, which, how many haircuts? If I was just going in for a trim and a haircut, what are we talking about?
2: A haircut, just a haircut, it would be $30.
0: Okay.
2: Yeah. But if you want a haircut plus beard plus other things, it's everything. It's like a la carte.
0: All right.
1: Yeah.
2: The haircut and beard will start at $50, depending on how big your beard is, whether you want the razor, whether you want the towel treatment. It depends on how deep into the service you would like to go.
1: Gotcha. And this is Blueprint Barbershop. Mm-hmm. If y'all, again, two locations, the one that is out there on Highway 280, and then one in Pelham, and you can get one of these sweet deals this coming Friday. I think it's 9:00 Friday morning. It goes live. It's there now, but if you click on it, you're not going to be able to do it until 9:00 this Friday morning.
0: So set your watch.
1: Yeah, set your watch.
0: A little timer on your phone. Let me ask you this: what the atmosphere inside the barbershop? What are we talking about? Is it like, because what I'm looking for is the barbershop from Coming to America. Do you have that?
2: The barbershop from Coming to America didn't touch me, first of all. I'm probably the only barber in this side of the world with a grand piano, fish tank, pool table, an actual bar so you can get a free drink.
0: Wow.
2: My motorcycle's in there, and I'm there.
1: Do you ever ride the bike?
2: Every now and then.
1: Yeah, Richard rides.
2: I'm cutting too many heads.
1: Yeah, you need a break.
2: I need a break. I jump on the bike. But other than that, I'm behind that chair all day. So,
1: wow.
2: I mean, that's in the Pelham location.
1: Right.
2: The 280 location, it's more for other barbers. So the way I work, because I don't work well with others, so I work by myself in Pelham.
1: Uh-huh.
2: And on 280, I got room for eight other guys. And I'm also hiring if any barbers are listening.
0: There you go.
1: Excellent.
0: Beautiful.
1: All right.
0: Thank you very much for coming in, Vernon. We appreciate you. Looking forward to this sweet deal coming up on Friday.
1: And 9 a.m.
0: Perhaps you'll see me wander through. You work alone in Pelham, you said?
2: Yeah, I work alone in Pelham.
0: I'll make sure to go to the 280 location.
1: I might come in. I need my eyebrows waxed and shaped. I might come see Vernon to do that.
2: Right. You got to come see the master in Pelham.
1: That's right.
0: The master.
1: The master.
0: 9:45 with Dixon inviting. Stick around.
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14: We have a collision on Finley Boulevard westbound at Arkadelphia Road. That's Jefferson County, and I'm Phil Carter in the traffic center.
15: Get out there and soak up the sunshine while you can today, tomorrow, and Friday. Gorgeous weather across central Alabama. We wake up with cool mornings in the 50s and 60s and comfortable afternoons in the low 80s each day. Through the weekend, we will begin to see rain chances return. A couple spotty showers possible on Saturday afternoon. Looks like Sunday could be a rainier day with on and off showers from sunup to sundown. We will see warmer conditions over the weekend as well. Middle to upper 80s are expected. Maybe see 30 through 40 meteorologist Emma Kate Cowan on Talk 99.5.
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0: 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Two things are happening tomorrow. One is we are beginning the Summer of Wings.
1: I know. I'm excited.
0: We haven't decided exactly where we're going yet, but I'm hoping it's somewhere in Homewood, because the other thing that's happening is I'm going to the Alabama Men's Clinic. They asked me to stop by and do a little blood check every now and make sure you're, you know, in line with the T-zone between 600 and 900. If you're up a little bit too much, they'll back you down, and if you're not where you need to be, then they've got, you know, they're constantly keeping a check on you. And by the way, it's all done for one very low, reasonable price, which I love. I gave them money a year ago, and I haven't had to think about it since then. And I guess I'm probably coming up on another payment time. But, you know, I love what they do for me. I feel so much better. I'm in so much better shape as a result of getting the testosterone level where it needs to be, that I have more energy, I'm more upbeat, I'm just a happier, all-around healthier guy. 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I got a few other little food stories here that we didn't have time to get to, so I'm going to throw them out there. One is, how many Diet Cokes is too many?
1: Ooh.
0: Yeah.
1: Very good question.
5: We're talking about in a day?
0: Yeah, in a day.
1: In a day.
5: Or over what period of time?
0: In a day. Just okay. Start with in a day.
1: Mm.
0: It does contain artificial sweeteners, and there is a question about lab-based or plant-based artificial sweeteners. Registered dietitian and CEO and co-founder of Culina Health, Vanessa Risetto, says they all vary in sweetness intensity. Only tiny amounts are used when it comes to this stuff, but it's, you know.
1: It can add up if you drink too many.
0: That's exactly right.
1: Mm-hmm.
0: Aspartame is about 200 times sweeter than sugar. Sucralose is made from sugar, but your body doesn't process it like sugar. Saccharin, one of the oldest artificial sweeteners, used as a substitute for sugar. I can't even pronounce this one.
1: Just Ace-K. Call it
0: Ace-K. Yeah. that is usually mixed with other sweeteners to create a better taste. Stevia is a big one, of course, plant-based sweetener that has little impact on blood sugar. And monk fruit, a plant-based sweetener that is often blended with other sweeteners. If you watch Breaking Bad, it's very difficult to use stevia. And you'll know why if you watched it. If not, you'll have to watch it and figure it out. But anyway, I'll just cut to the chase. They say probably not more than one. You probably shouldn't drink more than one a day, which is exactly
1: and
0: where I am.
1: There's some people going, I'm not, what?
0: I know.
1: I'm smoking 3 packs a day.
0: Oh,
1: what do you
0: mean? We had one guy here who was going through 2 liters on a regular basis,
1: just
0: chugging it. Like, whoa, dude, you got to dial that back. Now, they can't say, here's what's going to happen to you, and here's what's wrong, and here's why it's bad. They just say, you know, any of this stuff, especially the lab-made stuff, it's just not good in high amounts. Don't do it. Don't do it. And I was like, okay, I got it. I had a pretty bad habit at one point, and I have dialed it back to one a day. But I also do drink this one.
1: Tea?
0: Yeah, this is my zero-calorie sweet tea. And you know what? You know what I use in it? Stevia.
1: Mm-hmm.
0: Yeah.
5: Well, it's really hard to use.
1: You're just doing one of the. How many packets are going in there?
0: Well, it's built into the tea bags that I use.
1: Okay.
0: Which works out really well. So I never have to look at it or think about it. But when I was making my own and using it, it was about a quarter of a cup. Yeah, I mean, it's going into a pitcher, you know,
1: right.
0: A big old gallon pitcher of the stuff. So I don't know how much is actually being consumed, but they say stevia is about the best for you because it doesn't have any effect on your blood sugar at all, which is the way it's supposed to be. Unfortunately, it might also be ricin if you watch Breaking Bad, so you want to be careful with that. Lando Lakes is bringing back a fan favorite butter for a limited time. A fan favorite butter. You're thinking, well, isn't butter just butter? Oh, no. No, every little thing butter is butter that has a little bit of everything in it. Are you ready for this?
1: Just like a bagel?
0: Yes.
5: All right.
0: Every little thing butter spread contains the brand's signature butter with garlic, onion, poppy seeds, and hemp seeds, creating a creamy, savory condiment packed with texture and flavor. While hemp seeds are an unconventional addition, they make the product more allergy-friendly while preserving the satisfying crunch that makes the bagel seasoning so irresistible.
1: So you just slather this on the bagel instead of just cream cheese.
0: Oh, yeah. You slather this on a plain bagel, and it's like you have an everything bagel.
1: Right.
0: If you slather it on an everything bagel, you've got an everything and then some.
1: Well, what's
0: bagel.
1: Wrong with that?
0: Or you just grab a spoonful of this stuff and put it in your mouth.
1: Ooh.
0: Mm.
1: Or you know what you could do? You could melt some of it a little bit and put it on a baked potato.
0: Ooh.
1: Just saying.
0: Mm-hmm. You could put it on
1: you
0: one
1: put
0: of
1: it
0: those.
1: On a steak.
0: Yes.
1: Couldn't you use this on a steak, like
0: not?
1: A filet?
5: Sounds
0: why
5: like
0: not?
5: It would be work, yeah.
1: Oh,
5: I think, yeah.
1: You know, that what this needs to come with is instructions on what you should use it on to help people along. You know
5: give
1: what I'm
5: you
1: saying?
5: Use because it on we, what you want.
0: A little booklet. Perhaps.
1: A little booklet.
0: Yes.
1: Like, this would be really great.
0: Here are some serving suggestions.
1: Like they did with Ritz crackers there for a while. They were like, you know, people were eating Ritz crackers with, you know, a little bit of cheese. And then it was like, no, put peanut butter on this. No, crumble them up and put them in a pie. No, crumble them up and use them on a casserole. And you're like, oh, these are great ideas. This is what Land O'Lakes needs. Here I go in my marketing. I know.
0: She's so ready to go. She wants to help
1: you. I wear myself out over this every day.
0: She wants your business to succeed.
1: I sure do.
0: Jif and Pop Daddy have launched a peanut butter dipped pretzels. Now, you remember how you had a problem with the cost of the wafers from...
1: Yeah, they were $40 for the 50 or 100 of them.
16: She's not going to be happy about this?
1: This is going to be worse?
0: A three-pack of the bagged snacks, each 7.5 ounces, retails for a steep $27.
16: Ooh.
0: Or around $9 a bag. Plus, the specialty item has an additional mailing fee. U.S. flat shipping rate is $9.99.
1: What?
16: Ouch.
0: Yeah, free shipping is not offered until customers hit $50.
1: Oh, come on.
0: So $27 plus $9.99, basically you're paying $37. It's about $40 for three of these bags, which is insane.
1: Okay, so what is it? What do we get?
0: It's you get a
1: Jif peanut butter?
0: Yeah,
16: three 7.5 ounce bags.
1: Can I make this myself?
0: I would think
16: probably.
0: So. You get
1: and save
0: some
1: a little money here?
0: Get some of these pretzels and dip them in the Jif peanut butter and ta-da!
1: There's a miracle.
0: I know. I dip pretzels in peanut butter all the time.
1: Oh, it's so
0: That's
1: good.
0: That's one of my all-time favorite snacks. And you can kind of limit yourself.
1: Yeah.
0: You know, like, you know,
1: and now they have the flat pretzels, you know, and I forget what the name of the bag is.
0: Right.
1: They're really good, though. They come in different flavors.
0: Pretzel crisps, yes.
1: Yeah, I think that's what it is.
0: Absolutely.
1: Dip that in the peanut butter.
0: Serve a little cheese on those, and see, we're making ourselves hungry again.
1: Mm.
0: We have to stop this. Good thing we're getting wings tomorrow.
16: Right about this point in time, every day.
0: Right about this point in time?
1: Starving.
0: It's the strangest thing. How about we take a look at this?
17: Dixon and Vining's question of the day.
0: Well, I've already forgotten what it was.
16: Good job on your part.
1: Question of the day.
16: Got myself so hungry.
0: It was a criminally underrated movie.
16: Criminally
0: underrated. A movie that is so good and people just don't watch it. It's horribly underrated.
1: Yes.
0: What do you guess?
16: I don't know. It's criminally underrated, but I think I always thought Last Starfighter was underrated.
0: Last Starfighter, yeah. I never even saw it. That's how underrated it was. What about you, Valerie?
1: I said The Verdict.
0: The Verdict. Was that Paul Newman in that?
1: Mm.
0: Or was I thinking of somebody else?
1: Maybe Paul.
0: Uh-huh.
1: I'll have to go back and look myself.
0: Okay, it's so underrated you can't remember.
1: Yeah, I can't remember.
0: Yeah. I like the movie Mystery Men. Had so many people in it, and it was such a...
1: It was Paul Newman.
0: It should have been a bigger movie. I don't know what happened to it. Mm-hmm. Mystery Men, it just fell off the face of the earth. And
1: Once
0: in a while it pops up. I love it.
16: It's a mystery.
0: It is. let's see. Here's some of the answers we received online. Robert says A Knight's Tale or The Legend of Beggar Vance. Brock says Apocalypse Now. I don't think that's underrated.
16: No, that got a lot of awards and
1: very...
16: such.
0: American Graffiti, not underrated.
16: No, it's not.
0: Time Bandits, yes.
16: Probably.
0: One Trick Pony Paul Simon, yes.
16: Ricky, Top Secret.
0: Hachi, Top Secret. I love that movie. I could watch that again and again. Man Who Shot Liberty Valance, no. Big hit, Kyle. That's not underrated. The Killing. Stanley Kubrick, director. I've heard of this film. I have never seen this film. Kelly's Heroes, underrated, maybe.
16: Maybe.
0: Legend, probably not the best-known Tim Curry film. Better Off Dead with a Young John Cusack. That movie was hilarious. John Carpenter's The Thing. No, that was a big one. That was pretty big. Man from Snowy River. Okay.
16: Mm-hmm. Yeah, something to be said there.
0: The Creator. We watched it last night on Netflix, I think. Very interesting. Two-Lane Blacktop. Yeah.
16: Yeah, I could agree with that.
0: Metropolitan, Barcelona, Last Days of Disco, Return to Me, The Apostle, Where the Crawdads Sing. That never really got a toehold in the market, did it? Revenge of the Cat People, I love that. Secondhand Lions, that was not really
1: such
0: underrated.
1: Such a good film.
0: Well thought of.
1: One of my favorites.
0: Napoleon Dynamite, nah. Remarkably Bright Creatures, Clockwise with John Cleese, Dread with Carl Urban, Waking Ned Divine, Mystery Alaska, A Good Year. My favorite year. There's an underrated movie. Casino. Big Fish. Seems Like Old Times. Yeah. Chevy Chase and Goldie Hawn and Charles Grodin in that one.
16: Yeah, actually quite good.
0: Good film. Seven Girlfriends, Taking Care of Business. Right, TCB. I remember Charles Grodin in that one as well, and Jim Belushi, I think. All right, that's it for us. We're out of here. Skippy and Jimbo come your way next. Back tomorrow, dark and early, 6 a.m. Talking to you then. Bye-bye.
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19: The Republican leadership from within the state legislature has offered a recommendation list to the governor for positions on the Public Service Commission, or PSC. That list of recommendations was submitted to Governor Ivey, and from that, she will appoint two people to the PSC who have been endorsed by Republicans. The governor will also consider two from a list submitted by Democrats from within the state legislature. A bill was passed into law this year by the state legislature and signed by the governor, which expands the PSC from 3 seats to 7. The seats will start out by appointments by the governor at first and then will switch over to elected positions in the years ahead. The governor has until July 15th to make her selections from the two different lists of recommendations. I'll be back with more Alabama stories after this.
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19: A man wanted in Pennsylvania for shooting and killing a woman there is now dead in Alabama. 36-year-old Michael Bocha died from a self-inflicted gunshot wound in Coleman. He was being tracked by police in that location after a shooting occurred at an apartment building on Monday night in Mansheim Borough. Police say that Bocha shot himself when he was pulled over by Coleman police and told to exit the vehicle. A basketball player for the Crimson Tide has entered a guilty plea to criminal charges and will now enter a pre-trial diversion program. This past April, Aiden Holloway was found in possession of large amounts of marijuana throughout his apartment in Tuscaloosa. The total amount came in at 2 pounds. Holloway was suspended from the team upon his arrest. I'm Andrea Tice.
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4: For we are opposed around the world by a monolithic and ruthless conspiracy that relies primarily on covert means for expanding its sphere of influence, on infiltration instead of invasion, on subversion instead of elections, on intimidation instead of free choice, on guerrillas by night instead of armies by day. It is a system which has conscripted vast human and material resources into the building of a tightly knit, highly efficient machine that combines military, diplomatic, intelligence, economic, scientific, and political operations. Its preparations are concealed, not published. Its mistakes are buried, not headlined. Its dissenters are silenced, not praised.
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Boomer Nerdo. Hello. Welcome to brand new edition of the Line Talk 99.5. Here we go on this Wednesday. Yes, sir. Halfway through the week. And hope everybody's having a good day so far. It's just the beginning of the day, so it may still suck. But we're here to make it suck less. That actually should be the name of this show. It should be the Make Your Day Suck Less show. We're not going to make it better. We're just going to make it suck less. Because that's what we do. Anyway, lots of stuff to get to. Mayor's race from last night. Really, California primaries, if you will. I think there were some in Iowa as well. And other happenings around the way. A little bit of a slow news week, I think it's been, especially considering elections. We had a Supreme Court ruling last night on Alabama, which was good, but expected, and several other things. We'll get to all of that and more, but we can't do anything.

0: the oven without bringing in the one and only Jonathan Burns. Clap your hands.
1: Shake that.

0: You enjoy that way too much.
1: Yeah, man, I was feeling it. I was feeling it.
0: You enjoy that way too.
1: It gives me my exercise. It gets me juiced up for the day.
0: Is Dixon watching old people shows in the morning? Because now every time I come in here, it's like, who are these two people? Can you see? You can't see what's on this TV.
1: I can't see. No, the, on the old person.
0: I think it's whatever Regis and Kathy Lee was, whoever the hosts are now.
1: Oh, no.
0: What's the name of it?
1: What's the anorexic woman's been on there forever?
0: Yeah, that's definitely
1: Kelly. Kelly.
0: Her name's Kelly. Kelly what?
1: Kelly Ripa.
0: Is that Kelly Ripa?
1: Yeah, Kelly and somebody.
0: Who does Regis and Kathy Lee now?
1: Is it Ryan Seacrest? Is he still
0: No, it's not Ryan Seacrest. Regis died in 2020. Did he die from COVID?
1: I don't think so. I mean, he was pretty old.
0: You know, I was watching a video yesterday. Actually, it was Dr. McCullough on Theo Vaughn's podcast.
1: Mm-hmm.
0: And he was they were talking about, obviously, COVID stuff. You know, he was very outspoken during COVID as far as actually telling people the truth. And he was being banned and, like, shunned from medical society. And he turned out to be right about everything. And he was they were talking about long COVID. And Theo Vaughn, and I think what he was doing was trying to get an answer of a different answer than what the doctor gave him. And he was asking what group of people, was there a group of people that were immune or somewhat immune to COVID? And I think what Theo Vaughn was looking for was, did COVID affect people more based on race, right?
1: Mm-hmm.
0: Did it affect, because there's this narrative that black people are more affected by COVID than white people. Which it's not necessarily a matter of skin color. It's more of like if you go on a case-by-case basis and just look at the overall health and what people consume, right. How they take care of themselves, that's what dictated how COVID affected you. But anyway, he said, you'll be surprised. You may even laugh at this when I tell you who was least affected by COVID. He said it was smokers. It was people that smoked cigarettes, he said. And you would think that COVID, a respiratory illness, would just, if you're a smoker, it'd just do you in. He said, but the nicotine in people's bodies, so it's not just smokers, it's anybody that consume nicotine, actually blocked the spike protein from latching on when COVID got into your body. While you may experience mild symptoms, you wouldn't get deathly sick, and you wouldn't get long COVID because you had this coating of nicotine in your body that basically pushed the virus out.
1: I've got a second theory on that. I think that the COVID would enter the smoker's body with a lot of nicotine and would look around and say, I'm getting the hell out of here. This guy's dead anyway. So I'm out of here.
0: Well, I mean, I fell in that category too because I'm constantly pumping nicotine into my body.
1: Yeah.
0: And I never suffered long COVID. And I think the times that I got COVID, it wasn't anything crazy. There was the first time that I thought I got COVID where I got really bad sick before, and it was like into 2019,
1: mm-hmm.
0: That I assumed was COVID, but now I'm wondering if it was just the flu. And I think there's probably a lot of people out there that got the flu that thought it was COVID.
1: Sometimes it doesn't affect people as well. I mean, overall, you've got a really strong constitution.
0: What does that mean?
1: It means your body is able to resist a lot of things like that. I haven't had... Come in. I have not had, I was knocking on wood, I have not had the flu since 2017.
0: Yeah.
1: So I'm hoping that it doesn't, you know, jump on me. But no.
0: Is that because you don't have health care, so you didn't go to the doctor to get tested?
1: I think the Lord was like, that poor fella can't afford health care. I'm going to keep him healthy until he gets health care. So I'm kind of worried about when I get my health care.
0: If you never get tested, you're never positive for the flu.
1: That's right.
0: That's the rule.
1: That's right. I just occasionally like to get a fever and lay in bed for hours.
0: And, yeah.
1: You know, hawk up stuff.
0: But there's no proof you had the flu.
1: No, nobody's got any proof.
0: Yeah, so people with nicotine in their bodies, you know, you were... that. It turns out nicotine was better than a vaccine. How about that?
1: Well, but, you know, I mean, back in the day when you were smoking cigarettes and everything, it's the carcinogens and all that other stuff that made it so dangerous. I'm not saying nicotine didn't play a part, but I don't think nicotine played as big a part.
0: No, nicotine doesn't play a part at all. Like, when it comes to the dangers of smoking, it is the tars and everything else in the tobacco. The nicotine itself is not harmful to the human body. It's addictive, but it's not harmful. It's just like caffeine. Caffeine's not harmful. It's addictive, but it's not harmful. Now, how do you consume that caffeine or how do you consume that nicotine makes the difference.
1: It determines a lot, yeah.
0: Is the delivery system, does it have bad stuff in it?
1: I've always wondered... because my grandpa grew tobacco. I always wondered if you could just take a tobacco leaf and tear off a part of it and roll it up and smoke it. Wouldn't that be a lot healthier?
0: It'd be healthier than probably smoking a Marlboro.
1: Yeah. I mean, so you wouldn't have to, you know, make your own, do all that. You just roll up a tobacco leaf and smoke it.
0: Mm-hmm. Yeah. I mean, there's still probably some carcinogens in burning a leaf, but the nicotine within the leaf...
1: And probably back in the day with the stuff they put on it, you know, to keep the bugs and boll weevils and things off of it.
0: Well,
1: you probably want to wash it. So wash your tobacco leaf first before you smoke it, folks.
0: Yeah. No, it's, the nicotine's not bad for you. Actually, it turns out, I mean, if we're talking about COVID, it turns out to be good for you. So, and I'm not encouraging people to consume nicotine. I'm just letting you know.
1: But you're right. It's all about the delivery system.
0: Yeah.
1: Because, I mean, I like the smell. Hanging out around you is like Christmas all year long.
0: Really?
1: Yes, because you smell like gingerbread or cookies or whatever.
0: Yeah, that's true.
1: You know? I mean, you picked the good stuff.
0: I got Christmas. But actually, the two flavors I'm using right now is peppermint and gingerbread.
1: See? It's Christmas all day long around Andrew. Ho, ho, ho.
0: That's true.
1: Yeah, it's not like back in the day, man, when you had to sit in the back as a kid and suffer through both your parents smoking, and that smoke was, ugh.
0: I know. Not only do you get the vibe of Christmas, but I'm also saving you from potential COVID.
1: That's right.
0: And any sort of spike protein that enters your body.
1: That's right.
0: So, you're welcome, society. You're welcome, everybody that's been around me. I'm just here to serve.
1: That's right.
0: I'm here to help people. I'm a giver. I got invited this morning to go to a Tyler Childers concert tomorrow night.
1: Ah.
0: And I don't know.
1: I like him. His stuff is fun.
0: Yeah. I thought he was a NASCAR driver, but apparently he's not. He sings.
1: Maybe he's a NASCAR driver, too.
0: Oh, is he? This is your
1: buddy.
0: Tyler Childers? Is that wait. I'm pretty sure that was his name.
1: Yeah, I mean, they can have a sideline. Actors sing, you know, they have bands.
0: Let's see.
1: 30 Seconds from Mars has got Jared Leto, the pedo.
0: Yeah, it's Tyler Childers.
1: Yeah.
0: So he sings and drives NASCAR?
1: Yeah.
0: Are you sure? Or are you just making that up?
1: No. And sometimes, haven't you seen it? That was at the end of the race, what he'll do, you know, when he goes around for his lap, he'll slow down, and the pit crew will put a guitar, acoustic guitar in there for him, and he will steer with his knees while he's playing and singing. I've never seen anything like it.
0: You're making that up.
1: Okay. All right. I just know what I saw on the TV, and TV never lies, like the internet.
0: Anyway, they invited me. My cousins invited me and Trish to go, and I said, I don't know any of his music.
1: Doesn't matter.
0: I said, I guess it could be a date night for me and Trish, so we'll go. Because they've got their own VIP sections and booths and all that kind of stuff. So.
1: Yeah, and see, what you do is you just grab your playlist off Spotify and just, you know, stuff yourself full of Tyler Childers.
0: Nah, I don't know. I don't think I want to do that.
1: Well, I mean... at least listen to
0: Well, I did. On the way in, after all that, I listened to one of his songs.
1: Did you have the window rolled down and doing the airplane with your arm?
0: No, I had my hand on my phone so I could switch the song. It's not really my style. I changed it back to my music. So, but, yeah, it's not. I'm not hating on it. It's just not my style. I'm not a Richard Childress. Wait, Richard Childress? Tyler Childress. Childress. What's his name?
1: Tyler.
0: Tyler what?
1: Childers.
0: Childers.
1: And he's related to Richard Childers.
0: I don't think that's it.
1: No, that don't. Yes, it is.
0: No, it's not.
1: Look it up. Look it up.
0: I think Richard Childers is the, it's Richard Childress. That's where I got the racing thing. He's a CEO of Richard Childress Racing. He's a team owner.
1: Well, he is now. He was a racer. And see, the thing is, he and his son Tyler got into a big argument, and he was like, "Well, I'm gonna drop the rest from my name, and I'm just gonna be Tyler Childress."
0: You're just making ish up. All right, yeah, moving
1: I know
0: on.
1: What I know.
0: We got a Hey Now roll call.
1: Yes.
0: Let's go. All right, let me mute my phone as well. Apparently, I forgot that part. All right. Good Lord, it's going to be a hot one in here today, isn't it?
1: I know. I'm dying in here.
0: Let's see. Early birds for today. We've got JD, B-Rad, Bo, Hell Yeah, Ricky, Jason, Hippie with the J's, Cherry, Rick, Craig, AJ, and that's it, which puts in the number one spot today. None other than Scott!
1: Which Scott?
0: I don't know. It's just a Scott. So we need
1: a nickname for Scott.
0: Yeah, or at least to put a last name on Scott.
1: Yeah, that would be cool.
0: People that have average names need to have a last name on there. All right, Scott at number one, David number two, Maggie number three, then Taylor with the J's, Tina with the J's, Tracy, Grumpy Old Goat, Mississippi, Bill, James, Kerry, Lily, Dave, Turtle with the J's, Boomer, Bubba, Rumble, Trent, Patty with the J's. We got Tony Two Hats. We got Leslie. We got Joey, Michael, Christy, Tony.
1: I like this one. The chicken lady says, Late Bird.
0: And Brian, Ilya, Jeff, Caleb, Chicken Lady, Ron with the J's, Kenny.
1: Got you, Scott.
0: All right. That's enough. Let's go. Lot of stuff today. We'll get to it. Together, kind of a slow news day, but we're going to figure it out as we always do. It's the Line Talk 99. Five more coming up.
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0: So now that we've made up this grand story about Tyler Childers and Richard Childress.
1: No, we moved on to the next break. We're on a new subject now.
0: So I had somebody hit me up, and they were like, yeah.
1: Hey Now Nation.
0: I was a big fan of Tyler Childers until they did the gay coal miner thing. And I'm like, the gay coal miner thing? What is that?
1: What?
0: And so I looked it up, and there's a backstory to it. Let me read it to you real quick.
1: No.
0: Tyler Childers' song, In Your Love, music video, features a story about two gay coal miners in 1950s Appalachia. It's the lead single from his 2023 album, Rustin' in the Rain. The song itself is a tender love ballad, but the official video, directed by Brian Schlom, with an M.
1: Okay. Who also did Brokeback Mountain, I'll bet.
0: Brian Schlom with story by Kentucky poet Silas House gained major attention for its narrative. Two men, played by openly gay actors Colton Hayes and James Scully, who met while working in Kentucky coal mines, fall in love, face harassment from coworkers, leave for a quieter farm life together, and ultimately deal with the tragedy of black lung disease. And so I went and watched the video. And essentially it's this love song, and it's these two guys, and they're in the Kentucky coal mines, and they're kind of eyeing each other up and down while digging for coal. And then, you know, it shows them, and, you know, after getting off work, kind of flirting around with each other. And then the next day, they show up to work, and one of the gay dudes starts getting beat up by the coworkers. And then the other gay dude comes in there and breaks it up and saves his boyfriend.
1: How did they figure it out? Were they holding hands or something?
0: Yeah, sure they saw him doing something gay. Anyway, it shows them, like, kind of out in the woods holding hands, and they decide to quit the coal mining business, and they move off to a farm. And
1: Tyler,
0: there's a couple scenes where they're like making out in the bedroom. And
1: you're going to that tomorrow. warn your family, warn them.
0: The tragedy part comes into play, and it shows one of the gay dudes with a, you know, CPAP oxygen mask on or whatever, and he ends up collapsing on the farm, and the other gay dude's kind of hugging him, like, as he dies. And
1: I'm sorry about the black lung thing. I really am. So is this true? A true story?
0: No, I don't think so. I highly doubt coal miners back in the 50s were doing gay stuff.
1: Yeah, I don't think so.
0: I mean, of course, that's just a guess.
1: Yeah.
0: Anyway, I'm going to the concert. And
1: request that song, whatever the name is. I want you to shout it.
0: If he plays that song, I'm going to wait till he gets to the end of it, and I'm going to go,
1: get that video.
0: Gay!
1: Maybe get all your family to do it, too. That would be awesome.
0: Get everybody do it at the same time. Gay! And then we'll see what happens. But I'm still going to go.
2: Get out there and soak up the sunshine while you can today, tomorrow, and Friday. Gorgeous weather across central Alabama. We wake up with cool mornings in the 50s and 60s and comfortable afternoons in the low 80s each day. Through the weekend, we will begin to see rain chances return. A couple spotty showers possible on Saturday afternoon. Looks like Sunday could be a rainier day with on and off showers from sunup to sundown. We will see warmer conditions over the weekend as well. Middle to upper 80s are expected. Maybe see 30 through 40 meteorologist Emma Kate Cowan on Talk 99.5.
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0: Jeff on the text line says, on the video, then it shows them going down the coal chute and entering the mine shaft.
1: Oh, God. That pretty much says it all.
0: Yeah. That's a lot of... yeah, it's too much, man. It's too much for guys. Again, I'm not a country music guy. I've listened to a lot of country music over the years, honestly. I mean, you know, I grew up, you know, in a time where my parents were listening to it, so I by default listened to it. But I'm pretty sure Hank Williams Jr. would have never done a gay coal miner music video.
2: No, nor Loretta Lynn. I was born a lesbian coal miner's daughter. You know, I mean, I don't think that would be the case.
0: I was born a coal miner's daughter. Both of my daddies. Doing gay stuff in the coal mine. I got to figure out, man, Richard Dixon's got to quit watching his Kelly and Regis or whatever the crap he watches in the morning. It gets the freaking TV all out of whack. And also, speaking of gay, actually, Doug Jones is here right now.
2: In studio?
0: not that Doug Jones is gay, but it's Pride Month, and I think he's celebrating. No, he's actually down in the hot studio right now. He's like two studios over from us at this moment.
2: Really?
0: Yeah.
2: You know what I can do? I'll walk by and just get a picture, or I can walk by and then come back and then go back and forth and back and forth during the break.
0: make a little slideshow of the back of his head. Yeah. Because that's where, you know, I have a hot studio set up. So it's like when I walked by, all you could see is the back of his bald head there. You know?
2: Well, I tell you what, don't tempt me. I'll do it. I'm crazy.
0: Well, and you know what? Jamel Jermaine Brown says? He says, call Doug.
2: That's right. Call Doug. Man, we need to have him on every once in a while, at least on the podcast every once in a while.
0: Oh, he filed paperwork to run for president in 2028 the other day.
2: Oh, dang. That means we've got almost 4 years to bring him all the way over to our side.
0: I know, man.
2: He's close. We got to get him just an extra little bit.
0: That's wild, dude. I think it's great. I think it's great. But yeah, whenever he gets done in the hot, the 107.7 studios, as he walks, because he'll exit this way, he'll come by the door, just he yells, "Hey, Doug, we got a MAGA show right here live on air. You want to come in and talk to us for a minute?" No, don't do that. You're not talking on air, by the way. You're just...
2: That'd be the ultimate get 'em. they didn't hear the first part. Never mind.
0: Yeah. Yeah, I'm just saying.
2: It was stupid. Let's not even talk about it.
0: And now, look. Now the TV's out of frame on this one. How do you fix that?
2: Oh, my gosh, it is.
0: Wait, yours is not. Mine is.
2: Mine's fine here.
0: Yeah, I know, because it's mirroring off this one, but this one's like super zoomed in all of a sudden. So I can't read the Chiron at the bottom.
2: The Quran? Quran?
0: No, the Chiron at the bottom where it's got the words.
2: That's what it's called.
0: Yes.
2: Got a new wrinkle in my brain.
0: So Trump is allegedly saying that he would like to meet with the gay Ayatollah. Man, this has been the gayest start to the show that we've ever had.
2: It really has. It's our tribute, our personal tribute.
0: It really is Pride Month, isn't it?
2: Yes.
0: Yeah, he says he would like to actually meet the gay Ayatollah.
2: To punch him in the face, probably.
0: Well, and he's probably saying that because they're still, I mean.
2: Wait, is he saying gay Ayatollah?
0: No.
2: Okay.
0: But according to Marco Rubio yesterday in a Senate hearing, there are signs of life, but they haven't seen or heard him directly. Like, he's going through intermediaries to get messages back to the White House, and that there is, he says there are signs of life. And so they obviously got more information than we do, so I'll just assume that he's alive. But whether or not he's alive, we do know he's gay.
2: Man, but you know, wouldn't that be gangsta if Trump went over there to meet him and he's the one that put him in that condition?
0: What do you mean?
2: Well, he's talking
0: about him gay?
2: No. I mean, you know, the reason he's in such bad shape.
0: Oh, well, he is.
2: Yeah, we bombed the ish out of him.
0: Yeah.
2: Yeah, but, you know, Trump goes over to him, you know, and he shakes the hand. He leans in so nobody hears. And he said, "We're not done with you yet." Oh, dang.
0: He's like, sorry about
2: action movie.
0: Sorry about your legs, buddy. Sorry about your disfigurement.
2: Gosh, this show, what in the world? We're only 40 minutes in.
0: Yeah, I don't know what's going on here. But
2: I'll tell you what's going on. Solid Gold Radio.
0: James says, stick your head out the door and scream gay when Doug Jones walks by.
2: No, I can't. No, you're getting me to do it, and you should do it.
0: Well, that's what James said. I didn't tell you to do it.
2: James, our general manager?
0: No.
2: I don't think he would
0: James
2: say that.
0: James on the text line.
2: Oh, on the text line. I'm going to get fired today. I've just got a feeling.
0: No, I mean, he will probably take it as a compliment. It's for him, that wouldn't be an insult. If it is an insult, then he's a homophobe, or assuming it's an insult.
2: Yeah. I mean, I tell you, he would have made a great wrestler.
0: Who? Doug Jones?
2: James.
0: This James?
2: Yeah.
0: Why?
2: I don't know. He's got this sort of, I don't know, little Denzel thing going with no hair.
0: Okay. Listen, we're trailing off. Let's move on.
2: You're right. Ma'am, I think I accidentally took two Adderall because I load up my medicine beforehand, and I just take them all. I don't even realize what's in them. I mean,
0: because you were so low energy the past couple days. And now you're just like cranked to 100.
2: Yeah, I guess. Yeah, that's it.
0: All right. So I got a lot of things to talk about. I want to talk about the L.A. mayor's race. I want to talk about I've even got a story. So I get caught in these vortex where I start watching these random videos on the Internet. They come through like reels on X and Facebook and all that. And I found this one. It was about a Nigerian pastor who brought his congregation together, and he was going to part the sea like Moses, I guess, in his part of Nigeria or wherever the ocean is over there.
2: Oh, my gosh.
0: And he convinced his congregation. He's like, "This God told me to do this, and I'm about to go out here and part the sea," which would have been fascinating to see. But apparently the ocean had other plans, and it's... As soon as he walked out into the, you know how the ocean works, like a wave will come in and the water will wash up on the shore. Mm. Well, he waited for that. And as it was going back into the ocean, as the water was going back in, he then walks out there with his staff into the water about, you know, halfway up his shin. And he slams that thing down and a giant wave comes in and knocks him down. And he comes tumbling down and crawls back onto the shore. And so
2: what do you say after that? I mean, what was in his mind? He had to know it's not going to work.
0: He almost drowned, by the way. He's lucky. Here, I'm watching it now. He's walking out. Here, I'm gonna show you.
2: If you are
0: watching on YouTube, you need to turn on YouTube right now to make sure you see this. This is Nigerian Moses, I guess is what we'll call him. And so he... All right, let me get this here. Where's my mouse? All right, there we go. All right, so you see him there, right?
2: Yep.
0: All right, so here he comes with his staff.
2: Oh my gosh.
0: There's his congregation. They're all chilling. They're like, "Yes, Moses, yes." He's like, "Oh, I will part the sea." So he comes through. He takes his staff, goes up there, slams it down. Oh, wipe out.
2: God spit him back.
0: Yeah. Kind of like Jonah and the whale. He just got spit back out. I mean, I'm sure there is a Bible story there. Some sort of, you know, well, I don't know. It's, It's one of those things. This is the same pastor that apparently, he's a self-proclaimed prophet, is what I should be calling him. He's from Ghana. He told his followers that the end of the world was this past December 25th. And once the 25th came and went, he said it was postponed, said his prayers were answered and the floods were delayed until further notice. And then he went out and bought a Mercedes Benz.
2: Are you serious?
0: I swear.
2: You're serious?
0: I swear. Here's what's crazy is he actually dresses like Moses. Like he's running around wearing a potato sack with a holes cut in it, right? And this is a picture of him in his Mercedes Benz. Look at it. Oh crap, I lost it. Hang on. Let me bring it back up. I hope you are still watching YouTube.
2: Please.
0: Oh dang, I cut the whole thing off.
2: Oh dang.
0: Oh no, it's back.
2: Okay.
0: All right, here he is. Yeah, this is a picture of him in his Mercedes Benz.
2: Is he still wearing the sackcloth?
0: He's still wearing the potato sack.
2: God.
0: You got to keep the gimmick going, man.
2: Man.
0: If you're going to be a prophet, you got to be a prophet, no matter what you're driving, Cole.
2: Yeah, P-R-O-F-I-T.
0: Yeah, that's right. He's the prophet.
2: Prophet.
0: That's a good one. Oh, I didn't even think of that. The old prophet. I need to talk about this. I don't even know why I didn't tie this into the Richard Childers deal.
2: Oh no.
0: So the Black Crowes, I sent you this last night.
2: Mm-hmm.
0: So they were in Tampa doing a show, and there was a they were doing the graphics behind them, and you know they kind of have that gimmick of the old school cartoon crow. What was that from? That wasn't from Looney Tunes. What was that?
2: Yeah, no, there were three crows.
0: Yeah. What show was that?
2: I can't remember.
0: Anyway, it was probably
2: a long time ago.
0: Yeah, it was like the only cartoon back in the day, and it had three crows on it, right? And they kind of wore outfits or suits or whatever. Well, there was one of the images of the crows, you know, the Black Crowes. Use that. And one of them had kind of an Uncle Sam outfit on. So it's playing in the background or whatever.
2: Okay.
0: And the crowd starts chanting, USA, USA. And I guess the singer of the band was like, okay, guys, thanks for the geography lesson. They said, thanks for the geography lesson. I don't know what you're so proud of right now. I'm paraphrasing, but that's essentially what they said. So the crowd started booing him. And they're like, boo! He said, boo all you want, you ignorant MFs. Some of us have class, and we're not afraid. Not afraid to speak out. And you know what happened after that?
2: What?
0: Hordes of people started walking out in the middle of the concert. I mean, there's video on TMZ, and people are just beelining it out of there. Well, it is the most beautiful thing that I've ever seen.
2: I tell you one thing, and I'm serious. I've got two Black Crowes songs that I do, Jealous and She Talks to Angels. I'm done with them. I'm going to delete them.
0: Black Crowes are now banned from John Burr Plays the Guitar.
2: Yep.
0: No more.
2: So don't request it if you come see me, unless you got $20.
0: He'll do it for $20. But outside of that, he's not doing it. No.
2: You know.
0: But $20 is $20, which is also what the coal miner said in the Childers video. I mean, I'm not gay or anything, but $20 is $20. Actually, I am gay. Turns out I'm gay and I've got $20 now. It's Pride Month. Y'all work with me. There's going to be a lot of gay jokes this month. Okay? And then once July rolls around, I'll stop. But for now, it's going to be like that. So, yeah, I saw a post. There's a post from this guy. He was at the concert. He said, well, it was one heck of a concert. Really liked Whiskey Myers. And I don't know Whiskey Myers. I've probably heard some of their music.
2: So they opened up for him.
0: I know the name. I just don't listen to their music. He said, the Black Crowes were excellent right up until the crowd chanted USA, USA after seeing a Black Crow character wearing an Uncle Sam red, white, and blue top hat on the Jumbotron. Chris Robinson replied, thanks for the geography lesson. I don't know what you're so proud of right now. The crowd booed and booed. He called us ignorant MFs and stated, quote, boo all you want, you ignorant MFs. Some of us have class and we're not afraid. I just wanted to hear good music. Dang it. Anybody want to buy some really cool Black Crowes t-shirts? Mad face emoji, mad face emoji, mad face emoji, American flag emoji.
2: Don't they realize that their age group, their demographic? I mean, they were out in the early 90s.
0: Yeah, you got to be an idiot to be like, yeah, this is the route we're going to go. Like, let's
2: knowing that your listeners are probably majority are conservative.
0: Our 40s and 50-year-old mm-hmm. audience, let's go ahead and bash America in front of them. That's a genius idea. Some of these artists, I think, live in a bubble. And so because of that, you know, even when they meet fans and they do meet and greets and stuff, you know, they're not talking politics with these people. So it may be a thing where they feel like if they were to say that, that it would go over well. And maybe when the USA chant started, maybe they thought, and I'm not making excuses for these guys. I'm just trying to get the psychology here. That they thought that it was a small group of people in the crowd that were probably MAGA people chanting USA. And it turns out it was literally three quarters of the audience.
2: Man, I don't get it.
0: It's good for them. Nobody learns. Nobody learns from the Dixie Chicks. Nobody learns from any of these people. So it's whatever. Hey, you do you, boo. At least you didn't do a gay coal miner video.
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0: 205. 545-9950. That's a number that'll get you in. We talked yesterday about, remember when I started the show? I think one of the first things I talked about actually was Scott Peely of 60 Minutes.
1: Mm-hmm.
0: Remember that discussion?
1: Yeah, his whining, yeah.
0: Yeah, so there were some people that got fired at 60 Minutes. Barry Weiss is the new CEO, and she made some decisions to fire some partisan political individuals on 60 Minutes to kind of level that show out, because it used to be a staple. I mean, it used to be kind of that show you watched once a week to really get some hard-hitting news and some investigative journalism.
1: And you got it. It used to be a great show.
0: Yeah. And so it over time, because of the prevalence of Trump derangement syndrome and everything else, it ate away at the brains of the individuals that worked there. So it turned into a left-wing, you know, hack job of a show. And so Barry Weiss is trying to clean that up, because it's about money and not just political endorsements. You know, they want to get back to what it once was, its greatness, if you will. And Scott Peely went to Barry Weiss in one of the meetings and pitched a fit and said that Barry Weiss was murdering 60 Minutes, murdering the show. I don't know how you murder a show, but that's what he described it as. And so he threw his little temper tantrum and went back to his corner, his safe space, and probably cried last night or the night before or whatever. Well, then it turns out that Barry Weiss caught wind of that, thought it was a little ridiculous, and has basically fired Scott Peely from 60 Minutes. So now he's out altogether. So after his little meltdown on management, Barry Weiss has put him out. CBS News put out a statement, or actually this looks like this went to, this was from Nick Bilton, executive producer of 60 Minutes. It says, "Dear Mr. Peely, I meant what I said in my letter last week to the 60 Minutes team. Joining 60 Minutes is the honor of my career, and I am grateful to be working alongside the people who have contributed to the most important television journalism brand this country has ever produced. While I'm new to 60 Minutes, I've devoted my career to investigative journalism and storytelling. I started this job excited to collaborate and to benefit from the wisdom and experience of the 60 Minute veterans, with you among them. For that reason, one of the first things I did in my new role was call you to talk and invite you to dinner. It is a profound disappointment that you rejected that overture and chose ambush instead. Yesterday, you hijacked my first meeting with staff to disparage me, my qualifications, and my intentions with remarkable incivility and contempt. I welcome a diversity of viewpoints and respectful debate among the team, but this was nothing of the sort. Yesterday's performative display of hostility enacted in front of the staff instead of in a civil private conversation demonstrated that you have no interest in contributing to the future success of the show or approaching my new tenure with a mind open to collaboration and progress. I am here to deliver first-in-class news programming, not to make headlines about newsroom drama. I am eager to work alongside those who share this goal. Despite yesterday's misconduct, I had hoped that in sitting down with you today, we could find a path forward together. You made clear that you were not interested in such a path. Your future of the show has come through loud and clear, and I have heard you. I therefore write on behalf of CBS News to inform you that your employment with CBS is terminated for cause, effective immediately, and closed is your formal termination letter."
1: Yes.
0: So he got fired with cause, which probably means he's not going to be getting any money on the backside.
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3: The chairman of the Alabama Republican Party, Scott Stadhagen, is sharing in advance what's going to happen on the June 14th hearing regarding the residency challenge of Tommy Tuberville as he runs to be Alabama's next governor. Ken McFeeters launched the challenge against Tuberville in January of this year. He also ran in the Republican primary for the governor's race, but was defeated by Tuberville. Stadhagen was on Right Side Radio this week with Amy Beth Shaver and Allison Sinclair.
4: A candidate can challenge or contest someone's certification of their being the nominee, Republican nominee, right? McFeeters has done that, and he, surprisingly enough, dotted all the I's, crossed all the T's, and he did it just the way it should be. We have to set a date, and then from there we proceed with a hearing. And it literally is just like kind of like a courtroom. It's a mock courtroom, and I will be presiding over it, and the steering committee is like the jurors. And we will be doing that pretty soon.
3: I'll be back with more Alabama stories after this.
5: Where I was living was not a great place to live anymore. I began to pray for a place to go, praying for all of these things that a 9-year-old would want. I wanted horses, big house with a bunch of people my age. I wanted parents. I wanted a mom and a dad. Before I even prayed it, the Lord had already answered my prayer with the Big Oak Ranch. Who would that 9-year-old be if she never came to the Big Oak Ranch? I would be trying to fight for survival instead of fighting to break a cycle.
6: Big Oak Ranch, a Christian home for children needing a chance.
3: The gubernatorial campaign for Tommy Tuberville has now released the income tax returns for Tuberville that go back to 2018. The release comes ahead of this hearing to be held at the ALGOP headquarters. The hearing is set to happen at 2 p.m. on Sunday, June 14th. I'm Andrea Tice.
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0: welcome to our number two of the line, Talk 99.5. If Doug Jones leaving happens to line up with one of our breaks and I can catch him out in the hallway, I'm going to grab you real quick and get you to take a picture of us together.
1: Oh, okay.
0: Yeah, and I'll make like a little face in the picture or something. I'll make it funny. I'll make a funny face. So, we'll see if that actually happens. Thank you for joining us. If you want to get in on the show, you know the drill. Oh, and also thank you to Richard Dixon, who came in here and figured out the TV stuff. He got it back fixed. He had been, instead of him wanting to watch like daytime TV, it turns out he was struggling to get the TV fixed as well. So he just gave up. And that's why it was on a random channel. So
1: who put it on a random channel to begin with, I wonder?
0: I don't know. There was one day where I think it was the day we had bad weather that Leland put it on one of the local channels.
1: But Leland wasn't here. I mean, he was at his plush studio.
0: The day of the bad weather?
1: No, yesterday.
0: Yeah, but I'm saying it's been a days long thing. And so, I don't know. I don't know what it was. Maybe you're right. I don't know who.
1: A lot of souls have come through this building.
0: I know.
1: You know?
0: Then we got the weekend people. I know Jimmy D Big Time wouldn't have touched the TV.
1: No. John Ed would have.
0: What would he have done?
1: He'd have shot it out with his 38 that he tried to shoot me with 30 years ago.
0: Shot the TV. Boy, radio was wild back in the day.
1: It was, man. Wild West.
0: People used to, like, have duels and stuff over arguments. Like, take 20 paces and then shoot each other.
1: And it was sponsored.
0: And it was sponsored.

0: This brought to you by Red Lane Rifle.
1: And Paul's funeral home.
0: Yeah. And Paul's right out. Anyway, 205-545-9950. If you want to get in, a lot of stuff on the table, man. A lot of stuff out there, such as the L.A. mayor's race. It looks like Spencer Pratt is going to be advancing to a runoff. And, of course, you know, there's no election day in California. It's like an election week. You have, you know, votes that came in last night, people voting day of. But then you have millions of ballots, mail-in ballots, that they then have to count. And so we won't know anything for a few days. On the L.A. mayor, you've got Karen Bass. According to NBC, Karen Bass has 100% qualified for a runoff. Spencer Pratt has not yet qualified for the runoff. You got to remember, it's the top two based on, you know, if nobody reached 50%. So Karen Bass sits at 34.8%. Spencer Pratt sits at 30.4%. And then Nithya Raman, whatever her name is, the noodles lady, she's at 22.3%. Now, the argument that is made is that mail-in ballots traditionally lean towards Democrats, right? That the Democrats are the ones that are mail-in voting. But really, most everybody's liberal in California to some shape or form. And so you got to wonder, even with mail-in ballots, were there swaths of them that voted for Spencer Pratt? We don't know. As long as the ramen lady doesn't pass Spencer Pratt, there will be a runoff for the mayor's race, which will be, I guess, the general election in November. So we'll see what happens. If Spencer Pratt is not in that general election, then LA's just screwed altogether. And it's probably going to take some federal intervention to get it ready for the Olympics. But, you know, everybody, the people, and I see a lot of comments from the one guy from TMZ in particular. What's his name? Harvey Levin? Harvey Levin?
1: Yes, yes.
0: He's so up in arms about the fact that Spencer Pratt has no, you know, government experience, and that he doesn't know what it's like to run a city that big, and blah blah blah blah blah blah blah. And I'm like, dude, you got to understand that bringing people from the outside actually gives you a different set of eyes to put on the issues of a particular city, in this case, LA, and It could go bad, but it could go really good. But one thing is for sure, is that anything is better than Karen Bass or Karen Bass affiliated people. Anything is better than that. So whether it's Spencer Pratt or a walking douche or a turd sandwich, it really doesn't matter. It's going to be better than Karen Bass. Plus, I think Spencer Pratt's a charismatic guy. He killed it at the debate. He's been killing it with messaging. And he is focused on the things that matter to Los Angelinos. Like like homelessness. Like not letting the city burn down. Like crime. You know, stuff like that. That actually affects everybody's day to day. And, again, you can't get any worse than Karen Bass. Then on the other side of that, because this is a full election for the state of California, I'm trying to think of who all had elections yesterday. It was California and I think Iowa had their elections yesterday. I don't know if there was anybody else, but there were a few. There was at least two states that had primaries yesterday. But in California, they had also the governor's race. And in the governor's race, you've got a lot of candidates, but the top candidates are Javier Becerra and Tom Steyer, Katie Porter, and Steve Hilton. Now, out of those four, those are the four that even have a chance. Out of those four, only one is a Republican. And remember, this is kind of the same thing. If nobody gets 50%, there'll be a runoff in November. So far, Steve Hilton is in the lead, the Republican. Steve Hilton is actually the bald British-sounding guy that was a Fox News host there for a while. He came on one of the late shows. He is in the lead with 27.8%. Behind him is Becerra with 25.4%. Tom Steyer, who keeps talking about trans kids, which is kind of weird, he's at 19.6%. And ironically enough, Katie Porter is in fifth place with 4.6%. That's pretty bad. Katie Porter has turned out to be an absolute disaster of a candidate. But you may see a Becerra versus Steve Hilton runoff in November. So that'll be exciting. But you know what's crazy, Jumbert? I want you to look at look at my screen real quick. All right. This is the list of
2: A little bit closer.
0: This is the list of candidates that I don't want you to read the names, but I'm just saying these are the people running for governor in California. Look at this list. All of these people are on the ballot.
2: Good grief. How many people?
0: It's a lot. Let me count it for you. 1, 2, 3, 4, 5, 6, 7, 8, 9, 10, 11, 12. Well, Eric Swalwell's still on there, too. 13, 14. Eric Swalwell's got 18,000 votes, by the way. 14, 15, 16, 17, 18, 19, 20, 21, 22, 23, 24, 25, 26, 27, 28, 29,
1: grief. 30, 31, 32,
0: 33, 34, 35, 36, 37, 38, 39, 40, 41, 42, 43, 44, 45, 46, 47, 48, 49, 50, 51, 52, 53, 54, 55, 56, 57, 58, 59, 60, 61, 62 candidates running for governor in California.
2: So stupid.
0: Like, how did you even fit all of those on the ballot? That's crazy. 62 candidates. Yeah, that's good. So what's more shocking, 62 candidates or Eric Swalwell getting 18,000 votes? You got to give it to him.
2: I'd say 62.
0: 62 what?
2: I'm 62. I thought you were asking that. Wait, I'm having a brain aneurysm. Hold on. No, that many people are running. Mm-hmm. I would think that to me is more shocking.
0: Oh, okay. Yeah. That is pretty shocking. Everything in California is shocking. There's always something crazy. There was even a story yesterday with a man that had a bomb strapped to his chest, taking a hostage at a Chase Bank in Bakersfield, California.
2: What?
0: Yeah. Said the unidentified man barricaded himself inside the bank and took one person hostage. ABC 23 said an unidentified male subject is currently barricaded with an unknown number of members of our community. Every single resource is at this site's disposal. That was the sergeant of the Bakersfield Police Department. Several city buildings have been placed on lockdown until further notice. This was yesterday. I don't know whatever came of that, but that's pretty wild. Imagine you're at the bank, and of course, if you're in California and some dude walks in with a bomb strapped to his chest, you're probably just kind of like, eh, just another day.
2: Yeah. I mean, they're probably numb to all that.
0: You probably see
2: someone. I think somebody's shooting a movie or something.
0: Yeah, it's just another. There's a shooting a movie. But Anyway, that's California. But I do want to move on to Alabama. When we get back, I want to talk about the Supreme Court's ruling on the Alabama redistricting maps from last night. I'll give you all that on the other side.
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0: should be the Stallions theme song.
1: Yeah.
0: For next year, obviously. What's the name of that song? Danny Called Me a Cowboy?
1: Danny Called Me a Cowboy King.
0: By Her Last Sight. They got some, they've only got like four songs, by the way. I think they take, in some cases, they take other songs that they have that already exist and kind of put their own twist on them.
1: Wait a minute. This isn't.
0: No, it's not AI.
1: Because I saw a documentary that you're gonna have to watch. You don't have a choice. I'm gonna send you the link.
0: What's it called?
1: It's called AI Bad. No, I can't remember what it's called, but it's a guy who is about to have a baby and he wants to find out, okay, what is this AI stuff really about? Will scare the pants off of you. He tried to do like the good, the negative side and the positive side, but even with the positive side, you're still scared to death.
0: Is it on, what streaming service is it on?
1: It's on, I think, Plex.
0: Did you just make that up?
1: No.
0: Plex,
1: yeah, it's a great service, yeah. My buddy Seth and Megan, I'm dog sitting for, they've got it.
0: So I got to sign up for Plex to watch this?
1: I'm not sure. I can't remember any of it. I don't know why I brought it up if I can't remember anything.
0: You can't even tell me the name of it?
1: I'll take a picture of the screen tonight.
0: Okay, yeah, just take a picture of the TV.
1: Dang it.
0: When you pull it up. Yeah, it's
1: dang it.
0: It's fine. It's fine, John Bird.
1: No, it's not.
0: You're on a double dose of Adderall, man. It's fine. These things happen when you're all juiced up.
1: Okay, all right. You're right.
0: Honestly, I think there's, speaking of what's good and the good and the bad, the pros and the cons, I think there's more good than bad when you double dose.
1: Okay, I'm going to tell Doc to up it to 100. Go from 20 to 100. My gosh, can you imagine?
0: On air, I think it's more pros than cons.
1: Yeah, so that would be a 40. So, you know, I'll tell them, I'll say, hey, Doc, bump me up to 40.
0: Tony says, those two Black Crow songs that John Bird is boycotting, the only two songs I even like from them.
1: Yeah.
0: To me, now they're just a crack hose. Now they're just a crack hose. H-O-S-E, like a water hose. But maybe he meant hose, like crack hoe.
1: Yeah, or maybe he meant like a cracked hose, which is very frustrating. You like the water that comes out of it, but then when the hose is cracked, it's not any good anymore. You don't want the water coming out of it.
0: Justin says, y'all should be playing songs from gay bands for Pride Month. I'm looking through a list of them, and some are surprising.
1: Really?
0: So, I look up top songs from...
1: gay bands?
0: From gay artists?
1: Yeah, I would assume that would be it.
0: Let's see. Well, top 100 greatest LGBTQ anthems of all time.
1: No, let's not go there.
0: All right, so just classic and, well, this is classic and 80s icons. You Make Me Feel by Sylvester. I don't know that one. Small Town Boy by Bronski Beat.
1: Oh, yeah.
0: I'm Still Standing by Elton John.
1: Yeah,
0: those are the 80s icons. Then 90s and 2000s, I Kissed a Girl by Jill Sobule.
1: Sobule, yeah, that one's good.
0: I thought that was Katy Perry. Was that a cover?
1: She ripped it.
0: Closer by Tegan and Sarah. I don't know that one. Montero, Call Me by Your Name by Lil Nas X.
1: Oh.
0: That was the one that was like where he was on a stripper pole in hell and like twerking with Satan, wasn't it?
1: Good gosh.
0: Which really, I mean, when we talk about the gay scene, the LGBT, you know, if you're gay, like that's really got to put a damper on your style to be associated with those individuals.
1: Yes.
0: Like if I was gay, I would be so incredibly frustrated with the weirdos that have attached themselves to what's considered the gay community. Like I would be like, yeah, I'm gay, but I don't associate with any of these LGBT groups. I don't do Pride Month. I don't do Pride parades. You know, there's just there there's a lot of weird stuff, and there's an uncomfortable amount of pedophilia in it as well.
1: Mm-hmm.
0: You know? Troy Sivan. Not Strong Enough by Boy Genius.
1: I can't believe the ultimate one that they haven't used from the 80s.
0: See, none of these...
1: Relax. Remember that one?
0: No.
1: Relax, don't do it when you want to go to it. Relax, don't do it when you want to beep.
0: We can play that one. Bloodhound Gang does a great one, great version of that. The LGBT anthems, according to Billboard, it's got the top 100, but I'm not going to do 100. I'm going to give you the top 10. So let's go down the list here. All right, top 10 gay anthems, John Byrd. Number 10 is Chappelle Roan, Good Luck, Babe. Never heard it.
1: Mm-mm.
0: That's from 2024. Number 9 is True Colors by Cyndi Lauper.
1: Oh, no, I don't think that's... I think they're hijacking that.
0: Number 8 is Against Me, True Trans Soul Rebel. From 2014. Madonna Vogue is number 7.
1: Yeah, yeah, that's definitely.
0: Frank Ocean Chanel's number 6.
1: Mm-hmm.
0: Brandy Carlile, The Joke, number 5.
1: Brandy Carlile.
0: Carlile. Sophie Diana Ross, I'm Coming Out, number 3. Number 2, Sylvester, You Make Me Feel. And number 1 is Lady Gaga, Born This Way.
1: What about Relax? Frankie Goes to Hollywood.
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3: Get out there and soak up the sunshine while you can today, tomorrow, and Friday. Gorgeous weather across central Alabama. We wake up with cool mornings in the 50s and 60s and comfortable afternoons in the low 80s each day. Through the weekend, we will begin to see rain chances return. A couple spotty showers possible on Saturday afternoon. Looks like Sunday could be a rainier day with on and off showers from sunup to sundown. We will see warmer conditions over the weekend as well. Middle to upper 80s are expected. Maybe see 30 through 40 meteorologist Emma Kate Cowan on Talk 99.5.
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0: 605-545-9950. I want to talk about the Supreme Court Alabama congressional map here in a moment. First, let me go to Nolan, who's over in Hoover. Nolan, what's up?
1: Hey, Andrew. You see all those batshit crazy tweets that Trump sent?
0: Good Lord. So it's not only is it that guy, but he had to drop an ish bomb right at the beginning.
2: Well, I mean, what's interesting, I'm going to give it to him. Props to him. He is an incredible impersonator. That was not his voice. He was an older gentleman. I think he was probably worked in a law office.
0: No, that
2: was the voice he put on.
0: Oh, I gotcha.
2: Yeah, it's slightly older. Yeah.
0: But actually, I think when we did some investigating, because all I've asked him to do, if he wants to be on the show, he's got to give us his real name and his real location, and I'll have a discussion with him. But the rule I put in place was, if you keep lying about your name, then you're not going to be on the show. That's it. Now that, you know, that is not going to change, so we'll just, you know, you can have your 4 seconds of fame, get hung up on, and we'll move on.
2: Yeah, well, there are ways to find out where that number was from.
0: We did find out that he was he said he worked with children, like in some kind of sports something, like, I don't know, he sold sports equipment or whatever. And I don't know about you guys, but that's probably not a guy that needs to be around kids.
2: Yeah. Well, and I don't think he's from here.
0: No.
2: Because he's just looks up.
0: No, he's one of these. If it's the same guy, what he does is he goes around and he records this phone call and he posts them on his YouTube channel, which has like, 7 subscribers, and, you know, goes through and posts his. And in every one of them, he ends up looking stupid. So I don't know why he posts them. But anyway.
2: Hey, if you've got his YouTube channel, if you would, please send that to me.
0: I can't remember. I saw it a long time ago, but I don't remember what it was called. It was like, hey, Nolan, or whatever your name is, text the number that you called your YouTube channel so I can show John Bird. If you would.
2: That's clever.
0: Maybe he'll do it. Speaking of the text line, let's see. Hazmat Jim says, the biggest joke of Pride Month, maybe this is where the politicians got the politician got his tattoo ideas, since he denies any knowledge of it being a Nazi symbol. Oh, he sent a picture of, so if you take the Pride flag, and you take 4 pride flags and you put them together, like stack them all point
2: towards each other, the end pointing.
0: Well, the back side pointing towards the middle, but have them each point in a different direction. So if you got one this way, one this way, one this way, and one this way, it actually ends up making a swastika, as you see on the screen there.
2: Oh my
0: gosh! You see that?
2: Yes.
0: Yeah, it actually makes a swastika.
2: They never think that stuff through, do they?
0: No, I think they do. I think they're the Nazis. I mean, Democrats point the finger, whatever they accuse you of, they are guilty of themselves.
2: Right,
0: every time. Let's see. Craig says, Lord Crank will find out who messed with the TVs. They will suffer his wrath.
2: Yes, they will.
0: Richard the Cop, this hour of the line brought to you by Owls on 7th.
2: I don't think they would be advertising this hour or last hour.
0: Trucker Bobby says, I love South Park reference, a turd sandwich and a douche bag is running for election. Who are you going to pick? Yeah, that's where I got that. I use that often. Bubba Rumble says, this is the gayest episode of the Hey Now show ever. Hey now, hey now, hey now.
2: Hey now.
0: Frank in Pensacola says, you guys ever notice how election weeks never favor Republicans? Yep. That is the way that works. Walter says, Swallowwell has how many votes? How many did I say he had? Like 12,000, was it?
2: 18,000.
0: 18,000?
2: Yeah.
0: Sean says, word on the street is they were filming a scene in Bakersville for Tommy Boy 2. Is that true?
2: No. Really?
0: He said word on the street, so that may have been a joke. Andrew, Chris says, he says, for Pride Month, play the Trans-Siberian Orchestra. John says, there are some normal ones out here. Normal ones. Are you talking about gay people?
2: Yeah.
0: Yeah. There's a lot, and listen, there's lots of normal gay people. And, I mean, you can even look at the Trump administration. There's normal gay people. I don't think Richard Grenell is in the administration anymore. Maybe he is. I don't think he is, though. He was a gay guy. Scott Bessent's gay. Like, there's plenty normal, very successful gay people out there that, you know, do not want to be looped into this insane LGBTQIA cult, if you will. This one says, in Frankie Hollywood, MTV video girls run up on stage. Frankie looked disgusting. What is that? What, John Burr, what is Frankie Hollywood?
2: Frankie Goes to Hollywood. Relax. Don't do it. Everybody used to have the big shirts with relax on it.
0: Oh, yeah. That's right. That's right. Steve says, not sure what the problem is, but I-20 from Lincoln towards Anniston, is it a dead stop by Talladega Motor Speedway? Not sure how far back that goes. It looks like, according to the traffic map, there is nothing being reported. So from the Highway 5, is that Highway 5? That's County Road 5, I guess. From County Road 5, which is John Willis Avenue, that's Old East of Boga, back to the Lincoln exit. Yeah, there's traffic backed up. But Algo not reporting anything as to what that is. So if you are headed east towards Atlanta, you'll hook it up. All right. So Nolan in Hoover, again on the phone lines. Nolan, go ahead.
3: Yeah, why don't you want to talk about Trump sending out 70 or 80 utterly crazy, insane texts every night? That's totally normal, right?
0: Well, first of all, you cursed when you, the first thing you did is you cursed. And I can't, you know, we've got the rules we have to go by.
3: Right,
0: second
3: of all, my apologies.
0: Are you going to tell us your name and where you're from?
3: Yes. Michael from Wichita, Kansas.
0: Why did you stutter? Why did you pause before you said that? Did you just make that up?
3: I didn't. No, why would I do such a thing?
0: Well, why? What can you do? What can you do to prove to me that you're Michael from Wichita, Kansas?
3: I have no idea.
0: What's your YouTube channel? What's the name of your YouTube channel?
3: The Seminar Caller.
0: Seminar Caller. That's the one I was thinking of. All right. So, I really need proof that you're Michael from Wichita, Kansas, but
3: I'm a lifelong conservative.
0: Yeah, you sound like it.
3: I have TDS to no end, because what sane, rational, intelligent person would not have TDS? I am just utterly appalled.
0: Wait, let's start there with the TDS. Sane, rational person. What sane, rational person would not have TDS? Now, let's discuss what TDS is. TDS is allowing a particular person, in this case, a politician, we're talking about politics, letting that completely control your life. That does not sound like sane behavior. That sounds like a mental illness. Most normal people could continue to conduct their lives in a normal fashion without letting politics completely control their life, much less one particular person in politics.
3: I'm living a totally normal life. But what's not normal is the insanity of what's going on in this country.
0: Do you feel like a normal life is calling radio stations across the country all day to express your extreme emotional distress over a politician? Is that a normal life?
3: My friends and I blow off lots of steam. It's very therapeutic. And as I was going to say, as the grandson of German Jews, I was never able to wrap my head around how did Hitler get the German population to do such horrible things and go along with such a awful, awful, awful philosophy. And it wasn't until Trump and MAGA and J6 that I totally now see how it happens, and it scares the bejesus out of me. So, yeah, I guess I have TDS because, you know, it's totally normal to have a president try to overturn an election, talk about staying for a third term, knocking down part of the White House, staying up till 3 a.m, sending out utterly insane social media posts. That's totally normal. Why would anyone be disturbed by that? You know, a guy that is stealing billions of dollars from the Treasury, taking bribes from foreign governments, doing all sorts of crypto scams, suing the government, which is like suing himself.
0: I will give you props for having the script memorized. Do you happen to go to therapy? Do you have a therapist?
3: Having the script memorized, what, you don't think I'm genuine about what I just said?
0: No. Do you? I don't think you are. But do you go to therapy?
3: I have to admit, I've never been to Bama. I mean, I've certainly watched enough football games played in Bama. But are all people in Bama like this clueless?
0: Do you go to therapy?
3: No.
0: You don't? Have you ever been to therapy?
3: Nope.
0: No. You might want to try it out. Yes, everybody in Alabama is consumed with common sense. Well, for the most part.
3: Hey,
0: I mean, there's some dummies around here.
3: Common sense. Hey, so speaking of common sense, what do you think of Trump's appointment yesterday of Bill?
0: Okay, I'm bored with it. I mean, first of all, I don't believe it's Michael from Kansas. So I kind of just broke my own rules, but it's the same talking points. I mean, if people want to listen to that, you can just flip on MSNBC or MS Now or CNN. He's just repeating what they say. I can't believe he stays up till 3 o'clock in the morning.
2: I will give him this. He did call in. He didn't give his correct name, but he did call back in.
0: Yeah, that's the first indicator that he was lying about Michael, is the fact that he said his name again was Nolan when he talked to you. And so, anyway, I'm not, you know, I'd rather talk about gay coal miners than listen to that guy blow a Democrat talking point script out of his ass for 20 minutes. Also, I need to take a break. So let's do it. 205-545-9950. He brought up Alabama, so let's talk about Alabama. I keep teasing it, but big ruling from the Supreme Court last night. We'll get to all that and more next.
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13: This is your roving reporter. Today, I'm talking with a man from outer space.
14: What's up, Earthling?
13: I see you've landed your spacecraft over there in that field.
14: That's right, man.
13: My question is, why have you landed here on our planet?
14: I came to see David Ernest.
13: The asset preservationist?
14: Yeah, man. I wanted to see if he would take a look at my portfolio for me.
13: Well, before you make the trip over there, call him on his toll-free number, 833-596-7233.
14: And I understand those last 4 digits spell out the word safe.
13: That is correct.
14: Funny thing happened the last time I came to Earth.
13: What was that?
14: I went to the Walmart, man.
13: Yes?
14: And I accidentally went in the back door.
13: How did that work out?
14: Well, they stopped me and very gently told me that I needed to go around front and come in.
13: And then what did you do?
14: I said, cool, man. Take me to your greeter.
13: You flew millions of miles just for that.
14: Hey, man, I don't ride them. I just read them.
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0: A little lady baby there. I like it.
1: Yeah, the Japanese girls can sing.
0: Yeah, they can. Greg says, I work from 6:30 until 3:30, till 5:30. It varies to when I finish, but my wife and I are up at 2:30, 3 o'clock all the time. We get up for an hour and a half, drink a cup of coffee, talk, and go back to bed. Yes, normal people do that all the time. The older you get, the less sleep you get. And yeah, so that's referring back to the phone call, like who stays up, who's up at 3 o'clock in the morning, and you know,
1: hard workers.
0: Yeah, and I will note this: that Donald Trump is not your average individual. He is the hardest working man that's ever stepped foot in the White House, as far as the job of President of the United States, and nobody can argue that. I mean, he's doing so many things at once that you can't even keep up with it. The idea, and this is why I didn't engage with the guy, is because, again, he's rattling off the talking points, and that's what they do. They'll list, you know, 10 different things, 10 different grievances they have, and you can't sit here and spend the show going through all 10 of them. I mean, we talk about this stuff every day. We talk about the left's reaction to this stuff every day, and, you know, whether it's, you know, building the ballroom, heaven forbid they build security near the White House, especially for a president who's had, you know, 4 assassination attempts on his life. It's like, you know, maybe a little extra security is not going to hurt. Also, the courting of and the hosting of foreign leaders at the White House. You know, there have been changes at the White House all throughout time. You know, different presidents, presidents and first ladies have made different adjustments. Now, while this is a big construction project, it's nothing new. I mean, we the American people elected this man to do what he's doing, and he gets to make the call on whether or not he does this stuff. And we're cool with it. And by golly, he's doing it on donations from people that have donated to this. So the American taxpayer is on the hook. Think about this. For somebody that suffers from TDS, whoever it may be, to be so upset at a guy over trivial things, by the way. They're upset about trivial things because you heard what he listed off. The tweets, the ballroom. When in reality, they won't concentrate. And really, this is some of the questions that I should have asked him. I should have gone through several of Trump's policies that are no-brainers and just say, do you think this is a bad thing? Such as exposing all of this fraud through Medicaid, through, you know, the senior services, the hospice services, through COVID funds. All of this money that's being stolen, like, what's the spin on that? And there always is a spin. It's, oh, they're taking Medicare or Medicaid away from people that need it, you know. And it's because they've allowed the propaganda to creep into their brains. They don't think for themselves. As he noted, he sits around with his buddies who all are suffering from Trump derangement syndrome. And they sit there and complain. Could you imagine? Do y'all enjoy that? Does anybody enjoy being around individuals that all they do is complain? Is that the type of people you want to spend your time with? No. Of course, we're all around those people. You may work with those people. You may, you know, have family members that are like that. Hell, you may be married to somebody that's like that. And all they do is complain. Like, that kind of stuff and that kind of attitude would absolutely suck the life out of you. And that's what individuals such as this do. That's their personality. That's why this argument of a sane, normal person doesn't correlate with somebody that has TDS. Because they have allowed someone else, and this is a personality thing, they're upset with Donald Trump's personality. They are so disrupted and disturbed, emotionally disturbed by this, that they let it consume them, and all they do is complain about it. And constantly complaining will literally eat away at your soul. Surrounding yourself with constant negativity will eat away at your soul. If you have no positive reinforcement, no sort of positive vibes around you, or think positively, or look at the finer things in life, the beautiful thing, you are going to be a miserable person.
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3: A Jefferson County bailiff who worked for a now-suspended probate judge has been arrested for impersonating a peace officer. James Dozier works as the bailiff for Judge Yeshiba Blanchard, who was recently suspended from the bench after a 120-page report came out that detailed dozens of violations and improprieties by Blanchard in her capacity as a judge. Dozier was also named in that report multiple times, including by the chief clerk Amanda Reed, who described Dozier as highly intimidating with her and other employees in the judge's office, and especially in the courtroom where Blanchard would hold cases. I'll be back with more Alabama stories after this.
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3: A Hoover family is working to locate a missing family member who was traveling through Japan. 20-year-old James Weston Higginbotham was last seen in Kyoto on May 29th at the Yamashina Station. Higginbotham then lost network service with his cell phone later that night. Higginbotham's family says he's an experienced hiker and was likely headed to a nature preserve. His parents are on the site working to find their son along with the Japanese police. Higginbotham is described as white, 6'1", with long blonde hair and blue eyes. A man and woman were arrested in Level Plains after neglected animals were found on their property. Authorities found several dogs in deplorable conditions at a home on Phyllis Avenue. 25-year-old Glenn Egan and 22-year-old Kristen Slater are now facing 31 animal cruelty charges. I'm Andrea Tice.
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0: ladies and gentlemen. Hello, hello, hello, hello. Welcome to hour number three of the Lion Talk 99.5. Andrew McLean and John Bird hanging out with ya. And flipping through the text line here. AJ says, so basically the guy from Kansas finds it therapeutic to be a troll. That's very Democrat behavior.
1: Yeah.
0: Taylor says, I know how to get the left with the ballroom. We can call it the Michelle Obama ballroom.
1: That's pretty good. I like that. Me like.
0: He says, for a moment there, it sounded like I was listening to Dr. Phil. And B-Rad says, the leftist Democrat. Democrats always complain about great things that are happening. God calls it coveting. Maybe that's what it is. Maybe it's coveting. Real quick before we go to the phones, Noto Roofing, NOTOroofing.com. Who was it? I think it was Chris on the text line. Just sent a text in, says, I got Noto out at my place, working on my roof. Thank y'all for all y'all that have reached out to Noto, man. First off, make sure you tell them that you're with me, but thank you for reaching out to them, man. I appreciate y'all trusting me enough to take my advice and get with them. They're going to take care of you. That's for daggum sure. They're going to get out there, give you that roof inspection, complimentary roof tune-up, and then if you got any issues, they'll let you know. If you don't have any issues, that's a good thing, but you can trust that they're gonna get you hooked up. Even if you've got an emergency, and I don't say this far enough, but like if a storm comes through and you need like an immediate tarp job to cover up, maybe a hole that's been knocked in your roof or something like that, call these guys. They'll come out there and get on top of it quick. And then you can figure out what you need to do after that. But, you know, they really go out of their way to take care of people. So 205-848-2299 is the number. That's 848-2299. Find all their info online, notoroofing.com. Brad's in Tuscaloosa. Brad, what's up?
2: Hey, how you doing?
0: Good.
2: We were talking about Medicaid, and I'm a Democrat. And I'm not on Medicaid, and I don't know anybody on Medicaid, but there are a lot of elderly white people around me that were on Medicaid, and they're like 50, 60, 70 years old. They're having to go back to work now, and I don't know, and they're not happy about it. Do you think they have Trump derangement syndrome also? And also, one more thing, I'm glad Trump won so he could show all the people that voted for him what he's all about. So I'm glad he won. So what do you think about that?
0: I'm with you. I'm glad he won as well. I don't
2: can show all the Republicans how dumb they were.
0: Oh yeah. So what is it that makes the Republicans dumb?
2: We're taking away the health care for all the elderly people that have to go back to work at 50, 60, 70 years old that had Medicaid stripped away from them. Do you think they have Trump derangement syndrome also?
0: Well, what's the particular instances that you're talking about? Like 50-year-olds that are having to go back to work. What took a 50-year-old out of work in the first place?
2: Disability.
0: Okay.
2: I'm talking about 60 and 70-year-old older white people are having to go back to work because they're going to lose their Medicaid.
0: Well,
2: what does Trump think about that?
0: Well, who are these people and what's their stories? I mean, they could literally...
2: What do you mean? What are their stories? They're retired people. They're being kicked off Medicaid and have to go back to work now. I'm talking about elderly white people that I see in Walmart, in all these fast food places working because they're losing their Medicaid.
0: And you've talked to them. You've talked to the Walmart workers.
2: Yes, they are disgruntled. They are disgruntled and pissed off at Donald Trump. Do they have Trump derangement syndrome?
0: I don't know.
2: They voted for him too, though.
0: Well, I'm trying.
2: But they voted for him also.
0: Okay. So you have taken the time to talk to Walmart employees and fast food workers that are telling
2: elderly.

0: white people.
1: Elderly white people. I don't care. I don't care what they are. I'm just, you're talking to.
0: Well, Republicans. Republicans.
1: Okay.
0: They voted for Trump. They're being kicked off their Medicaid.
1: Brad,
0: Big, ugly deal.
1: Let me know when I can talk on my own radio show. Just go ahead and let me know when it's my turn to talk.
0: I'm going to say this one last thing I'm going to say. Like I said, I'm a Democrat. You're glad he won. I'm glad he won. You know why I'm glad? It's different from why you're glad. I'm glad because Republicans see with their own eyes, with their own wallets, with their own gas tanks, with their own health care, with their own education, with their own voting, everything being taken away from them, they see it in plain sight. And you cannot fool them. You cannot, propaganda will not change none of those circumstances. You can say all you want on this radio station. It's not going to change anything about anybody's wallet and what they feel about Donald Trump. You know that, right?
1: I don't. Brad, thank you for the call, buddy.
0: So you think,
1: I appreciate it. You're not going to let me talk. So why am I?
0: No.
1: Okay. All right. So we've resorted to what we always do, and that's calling names. It's typical Democrat behavior. All right. So I just wanted to ask Brad a simple question, which was, tell me the story about these Walmart employees that you're talking to, these fast food workers that are in their 50s. Oh my gosh, a 50-year-old had to go to work. Like, okay, because for all I know, a 50-year-old that is now working fast food and complaining about having to go back to work could have been somebody that's been sucking off the teat of the government, and all of a sudden they got exposed, that it was found out that they were perfectly healthy to go back and work. Obviously they are, because they ultimately got a job. If they're able to work now at Walmart or at McDonald's or whatever, well, why were they not working in the first place? Obviously, they can do it. So it sounds to me like that's a good thing that they're back at work. Not to mention, sitting at home on your ass collecting a check from the government really diminishes your quality of life. Actually going out and producing something or accomplishing something or earning a paycheck that actually, believe it or not, makes people feel good about themselves. Makes you feel like you're actually doing something with your life. So anyway, it sounds to me like Brad might just be just pulling stuff out of his ass because he won't give me examples of who these people are or what their story is. Let's see, Carter in, what is all that? Oh, Carter, wherever you're at. Carter, what's
2: yes.
1: up? Hey, man.
2: Aniana.
1: Aniana,
2: okay,
1: there
2: I want to make a counterpoint to Brad's statement. Brad is full of ish. I am 58. I am disabled. And it was only during the Trump administration that I was able to get disability. I've had nothing taken away from me. I don't know where he's getting his information from. Probably CNN. But, yeah, that's me personally, that's not been my case at all. And I'm to the right of Republican, but I'm still glad Trump won. You know, you got to take the bad with the good and the good with the bad. And it's been about 95% good with Trump.
1: Yeah.
2: And that's all I got to say about that.
1: All right, buddy. Well, Carter, I appreciate it. Yeah, we could let people call in with their stories about, you know, how they've benefited. I mean, and instead of just, you know, assuming that a Walmart employee is telling you that, oh my gosh, I got to go back to work because of Trump. It's like, well, why? What's your story? Were you taking unemployment because you were able to work and you weren't? Or what's the deal? Could be anything. But, I mean, just on a surface level, without Brad giving us any information or any backstory on these people, I have to assume that they're it's a red flag when somebody claims they can't work and then I see them at Walmart working. You got to ask yourself, well, wait a minute, if you can't work, how are you here working? Like, and how are you keeping your job? Tammy's on Smith Lake. Tammy, what's up?
3: Hey, I just wanted to comment on what Brad said about elderly people losing their Medicaid is what he said. First of all, Medicaid is needs-based. So I think he would be talking about Medicare.
1: Right, yeah.
3: And the story still doesn't add up because they're entitled to Medicare at age 65. Nobody over 65 is losing their Medicare. I mean, you're allowed to work still. I mean, nobody's losing their Medicare. So I don't know what he's talking about exactly, unless it's like you said, people that were you in the system to start with.
1: Yeah, that's and you know, maybe that's what it is. Maybe it's not. I don't know. But, you know, people that need Medicaid or, as you say, elderly people with Medicare, they're not being yanked off of Medicare. And there's nobody that's in their 50s that has Medicare, really. So it's I don't know. I don't know what point he was trying to make. I think he just thought he had something and wanted to call and let everybody know.
3: That's my guess, too. Thank you for taking my call.
1: All right, Tammy, I appreciate it. Over to Richard the cop. Richard, what's up, buddy?
4: Brad needs to go back to his six baby mamas and go back to the hood and keep his mouth shut. Because I'm telling you, from a Republican conservative point of view, since Trump's been back in office, my money is much, much better coming in. Yeah, gas could be a better price, but that's due to us trying to keep having to put our wives and burkas and rags on our head. Mm.
1: Yeah, every economic indicator shows that wages are up across the board, which is a point we made not long ago as far as, you know, the gas prices, which suck, but we have been able to absorb it because those real wages have been going up. So,
4: you know, Andrew, the people that gripe, like he's griping, the people that don't want to work. The 9 days I was off work for my surgery, my wife stayed off with me. I'm surprised she didn't murder me because I was losing my mind sitting at home.
1: Yeah,
4: I will work till I'm dead.
1: That would be me too. Like I'd go nuts if I had to sit at home every day.
4: My mama raised me to be productive. I ain't never had a food stamp. I ain't never had a welfare check. Even in the hard times when we were living with my grandparents, we didn't take none of that because we didn't have to. We made it happen. So the Brads of the world and your little guy that calls, he's from Kansas, they can stick it so far up their butt they can taste it. Roll Tide, y'all.
1: Woo! You know, and also on top of all of that, in 2026, there are so many ways to make money without having to go work at Walmart. You know, like I'm seeing it every day. All you got to have is a couple brain cells to rub together and an internet connection. And you can find ways to make money. I mean, I'm seeing people out here all over the place selling friggin', you know, pineapples in a jar mixed with Kool-Aid and sugar. Now, granted, there's probably a lot of EBT fraud going on with that, but they're out there making money. They're trying to figure out a way. And once you start to cut off people that are maybe, you know, collecting government money, taxpayer money wrongfully, such as people that are able to work but are choosing not to because they can collect a check from the government. Once those checks stop, guess what's going to happen? Those people are going to go out and work, just as the people that Brad noted, right? So those people, allegedly, let's just assume that he's telling the truth and it's an accurate story. Those people had their gravy train, their government gravy train taken away from them. What did they do in response? They went to work. And I hate to break it to people, but the individuals who sit at home and just collect a government check, those people don't traditionally vote Republican anyway. Those people vote Democrat. So I don't know what kind of smoke the Walmart greeter's blowing up your ass, Brad, but something tells me you ain't getting the whole story.
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0: Here, this text makes a good point, and this could be what happened. It says, my wife is on disability not long ago. She got a form where they were reviewing everybody's cases, and you had to send your stuff in. As long as you're supposed to be on disability, you continue to receive it. It's the scammers that got kicked off. And so if somebody says to you, Trump kicked me off disability, you might want to ask them, what's your disability? Trump derangement syndrome does not qualify, my friend. I'm not saying it shouldn't, because maybe it should, but because those type of people, I don't know that you want to be working alongside them. Vicky says, I wish they would make some of the lazy people work. I haven't heard any of them actually having to go back to work. Well, talk to Brad. He knows them all, apparently. Let's see. Caleb says, my dad is 66, retiring in 2 months, and he had no problem getting his Medicare and Social Security set up at all. Michelle, I have family on all the benefits, and none of them are losing their benefits. Everybody else is kind of saying the same thing. This one says, Libtard talked about crypto. Trump, he got debanked by Biden, Nazi ass. Also, Trump's family got debanked, including Barron, who was in high school. There's some of the banks, Bank of America, JP Morgan, and others. Also, I think the German bank did also, Deutsche Bank, he had to put in crypto. Gary's the name on that one. Yeah, that's another point. People talking about Trump profiting. Like, literally, this guy had his home raided. He got debanked. He got banned and blacklisted and all of these different things. And, like, he's the guy that's taking advantage of everybody. It's quite amazing. Susan's in Trustville. Susan, how are you?
1: Well, thank you. I just wanted to comment, too. I'm a social worker by profession, and so I deal with Medicaid, Medicare, a good bit. If someone has been deemed disabled, that has to be done through Social Security. And once you are deemed disabled, within 24 months or at the conclusion of 24 months, you will receive Medicare. Now, in terms of still receiving Medicaid, there are some exceptions for people with extremely low income, and they may have both Medicaid and Medicare. If someone is getting kicked off of disability, that's through Social Security because it was either deemed it was fraudulent in some way, or Social Security has reviewed their situation again and deemed them not to be disabled. Alabama did not expand Medicaid as many states already have, where just about anybody can get on Medicaid. Alabama chose not to because it was a system where for 5 years they were going to receive money from the federal government. Alabama decided, no, at the end of 5 years we're going to have all these people on Medicaid and then we're going to have to cancel everybody. So they chose not to, which did hurt some people. But what these people are talking about, this Brad, is that there were fraudulent claims for Medicaid that were determined along with their food stamps, I also called EBT, so therefore they were deemed ineligible.
0: And so tell me this, though, like if you get deemed ineligible for EBT, say just EBT, does that then bleed off into the others and you get booted from the other programs?
1: No, they are totally separate from one another.
0: I got you. So they're not
1: They will ride together because if someone's income is so very low that they are needing EBT, right, they may be on Medicaid just as a matter of some sort of a disability, such as, well, I'm trying to think of what might be an example, but it's rare to be on Medicaid and be young unless you have, and that's called SSI, unless you are disabled and to the point where you were at birth disabled, for example, then you may be on Medicaid as related to that. But, you know, there's so many ins and outs of all this. It's not one thing you can say, well, I got kicked off, I'm no longer disabled. No, there's more to it than that. So you can't just believe people that call in with these outrageous claims that are what they are. But each situation has to be evaluated on its own. And to get disability, it can take up to 3 years in order to get disability. And then you still have to wait another 24 months after that for Medicare.
0: Well,
1: except for dialysis patients. They get it automatically.
0: Well, Susan, good call. I appreciate all that info. And that's kind of what I was saying, too. Like, just give me the story on these people. You're giving me no info whatsoever.
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3: Get out there and soak up the sunshine while you can today, tomorrow, and Friday. Gorgeous weather across central Alabama. We wake up with cool mornings in the 50s and 60s and comfortable afternoons in the low 80s each day. Through the weekend, we will begin to see rain chances return. A couple spotty showers possible on Saturday afternoon. Looks like Sunday could be a rainier day with on and off showers from sunup to sundown. We will see warmer conditions over the weekend as well. Middle to upper 80s are expected. Maybe see 30 through 40 meteorologist Emma Kate Cowan on Talk 99.5.
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0: Okay, man, there are some absolute murders happening on Capitol Hill right now. I'm talking about Congress people being bodied by Trump administration officials. So there's a couple different hearings going on. You got one, Scott Bessent's at one hearing, and Marco Rubio is at another. I just sent you one, John Bird, if you can get that lined up for us. I have got to let y'all hear some of this stuff. It's absolutely amazing. Amazing. But first, let's grab a couple phone calls. Let's go EC first. EC, what's up?
1: Hey, man, I'm back.
0: Hey, man.
1: You with me? I want to know if you had time to look up Section 224.
0: I mean, I briefly did the other day when you called.
1: Well, I've got some updates on it. Did some Googling, whatever. Mike Rogers, our illustrious Mike Rogers here in Alabama, chairman of our intelligence committee, who receives over $975,000 from the AIPAC, the Israeli lobby. He's the one that's pushing this on the Republican side, and then there's a Democrat pushing it. They always try to get both sides together where they can run this through. Other than that, both sides will be fighting over health care, over police, whatever. You know, Democrats, Republicans, but when it comes to something that AIPAC wants done, they get the right people at the right time, just like Lindsey Graham. There are several others, you know, Republicans, and then you get the Democrat side. But this is serious stuff. This guy's received nearly $1 million that we know of, Israeli lobby money, and he's going to tie us up with that Section 224, whereas I told you yesterday or the day before, Israel's going to be joint. On a joint committee with us, designing new weapons, AI and this and that, and whatever, atomic weapons and all of our secret intelligence stuff. And these people, the Israelis, they're not even a member of the IAEA, which is America founded this International Atomic Energy Association, which Iran was a member of. Our illustrious Iran that we attacked and bombed. They had inspectors going in there watching and looking and see what they're doing. Well, the Israelis won't allow that. They're not even a member, and we don't know how many atomic weapons they have. But yet they're gonna share our intelligence for a future of our kids, and our defense technology, and several other things in that bill. It needs to be people need to look it up. And another thing, if you feel like I do, or other people out there that are listening feel like I do, they need to call 202-224-3121. 202-224-3121 and voice your opinion to your representative that you don't like this bill, because it is an attack on our sovereignty. It's treason. Does that make sense?
0: I got you, EC. I appreciate.
1: I wish you'd Google it, Andrew, because I know you're more open minded than some of these older people my generation. You've got a young son coming up, and you want his have the best future ever, and so do I.
0: Yeah.
1: And
0: I did look into it. And we talked about it yesterday, but yeah. There's nothing really new to it. So I don't really know what to add to it at this point. I mean, if it starts making its way through committees, then you know we can. We can discuss it further, but there's nothing changed from 24 hours ago. So, but we'll keep our eye on it. I mean, that's we'll keep our eye on it.
1: Well, maybe some viewers out there didn't hear me, but it's pretty important stuff of, you know, for America. God bless this country. See you later, Andrew.
0: All right. Take care. Thank you, EC. Bubba, what's up, buddy?
2: Wake up, man.
3: Hey now, hey now. So yeah, you know, if people get a little bit riled up today, there's a lot of stuff going on, but I got to say for sure, I'm glad Trump got elected, because now we get to see how many heavily propagandized TDS sufferers we have in America.
0: There's a lot of them, apparently.
3: There's a lot of them, dude. And I ain't fitting to carry no water for Israel, so... You know,
0: and I'm not either. I've also, you know, and with the 224 stuff, like, listen, I get it, and I get EC's, you know, frustrations and all that kind of stuff. But I mean, I can't just sit here and consume myself with legislation that's not advancing at the moment. And you know,
3: no.
0: we talked we talk about this stuff, and you know better than anybody. Like, you know, I, depending on what side I take on any given day, I get accused of this. One thing that I think has been proven just over the past 24 hours, that one thing that has changed, or I guess past 48 hours, is that Trump was cussing out his puppet master over the phone. You know, allegedly Trump works for Benjamin Netanyahu, and he chewed him a new one. It's like, people need to understand, like, Donald Trump's...
3: Why can't somebody leak that phone call?
0: Right, like, on all the stuff you leak. And that's the thing, this argument that Trump's, you know, working for Israel, or, you know, they got him by the balls, it's crazy talk. And I've been trying to send that message for weeks and weeks and months, and I don't know how many examples. This is not the first time he's done that, either. Like, he's a guy that marches to the beat of his own drum and is in the business of doing what Donald Trump thinks is the right thing to do. He's proven that over and over and over and over.
3: Well, you know, my whole life, you know, I've been hearing the calls, even from, like, the hags on The View and other people, how we need a political outsider to come in and shake up the system. And they even mentioned Trump by name, you know, that he would make a great president before they got their marching orders to hate him, of course. But now we got our guy. And, you know, 10 years of heavily funded anti-Trump propaganda has got people just spinning circles and all. And, you know, on that note, you know, the whole turn of events with Tucker, Alex Jones, and Candace Owens and others, some of that's starting to get exposed, where the money's coming from. And apparently Candace is not doing herself any favor, because she's cozying up with some Russian dude named Dugin or whatever. And now the FARA Act is coming into play, because apparently she's been allegedly taking money from Russian assets. And then on the other side of the ball is old Chunky Yogurt over there on the Young Turks, and his, which I didn't even know his nephew was Hassan Piker, but they're both in hot water now too. And there's FARA implications where they're getting their money from the other side of the ball. And all I can say, you know, is I'm not surprised, because it's all propaganda. And that's what this money's coming in for, is just to try to cause chaos in America. And it's working.
0: And that's what some people have to understand, because some people have consumed themselves with AIPAC. And I'm no fan of AIPAC, just as I'm no fan of a lot of these PACs. But AIPAC has not cornered the market on paying people for their opinions, you know, paying people to make decisions or spout their talking points or whatever. That definitely is happening in podcast world. As popular as that has become, the people that have money are going to take advantage of that. And they can easily approach any of these people, hand them a wad of cash and say, hey, I need you to promote our cause. You know, whether it's their reasoning is to divide people in this country, or that they actually hate Jews, or whatever it is, they hand them a wad of cash, and then those people will say, well, you know, I got to make a living somehow. And then they go on to do what those people tell them to do. It's not just an AIPAC thing. It's on both sides.
3: It's coming from multiple sources. But, you know, Tucker, Jones, and Candace Owens were all prime targets for flushing cash with them, because they all lost their gigs. You know what I mean? So
0: right.
3: They needed money. And they were obviously a good place to try to spread some influence to, you know. And apparently, from what I'm hearing, it's working. And on that note, you know, next time you get your $7,000 Jew money check, could you at least throw a pizza party for the Hainaut Nation?
0: Yeah, I will, absolutely. I will throw the biggest pizza party y'all have ever seen in your life. There's right examples out there. I take Kanye West, for instance. You know, when you become so influential, or at least, you know, a certain level of influence that you have, there are going to be people coming your direction. The powers that be, the people with money and power and whatever, and they are going to want to use your influence. Just like advertisers, if you have any kind of platform, radio, TV, whatever, advertisers want to come to you. Why? Because they want to use your influence. They want your platform to be able to get their message out, to tell it all about their product or their service. It's the same way in this situation. Like, if you become big enough, you're not going to be able to just go out there and do your own thing. You're going to get approached, and they're going to say, hey, we want you to do X, Y, and Z, and play ball with us, and we'll give you this in exchange. And if you turn them down, bad things happen. I mean, there's still the allegations out there that Charlie Kirk turned down a bunch of Israeli money. And my point with Kanye West is he wanted to march to the beat of his own drum, and next thing you know, he's in the hospital getting booty juice, and he comes out like a crazy person. So
3: yeah, you remember when he went on InfoWars and stuff? He was on one at that point, you know what I mean? And who knows what was really the motivation of all that, but he didn't come out on the good side of it, really. It's hurt his reputation some, and I guess he's making more money overseas than he is in America now.
0: Yeah.
3: I've been hearing. So
0: he's getting canceled and breaking records all at the same time.
3: Yeah, he's an interesting guy, but yeah, what was that, 3 or 4 years ago when he was on his anti-Israel thing, and
0: mm-hmm.
3: went even on Tim Pool, remember? He went on Tim Pool for the express purpose of trying to get Tim Pool to name who they were.
0: Yeah.
3: And Tim Pool wouldn't do it, so where's Tim Pool getting his money from?
0: That's a good question. I think at the end of the day, people would be shocked to find out who's really getting paid from who. And who out there is actually giving their true opinions, you know? Because there's not, honestly, it's sad to say, but there's not a whole lot of people out there that are strictly speaking their mind, you know?
3: No, the only person I have faith in is Andrew Mandu and Jonathan Bizzle.
0: That's right. Let's give this man a round of applause. Exactly right.
3: That's right. All right, dudes. Well, I just thought I'd get in on that. And, you know, it's good to see the Farrah thing being talked about more with these podcast personalities and all, because like I've been saying the past month or two about this, follow the money.
0: Follow the money, baby.
3: We'll see where it leads. All right, dudes, I'm out and hey now.
0: Hey now.
2: Hello.
0: Yeah, man. I truly think people would be astonished to find out that their favorite podcaster or talking head is maybe not as genuine in their content as they thought they were, you know? And that's disappointing for me as well. Like, I hate that because there's a lot of people out there that I really looked up to for a very long time. And if you do, in fact, go out there and you want to speak your own mind and give your own opinions, bad things happen when you are a person of great influence. So, fortunately, we are not people of great influence, so we can still be honest with you.
2: That's right. Nobody likes us.
0: That's right. That's right. All right. It's Chuck Davis. I'm bringing you this part of the show. Nick Saban's on Capitol Hill as well. I just saw that. Man, everybody's on Capitol Hill. I got to give y'all some of that when we get back on the other side. But first, let me tell you about Chuck Davis representation you need, whether it's divorce or custody, wills, probate, contracts, personal injury. You know the drill. Any of these, any reason you would need a lawyer or an attorney, call him up because he will not let you leave empty handed. If it's something that's just too far out there, he can hook you up with the best attorneys around and make sure you're well taken care of. But it may very well be something he does. And I want you to reach out to him. Make sure you let him know I sent you, and Chuck's going to take care of you, man. He's my attorney, and I'm not going to stick with an attorney that ain't treating me right. So you know he's going to treat you right. Here's the phone number. Put it in your phone, cousin. Make sure you got it. 205-823-9992. 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

0: I miss the days of all of us being on the same page and mourning Harambe. It was many years ago, 10 years ago to be exact.
1: Yeah, it was. Look at how much has changed.
0: It was the last time we were all together on one issue. You know? Now we're so divided. Everybody's paying everybody to brainwash everybody else. Nobody's thinking for themselves.
1: Where's the new Harambe? Well, no, wait a minute. I didn't mean that. I don't want him to get, you know.
0: You don't want another one shot.
1: No, I don't want another one shot. No.
0: We need a new Harambe that lives.
1: Yeah. A Coco would be good.
0: Yeah.
1: Another Coco. Coco Harambe.
0: Coco Harambe.
1: The ultimate 1-2 punch.
0: All right. So let me give you a little taste of what's going on Capitol Hill today. Let's start off with Marco Rubio. There's multiple people in Capitol Hill in different hearings, but Marco Rubio is at a Senate Foreign Affairs Committee hearing, and he was taking questions from Ted Lieu and really keeps destroying them. And this, I think this really highlights kind of what we've heard from some callers today when it comes to the issues they focus on and why they're so angry at Trump. One of the issues would be Donald Trump falls asleep during committee hearings or during cabinet meetings. You know, that Donald Trump is falling asleep on camera. That was Ted Lieu's pitch today to Marco Rubio.
2: Sleeping right next to you.
3: No, he's not.
2: If Donald Trump cannot stay awake at these important meetings where the cameras are rolling, imagine what he's like when the cameras are not there. So I'm going to ask you, have you been at classified meetings where Donald Trump has fallen asleep or had trouble staying awake?
3: I've never been at any meeting where and the things are showing me now he was not falling asleep. And
2: so,
3: I think
2: so you're lying again. You're lying consistently to Congress.
3: About sleep.
2: You're
3: this
2: lying to Congress, Secretary Rubio. So I'm going to show you another video in a moment.
3: Respond to that, other than to tell you that it's absurd and ridiculous, and I can't believe we're in a Foreign Affairs Committee meeting in front of the House at an important time in American foreign policy.
2: Just keep lying, Secretary Rubio. Just keep lying.
3: Supposedly someone who thinks he's a medical expert when he's not. The truth of the matter is we had a cognitively impaired president in office a few years ago. That's a cognitively impaired president, but I don't like to talk about that because it weakens America. This president we have, this is a guy that literally doesn't sleep. He works day and night, long hours, every single day. I don't know if you haven't seen him in 8 days. I saw him yesterday. I didn't see him today, but yesterday because I was in Congress the day before. I talked to him at all hours of the day and night. He works inhumane hours. Okay, I've been on foreign trips with the president that he doesn't sleep in the whole flight. And everyone else is sleeping on the plane, and he's, you know, wandering the hallways looking for someone to wake up and talk to that people are. So I don't know what you're referring to, but he has an incredible amount of energy. I'm just telling you, you may not like his policies. You may not like his policies, you may not like the decisions he's made, but I assure you, this is not a president that sleeps or is cognitively impaired in any way, shape, or form, and in fact is incredibly active, much more so in many cases than much younger people that are around him. Those are facts. I see it every day. You're not going to agree because you have another narrative that you want to push, but those are the facts.
2: I just should.
0: Oh, yeah, Donald Trump, he's sleeping. He's sleeping so much.
1: Why you be so mean, Marco Rubio?
0: Oh, Donald Trump's sleeping on camera. Ted Lieu, man. He's something else. But that's the stuff they concentrate on. And then sometimes they have no self-awareness whatsoever. You've got Scott Bessent in another hearing, and who was it? What's that one creepy guy? What's his name? Ron Wyden. You know, Ron Wyden's a real sleazebag, and he's got some sleazy connections, which gets pointed out when he comes after Scott Bessent. Listen to how Bessent responds to these ridiculous questions.
4: Mr. Chairman?
5: Yes.
4: Let's be clear here. Nobody is interested in the ramblings of a capo in the most corrupt regime in American history. We want to get some facts about this deal. That's what we're here for. Thank you.
5: Well, thank you, and I will ask my questions first today.
6: And we would like to hear what Adam Wyden and Jeffrey Epstein talked about. Your son's largest investment position was Rick's Cabaret. So did your son and Jeffrey Epstein talk about pole dancing as he begged him for money using your limited credibility?
5: Should I just proceed? I'm going to proceed with my questions.
0: So essentially what happens is Scott Bessent brings up the fact that Ron Wyden's son, Adam, was tied with Jeffrey Epstein and was begging Epstein for money, investment money, and of course using his dad's congressional pull in order to get that money. It's kind of like a Hunter Biden gimmick, you know? It's like, oh, you know, my dad's so-and-so, and he can really make some important decisions. So if you give me some money, that's how sleazy these people are. It's not, and it's not just the ones on Capitol Hill. It's the relatives, too. The relatives will sit there and use their loved ones' power in Congress to get what they want. And in this case, it just so happened to be Jeffrey Epstein. Anyway, TDS is not just on full display on the show today. It is on full display in Congress. And I got to say, from what I've seen, it has been incredibly entertaining. I may even have a little bit more for you when we get back on the other side. It is that good. All that good. If you want to get in, 205-545-9950, 545-9950. Coming up next, hour number four, with a good old-fashioned Wheel of Segment and who knows what else. It's been wacky today. It has been a strange show. Double dose of Adderall from John Byrd. Gay coal miners, Tyler Childers.
1: I know.
0: Pride Month. Oh, speaking of Pride Month, I came across a Facebook page that's called Muslims for Progressive Values.
1: Oh my gosh.
0: And I wanna read you some of their posts when we get back. Oh, it's really, really good.
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8: The State Senate Pro Tem Garland Gudger is weighing in on the recent legal victory given to the state legislature for its drawing up of congressional districts back in 2023. The U.S. Supreme Court issued that ruling on Tuesday night, allowing for the state to proceed with a special primary election that would use the old map rather than the court-ordered map of 2024 that created two Democrat-held districts. Gudger says that this victory for state lawmakers and their work in crafting the congressional map cost Alabama taxpayers $8 million to defend in the ongoing legal battles brought about by Democrat plaintiffs. That legal battle also brought about a court-ordered map that cost $500,000 to be created by a special master in 2024. Gudger says that the state should try to claw back some of these legal expenses from those who launched the legal battle in the first place. Gudger maintains that the state lawmakers were fair in their creation of the congressional map, using factors to determine communities of interest, and those factors were not based solely on the race of the constituents. I'll be back with more Alabama stories after this.
9: 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At 1819 News, the podcast, we are in pursuit of a free and flourishing Alabama. 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
8: The mayor of Hoover, Nick Derzies, is confirming that the River Chase Galleria is now up for sale for future redevelopment. The mall has been at that city for 40 years. The sale of that facility will include several stores, the walking space, and parking area. Stores that are not included in the sale are Macy's, JCPenney, and the former Sears store. I'm Andrea Tice.
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0: And now, ladies and gentlemen, welcome to hour number four of the line. Talk that in 9-5. Yes, sirree. It is, I know this is uncomfortable to talk about. I mean, okay, that's probably not uncomfortable for us, but this is the most unfriendly business for going number two that I think exists.
1: What do you mean?
0: I mean, if you've got a number two as a host or a producer, you got to do it during a break. Like you just can't wait till the end of the show.
1: Yeah.
0: Like you've got a tremendous amount of pressure on you, because I don't know that I've ever, it is extremely rare that something hits me and I'm like, man, I got a number two right here in the middle of the show. But that's what happened during that last break.
1: Yeah, I put like 5 minutes of extra commercials in there. No, I did not.
0: It makes you nervous, man. Makes you incredibly nervous.
1: Yeah, it does.
0: Because you're sitting there watching the clock and you're like, you know, is my colon going to work with me here? Like, you don't know how much it's got. You don't know how much ammo's in there. And you're trying to empty the magazine. You know? And it's just...
1: That's an interesting way to put it.
0: I'm just saying, like, that's a lot. Steve Hilton, actually, speaking in Sacramento, California, at the state capitol, as he is he still in the lead? Yeah, he's still in the lead, 27% to Becerra's 25%, which would put them in a runoff going into November for the governor of California. Let's dip into this just for a second, see what he has to say.
2: So they can afford to live in California. So that's the process that begins today. We'll be working with economists to make sure that we've got a plan that is solid and deliverable to lift even more people out of state income tax than the 100.

0: 1,000 level that I've already announced in this campaign. So those are the two announcements. The campaign starts today. We're working as a team. This is going to be a united Republican Party to bring change to California. Change is coming. And we've announced that we're going to do even more to help working families in California and small businesses afford the cost of living. That's the most direct thing we can do. So I'm looking forward to spending a lot of time with you in these next few months as we get to know each other even better. As I say, nothing final yet. We're going to wait for the final results. But so far, so good. We're very excited to have received the support of so many people in our state. And I can tell you now, we're going to fight for you. We're going to fight for change. And we won't let you down. Thank you very much, everybody.
1: There's so many. I mean, the most California thing ever is like, for, as far as governor goes, is like you got to have an accent, you know, like a foreign accent.
2: Yeah, that is kind of interesting.
1: Arnold Schwarzenegger, you've got Steve Hilton, you know, Gavin Newsom. He may not have an accent, but his hands do. You know, that's an accent in itself. So, he's going to take questions. I don't know that we need to actually carry that since it's a California thing, but we're going to keep our eye on it. I want to play more. I tell you what, I'm going to go to the phones here in a second, but let me do one more thing for you from these committee hearings. So Rubio is getting questioned by Sarah Jacobs, Democrat Sarah Jacobs, and she's asking him about the 2020 election. Do you think the 2020 election stolen? You know, just typical TDS stuff. But this may be the biggest case of TDS that I saw today so far in these committee hearings. Listen.
3: One last question for you. Mr. Secretary, who won the 2020 presidential election?
4: I'm not here to answer a question about 2020. This is a foreign affairs committee.
3: Okay, great. You can't answer the question, even though we all know that President Biden won.
4: I don't answer the question because the Secretary of State, I do not participate in domestic political issues.
3: This is not about domestic political issues.
4: Oh,
3: this is about our democracy.
4: You're asking me to opine, just like I don't do campaign
3: it
4: rallies.
3: It seems like
4: I don't
3: you,
4: do because as Secretary of State, we're not supposed to. That's been the long tradition of the department. And you should know that if you've been on this committee for any period of time.
3: Mr. Secretary, it seems questions. Like you have an issue admitting facts. You can't say that the president lost the 2020 election, just like you won't admit President Trump is losing this reckless war of choice, and just like you couldn't admit that the shoes the president bought you were too big. You clearly don't know what winning means, and not because the facts are unclear to you, it's because telling your the truth would cost you your job, and the American people are entitled to a Secretary of State who tells them the truth even when the president doesn't want to hear it, and my constituents, our service members, deserve better. Mr. Chairman, I yield back.
4: I don't know what shoes she's talking about. What is she talking about?
5: I don't know. Representative Burchett, you are recognized.
6: Thank you, Mr. Chairman. If you'd like to answer any of that.
4: Yeah, I don't know about the shoes. I mean, he gave me some Florsheim shoes. They're actually pretty good. They fit fine. I don't know what she's talking about. And maybe that's what she's referring to.
3: Your shoes look very nice today, Mr. Secretary.
4: Well, how can you see them? They're way down here.
1: Oh.
4: We're talking about shoes. Are you guys kidding me? I mean, is this the Foreign Affairs Committee or is this like a circus? What is this?
6: I think it's a circus.
4: Go.
6: And
2: man, she thought she had a gotcha moment.
1: What in the world, dude? What in the world? You're not going to get the president about your shoes too big. These people. Hey, Roger's in Hamilton. Roger, what's up?
7: Hey now. Did Uncle Ronnie, when he was in office, not sit there through cabinet meetings and nod off? And never miss a word, or sit there and doodled and sucked on his jelly beans and never missed a word.
1: Is that true, John Byrd? Did Ronald Reagan nod off during cabinet meetings?
2: He could have. I loved Ronald Reagan, but in my early 20s and teens, I was not.
1: He was chasing women, so he don't know. All right, bye. Thanks for the call.
2: Yeah, I mean, but Ronnie's is the second, tied for second best president.
1: Yeah.
2: Yeah. Here's the second one.
1: Abraham Lincoln.
2: And look at him playing that Stratocaster, baby.
1: Dang. So Lincoln and Ronnie, and then Mm-hmm. Papa Trump.
2: Yeah.
1: How about that?
2: Because Ronnie got shot. He got shot.
1: All your top three got shot.
2: And he said, leave me alone. I'm going to walk into this hospital. And he walked in with a bullet in him.
1: Mm.
2: Oh, dang. Come on.
1: Come on, Cuz.
2: Republican, yeah, tough man.
1: You think a Democrat would be able to walk into a hospital with a bullet in him?
2: No, they'd be like, ow, ow, it hurts, it hurts. Man.
1: My Lord. Yeah, good stuff, man. Oh, let me tell you about the Muslims for Progressive Values.
2: Oh, yeah, yeah.
1: About them. So it popped up in my feed, and the post that popped up is Pride 2026, Allah loves us all. I don't know. I don't know. Maybe Allah does. I'm pretty sure Muhammad would have you executed, though, which is supposed to be the guy speaking through Allah. Muslim for Progressive Values. Do they have a bio here? Let's see. It says, Muslims for Progressive Values, workshop, call to action. It's just a bunch of posts about stuff coming up. This post says, this is your life, your relationship. If it fits with your own personal values, then it is a good fit. The second you are defending and trying to prove to everyone about your interfaith marriage, you can start to lose faith in yourself and the relationship follows. Oh, interfaith marriages. Yeah, Muslims aren't really keen on that either. Could you imagine, like, you're over in, Iran or whatever, and a Muslim guy's wife is like, yeah, I'm a Christian. You think he's going to be cool with that? No, he's going to kill you.
2: Yes.
1: He's going to stone you to death, and he's going to go get a new wife. This one says, gender equality begins with the family. Mm-hmm. Yeah. Let me know how all that works out for you. That's precious. And, you know, because everybody's got to get in on Pride Day, right? It's all about Pride Day.
2: Well, we did. We proudly embraced it for the first couple of hours this morning.
1: Yeah. Well, and I also noticed that, here we go. Chick-fil-A put out a statement because, you know, we got to come after Chick-fil-A every single Pride month. And Chick-fil-A said in their statement... God, where's it at? I just freaking had it. They put out a tweet that said, I guess I just gotta go to Chick-fil-A's freaking Twitter. I was trying to cheat. Chick-fil-A. By the way, it's got a K in it, not just C-I-C-H-I-C. I think they changed it after a while. I think it used to be. Chick-fil-A says, we are proud to protect our values and stay grounded in what we believe. Respect for others does not require us to celebrate or endorse every message or every movement. We will not change who we are to appeal to the crowd, and we will not compromise our beliefs for approval. Our position is simple. We will remain respectful, but we will also remain true to our principles.
2: Nothing controversial there that I can hear.
1: Nope. And guess what? Gay people are still going to go eat Chick-fil-A, I guarantee you.
2: Mm-hmm.
1: Because people like to stick their chest out and proclaim that they're standing up for something. But when it comes to that something or standing up for that something interrupting their daily lives or inconveniencing them in any way, they quickly fold. Because we live in a society where every little inconvenience results in a teetotal meltdown.
2: Yeah, it's a catastrophe.
1: And a need for medication and a diagnosis, you know, which is probably why a lot of people are getting kicked off welfare benefits because their disability has been stress. I've got stress, so I'm disabled. I can't work. Get to work, buddy. It's going to improve your quality of life. I promise you. If you have something that you have to achieve every single day, even if it's just your job, it is going to improve the quality of your life. There's a little life advice from Andrew McLean. How about that? Mandu, MANDUU.com. 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Y'all go get Mandu, get your free sash on. 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And it's not just for men, even though it's got man in the name. That's really not what that's about. That doesn't mean it's just men. It's for women and men. 18 years old, 100 years old, whatever your situation is, you can get yourself feeling the best. Don't even, we talk about building muscle and losing weight and all that kind of stuff. And, you know, maybe people are thinking about just getting all jacked up and everything else. But outside of that, man, if you just want to generally feel better, there's a lot of people in this audience who just feel like crap every single day, day in and day out. And you just, you don't have time to go to the gym. You don't have time to go to the park and jog and do laps. And you got kids and you work and you got all this stuff that you're juggling and you just can't pull it off. I'm telling you, this is the key. 15-minute workout, I'm talking, you're in and out. But by the time you walk in the door and by the time you leave, you've probably spent 30 minutes tops. Can you fit 30 minutes into your schedule? Yeah, I believe you can. So do that with the free session just so you can try it out and you can know I'm telling you the truth. Homewood, Huntsville, Tuscaloosa, there's three different locations. 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

0: Max says on the text line, he says, I have a colostomy, so I can number two while I'm sitting here talking to you. I think he's wanting me to say, that sounds like a good thing. That sounds nice.
1: That sounds like he's full of ish. Ah, see what I did there?
0: Dumb bird. He's got a medical issue.
2: Well, you were full of ish about 30 minutes ago.
0: Tracy says, and as long as there isn't poop steam. That's a conversation that's long gone. I'm not even going to go back down that road. Wanda says, hope you flushed. Y'all stop it. You're a bad influence on me. You're a bad, bad influence.
2: You started it.
0: Did I?
2: Yeah, because you revealed about the...
0: I guess I did.
2: Yeah, the great poop caper of 26.
0: I'm heading out to work. I went to work trucks yesterday to have them look and make sure that my AC wasn't leaking, and they didn't find a leak. So, because we had some concerns last year when the AC was only blowing cold on one side. We thought it was something. I don't remember what we thought it was. It turned out it was like really low on Freon. And they said, well, you know, that Freon just doesn't disappear, so it's probably leaking or something. And so they put some dye in there to see if they could spot it, you know, on the backside. And, months and months later, I went back up there. The air's still working. And they looked. And they said, we don't really see a leak. So,
2: uh-oh, that's not good.
0: Why is it not good?
2: Because they didn't find the problem.
0: Well, there is no problem now. It's been working ever since.
2: Well, yeah, but yeah, I thought you said that Freon leaked out.
0: Well, I don't know if it leaked out. It was just wasn't there.
2: Well, it's got to go somewhere.
0: I don't know. All I know is the air's working. But in Peyton's new car, the air is not working.
2: Uh-oh.
0: So we're going to work trucks today.
2: Oh, he's shoot. Meet me up there. I've got to go, too. My air's not working.
0: We talked about you yesterday and said, you know.
2: I know this dog sitting thing, I can't do anything about it this week.
0: But it's not. And it's
2: what
0: not,
2: do you want from me? What do you want from me?
0: It's not about this week. It's been several weeks.
2: It has not been several weeks. It's been 2 weeks. Don't lie.
0: Has it been 2 weeks or 2 weeks? 3 weeks?
2: Don't lie.
0: It's 3 weeks. 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
4: Get out there and soak up the sunshine while you can today, tomorrow, and Friday. Gorgeous weather across central Alabama. We wake up with cool mornings in the 50s and 60s and comfortable afternoons in the low 80s each day. Through the weekend, we will begin to see rain chances return. A couple spotty showers possible on Saturday afternoon. Looks like Sunday could be a rainier day with on and off showers from sunup to sundown. We will see warmer conditions over the weekend as well. Middle to upper 80s are expected. Maybe see 30 through 40 meteorologist Emma Kate Cowan on Talk 99.5.
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0: 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Y'all, holla at him. Holla at Mike. Make sure you tell Mike I sent you, man. He's my buddy. And, we do man do together as well, so you know he's a good dude. He's a big, strong dude. Be able to handle that garage door business. All right, ladies and gentlemen, without further ado, it is time for the Wheel of Segment.
1: Oh. That's nasty.
2: Oh, that's nasty.
1: Oh, that's nasty.

0: Nasty.
1: Oh, yeah.
0: Nasty, nasty.
2: Up first on Oh, That's Nasty. Headline, Uber releases the list of strangest lost and found items.
3: Oh, boy.
2: Phones, wallets, and keys are among the items most commonly forgotten in the backs of Ubers, the ride-hauling company says. But what about dentures?
3: Dentures?
2: Or a wedding gown. Turns out lots of people forget lots of weird and offbeat items, including, according to the company's annual Lost and Found Index released yesterday, even down to, if not the kitchen sink, a kitchen sink faucet. It's the 10th year Uber has released a list of lost and found items. Among the trends this year, more riders were leaving behind Labubus, a widely popular collectible toy, as well as fitness and workout-oriented items, vapes and e-cigarettes, and, strangely enough, teeth, which is nasty. Other offbeat items include human hair, a Donny Osmond group picture, a package of live butterflies, and a dishwasher.
3: A dishwasher?
2: That's right.
3: No.
2: Uber says it's rolling out changes to its app to help customers more easily retrieve missing items. The new feature allows customers to report lost items on the app and request a return trip from their driver to have the item returned. The new feature is available now in California, Texas, Pennsylvania, D.C., Georgia, Minnesota, and Massachusetts. The company plans to roll it out nationwide by the end of the year. So do you want to hear some of the most unique on their list?
3: Okay.
2: Dentures with two teeth.
3: With two teeth? What in...
2: I think that would be more like a retainer.
3: Yeah, or like a plate that you can
2: put. Yeah. Breast milk.
3: Dang, what are you doing carrying around breast milk? You got to keep that stuff cool.
2: Human hair, the Donny Osmond group picture, ankle monitor. Somebody on the house arrest said, I'm just going to cut this bad boy off.
3: I'm out of here, man.
2: 420 donuts. Is it 420 donuts or like weed donuts?
3: I would think weed donuts is what I'm thinking.
2: George Washington Hospital discharge papers. Sack of marbles. Oxygen tank. Gold mouth grills. A brand new mini fridge. One red bottom Louboutin heel. What is that? Electrical harness. Live fish. A mannequin.
3: Electrical harness.
2: Yeah.
3: That's
2: sounds like some maybe bondage stuff.
3: Yeah, man. Dang.
2: Two trees.
3: What? Who has a car big enough to handle two trees?
2: A cape with the Statue of Liberty on it. $200 worth of Temu items. Forget the trees. How do you fit $200 worth of Temu items in your car?
3: I know. It would take a transfer truck.
2: Grass. A textured photo with a rhinestone picture of Jesus. A 75-gallon fish tank. A pool stick and a case. A fish. It says fish loin for my restaurant. Oh, I guess this is what people type in when they request it from Uber. Two chrome exhaust tips.
3: Wait a minute. So this is not people actually leaving something in there. It's them requesting to...
2: Well, they left it, so they're requesting to get it back.
3: God, 75 fish...
2: Portable thermal printer. Bald cap. A dishwasher. A respirator and a hard hat for work. A wizard wand. A welding helmet. 2 pounds of blue raspberry gushers, shower pole, a pair of partial teeth in a tissue, a toboggan, a police radio, a coffee table, a Zayn Malik merch, handcuffs, 2 wedding gowns, pelvis implants.
3: What?
2: 20 pounds of duck sausage. A package of live butterflies.
3: I'm not believing this. This is BS.
2: A propane tank. A double door oven. hunting waders.
3: All these ovens. There's no way.
2: A child's prosthetic eye.
3: Oh, my God.
2: A black stethoscope. A meat slicer. A kitchen faucet. And a sleep apnea machine.
3: Good grief. I'm glad they didn't have any strange stuff in there. But the 75 gallon fish tank. Look, I had one when I had Felipe, the trans turtle, and there is no way. I mean, unless maybe they're driving a huge Lincoln Escalade or something.
2: I mean, there's an Uber XL out there.
3: I was not aware of that.
2: But I mean, still, yeah, you'd have to have a big old vehicle. But yeah, people do like SUVs and stuff. So it costs a little more to do an Uber XL. It keeps you from ending up in that awkward situation where you and your four friends try to get in somebody's sedan and they're like, no, I can't take four people.
3: Yeah.
2: And they kick you out. The problem is some of these Uber drivers will break the rules and let people, you know, do stuff that they're not supposed to do. And then when those same people come across an Uber driver that won't let them break the rules, then that Uber driver ends up catching a bunch of heat and the people like flip out. They're like, well, my last driver let me do it. It's like, I don't care. All right. Next up, headline reads, scientists find yeast in ancient Iceman's guts and make bread.
3: They make bread out of it?
2: That's right. What? Yeast has been growing in the guts of a frozen mummy called Otzi the Iceman for thousands of years. Scientists have discovered they used it to make a tasty sourdough bread.
3: Oh my God, they ate it?
2: More than 5,300 years ago, before the Egyptian pyramids were built, Otzi was strolling through the Alps on the border of Austria and Italy when he was killed by an arrow in the back. He remained frozen in the ice until two German hikers stumbled across his mummified remains in 1991 in the northern Italian region of South Tyrol. Since then, his stunningly well-preserved remains have been kept at the same temperature, -6 degrees Celsius, as his icy tomb. This has allowed scientists to carefully study the man, who offers an incredibly rare window into ancient human life. For the latest research published in the Microbiome Journal on Wednesday, an Italy-based team found evidence that both ancient and modern microbial life remained active in the frozen body. What we didn't expect, they said, was to find yeast. The scientists discovered four different yeasts that can survive sub-zero temperatures in his guts, skin, and brownish water that melted off his body when he was partially unfrozen. These kinds of yeast only live in very cold conditions, such as Antarctica, so are believed to have entered his body at some point after he died. Genetic analysis revealed DNA damage levels are very comparable to the original microbes in the Iceman's guts, suggesting the yeast entered his body soon after death. These yeast have accompanied him on his long journey through the millennia, according to the co-author. The scientists then reproduced the gut yeast in a fridge. Quote, if you tell anyone you have yeast, they immediately ask, can we use it for bread? So they tried to make a sourdough loaf. They said initially it didn't work, but after 3 months of effort, quote, we had a very, very good sourdough. When asked if the scientists were considering using the yeast to brew beer, he responded, it's on the list.
3: How much yeast was in his stomach?
2: Enough to make a sourdough, Paul.
3: That's sick. I wouldn't think that archaeologists would allow that to happen.
2: It's pretty nasty.
3: I am incensed.
2: Yeah, it's pretty disgusting, dude.
3: Tell you what, Indiana Jones wouldn't have put up with that. He'd have gotten that whip out.
2: Yeah,
3: there'd be
2: man.
3: No yeast making. Dang.
2: Yeah, man. Yeah, that's pretty nasty. Well, that's pretty nasty.
3: Yeah, that's a nasty one there.
2: All right, let's keep moving. And last but not least, headline. Turkish Airlines cancels flight from Denver Airport after urine and feces erupt from plane's toilet.
3: Erupt.
2: Erupts, John Bird.
3: They probably had the door open, too, so it splattered out the door everywhere.
2: Ferhang Barchua took his seat in 9C on a Turkish Airlines flight from Denver International Airport to Istanbul on Saturday when his night suddenly took a turn. The Greenwood Village resident and his family were seated next to one of the bathrooms.
3: Oh.
2: So they had front row seats to a repugnant smell emanating from the moist floor outside the stall. Passengers began to complain about the rancid odor, but airplane representatives said they had few seats available. As the plane taxied down the runway, the toilet started dumping out brown sewage water. The captain turned the plane around, and eventually Turkish Airlines canceled the flight altogether. The man says the airline told him and the hundreds of other passengers to get in hotels and that they would be reimbursed later. The airline, though, would not book travelers on partner airlines, so he and his family won't be able to fly out until Tuesday night, which I guess was last night.
3: So none of it got on them, right?
2: Turkish Airlines has not communicated at all with passengers throughout the process, he said. Officials only said that the cancellation occurred due to a, quote, act of God, which typically only pertains to events such as natural disasters or war. He said, it's an absolute lack of responsibility. I would have expected clear communication right from the start. They did not do that. Instead, they tried to cover it up, which was quite appalling. He hopes his family will be able to fly out Tuesday night, but at this point, I've lost all trust with them, he says.
3: Oh, my gosh. I guess they're used to it in Istanbul.
2: Well, it was in Denver, my friend.
3: Well, but the flight, wasn't it called Turkish Airlines?
2: Yeah, they were headed to Istanbul. So maybe that's where
3: probably
2: it was
3: like go back and forth.
2: Yeah.
3: Dang.
2: Sloshing that sewage around.
3: That's...
2: And that's what we call...
3: Yeah, that's nasty.
2: Oh, that's nasty. That's real nasty. That was a surprisingly less graphic story than I expected. I expected it to be more graphic based on the headline.
3: Well,
2: because remember, I don't read these stories. I just grab headlines.
3: Yeah, well, I think what happened is they wanted to leave it up to the reader to imagine that. What happened?
2: Imagine all the poop sliding down the runway.
3: Man,
2: it's gross.
3: I was gonna stop by and get me an ice cream cone on the way home. I won't be doing that.
2: Well, why not? Were you gonna get chocolate?
3: I always get chocolate vanilla swirl. So I won't be doing that today.
2: Well, if you get a different flavor, it should be fine. Right,
3: the only flavors, no, I mean, it just the consistency of the ice cream and then, you know, the color and all that. Dang it.
2: I gotcha.
3: You and your
2: stupid stories. Alabama Men's Clinic bringing you this part of the show. No need to be embarrassed by low T. Of course, you don't even know if you have a low T yet, but you will if you go to Alabama Men's Clinic. You'll know before you leave that first appointment. They'll get you on track, man. Those guys are really cool dudes. Jeremy, who's a friend of mine, is one of the guys up there that run the place, and they make it so comfortable up there. You walk in, they've got something manly on TV like boxing or, you know, somebody's fighting on TV or whatever. Like, I'm just, it's a very laid-back setting, and there's no reason whatsoever to feel uncomfortable. I mean, at this point, you're constantly having ads thrown at you about low T and ED and all this kind of stuff. So, I mean, in the big picture, I think society's kind of moved past the idea that, you know, stuff like ED and low T is something to be ashamed about. It's really not. And so, if you feel like that this is an issue that you have, I want you to go check it out. They can get you on track, get you the treatments that you need, get you the medicine you need, whatever it may be that's going to fix your problem. And it's going to, at the end of the day, it's going to make your sex life better than it's ever been. But on top of that, it's going to make you feel better day to day. You're going to finally feel like yourself again. 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

0: Stephanie's trying to help me pronounce one of those words. Lalubus. Lalubus. Lalubus. Lalubus. Kevin said, what kind of grass we talking? I think you know, Kevin. Bubba says, scientists are creepy. Changed my mind. Yeah. Those scientists are.
1: Well, I mean, I've met a couple of sexy scientists that were women.
0: Maggie says, only one viable yeast cell is needed to begin growing a culture to use in bread. So maybe they didn't even need a lot. Taylor says, was that Turkish Airlines or Turdish Airlines?
1: I like that. Me like.
0: And Will says, last but not yeast.
1: Got some comedians out there.
0: Blake says, did you ever hear about the German lady that used her female yeast to brew beer? I think I did hear that story, actually. German woman.
1: Oh, man, don't. All that's nasty. We finished that. We played the outro.
0: Well, I'm not saying I'm going to bring it up.
1: Yes, you are.
0: I'm just AI-ing it real quick. Do I just say her yeast?
1: I got it.
0: And was she German?
1: Oh.
0: AI is struggling. I don't even think AI wants to talk about it.
1: Yeah.
0: Grok's like, yeah, we're good. I know we're supposed to do whatever you tell us to do, but I think we're good.
1: It's a good thing.
0: Brewing in medieval times was often done by women. Okay, no, that's not it.
1: Why do you keep looking?
0: Who was the woman that used her own to brew beer? Okay. I'll just, if this doesn't give it to me, then I'm not going to worry about it.
1: Good. Please don't give it to him.
0: I'm just curious since he brought it up. While I wait, okay, says the most modern examples involve novelty beers using lactic acid bacteria, which is, you know, what we're talking about. Amaranth, who is an American Twitch streamer, content creator, and OnlyFans model, partnered with the Polish company The Order of Yanni to create a beer using that acid derived from her around 2023. So back in 2023, listen, in 2023, there was a Twitch streamer that did that. I don't know if they're German or not, but
1: I'm so close to hitting safety dance. So close.
0: All right, Noto Roofing, before okay. 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Y'all hit them up. 205-848-2299. Storms have been going through, man. Y'all saw how crazy it was. There's a good chance that something maybe went sideways on your roof, and you got a little small problem that is small now but may end up being a bigger problem down the road. Why not get it handled now? It might even be fixed in the complimentary roof tune-up, and you don't have to have a, you know, construction project. You don't know until you get it checked. So get it checked out. Let these guys do it. They're not going to BS you. They're not going to upsell you. They're going to treat you right, especially when you let them know you're part of the Hey Now Nation. 205-848-2299. That's 205-848-2299. 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Well, that's a wrap, John Byrne.
1: We sure is.
0: Did it again. We did it again.
1: Yeah, we did. We're sorry, everybody.
0: We'll be back tomorrow with a brand new episode. Leland Live up next. Stick around for that. He probably won't be talking about what we just brought up, if I had to guess. Until next time, see you, guys.
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3: 1819 News.
4: Governor Ivey is celebrating the legal victory that was just handed to the state by the U.S. Supreme Court. That ruling clears the way for the state to utilize its old 2023 congressional district map rather than be forced to use a court-ordered map from 2024 that creates two House seats favoring Democrats. Ivey said that the high court confirmed what the state has been saying all along, that Alabama knows best how to create its own congressional districts. Ivey said she's proud of the state leaders who continue to fight for this 2023 state legislature approved map for it to prevail in future congressional races. Ivey also emphasized that the special primary election that will implement the old map is continuing forward. It will involve congressional districts 1, 2, 6, and 7. I'll be back with more Alabama stories after this.
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4: Birmingham State lawmaker Wandalyn Gavan was granted a hearing by a judge regarding a recent primary win for House District 60. Alicia Lumpkin challenged Gavan as the incumbent in that primary race. Gavan has now requested a temporary restraining order to be placed on certification based on ballot violations that she says occurred. Gavan says that the state Democratic Party failed to require proof that Lumpkin was not working for the city of Birmingham when she ran as the primary candidate against Gavan. Alabama code requires a member of the mayor's staff to not run for elected office while still employed for the mayor. Gavan says a letter of resignation is not enough proof, that there should be other documents such as pay stubs, personnel records, payroll records, and more. I'm Andrea Tice.
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Lord, it's 2:05 Leland Live. Here we are in the middle of the week, and this week's already loaded up. We've got a lot of, just a lot of little stories to get into. A lot of it we anticipated, the court decision on the Alabama districts. We knew that would probably be out yesterday or today. The California stuff, some unexpected stuff, more shooting in Iran. We've got scandal in the, it's not really scandal, but a little bit of a, if not contrived, a controversy in the U.S. Senate race here in Alabama that has been around. We've talked about it in loose terms, but suddenly it's back in our faces. We'll get to some of that as we go through the evening and just keep on trucking this afternoon, dealing with the breaking stuff as we go as well. On a gorgeous day, I wish I could have been outside a little bit more today, but it feels, after you've had some of that

0: card, this wasn't a tornado event, wasn't a big sexy hurricane, but it was just one of those good, strong spring storms that really disrupted things. I was listening to Richard and Val very early this morning, and he was talking about all of his disruption, and he finally got power back. But near my house is a power transformer for the neighborhood next door to me, and I have an access easement that the power company can use to sort of come onto my property to get back in the woods to this thing. So they come and go all the time. And I left the gate open last night thinking, you know what? I bet those guys may show up. I looked out the window, AJ, last night. I think it was about 37 power company trucks. They were up and down the road in my yard. I was like, power's going to go off. Mm-hmm. They're working on something and the power's going to go off. So they stayed there till super late. I didn't know what was going on. I did see on the security cameras they brought a big transformer in. So somehow they replaced
1: that
0: thing.
1: Was it Optimus Prime or was it Megatron?
0: Yeah, it was Optimus. I can't name any more of them, so I'll name Optimus. Yeah, it was. He was like, roll out. So they finally rolled out at almost 10 o'clock last night with all the flashing yellow lights. Freaking out. The dogs, man. So anyway, so I was glad to see them. And, I mean, our power only went off for 30 seconds. How they change out a piece of equipment that big, I have no idea. And then this morning, I had to get up at like 5 in the morning and take, as many of you know, we're doing a big road show again this summer, going on the road, back out west, revisiting some places we've been to before. But this time we got the cameras. It's going to be a lot of fun. So there's a lot of prep that goes into that. And some of that is one of our sponsors this summer and is my place where I take my motorhome for a particular work is Appalachian Foothills up there in near Winfield and Hamilton, right off the 22 corridor, and a little bit of a haul. So I had to drop it off at the crack of dawn this morning today to have all day to work on it. There's some things I have to get done. And so I'm hauling butt back. AJ, I've got 5 hours of sleep. I was up with the power crews and the dogs barking, and I had to get up early. And then I get home, and the guys had showed up to dig the footings on my construction project. So I looked up, and there are, by the time I get home, there's 4 or 5 6-foot piles of dirt everywhere. And part of the deal was I was going to move the dirt with my tractor. So I've spent the morning, AJ, driving 4 hours basically running around town. Traffic was crazy. Then I spent the next 2 hours on the tractor moving dirt. I don't know who's going to prepare the show today, but I did not. Then I got bit by something on the way in the door. It's been a morning, man. Oh, but I'm glad we're on the air.
1: Well, huh? Look, I'm glad you're getting things done. And that's the thing. Like, when you go on trips like this,
0: yeah.
1: And it's also like when I have to go on vacation, you know, it's like the prep time. And then you're tired and exhausted just from the prep time, just so you can kind of get away, just so you can relax. But then it's like all that stuff leading up to it is just, my gosh.
0: But I will take some downtime early, you know, close to the 4th, just regular old vacation. But even in our business, when you take vacation, there are things you got to do, like some jobs at work before you leave, to take care of things while you're gone. And then a good part of it is a working trip, which also means a lot of technology we're trying to deploy this time. And I got to get all that figured out, how we're going to pack it, how am I going to move it, how am I going to set it up every day. So there's some prep going into it for sure. I'm not complaining. It's just one of those days where I just almost could not. It's like, how am I going to do a radio show today? Mm-hmm. And then I thought, you know what? AJ and I have been doing this for almost 17 years. All you got to do is turn the light on that says on air, and we go.
1: Yeah, we got it. We're the power company, and we got to replace the transformer. It just happens.
0: We're going to replace. Oh, this was the other funny thing. Just sometimes things just work out. So one of my first thoughts was it was way more dirt that I had to move. And I thought I had some low spots. I had some holes. I was like, I'll take all that dirt. I know where to put it. And it was more dirt than I had places for. Then this other crew shows up down by the road again, and it's an environmental crew, because apparently when they changed out the transformer, something busted and they contaminated the soil down there. So they got to dig that up and fix it. So I just rode by those guys and I was like, y'all want some free dirt? And they were like, what? And I was like, I got dirt. I got extra dirt. You want some dirt? And they were like, bring the dirt. So AJ, I'm working between two work crews like I'm a good old boy today, back and forth. Being the dirt man, but if I had to be honest with you, it's the most enjoyable work in the world. It's just so fun to just play around on the tractor and move the dirt. Just move the dirt. Sometimes I wish I did that for a living, but some people realize I don't really have a real hard job. I just sit here and talk, right? So here we go. Let's dig into it.

0: And luckily, the whole time all this is going on, I'm listening to the news, absorbing stuff, trying to figure out what's going on. So let's start reacting to some of it. And I think I'm going to start here at home, of course, with our court ruling. We hoped we'd get a ruling yesterday. You got a sense it would be favorable to Alabama. There was almost no way it couldn't be favorable based on the precedent-setting ruling about race-based districts. The problem is Alabama really shot short, and they could have had a better map anyway. They just didn't want to do the work. So they had to prolong the process to get this bastardized map approved. And, of course, the Supreme Court said that, of course, based on the new understanding of how to enforce the Voter Rights Act, the 6-1 map, we'll just call it that, can, of course, be approved. The legislature has approved it. And the lawsuit, the 3-judge panel just had to get told to stick it. The court keeps having to do extra work because these lower courts decide they're going to be either activist, or I think in this case, they just got their feelings hurt because they'd been truncated in a previous case. And if you remember, this 23 map actually fixes a 22 map. And that case was not based, that was not the argument before that 22 map that where Alabama lost the race. It was more of a process argument. It was a compliance argument. It wasn't a constitutional law argument. And I don't want to get too deep in the weeds. But so eventually Alabama gets to work it out. We'll wind up with the 6-1 map. We'll go to the polls in August and redo the primary, which is so ridiculous. And then, of course, we'll have our general election. So that should be the end of it. But who knows? Because the left, I'll give them credit, man, they don't quit trying. And speaking of them not quitting trying, let's talk about California while we're talking about races and elections. So last night turned out really phenomenally for the Republicans out in California. I never thought I'd see where a Republican candidate in a crowded field would lead the governorship race. I mean, it wasn't a majority, but the dude was out front. And then we had the L.A. mayor's race, and of course, Spencer Pratt is now in solidly, as of the last 30 minutes, he's solidly in second place, which sets up, and I got a lot to explain here to see if that makes any sense to the audience. This sets up a Democrat versus Republican general election. And I know most of you are thinking, well, isn't that true of all general elections? No, not in California. They rigged their system in a number of ways out there. Now, granted, these are state elections and municipal elections, and they don't have anything to do with us. This is not a federal race. Now, there are some federal races, I suppose, involved with some of the other races. But the big races that the country's been watching, these are within the sovereign rights of California to elect people any way they want to. They can play pin the tail on the donkey. But what they're doing is so ridiculous, and it proves a point. And I need to walk through it a little bit so we understand, and I think most of you get this. They are stealing, the Democrats are stealing this race right in front of the country. This party is out of ideas. They're out of money. They don't have a leader. They're getting pushback all over the country. They just got embarrassed by a minority party in their own state because people are so fed up with their governance. And I firmly believe the only way they can win anymore is to cheat at the elections, to bypass actual scrutiny of the voters and keep institutionalizing their people that keep having these bad ideas and running off businesses. And so in California, to begin with, they have this thing called a jungle primary where everybody runs together and the top two finishers go to the general election. It's not party versus party. That gives the Democrats an advantage because it divides the Republicans who are already in the minority in that state. They have a 5 million vote advantage. And when you've got multiple Democrats running in a state like that, the odds of two Democrats winning keeps the Republicans off the ballot in the fall. In other words, in a traditional setting, every election year, a Republican would have a chance to go to the voters of the state of California in a general election and be on the ballot. There's always going to be a Republican in the normal two-party process that the rest of the country enjoys. But California rigged it so their Republican never makes the general because they're so heavily Democrat. Multiple Democrats run. The odds of two Democrats winning are astronomical. So the fact that one Republican won statewide and another has now made the runoff in against the incumbent mayor in the heaviest Democrat city probably in the state, maybe it rivals San Francisco – But that's newsworthy itself. But what they're doing on the other side, so the jungle primary is a rigging of the system, right? It's just setting the rules to give their party an advantage. And to be honest with you, they have a right to do that in California. I just said it. They're a sovereign state, just like Alabama has the right to draw its own districts the way it wants to be represented in our national government. So it's true. States' rights are a thing. It's in the Constitution. So they can do what they want in California. But then stealing the vote, though, with most likely fake voters, artificial voters, non-existent voters, stealing the vote is just raw power. And that's what they're doing with this thing that they've got to recount. One of the official, if you go to the official state page in the state of California this hour, they're saying it may take them 37 days to get the final vote tallies in. I've heard it said all day today by a number of pundits that we counted ballots faster 100 years ago with paper. In fact, California itself, every other state that had paper technology and clear, straightforward rules, were able to pretty much determine their elections that night. It's rare that you even had things go into a couple of days because the election was so close. And even then, the votes were all in. You were just counting what was already there and making sure that the vote count was accurate. But so many people, I've gotten a lot of questions. I get a lot of off-air questions from time to time. And people are like, why is it taking them so long? They look incompetent. This is ridiculous. The whole country's frustrated because we just want to know what the score is. Well, it's not, it's how they designed it on purpose. If you're, and I've said this, I've given this speech 100 times over the last 17 years, but if you're going to cheat, you need to know what the goal is. So you got to let the legit vote come in first, and then you know how much ground you've got to make up. I was taught this actually by a Democrat. I had a very frank conversation years ago when I was in active politics about how they see the way they do these things. And he goes, and he was being flip with me and kind of bragging a little bit about the power to do this. But I remember we were standing down in Montgomery in the halls, just rapping, you know. And he said, you got to cheat just enough to win, but not enough to get caught. Because we were talking about Greene County and Hale County and some other counties that always get caught cheating down there. And that's what they do. They, when you know that you've got to make up 40,000 votes so your guy gets in the race or gets in the, in this case, that they have two Democrats make the general election, well, then they'll find that 40,000 votes just like they did for Joe Biden and several other races of late because they've got now, they've bought themselves, they know what the target is. They bought themselves a process to shove additional votes in with the mail-in and the drop box and the late votes and the early vote. What another scam they pull is not counting the early votes first. I mean, the whole point of early voting is some of those early votes come in and are counted, and some states will wait and count the votes that have been sitting there because they want to hold those back so they know what they've got to do. The first time I ever saw this was actually here in Alabama, and I believe it was Greene County in the same circumstance who had like 150% of the people that lived there at one point were registered to vote. And they would always be the last, every election that I either covered as a reporter or participated in, it, if it was close, Greene County would be the holdout. And all they were doing was this same thing California is doing right in our face right now. It was just waiting to see what was needed to shove it through so that their guy could get over the top. That's all the whole game's about. So, but California legalized it. They created a process where they can vote till they find the votes, and that's exactly what they're going to do. I said it the last few days, although we felt that energy from the Pratt race, we saw what was happening with Steve Hillman and the pushback against Newsom and the failures out there in that state. They're not blind to the failure of California. The coastal cities will always be Democrat, but the people that live in that gigantic agricultural state along the Central Valley and the rest of the state, the whole eastern half of the state, these people have sense. They've got good business sense, and they see the destruction and the degradation of their entire system. And so they pushed back last night. But do they have a shot at winning? Not unless they keep a sharp eye on this next several days as manufactured votes will come in where it's close. And I haven't looked at the actual point spreads, but that's an atrocity. And I believe it's time we have the SAVE Act. This is why we have the SAVE Act. It tries to add some federal standardization, at least as it relates to Congress and the president and how we elect people to the federal government, so that states can't abuse this. And I think it's a violation of civil rights altogether, everybody's civil rights, if anybody cheats, especially when governments are sponsoring it and facilitating it. It's a violation of the rights of the people who get disenfranchised by the cheating. And for every illegal immigrant that cheats, you got an American that gets robbed. And the Democrats are not even bashful right now about registering these people and getting them on the rolls. I mean, they're especially in California, they're openly. That was one of the debate items in the L.A. mayor's race, is whether people from other countries ought to be able to vote in their municipal elections. So anyway, there's my big ramble about how they're just going to steal it right here in front of us while we sit around and wait on them to get it together. It's absurd. It's an outrage. The country ought to push back on it. But honestly, we, in a constitutional system, we don't have any say about what they do in California here in the state of Alabama. Boy, do we have some stuff starting to bubble up in our own Senate race, and I'm going to get to that here in just a minute. This is not a new subject for this audience, but now it kind of took on some legs today with regard to a published report about Barry Moore's, particularly his veteran status. I've asked him about it. I've asked his opponent about it, and now it's been published in the Gateway Pundit and getting it passed around inside the country. So we'll talk about it. I'll give you my 2 cents. And believe me, I got sent that article 57 times this morning the minute it hit. We're going to talk about that on the other side of the break. Meantime, 545-9950, if y'all want to get in on the show, come on. We'll put you on the radio. Let's see what else happens this afternoon. It's one of those news days. Back here in just a minute, Leland Live.
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0: You.
1: So Ox Foundation Solutions, they'll be helping me with my project a little bit later on after we get a lot more done. What I need in this particular part of the space is some encapsulation. Part of it's going to be some additional space with some crawl space area. And I trust Ox to come take care of that. Otherwise, I don't have any other foundation issues. But you know what? Because they're on the show and I talk about it every day, I walk around and look. I check doors. I look around the things I can observe. You should do the same thing. If you start to see issues, the heavy rains that we had will expose that. Now's a good time to check if something is seeping in or you're starting to sense the presence of moisture. Now's when that will present itself. 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I didn't leave myself too much time to get into this Barry Moore veteran status. I guess it's an official controversy now. The Gateway Pundit published a story. I was given a Barry Moore service record months ago. I didn't know what to make of it. I asked him about it. Of late, he's always maintained that he served in the ROTC in college and was assigned to the guard and did what he was supposed to do in the guard and was honorably discharged. And that's fine. Who am I to make issue of someone else's service? I didn't do any of that. And then he's running running against a Navy SEAL, and some old comments about his service have started to resurface. When he ran for Congress the first time back in 2020, the accusation, I guess, if I really wanted to summarize it, is that he exaggerated his service to seem like a combat veteran. It's got vibes of Tim Walz, and Tim Walz even is mentioned in this particular piece. I'm not accusing him of that. I took him at his word. I asked his opponent, Jared Hudson, who, by the way, was a badass Navy SEAL. Jared Hudson didn't even want to make a big deal out of it because he honored the fact that Moore signed up. But that story keeps his DD Form 220 and Form 22 are still out there. And other veteran groups are asking questions about, is this a little bit of bloviation about their resumes? We'll talk more about it in just a little bit with more detail. But first, let's do the break. Back in a minute.
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8: Hey everyone, it's Valerie Vining and Richard Dixon of the Dixon and Vining Morning Show. Coming up tomorrow, we'll talk about President Trump saying Iran agreed to no nukes. 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
9: A two-day hostage standoff at a California bank ended earlier today. 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
9: And the U.S. Mint is releasing a one-ounce gold coin. 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

0: Aren't y'all Huey Tampone, man? What a cool little spot over there on Brook Lane Drive. We mostly talk about their gun selection. They sort of came on to the show. Tommy wanted to come on just to promote the gun counter. He kept a pawn license all these years, but the store sort of evolved into more and more trading in guns and all kind of guns and accessories, and really became a neat place to go and buy these things. I've already picked up a couple of guns from them just in the last few months because, man, when he gets a deal, it's a deal, and they are always looking out in the market for deals like this. And listen up, because I'll be letting you know about them when they hit the ground. Last time I talked to Tommy, they still had a couple of AR-12s on the ground, and they were getting new stuff in all the time. And he'll be letting me know from time to time exactly what they've got. But every now and then, if he's got a deal on something else, I said, Tommy, just let me know, man. Everybody loves a bargain, especially our audience. And so those trailers, those utility trailers that were so popular, I was like, sure, we'll talk about them. Well, y'all bought them out. They had to wait and get some more in. These are locally made Lowermore trailers. The cool thing about Tommy's shop is he will offer financing. So if you want one of these single axle, open, sort of steel and mesh trailers, you know, with the wooden floorboards and the fold down ramp, the one that became really popular is the ones with the 2 foot high sides. So they hold a lot of stuff, a lot of things you want to contain going down the road. Tommy told me a lot of folks that handle firewood and things like that love these things. I can imagine that's a whole lot easier to load up if you're cutting firewood than trying to do it in the back of a truck. It's Huey Tampone, Brook Lane Drive. And, of course, if you're over there, pop in on that gun counter and see what they got. And as soon as he gets any more allotments in of this or that and puts them on sale, we're going to let you know about that, too. Huey Tampone. Okay, so back to this Barry Moore story. This is it's weird because, I'm not saying this, but because it's wedged its way into the news cycle, it's going to be an issue for a couple of days, and mainly that is this national publication, The Gateway Pundit. Now, I can tell you, they've been out there before. They'll get out there on the edge of stuff, but they're right more than they're wrong. They've done some really good reporting over the years. So there wasn't anything new in the story that I hadn't already been presented with. Basically, the way it goes is on his discharge documents, Moore talks about that he, well, there's no, he claims, they claim, the article claims that Moore says he built a part of his political identity around being a military veteran. And he did in his 2020 race, and that's because he was running against two people that had not served at all. So he built a whole image around being the, quote, only veteran in the race. Now, I also know about this because my wife is was one of his opponents back in 2020. I didn't know her then, but she talks about what happened in the race, and she came very close to wind up being in the top two. He was the second-place finisher in that race and went on to win. And good for him, and he's done a good job in Congress. But a lot of his image, again, was that, you know, I understand these issues. I'm close to the veterans. And he never says, and this was why I didn't think the story would have any legs, he doesn't claim any war status. Because you had explicit statements from Tim Walz, for example, saying Tim Walz will say things like, you know, I carried a gun overseas. Well, he didn't do that. He didn't deploy overseas. It was quite the opposite. He abandoned his troops and quit right before they were to deploy because they were going overseas, yet he wanted macho status with this whole thing. So I'm sitting here looking at all these accusations, and then one of the most hypocritical things that comes up in the accusation, let me see if I can make any sense out of it. Basically, he was in ROTC in college, was assigned to a guard unit, and didn't have to do a whole lot after that. But he did, by all accounts, what he was asked to do, but he didn't deploy. There's even a question amongst the veteran community is whether or not that is or is not a veteran. According to the story, it does not meet the technical definition of a veteran. Like, according to the federal definition under 38 USC 10-101 Section 2, which it cites here in the story, it requires active service plus a discharge other than dishonorable and or deployment, you know, as part of the military And he didn't do any of those things. I don't know that he's ever claimed that he did any of those things. He's just loosely referring to himself as a veteran. A lot of you that served in the same capacity would also consider yourselves veterans. And we had a lot of calls that day when this came up on the show from people that either it's mainly non-veterans that are willing to give him a pass on this. But some veterans take this stuff very seriously, and they're very, very detailed. And so there's some pushback coming from that community about his what they believe are his overstated claims. I think it's subtle. I'm not trying to give him too much of a pass because we'll let the campaigns work it out. Again, I asked him the question. He told me everything that's in the article. I asked his opponent, Jared Hudson, did he make of anything of this stuff? And I think he got a couple of phone calls when he was on the show. Hudson didn't want to go there. I think there's a respect level veteran to veteran in some cases where you're not going to make, if there's a voting record you can get on or something that comes up in a campaign, this isn't one of those things Hudson felt comfortable trying to explore. But I know those that support him have been pushing the story, and they've sent me plenty of documentation. And again, rather than just mentioning it and asking the questions, but again, it's been published now. And so I'll let you decide. Y'all all get to go to the polls in less than 2 weeks and make your mind up anyway as to whether this matters to you. But this is an interesting little part of it. I'm going to let you listen to some audio, and this is posted in the article in Gateway Pundit of one of his campaign ads back when he first ran for Congress. And he ran a whole ad on being a veteran. And you can listen to the language he uses and see if you think he's exaggerating his status. There are photographs of him in his drill uniform with his unit, all that. You don't see him pretending to be combat deployed. And again, he never explicitly says that. But this is the rub to the people that are his detractors over this issue, is that he's claiming a status he doesn't deserve.
1: The audio is not coming in.
0: Okay. Apparently that's on one channel. I can hear it in one side of my headphones, and you're saying you're not hearing it come across.
1: Right.
0: We'll find another copy of it. Maybe you can play it. I'll send it to you and you can play it back there in the studio. But yeah, he talks about veterans, and he says, he uses the phrase, they have served, they have done these things, or they deserve our respect. And I think that's, and to me, I don't care. It's acceptable to me. But again, it popped up today. The minute people saw it, they were just like, here, I'll send you this little clip. And if you can get it to play on your end. Sometimes these audio tracks, you can't see them on a computer link, and they'll be in one channel or the other. And that one happened to come over in a channel that doesn't come across. The only thing he does in that ad that seems, he says, I've worn the combat boots. We call those boots combat boots. I don't think he's saying he went to combat, but maybe he is. He signed a letter criticizing Tim Walz. And so, you got a lot of groups that would exploit this. One, you got Democrats that support Tim Walz that think Moore looks like a hypocrite for essentially the same kind of accusation. And then you've got people that don't like Trump, like the fact that the polling is showing Moore behind, and now he's got a controversy and Trump's endorsed him. And there are those that would just, love to see Trump not get a win with an endorsed candidate in the last couple of polls, is trailing in the polls. So that's all fascinating too. But it's getting volume, and I can't just sit here and ignore the story. Now, combat boots. Are we going to get that technical? Maybe. Some people will. He didn't go to combat. He didn't wear actual combat boots. It's all semantics, right? You got these goth kids down at the Starbucks that have on combat boots. They call them combat boots. The only thing they've been in combat with is they're combating their emotions on a regular basis. But yet he says, I've worn the combat boots. And some people are making issue of that. And so it has popped up this afternoon. I don't know if it's a two-day story or a two-week story, but there it is. We did talk about it. Y'all can quit sending it to me. I've seen it. If you've got thoughts on it, AJ, tell me if you get that and want to pull it up and see if it plays on your end.
1: I got it.
0: Okay, play it and see. Hopefully it'll go out correctly. I only had it in the left channel for some reason. So let's play it on the air. You can hear him in his own words during that 2020 campaign. And again, he was the only person that had, at least been in the ROTC during that time. And as far as the field goes, yeah, I mean, he had that kind of experience. But he's had to really drop that now that he's run against a Navy SEAL sniper with 21 successful missions. Take a listen.
2: As the only veteran in this race, I understand the importance of veterans to our nation. They're the one percenters, and the 1% that serve to protect our rights, to protect the Constitution, our freedoms. You know, experience is a wonderful teacher. And to serve those, you need to have served. You need to have been put in those people's shoes. I've been in those combat boots. I understand what it's like.
3: I spent 41 years in the U.S. Army, and I support Barry Moore.
4: I'm a veteran of 38 years in the Army, and I support Barry Moore.
5: I'm Barry Moore, Republican for Congress, and I approve this message.
0: AJ, did that one actually go out? I think I heard it in both ears.
1: Yeah, it did. It went out.
0: Stolen Valor, I think that's a bit of an exaggeration. Resume fluffing, though, overstating your experience and importance, 100%. I mean, there's no doubt about that. And people do that, especially in political races. They all love Jesus a little more than we know they do. They all support Trump a little more than we know they did until Trump became popular in the state and a necessary thing for you to survive here in the whole country, really. That endorsement in a Republican primary is gold, and Moore has that endorsement, and he has been on that too. But yeah, people do exaggerate during campaigns, and that's what it sounds like to me. Pretty much the same take I've had the whole time on the controversy. But now it's once something gets published and it's put out by a known outlet, suddenly it's passed around and everybody's talking about it. And now here, less than 2 weeks out, this little shoe has dropped. We'll see how it affects the race or what the candidates have to say about it. All right, quick break. We'll come back here. We got so many other things to get into. We've barely been on the air and I've got a long way to go. And we'll get your phone calls in here on this or anything else, too. Leland Live, Talk 99.5. Y'all stay tuned.
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0: All right, it's 249 Leland Live Talk, and I'm five distinctive pools next up here on the show. Man, Gary Levesque's just a character. When you meet him, he is something else. This guy is a storyteller. He himself, a Navy veteran, just a wonderful guy, and ready to help you with any kind of pool project you want to dream up. They can, now, I don't talk about this as much, but they've kind of got layered services. Most people want to get all this done at once, build the pool, build the outdoor features together, but they can come and just build you an outdoor kitchen. They can build you an outdoor living space with a fire pit and a fireplace and stick a little TV out there, and you can enjoy football season will be here before you know it. And there's nothing like sitting outside watching a football game outdoors. I think I'd rather do that than go to the stadiums. So, yes, they can do those projects or do them in phases where they come and maybe do the pool and then add that on, however you want to do it, because they do both. They're hardscape folks, they're pool folks, and the two of them go together nowadays. Gary alone has 40 years of more than 40 years of experience. I've been saying 40 years for years. I need to ask him one day how long he's really been doing it. And then you add up his team. He's hired a bunch of other vets around him and people that know their stuff, and they'll just get it done for you. Rather than stew on it and try to guess at it and play around on AI and try to figure out what your pool will look like, let them come show you with an actual plan, with an actual budget attached to it, real numbers that you can use to get it financed. And next thing you know, you're the most famous grandparent in the world. I keep going there because that's what I'm thinking. DistinctivePools.com. DistinctivePools.com. All right, let's hit the phones. We did get some phone calls on the Moore story, so need to entertain those. Nancy is up first on line four. Nancy, what's up?
1: Hi, Leland. I'm a retired Army nurse. I served in the Army during Vietnam, was not in Vietnam. I'm always very clear about that. But
0: yeah,
1: basic training, we were issued combat boots. And once a month in the hospital, we wore our BDUs and combat boots.
0: Yep.
1: So that's what they're called. And I did vote for Jared. I'll vote for him again. But I take great offense to the fact that Barrymore can't call the fact they wore combat boots, because he did. Whether you're in combat or not, they are combat boots.
0: That's what I'm saying. So that's just the style of boot. And I don't think, I listened to that ad two or three times, I don't hear him say I served in combat. Tim Walz implied.
1: Right.
0: Tim Walz actually said he carried a gun in, I think he said in Iraq, if we had his exact quote. And that's a lot more stolen valor, incendiary, and more of a direct claim than anything Moore saying there about serving in the ROTC or whatever.
1: And like I said, I'm very, very, very careful when I talk about my service that I was in the Army during the Vietnam War. By the time I came in the Army, they were not sending, as we call, baby nurses over anymore. They were sending more senior nurses. But I was served during Vietnam, but not in Vietnam. And I'm always extremely clear about that. But I did have combat boots and had to wear them. And my son's mom wore combat boots. And that's, I think that's so petty. And again, I voted for Jared, so it's not like, oh, Barry's my guy, but I just really think that's a silly argument that they're making. And I listen to him, and I don't hear him say anything except he wore combat boots, and he did. So anyway, that's really all I have to say. And I listened to you since 2011, and I enjoy your show.
0: Thank you, Nancy.
1: Much.
0: I appreciate that. How kind. Nancy sounded so kind. AJ, I think her take is going to be similar to a lot of people. And let me be real for a minute. A couple of weeks ago, it was the Moore people, getting sensitive, thinking that, Jared Hudson had implied he wasn't Christian. And I don't think Hudson was saying that specifically about him. It was, comments through implication, and everybody starts clutching their pearls. And there's some people doing that too against Moore this week with this story that, they've leapt over into stolen valor when it was kind of just more of a little resume fluffing and chest pounding over your own resume. And doesn't every old guy do that to some degree? and if you've ever met a guy who played any kind of sport, AJ knows what I'm talking about. If you ever got a guy that played football in high school, like maybe got to get in there a few times, or maybe they started They will talk about that the rest of their lives. And it'll eventually evolve at some point with a lot of these guys. It'll evolve to, you know, well, I was recruited. I almost went to Bear Bryant came to see me play. I almost went to play for him, but I just didn't. And it's just a guy thing. It's like hunting and fishing stories. Now, granted, look, we're trying to pick a United States senator, and it'll get silly before it's no longer silly, and so here we are. Trump is speaking. I don't know what this is about. We haven't seen him sitting in the White House in a while, talking live, but he is talking live. We're going to, AJ, let's carry this for a couple minutes. I see the calls over there, but I think we need to jump into this and see what he's doing. Usually he'll call a news conference for one thing or another, and then it'll evolve over into a Q&A. So we'll listen to a little bit of this. If it gets interesting, we'll pick it up again on the other side of the break. Here's Trump now live in the White House.
2: The water will start to flow in.
0: And it won't be. Yo, what's that?
3: I don't know. Something with the TV.
0: Well, apparently Trump has turned into an alien. A lot of folks have suspected that. And we had all these UFO releases that are going to be coming out. Maybe that's what Trump has to say today. He sounds like the woman in the Disclosure Day, maybe. All right, here we go.
2: And we have a very special material that we used, and we'll do this for a tiny fraction. You remember President Obama tried to do it, and it failed miserably. They spent over $100 million between him and Biden. They spent much more than $100 million, and it never worked, and it was filthy dirty. We took out 12 truckloads of garbage out of this pool. It was just rotting and terrible, a terrible thing for the country. So we have many monuments and fountains all over Washington, and we're just about completed with all of them. The fountains are all working now, 28 fountains. And as of this moment, just about this moment, a couple are going to be a few days longer. And we went on a real kick. Some of the most beautiful fountains in the world, but they haven't worked in 30, 40 years, most of them. As you know, you saw the one in front of the station. Union Station was horrible, and now it's beautiful. It was all covered in graffiti. But this would be the big one, because this is, could you get me that picture of the how it compares in size to the biggest buildings anywhere in the world? It's sort of amazing. So we're very proud of that. We're proud of a lot of things we've done, but this is something. So Washington now, as you know, a very safe city. It's considered a very safe city. It was a very unsafe city 14 months ago. Now it's a very safe city. So we're very proud of that. But it's also become a beautiful city. The encampments, the homeless are no longer sitting in the middle of the park. The level of beauty of the city is incredible. We regressed many of the areas. We're really doing a job at Lafayette Park, which is really the entrance to the White House. And that's going to be completed very shortly. It'll be incredible, as it was originally envisioned. Most of it we're doing as originally envisioned. And if you walk across the street to Lafayette Park, you'll see something that's incredible. It's going to be, we'll have it open before July 4th. This, we wanted to get it open before July 4th. On the reflecting pond, or the reflecting pool, as some people call it, very important to us was the longevity, the, you know, having it so that it's not closed every day. And all these are, I just had this done. I'm getting a first glimpse, but that's your size compared. So those are compared to, those are among the tallest buildings.
0: Go ahead and stay with the regular programming, AJ. Trump's actually, you can't see this on the radio, but he's showing he's got a chart where it's showing the length of the reflecting pool, if you stood it on its end, and how it compares to some of the tallest buildings in the country. It's interesting. I never considered it that way. He's cleaning up D.C. in a lot of different ways. And so that's fascinating. We'll see what else he gets into today. There's a lot going on in the world. Everything, all hell seemed to be breaking loose in Iran last night. That has spooked the markets, both oil and the equities markets today. We've yet to get into some of that. It didn't last long, but it was pretty vicious last night. Trump's got a lot to talk about. So we'll keep an eye on it. And I see y'all over there on the phones, James and JD. A lot of calls about this controversy that is in the Gateway Pundit this afternoon about our Senate race. We'll keep talking about that too. As long as y'all want to, 545-9950, Leadin' Live, talking to NNM5.
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6: Well, the state was handed another victory in the ongoing map battle brought about by liberal plaintiffs and judges here in the state. The U.S. Supreme Court ruled that the state of Alabama can continue forward with using the congressional district map that was created by state lawmakers in 2023 rather than the court-ordered map that came about from a lawsuit in 2024. That lawsuit was filed by Democrat plaintiffs who sought to create a second congressional district that would have favored Democrat voters and would have been based entirely on the race of the constituents. The U.S. Supreme Court recently ruled on a similar map case out of Louisiana that this type of district delineation was nothing but racial gerrymandering and therefore unconstitutional. A three-judge panel in Alabama sought to defy the effects of this U.S. Supreme Court ruling by putting a stay on the implementation of the old map, arguing that there was not enough time to do it ahead of the midterm elections. However, the Supreme Court justices ruled 6-3 on Tuesday in an emergency appeal from the Alabama Attorney General that the state can use the 2023 map for the upcoming midterms, and this map gives Republicans the advantage with six congressional districts over the one Democrat-held congressional district. I'll be back with more Alabama stories after this.
7: 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Andrea Tice cuts through all the noise with the daily detail from 1819 News, Alabama and national news in just 10 to 15 minutes. 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
6: Ford Motor Company is recalling over 400,000 vehicles due to a seatbelt issue that could cause injury during a crash. The recall involves the Ford Expedition and Lincoln Navigator with model years 2018 to 2022. I'm Andrea Tice for...
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0: Leland Live Talk 99.5 as we are just getting on through an afternoon, and Trump has weighed in here to try to hijack the show a little bit. Let me take a couple calls. AJ, you let me know when he starts doing the Q&A. I love the reflecting pool story, but I don't want to waste a lot of the show on that kind of stuff. If he gets into any heavy-duty stuff, we'll get to that. Let me just start this hour. We'll go back to what we were talking about, and that's our Senate race and a story that was published today that's trying to throw a stink bomb in the middle of it, directed at Barry Moore's veteran status. Again, I'll let y'all decide on that. I've kind of passed on that story over and over just because, again, personally, I don't see the mega controversy, but there are some people that are sensitive to these issues, and I get it. Some people just don't like it when folks exaggerate. So we'll start with James on line one with that, and then we'll get to some other things this hour. James, what's up, buddy?
1: Hey, man, thanks for taking my call. Hey, I just wanted to make a quick comment on that. The Gateway Pundit article, there's actually a video on there where it says Barry Moore, a veteran supported by veterans. So he is claiming veteran status. And the thing that came out in the article is the fact that he went to basic training, but he's not qualified in any military occupational specialty to be able to be deployed. So he's not in a deployable status. Therefore, he can't have veteran status. If you can't go fight the enemies of the United States of America and be activated to Title 10 orders as a National Guardsman, then you're not a veteran. And so I really don't understand what the issue is. It's pretty clear cut to me. OCS candidates aren't considered veterans because they're still in initial training. It's the same thing.

0: going to be more reflexive on it. And clearly that's how you feel about it too, James. But I appreciate your call today, buddy.
1: Yeah, the last thing I'd like to say is he made Tim Walz, he tried to make Tim Walz claim, you know, properly claim what Tim Walz had done. And he'd been doing the same thing for the entire duration of his political career, misrepresenting his military service. And he's out there trying to hold other people accountable whenever he is doing the same thing.
0: Excellent. All right. Thanks, James. And that was, you know, that is part of the story today is the, and I had not even considered the Tim Walz thing. That was sort of the new stuff that I'd already knew about the papers. I just didn't understand what all that stuff meant, like James and some of you would. But then the hypocrisy, though, I get that. I completely get that because I've been covering that with politicians for 40 something years. JD is on line four. What's up, JD?
2: Hey, Leland, how you doing, man?
0: Hey, buddy.
2: Hey. You know, James covered it very, very well, but there's some things that, again, I'm a veteran. I was in the Marine Corps from 2000 to 2004 and then had some reserve time and in the Air National Guard after that.
0: And by the way, some of y'all will know JD. He's a friend of the show, former advertiser the show, for a friend of Breaking Bread. JD's a good dude. So keep going, JD.
2: I'm actually on Breaking Bread every day.
0: Every single day, but, Breaking Bread.
2: But, no, so it's important. I'm no Tim Walz supporter by any stretch of the imagination, but that he did 24 years in two different Army National Guard units. He attained rank that is really, really hard to do, right? E8, E9, whatever he ended up with, right? So he actually was a veteran. He did that for 24 years, right? The stuff that he got in trouble for is what he got in trouble for. But the big thing here is, you know, not only the veteran status, let's just pretend that Barrymore is a veteran, right? Being a veteran does not, it doesn't give you the ability to lie about the rest of your stuff. That letter that's in the Gateway Pundit, they eviscerated Tim Walz for that, right? I mean, they just went after him. And then Barrymore signed that as a staff sergeant and as retired, right?
0: He's Wait a minute.
2: Neither one of those.
0: And okay. I didn't see the letter. It's in the post by the Gateway Pundit that he wrote on there that he was a retired staff sergeant.
2: There's a list of congressmen and that sort of veterans that signed on to that letter.
0: Right.
2: Barrymore, his part says Barrymore, Representative Alabama 02, Staff Sergeant, Army National Guard, retired. Now, a lot of them say retired, and I thought maybe it was just a typo, but there are a few of them that do not have the retired tag on there.
0: Yeah.
2: So this is a really, really big deal, because more than once he's claimed to be a staff sergeant. It is impossible. It is impossible to it is unbelievably difficult to become a staff sergeant in 6 years in the Army National Guard. That article said he enlisted and dropped the IRR within 2 years. 2 years, 6 months, and some days, right?
0: Yeah.
2: There is no possible way for an individual to go from E1, E2, E3 to staff sergeant in 2.5 years, right? And so it is everything about this is absolutely wrong. So even if I give him that he's a veteran, which he's not, the fact is that he signed onto a letter in 2004 with the Trump and Vance campaign, absolutely destroying Walz for the exact same thing he did. And it's worse because Walz actually attained these ranks.
0: Yeah.
2: He did not become a staff sergeant, and he's not retired. It's so absolutely disgusting.
0: Let's separate the two issues, and I think you're making an incredible point. And I did not see the detail. I was looking for maybe a copy of where we can see in his writing how he signed this Walz attack letter. The hypocrisy of the two, I totally understand that. But I do see the paragraph in the story that says, in a publicized 2024 letter attacking Walz, as he signed it as Staff Sergeant Army National Guard, RET, which stands for retired.
2: Retired.
0: As you're saying. So you're saying.

0: based on his release papers. What do they call those? The DD2 something something.
1: I think it's for the guard, it's an NGB-22 or something like that.
0: Yeah, NGB Form 22.
1: It's the guard equivalent to a DD-214.
0: He did not retire at that rank level, so he promoted himself in retrospect, is what you're saying.
1: Like, egregiously promoted himself, right? Staff sergeant is a staff non-commissioned officer. When I was in, and I'm pretty sure it's still this way, staff NCOs are E6 and above. Those are actually congressional promotions, just like officers. You remember when Tommy Tuberville was holding back the promotions of the officers? It's the same idea. So now they're just rubber stamped. Don't get me wrong, but it is the difference between an E1, 2, 3, 4, or 5 and an E6. There's a massive difference there. There are people in the National Guard that have been in for 10, 15 years that have just become an E6 or still waiting to become E6 because you have to have slots available.
0: Is it possible, JD, that as a member of Congress, he gave himself a promotion? I mean, I don't know. I'm just saying, did he slide that in there somewhere down the road?
1: Here's what I think.
0: That'd be worse.
1: This stuff is so complicated.
0: Right.
1: And civilians calling out a veteran is kind of like the trans movement, right? Like, you just have to believe whatever they tell you. Right. I'm this, I'm that. Right. And you can't question it. I'm a veteran. I'm going to question this all day long. Right. Because the reality is that there's a lot of dead people that died for this country that he's just stomping. He's ridden the coattails of all of the people that came before him, dead or alive, that have actually put in the hours, put in the work and done what needs to be done. And as far as the combat boots and all that, it's really a lot like Tim Walz. It's an implication.
0: Right? Sure.
1: You wouldn't say that unless it was an implication. You're trying to evoke that feeling, right?
0: Well, in this specific spot, you know? he's distinguishing himself between him and his opponents who did none of these things and to me, exaggerating his experience to connect with the veteran community and get that status.
1: Absolutely.
0: And that was in 2020.
1: And the crazy thing is he would have been just fine if he'd have said, hey, look, I raised my hand. I signed a 6-year contract. So even on your show the other day, he said it. He said he served for 6 years.
0: Yes.
1: I heard that. 6-year contract. But he also said he served from 88 to 92. I don't math well, but that's only 4 years. Right. And again, like, you can't attain these ranks in such a short amount of time. But he could have said, hey, look, I was in the National Guard in the OCS program. I got this incredible opportunity in 1992 or 1991 in Wisconsin, and I took that, right? Like, that is all he had to say. This is also why there's only one picture of him in the military, and it's him in boot camp. Veterans that have been in for 6 years, staff sergeants, this sort of stuff, they can paint the walls with pictures of them doing things other than boot camp. Right? It makes me so mad. It makes me so upset.
0: I know you, JD, and I know you're a pretty chill guy, and this is one of those things where, me not being a veteran, it flew right over my head. But folks that have done the work and understand the system are the most resentful. I'm probably that way in areas of my life where I feel like I've done the work and I hate those kind of situations. But you explained it very well about the community and the reaction to that from folks that did all that.
1: Well, and it's no different than me just putting on rubber gloves and a face mask and being like, I'm a surgeon.
0: Sure.
1: Right? Like, let's go. You know, I went to medical school. Just because you go to medical school, you're not a surgeon. Right. It really is the same parallel there in a lot of ways. And I think people are just really done with being lied to about all
0: that. And I've got a son that I see him bristle with people. They'll pretend to be doctors because they went on MedMD or whatever, .com, and start diagnosing stuff. And this kid's been in school for 15 years to do this kind of stuff. It's kind of, I think it's comparative. I see people with expertise infields really bristle at stuff like this. And I think that's where the flap is coming from now that this story's been published. So,
1: yeah, and it should. Well, I appreciate the time. And
0: all right, JD, good to talk to you, my man. JD, y'all listen to JD later on the show. It was good.
2: What show is JD on again?
0: That would be Breaking Bread from 6 to 7 right after Leland Live.
2: There's a little inside joke about that.
0: Leland Live is the warm-up show for Breaking Bread, which is the main show at 6 o'clock.
1: We appreciate all your listeners, Leland. We really do.
0: There's JD tonight, fired up, dude. Have you ever seen JD that fired up?
2: Oh, always, always.
0: You think he's always fired up? Does he talk like that on Breaking Bread?
2: Oh,
0: does he
2: raise hell when he talks about stuff like this, yeah, he gets fired up.
0: Yeah. Well, there it is. It's out there. All right, Trump's taking questions. I see Chris, and there's a Leland on hold. We're going to get to y'all, but we got to go to the president right now. Sensitive times, and he's taking questions. It turned into a busy afternoon. Here's Trump.
3: And I said, we have no choice, we have to do it. I knew it would affect it, but I was very happily surprised when I saw that today we hit another stock market high. I mean, we have the highest stock market in history with a military conflict going on, or a war. Some people call it war, some people call it a military. It's not a big thing for us. We have a great military, it's not a big thing for us. But if I didn't do that, I spoke to people like Peter, great financial people, Scott and Howard and lots of others. I said, you know, we just hit the greatest stock market in history. Everyone's 401ks are the highest they've ever been. Everybody's making a lot of money. Costs are coming down. You know, we took over the highest cost and the highest inflation in the history of our country. Costs are coming down. Everything's good. And I hate to tell you this, but we've got to take a little detour and go down to a place called the Islamic Republic of Iran, and we're going to have to stop them from having a nuclear weapon. That's what we've done, and they've agreed to that. By the way, if they sign the agreement, they will have agreed to, we will not have a nuclear weapon or bomb. We will not. That went into a two-week negotiation, but in the end, we got that. Now, we got
0: lightning from earlier in the week, messing with our equipment. So. All right, let's listen to a little bit more of this. I know we're getting close to break time.
3: With them very well, and you know,
0: but he's talking
3: about
0: the Iran situation. Back to the White House.
3: It takes two to tango. You understand that we hit them very hard on something else unrelated, and so they were responding, but not very strongly. As far as birthday, as far as wishes, I want to just, you know, we have a phrase, I think it goes down, I would think, in the history of our country, maybe the history of the world, is the greatest slogan or phrase ever. Make America great again. That's all I want. I want to make America great again. I think we've come a long way. I think we're the most respected country in the world right now, by far the most respected. President Xi told me, I was talking about, he's a friend of mine, he's a good man. I hate to say it because the press goes and they say, oh, we called him a good man. He is a good man. He's for China. I'm for the USA, you know? It's like one of those things. But we do very well now with China. When I came here, we're not doing well with China. My first term, when I inherited that, it was like what China was doing to us was incredible. I don't blame China. They took advantage of stupid people.
0: I do believe the president is speaking like those aliens in that movie Disclosure Day. Have you seen the preview for that, AJ, where the girl is up there being a weathercaster and she starts clicking and making all kind of sounds? That's apparently coming out in a couple of weeks. Let's do, what time is it? I tell you what, let me get the break. We'll come out and do a couple of calls. We'll keep an eye on Trump, see if he says anything that's going to be headline generating in these crazy times. And we'll keep the show going back here in just a minute, Leland Live.
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14: A collision on Highway 31 North at 3rd 4th Avenue. That right merge lane is blocked in Central City. We also have a crash on Highway 280 westbound at I-459. I'm Phil Carter in the Traffic Center.
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0: 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Well, this Barry Moore story has lit a fire this afternoon amongst some people. We'll keep going with it. Line two is Chris on a cell phone. What's up, Chris?
1: Leland, how you doing, man?
0: Hey, buddy.
1: Hey, I'm here in the great city of Moody, Alabama.
0: Yeah.
1: I just wanted to give my two cents on the Barry Moore situation. The way I look at it is there's two types of people in the swamp. There's politicians and there's patriots. It comes down to this. Do you want a rubber stamp politician who is, quote unquote, up next in line? Or do you want to send a message to Washington, D.C. of our elections and send a true patriot to Washington that represents the state of Alabama? 21-0 against the Taliban is more honorable and impressive to me than any kind of score any super PAC will give you. Jared Hudson will put Alabama first. The question is, will the Alabama voters put Alabama first? Hold Washington, D.C. to the fire of actually draining the swamp and send a true patriot to Washington to represent our state. I proudly support Jared Hudson, and I think Barry Moore, and I don't think he's a terrible person, but I think what he did when he represented that he's some – war hero that served our country and wants to criticize other people. And this is almost like an act of stolen valor. I don't think it's that bad, but I do think that he tried to represent something that he's not 100%. And I think it's disrespectful to veterans like myself. I respect JD and everybody that's called before this, but my two cents is, man, let's send an outsider to Washington. Let's send someone that's going to stand on principle over party. And actually put our values first and not the D.C. corrupt swamp.
0: Man, Good stuff.
1: I respect y'all's show. And Leland, honestly, I'll say this, man. Y'all's show is one of the only ones that I view as fair and balanced. You represent everybody, and hats off to you, sir. I tune into you as much as I can, and I enjoy your show a lot. And I think that y'all are one of the very few people out there that are actually going to stand up for what's right, not necessarily what someone tells you to stand up for.
0: Well, thank you, Chris.
1: I appreciate y'all. And hey, go out the vote, go out to the polls, and let's put Jared Hudson in office, man.
0: Thanks, Chris. That is what kind of hurt my feelings, AJ, because I wasn't going for fair and balanced. I was going for rude and obnoxious. Dang.
2: I guess I'm the balanced part, I guess.
0: AJ balances me out, that's for sure. He knows when I get wound up, play a cool song and let me just chill and ignore me most of the time because I get that way. That's all right. It's all right. Hey, I see Leland over there. There are not many Lelands in the world, so we got to give him more time. We won't have enough now that Chris is gone in this segment. So let's do the bottom of the hour. I got George over here, too. Suddenly, this story has kind of taken over the show this afternoon. Look, I'm admitting when I don't know something, and I still am trying to get my head around what all these status things mean on one's military record. I do think there's a difference between claiming you're Rambo or just merely calling yourself a veteran. But to my man JD, even claiming that when you're not or didn't qualify to be that is offensive to folks that did. And that's where the rub is this afternoon. Back here in just a minute.
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6: We have a collision on Highway 31 North at 3rd 4th Avenue. That right merge lane is blocked in Central City. We also have a crash on Highway 280 westbound at I-459. I'm Phil Carter in the Traffic Center.
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0: It's 3:34. Leland Live talking at NM5. 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Man, these more phone calls over the vet issue have just lit us up this afternoon. I mean, that's what we do. We let y'all go at it. And this is one of those occasions where the audience, in a lot of ways, knows more about the detail of this subject than I do or would claim to know. And so we got some folks fired up this afternoon. Leland is up next on line one. What's up, Leland?
1: How you doing, sir?
0: Hey, man.
1: I'm not calling to kick anybody. I kind of want to add on to what JD said, the nice lady said, and the fellow before JD. Honestly, sir, I've been to Afghanistan. I've done 19 years, 6 months in the Guard. I'm still in the Guard. The boots that was issued to me in basic training are literally what you wear in combat. Those are combat boots. As far as what JD was saying about the staff sergeant rank, you do have to have time and grade as an NCO. I think from E4 to E5, which will be a specialist, to a buck sergeant, it's about 2 years. Then you got to hold buck sergeant for 3 years, and then you got to hold staff sergeant for so many years. You have NCO schools you got to go to obtain and hold these ranks. And you do get a DD-214 after any time you come off of active duty orders. So if you go to NCO school, you deploy to Afghanistan or anything like that, you get that. And the fellow was right. It's 180 days income on active duty orders. You end up being a combat vet. You can retire with the National Guard after 20 years. You can stay longer, but you do get a 20-year letter also.
0: Well, you know, again, I wouldn't know any of that. A lot of people in the audience wouldn't, but those that do, that's where a lot of the calls are coming from this afternoon. And JD has opened my eyes to the reporting today that as a member of Congress, he signed a letter claiming he himself was a staff sergeant. The reason you do that is to give yourself credibility so you can attack your political opponent. In this case, it was Tim Walz. Yeah. That's some thick hypocrisy if all that's true.
1: Here's the hypocrisy on that. I mean, maybe not. If you go in as a college student, you got any kind of college, you have a trade, like you can speak another language, you don't have to start out as an E1 or E2. You can be bumped up to as high as an E4.
0: Interesting.
1: You still have to have time and grade to be able to get that next promotion.
0: Man, good to hear from you. I love the name. Not many Lelands in the world, my friend.
1: No, sir. There's a few of us. Not very many.
0: We all meet at the Waffle House on Thursdays. Thanks, man. Appreciate it. There's Leland on Leland Live tonight. Here's George on Leland Live tonight, line four. George, what do you think about all this?
2: I'm 77 years old, did 40 years, 10 months, and 25 days under the same ride date. And I saw different rules and regulations come about during that time.
0: Yeah.
2: I was in Iraq in 04, 05, and 06 in Kuwait. And I don't have a dog in the hunt. I'm too old to be politically motivated. I didn't even keep up with the elections this year. I did go and vote my Republican ticket.
0: Yeah.
2: But anyway, I saw this happen to George Weidman, me, in 1960, August the 12th, 1967. I began my military experience. August the 12th, 1973, I had my six-year obligation in the National Guard fulfilled, and I was automatically promoted to E6. In the sidebar to that, I was a boy during the Vietnam War era, and I was all boy. I got in trouble, and I was regraded twice. I made E3 twice and E4 twice and still made E6 in 6 years.
0: Mm-hmm.
2: But I was a good soldier. So, you know, it is possible. I know your friend thought that was an impossibility, but, you know, here's...
0: I see what you're saying.
2: Here I am. Sir?
0: Yeah, I see what you're saying. You're making the case that it's within plausibility that one can make that claim, depending on how you serve.
2: And rules and regulations change periodically. You know, that was a special rule for the Vietnam era time to keep the forces up. They promoted everyone that had 6 years to E6. And I'm not saying Moore had that situation. I don't even know the guy. But,
0: right.
2: You know, I'm saying it is a possibility.
0: So what's going to matter what's going to matter here are the details for this time period and what are the actual facts. And I think it's easy enough for Moore's campaign to just address this stuff head on, and they'd probably be smart to do it and do it this afternoon.
2: Oh, yeah. They'd be smart if they could get on your show and say, hey, I've got my DD-214. Here it is. Yeah. This shows what happened. You know, I could pull mine out. I remember one time I transferred units, and a great first sergeant. He said, Sergeant Wyman, you're the only person in my unit that's been regraded more times than I have. If you're a good soldier, there was a time you could overcome the regrading. I think that has changed too. If you're one of those kids that get in and get into a little bit of mischief, you get bumped back, you're probably going to be put out at the end of your enlistment. But back then, they needed us, so they kept us.
0: That's true. I remember there was a recruitment. Hey, thanks, George. I appreciate it, buddy, and thanks for your service. I was reporting on the military during this same general time frame. I was assigned to cover the first Gulf War out at Fort Benning. I was doing my first TV job over. So I got to hang around a lot of military guys during the same time period. And I do remember there was, to George's point, a period where retention was very difficult for the military. I think it was the Gulf War and some stuff associated with that. And so they were trying to keep people from leaving. There was also the tech economy was starting to take off and people were leaving. They had trained and become captains and were leaving to go make more money in the military. And so maybe there were some different rank requirements or rules during that time based on George's point about retention. I'm going to let the expert sort this out today, but it is a big old steaming pile of doo-doo in the middle of the news cycle for sure. Line three is Mike. What's up, Mike?
3: Hey, what's going on?
0: Hey, buddy.
3: Can you hear me?
0: Yes. Go, buddy.
3: All right. I've been meaning to call for a while. I didn't hear what's going on about the Vietnam vets. I mean, about the vet deal. But there are definitely variations. I joined in 67 and just walked in the door not knowing nothing. And they signed me up for 2 years. You know, because they were desperate for people. I was an E3 within just a short time because I was in combat in Vietnam. And when I was about to come home to Vietnam, they said, well, if you only had a certain number of months, when you go home, you can just go home. You don't have to go to a duty station. So I signed up for 3 extra months and spent a total of 21 months in combat in Vietnam. I mean, you know, I was in combat for 16 months. And after 21 months, I was honorably discharged, combat decorated, you know, all that kind of stuff. So it definitely varies. But the reason I've been wanting to call was I wanted to ask, and I need two things. One thing is, do you have a personal feeling or an opinion between Moore and Hudson?
0: Well, what does that mean, a personal feeling? I have...
3: I don't mean a friendship, but I mean is, do you have a preference if you were to go vote?
0: Well, yeah, I mean, and it's strictly based on friendship. I've known Jared well before he got into office and just respected his organization. And so the minute he got in, I was like, well, I'm voting for him before anybody else even got in. But I only know Barry Moore through other friends that are active in politics. And I mentioned before my wife was in a campaign against him. She speaks highly of him. Everybody I know that knows him speaks highly of him. I don't think either one of these guys are bad guys. I really don't. And if I'm going to be real with y'all, they're going to vote the exact same way when they get there, along party lines. That's just reality. But people have to make their own considerations as to who you would want to see. I'm voting for Jared because I know Jared and I respect him. And I declared that very early on. But I don't campaign for people on the air. I want to give y'all space to make your own mind up.
3: Well, real quickly, I voted for Moore because he was endorsed by Trump. One, you know, what I'd heard of Hudson, I wanted to vote for him, but I was trying to make the president look like he'd made good choices. I think you're probably right. I don't think there's a whole lot of difference between the two. I didn't hear the controversy, so I'll just move on. But the other question I had was, you have people listening to your show who are good, decent people, and I really wonder, how do people continue to be Democrats given what their whole, you know, their ticket, their politicians, all of them, it's almost like they're, you know, they're crazy. They all share the same, you know, approach to weird things, and it just doesn't seem like you could support being a Democrat. Now, that's just me, personally.
0: Well, if I want to give you a non-snarky answer to that question, because that's an eternal question here in the country as to how people think along party lines, what makes a voting decision. Unfortunately, I've had part of my career where I've had to study these things and track these trends. And the simplest answer I can give you is some people are emotional thinkers and they come to their conclusions through emotion and some people through logic. That doesn't mean one is bad or the other. Sometimes emotion and intuition can make you a better judge of character than reading somebody's resume, right? You get a vibe from them. And so when you separate voters, the way people come about who they support and why they support them, it tends to generally, outside of these times we're in now, divide along those lines. Some people need facts and evidence and A equals B equals C, and that's my guy. And that's largely a lot of the way Republicans come at the world. They know history. They understand math. And that's why the things the left are proposing right now make no sense. They've already failed in history, and their economic ideas are mathematically just dysfunctional. So it's a logical conclusion to a lot of folks that think that way. To emotional people who are wrapped up in, say, identity, and that's the reason the left has pushed identity issues so much, because they know that's their base. They're mad about something with themselves or with society, and their motivation to go vote is to take it out on the bad guy. So you look at this mania that they've whipped their base into just to despise and vilify Trump at any cost, or to support, say, a Nazi in Maine because he's not a Republican, not because they support Nazis, really. It's just he's not the Republican. To them, a Republican, they're so angry, is worse than a Nazi. So they're making their decisions out of sheer emotion. It's not fact-based. It's not logical whatsoever. And one side confuses the other. The other side looks at Republicans and go, how can you not be outraged by this? Why are you not mad and screaming in the streets and painting your hair purple and yelling at the moon like us? And we're going, why in the hell are y'all doing that? We're over here at work. We just want to save on our taxes and close the border. And so it's two generally different ways of seeing the world. And that's how we got here. The problem is we're digging in and one side is not even allowed to talk to the other anymore. And that's the way. When you want to divide a country and destroy it, that's what you do to people.
3: Well, real quickly, my son is a very intelligent young man. He and I have good conversations as long as we don't talk about Trump.
0: Yeah.
3: He is insane about. He has watched, I have to believe he's watching MS Now. You know, and
0: because he might. Yeah.
3: He's watching anything because he's spitting, you know, he won't even talk about it. He just says the guy's a crazy guy. He's going to destroy the world. And, you know, it has to be what they watch on TV is the only thing I can figure.
0: I'll
3: take a lot of your time, and I really enjoy your show.
0: All right, buddy, I appreciate it. We all, in fairness, come to our conclusions based on what we consume. The problem is now you've got, especially for emotionally based people, the internet is also designed to keep those folks addicted. And that's not even just true of politics. That's everything. they reinforce what you already believe. And I'm telling y'all, AI is going to make it worse. AI, there is an MIT study from just a few weeks back where people go in there thinking they've got a friend or a counselor or somebody that's going to give them an objective opinion. You know, objectivity went out of the news cycle years ago. You can't used to be able to sort of Google search stuff and it would just give you a random list of things based on your prompts. Now it steers things to you, products, advertisers, and everything's being steered into your face. And with political thought, people are getting their opinions reinforced through, if you click on something, we had this real bigoted woman that called up a couple weeks ago who pretty much hates white people. And she called up about, I think her question was, why are always these videos of black people beating up white people online? And I don't even know what she's talking about. I see that stuff sometimes. Why am I not seeing it? Why is she seeing it? She thinks it's the existence of the world. And I sort of called her out. I really just had to get her off the radio because she was obnoxious. But what it was her algorithm is being trained to keep sending her that because she keeps clicking on it. And you're guilty of it, and I'm guilty of it, and everybody's guilty of it. Sometimes I'm just trying to find news stories and whatever, say X, for example, it knows I'm a guy. It knows I'm probably living in the Southeast through my URL. It knows more about me than you think it knows. All of these programs do. And it starts steering me, say, Alabama football. And I'm just trying to find out what the hell happened in Iran last night. And I got 19 recruiting stories this morning. I hadn't clicked on a single one of them. So it's all putting things in your face that it thinks you want to see to keep your screen time up, to keep you looking. It helps all the numbers, the clicks, the digits, the sales. And so we're all getting sucked into that a little bit. And again, AI is more even more reinforcing about a lot of things. The study said it's going to eventually destroy relationships because it validates things that are untrue, but it knows what you want to hear to keep you engaged, and it keeps saying, yeah, buddy, it's that whole suicide case from a few weeks back where the kid was led to believe by the AI chatbot or whatever it was he was talking to that the kid's mom was out to get him and was going to kill him. And I think he turned around and stabbed his mother. I lost the details on the case. And that brought up a lawsuit against the tech companies for their responsibility in that. And they enjoy a huge liability shield to this day over their devices doing this to people. I'm telling y'all, and I'm not trying to go too Amish on you, but the world was happier before all this stuff. People engaged in real relationships, eye to eye. We held hands. We walked outside. We felt the sun. We weren't humped over a screen being manipulated 24/7. And it's going to wreck us if we can't find a way to pull back from it and get back into the real world and communicate with each other. And now you throw politics into that and eventually AI steering voting patterns, steering people's understanding of a candidate or an issue, and we'll never have human control of even how we decide on which way our government goes down the road if we're not mindful of that and we don't guard against it. Crocker Moving Services bringing you the show tonight. 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Y'all, if you need any kind of moving, I heard an ad for another company today, and I was listening to the language for some reason, and they just happened to talk about how they were limited to around Birmingham or maybe Alabama. 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
13: We have a crash in Central City. The right merge lane is blocked on Highway 31 North at 3rd 4th Avenue. And we have a stall 65 North at Walker Chapel Road, exit 267. I'm Phil Carter in the Traffic Center.
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0: Yo, Michelson, Laser Vision, bringing you the show tonight. For years, I've been trying to encourage you, if you're in glasses or contacts, to go at least find out about this. I don't even know how many different ways I've tried to describe how well my surgery went, how great it is to see 2015 all the time. I've not even thought once about contacts or glasses. I do keep little cheap readers around for low light situations or close up situations. I chose, they do have a way to correct you for near and far, but I needed to keep binocular vision. So you got a lot of options. And so they corrected me for distance. And that's what I couldn't see. I couldn't see 2 feet in front of my face. It was all blurry. And that's the opposite nowadays. And I love the trade off. At my age, that's not a big deal. And I am telling you, it's been wonderful. For years, I had friends push me and try to get me to go at least check it out. I wouldn't do it. I was like, to me, I was stubborn, squeamish, didn't want to think about eye surgery. Man, that was foolish. I wish I had gone. I would go again tomorrow and get it redone if I needed to, but I don't. I'm going on 7 years now, 2015. Go see the legendary practice, Dr. Mark Michelson and Dr. Jennifer Michelson and that great team, and let them give you the best of care and help you see better at Michelson Laser Vision. All right, quick break, 18-19 news, then we'll come back, start over at the top with the headlines, and keep going. 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
3: The State Senate Pro Tem Garland Gudger is weighing in on the recent legal victory given to the state legislature for its drawing up of congressional districts back in 2023. The U.S. Supreme Court issued that ruling on Tuesday night, allowing for the state to proceed with a special primary election that would use the old map rather than the court-ordered map of 2024 that created two Democrat-held districts. Gudger says that this victory for state lawmakers and their work in crafting the congressional map cost Alabama taxpayers $8 million to defend in the ongoing legal battles brought about by Democrat plaintiffs. That legal battle also brought about a court-ordered map that cost $500,000 to be created by a special master in 2024. Gudger says that the state should try to claw back some of these legal expenses from those who launched the legal battle in the first place. Gudger maintains that the state lawmakers were fair in their creation of the congressional map, using factors to determine communities of interest, and those factors were not based solely on the race of the constituents. I'll be back with more Alabama stories after this.
4: 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At 1819 News, the podcast, we are in pursuit of a free and flourishing Alabama. 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
3: The mayor of Hoover, Nick Derzies, is confirming that the River Chase Galleria is now up for sale for future redevelopment. The mall has been at that city for 40 years. The sale of that facility will include several stores, the walking space, and parking area. Stores that are not included in the sale are Macy's, JCPenney, and the former Sears store. I'm Andrea Tice.
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0: 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All right, I'm going to get off the Senate race for just a little bit. If y'all still want to call about that, I find the calls fascinating today and the passions on that issue are pretty strong. We'll go. There's a story coming out of the Gulf Coast. A lot of you have, in fact, I do. My crew is down on the beach this weekend. AJ, they left me back here with the cats. Left me with the cats and went to the beach. You know, it's all right though. I have things to do. I'm busy. Brothers got to
1: like
0: work.
1: Water, right? I mean, take them down to the beach.
0: The cats don't bother me. They don't bark in the middle of the night and wake me up. So we're gonna get along. Me and the little bros are be fine. They did come to me with a list of grievances already today because there's construction.

and named after the young lady from Mountain Brook that lost her arm. And, you know, I don't know if that's going to be helpful. I really don't. I mean, sharks are quick, and I'm not sure there's any system we can develop that would prevent it. But it is, I guess, an effort to put the word out as soon as something does happen in an area. So the waters, according to the picture that I'm looking at here, I think it's shot from today. Just gorgeous down there right now. Crystal clear, easy to see what is in the water. So that was a little story that's happening this afternoon as well. Something a little bit off the beaten path. Let me double check with the headlines. Of course, we've talked already about the Supreme Court ruling validating Alabama's 6-1 district. I'm still not happy about it. The state thinks they won. They just took the lazy route. And, of course, the court was going to validate that. They've already put out a landmark ruling. The rest was just a hiccup. The L.A. and California races are still amusing to me. They're going, the Democrats are going to steal these seats one way or the other. They have designed a system to steal the seats. It's why they do this voting after Election Day. They do this counting after Election Day. They got to know how much they need to make up. It's the oldest trick in the book. Before even voting machines and all this technology, this is what people were doing to steal elections. Wait till the last minute, wait till the real vote's in, and then make up the difference. So here we go. We got to watch these idiots out there doing this stuff. This Katie Porter, do y'all remember her, this mean, that mean fat girl that threw potatoes at her husband or whatever it was she was accused of doing, yelling at people? She came in 4%, almost last. What was she, like fifth or sixth place? Fun times. The country's bouncing a lot of fools right now. A lot of people are just getting bounced completely out of office, and it's in both parties. These are Democrats that didn't want to go for her stupid antics. So that was fun. And then because of the Democrats, here's a business story. Samsung announced today, this is a huge business story, they're getting the hell out of New Jersey, and they're going to Texas. Plano, Texas, I think, is where their other facility is, and they're just going to move their whole American corporate headquarters to Texas. Another win for Texas. Another win, more wins for Florida. They keep going. Nick Saban was on the Hill today talking about the sports. They're trying to fix the NIL. I support the effort. It's a mess. College football is no fun anymore. It's just stupid. The kids transferring on a whim, a bunch of whiny kids that didn't earn the attention they get, getting overpaid. It's just crazy. But it's just funny to me. Saban will forever be a legend, total authority when he walks in a room, even on Capitol Hill. But there's a little bit of something. I was just listening to his testimony where he's talking about all the money that's now spent on the kids. And I'm thinking to myself, this guy started the coaches' salary wars when he was getting astronomical money, which would be laughed at now when he was hired, and they kept upping the price and getting those contracts for these coaches. Now all these random coaches are making $10 million a year, and yet he's making the case that the players are, I guess, there's too much money involved. I was like, you wasn't saying that when they were paying his ass. But, hey, it is what it is, and he's got a point. They've got a bill, and I don't mean to turn this into a sports show, and I don't have all the details in front of me, but it's going after things like you got to play college football within 5 years of graduating high school or turning 19. You got a 5-year window to play college ball. You get one transfer during the course of your career. I don't think that'll ever stand up. I mean, these are supposed to be student athletes. What they need to do, because regular students get to transfer when they want to, well, then you're saying they're not regular students. They may as well call them employees, put them under a 1099 contract, hold them to the contract like the real world. They're kids their age that are signing contracts to do things in business and in jobs all over the place that aren't in college. So if they're going to produce revenue for the school and get paid to do it, they need to just be under contract. Put a no-compete in there like they do to everybody in our industry, where they own you and own your whole intellectual worth and not allow you to move or compete. That could happen with the athletes too. I don't know. We'll see where the bill goes. There's a lot more to be fleshed out. But Saban was on the Hill today, and that was a pretty big story. The other story, I'll throw one more thing out there, and we got to get more of these. We got a lot of Barry Moore phone calls this afternoon because of a story that dropped today. And I'll try to re-explain that for the audience that just got in. The New York Post got a new story about the Southern Poverty Law Center. And not only did we

0: that were they funneling money and had insiders in these so-called hate groups, they were reimbursing them for cross-burning expenses. I'll get into that later. They literally needed some actual cross burnings. I mean, nobody's legitimately burned a cross in 40 years. But they need to have this iconography. They just did it because of the, we were fighting over districts here in the state of Alabama, and everybody wants to go back to the 60s. Even Doug Flukey had a comment today saying, we've rejoined the Confederacy because we went back to the same number of districts and the same composition we've had for 40 years. Suddenly, these people at a drop of a hat will pull it out. They'll whip this thing out and act like it's 1965. They just romanticize that whole period that was before most of us were alive. And the SPLC needs, boy, I wonder how much, do they rent Klan robes? I mean, if you just wanted to dress up for a Halloween, do they have a closet down there in Montgomery at their office where you can rent a robe? Maybe they do. Maybe when in their off time, they go out and parade around just to keep the story going. It's good for fundraising. So another SPLC stupid story this afternoon. And then we're back to the Senate race. Let me just try to recap. Some people get in late and didn't hear how the story came. This is the best summary I can give you. I'm a little ignorant of how this works. I admit that on the front end. I did not serve in the military and don't understand the ranks and the status markings on a person's retirement from the military or discharge from the military, even an honorable discharge. Months and months ago, somebody had dug up Barry Moore's service record and were making the claim that he had overstated his service. In fact, he was not even a veteran. So I didn't know what to make of it. It's hard for me. I'm not an investigative journalist anymore. I just talk on the radio. Hard for me to make any sense out of that. I wrote it off as just sort of a resume fluff. Apparently, he did. He was in the ROTC, and he got assigned to a guard unit. And he did some drills, and that was about it. He didn't deploy. But true veterans, people that put the time in, achieved their ranks, worked through the system and did all these things, they understand the difference in an E this and an E that. And they're looking at the service records going, this guy didn't even qualify as an actual veteran, that he's been faking that status the whole time he's been in politics. He ran a whole identity around it when he ran for Congress. So they posted his congressional ads from those days in the story. The story's in the Gateway Pundit. You can make of it what you will. I was willing to give Moore a huge latitude on this, again, not being an expert on it. But veterans groups kept pressing the issue. I kept getting a lot of incoming. So I asked him, tell me about your veteran status. And he said he served 6 years. And that he was discharged honorably, and he had an opportunity to get a job in Wisconsin or something, so he dipped. He was notified he was about to be called to the first Gulf War, but he never actually got deployed, and that was about it. So he has low-keyed his service claims of late. Before, there was a lot of implication about his service and his ties to the community and his understanding of what veterans go through. Okay. So I wrote it off as, again, resume fluffing. They all do it. They all do it to some degree. Their businesses were more successful than they were. They love Jesus more than they really do. All of these things. I mean, they're an avid hunter, and they hadn't been in 10 years, but they went and bought a hat at Walmart and did an ad. They all do this kind of stuff. And so the expectations are kind of low. But then the story dropped today in the Gateway Pundit, and it got a little bit of a new twist because apparently, and this is the new rub, and I do understand the dynamics of this a little bit better. Apparently in the story, there was a letter that Barry Moore signed onto that was directed at Tim Walz. Now, we famously know how Tim Walz overstated his service. Now, I've gotten a lot of clarification from callers about all this stuff since the show started today. Tim Walz, it wasn't that he wasn't a veteran. He really did serve in the guard unit and put his time in and achieved the rank and became an officer and did all these things. But he claimed in a lot of speeches that he carried a rifle in combat in, I think, Iraq or Afghanistan, and he did not. He never deployed. In fact, he dipped the minute his unit was about to be deployed. And so so it was a big hit on Walz during the 2020 campaign because the word salad lady had the stupidity of picking this weirdo, because they can't find any other straight white males in the party. They go and find this guy, and the word straight is questionable. So they go find this guy and run him for vice president. They ran this guy for vice president. This is before he got caught mismanaging billions of dollars in his own state. So the big knock was that he didn't do any of these things. They called it stolen valor. When you claim a rank you didn't have, when you claim combat service, and there are degrees of it, right? There are degrees of it. There's on the other end claiming you're a combat injured vet from Afghanistan and you never even went or got injured. That's really, really egregious. There are other examples where guys that never even serve go out and get a uniform and put a bunch of medals on it and walk around like they were in. That's stolen valor. So, but then you move it all the way down. The question, it seems to me here, is one, is Barry Moore actually a veteran based on the time he put in and the rank he achieved? But then there's this thing, and this kind of gave it some volume this afternoon, that in that letter about Walls, directed at Walls, he signed it Staff Sergeant Retired, giving his status and thus credibility to be signing on to this letter as a member of Congress who had served. Nobody ever questioned it. I still don't know whether that's legit or not. Our friend JD called up and made a clear case why he does not believe it was. We've not heard a statement from the Moore campaign this afternoon about why was he a staff sergeant. I can't look at the discharge papers and make any sense out of it, so I don't know what that means. But it's on the table today, and here we are 2 weeks out from the election. It's a story that's been around long enough that I asked both the candidates when I had them on about it prior to the primary. Moore gave me his answer about his status. I didn't have any reason to question it. I asked Jared Hudson about Moore's status and the rumor mill, and he didn't want to go there. He wanted to separate himself a different way, even though he clearly could, being a former Navy SEAL sniper, a combat deployed sniper. He didn't want to have to even go there. So now it's back. It's in the news, and we've had a lot of phone calls about it today. Sometimes controversies are what they are, and they're good opinions on both sides, and we've heard from both sides on this subject today, primarily from people that did serve and how they see it. I think they're the ones, you folks in the veteran community are the ones that can speak to this more clearly than those of us that who are not. So how's that for an opening segment? Let's get Josh in here. We'll take a couple of calls, then I got to get the break. Josh, what's up with you this afternoon?
1: Hey, man, I think you fully nailed it on the recap. So I just have a couple of points and maybe a couple of questions. Am I coming through?
0: Yeah, I'm listening to you, buddy.
1: Okay. One point. So I'll just say this about that since you did that recap. I'm not a service member. I think I've mentioned before my biggest hero in my life was my grandfather. Mm-hmm. He was a Vietnam era SEAL, and he spent the vast majority of his life not saying a single word about it. I honestly didn't even learn much about it till near the end of his days. I think that the veterans, I think that's their bag. I think it's kind of like JD said, you know, it's a big deal to them.
0: Yep.
1: I personally think that the combat boot statement, that was more of a turn of phrase sort of thing. That wasn't sure a big deal. But all right, so my real points, though, are for the Barry Moore voters out there that are voting for Barry Moore specifically because of a Trump endorsement. I can't remember the guy's name, but the Iowa governor election today.
0: I'm lost on that.
1: Okay, well, the incumbent, essentially, the last minute, he got a Trump endorsement. But the Iowa guys, have you ever heard of a guy named Steve Dace?
0: Yes.
1: Okay. Steve Dace goes on and on about Iowa all the time. That's where he's from. He didn't like the incumbent. Unfortunately, right this second, I can't think of their names. Calorico keeps bumping it out of my head, that name, that dumb name. But anyway, he made a point that, hey, we need to vote for this other dude. He was a fan of someone else, but we need to vote for this other dude because we can't let Mr. Incumbent get in there. He's no good. Trump endorsed Mr. Incumbent there last minute, but upset, the challenger won, the outsider won.
0: Yeah.
1: And the point about that kind of ties into another guy you probably know the name of, Michael Barry.
0: Yes.
1: He went on a big, long spiel one day about rules and following rules. He kind of made a really good point about there's a lot of people that follow the rules for the rules' sake, but what's really important is knowing the spirit of the rules and what you're really going for and doing that. Sometimes that's not actually the rule. His point was, you know, you walk into a pizza parlor, ask for an extra topping last minute. They should put it on there because they're trying to please the customer. But the rule says, nope, your order's in. It's as it is. My point about the Barrymore Trump endorsement is Trump endorsed Barrymore. He knows Barrymore. Barrymore's a good guy. He doesn't know Jared Hudson. It's a safe thing for him to endorse Barrymore. I'm pro Jared Hudson. I believe full well that he would better serve an actual Trump principle and agenda, that they're more aligned than Barrymore is. I do think Barrymore has political aspirations that Jared Hudson doesn't. He's got principle aspirations. So I just want to kind of point that out. Don't follow the rules for the rules' sake. Make sure you're looking at the letter of the law and the spirit of the law at the same time. And beyond that, so...
0: Well, Josh, I'll tell you what. Let me hang on just a second. I'll let you finish. We're just pushing a break real hard. Let's get that in here, and we'll let you wrap up on the other side. Stay tuned.
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12: Well, we have stop-and-go traffic on 65 South between 4th Avenue South and University Boulevard. I also see a stall on 65 North at Daniel Payne Drive, exit 264. I'm Phil Carter in the Traffic Center.
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0: All right, y'all, 427, I'm just going to move. We'll let Dylan wrap up for another minute or two here, and then I'll see if we can get everything caught up. Josh. Josh, you keep going, then we'll go to Dylan. What's up?
1: Yes, sir. So I just saying that about Iowa, it'd be best if anybody's interested to look into it, since I forgot the names and can't be clear. But I don't think Trump's going to be mad about it because they picked a guy that's more for Trump than he endorsed. I think that the same could probably be said about Jared versus Barry. If Jared got in there, he'd be more thrilled about it because he'd be more about the principle of it. I haven't seen any sort of fluffing or massaging out of Jared whatsoever. No dishonesty whatsoever. It doesn't sit well to have even a slight bit of dishonesty, you know, here and there. I know it's politics and it's just rife with it. So
0: yep.
1: Take that for what it is.
0: All right, Josh, good call tonight. I appreciate you, buddy. As we just roll on toward the bottom of the hour, wanted to let him finish his thought. Got to be a busy show. And it's really this Gateway Pundit story that's driving a lot of the phone traffic this afternoon. Real quick, Douglas Cooling and Heating, another great home sponsor here on the show. They can handle you handle issues with your home. And, again, they've taken care of me. I've owned two or three different houses, I think, over the years since we've been doing the radio show. And they've taken care of all of those situations, even my family members and their properties over the years. And it's everything from new installs to second opinions. I used them for a second opinion during a purchase with them. It was a smart move. Consider that if you're going to be buying, have it have that system checked out. They'll do that for you. And I will never take for granted the routine twice a year service ever again after learning a hard lesson years ago. So they come and do that for me. They've got a plumbing business. They're going to come do a new install for me this summer and check on a system that's acting a little janky here in just a couple of days. 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
12: We have a collision. Highway 78 eastbound before Viking Drive, and I'm seeing stop and go traffic on 65 South. 2 minute delay now between 4th Avenue South and University Boulevard. I'm Phil Carter in the traffic center.
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0: right, so Danny Knowles with the Knowles Group. The market took a big old fat steaming bump on the lawn today. It was down 620 points. I'm still old school, so I see 600 points and my eyes pop out. But really, that was just 1.2%. The markets are at levels nowadays where the dollar amount is not reflected percentage-wise. But they were down all across the board today. A lot of that is on more jitters from this on-again, off-again situation in the Middle East. Last night, Iran decided to attack Kuwait and our assets in Kuwait. And of course, we shot everything down. Nothing reached really anything, except for some people did get hurt on the ground. I think one person died and some people got injured. But it was largely ineffective, but it gave us a retaliatory excuse to take out some bases from which they were able to launch those missiles. You know, we smoked out most of what we can identify on the ground. And sometimes when it's like whack-a-mole, when they pop up, we know where that asset is. And it gives us an excuse to go hit it because we're supposed to be in a ceasefire. None of this looks like real diplomacy or anything close to a deal. And these maniacs are still doing their thing. Oil did go back up after a weekend of decline that started pulling down the prices at the pumps. Today, it had gotten back up to the mid-90s. We see how volatile it is and how quickly it goes up and down. But a lot of news associated with that in the news. But what I always tell you about Danny Knowles is, unlike me, you wouldn't want me giving you stock advice because I'd see a bad day. I'd see 600 points and go, sell everything. Danny would go, it's only a percentage. It'll go up tomorrow. We establish ourselves on trends and real analytics. And that's how they're able to place your investments smartly and help you with that. Depending on where you are and what your strategy is, they've got a different formula for you, basically. Some people, on one end of the spectrum, you've already retired. You got control of your funds. You can move them where you want. You're living off your money. Your money's working for you, and congratulations. But you'd like a better return. One of the best compliments I got on Danny years ago was that this lady called up and said, he got me a pay raise, and I didn't quite get it at first. And she said, look, he re-approached everything with my money, and I'm making a better check from the return that he's getting, and that's what it's about. There are different risk factors, different timelines. Some of you are a little closer to the retirement end than others. Some of y'all are starting out or starting over. Life will wipe you out. Actually, wife will wipe you out too. Both can happen at the same time. And some people got to start over with your assets, and if so, they've got approaches for that too, to be a little more aggressive and get you caught up. That what I can tell you is I've known Danny since we were kids. He's a straight up good guy, straight shooter. And he's not going to just sugarcoat things and tell you what you want to hear. He's going to tell you what you need to hear about what your obligations need to be to get yourself on track. And that's what a good coach does. It's Danny Knowles and his team, which are largely his fine young sons that have all become fine young men in the practice. I give Sherry, his wife, all the credit for that. It's the KnowlesGroup.com, N-O-L-E-S, the KnowlesGroup.com. And, of course, listen out for their show here on our station on the weekends, Understanding Money, the KnowlesGroup.com. All right, man, we've been in a lot of places this afternoon, and I think the Senate race controversy here in Alabama really got a lot more time than I thought it might. We'll still entertain calls on that, but I'm going to move on to a couple of other things. Haven't had a chance to get to. Two things kind of off the beaten path. One was this last night. I try not to consume too much news in the evening. After a full day of just reading and taking on stuff and doing 4 hours of radio, I try to have to turn it off at night and do some other things. But last night I had to check in with the California situation late, and all of a sudden, I mean, there were four or five major stories that hit after our show was over last night. One of them was, of course, the Supreme Court ruling for Alabama's 6-1 district in Alabama's favor, this outbreak of hostilities with Iran, the election totals that were coming in, all this stuff was happening. The Republicans did surprisingly better than was anticipated, as you now know. The other one was the Scott Pelley guy at CBS News just getting canned. Now, I'll be honest with you. I know who he is. I think he's moderated debates. Sometimes I'll see clips with him in it. But I do not watch regular network newscasts, and I have not, even though I was in that business, I don't think I've sat down and watched a network newscast in 15 years. I don't have to. The internet's changed all that. And then there's 60 Minutes. That used to be appointment television, man. You'd see that little stopwatch ticking on Sunday night, and you'd stop what you were doing because it was compelling. And I know they've always had a slant. I've always been able to detect their slant. I remember one of the first lessons in I had a public relations class. Had an excellent professor at Auburn back in the 80s in public relations. And we would do case studies of how PR is handled and how journalism is handled. And this was one of my eye-opening lessons about how slanted the news is at a young age when you're all ideological and you can't really see those things with the lack of experience. But as we're in this, going through this semester of PR, our professor showed us a documentary based on a company, and I'm trying to remember the company. It wasn't Toyota, but it was some big company that insisted on having their own cameras in an interview when CBS 60 Minutes came to interview them. They wanted to preserve the interview in case anything was taken out of context, and they did. And then CBS did its version of the same interview. They both recorded it. 60 Minutes put one of the most slanted things you can ever imagine onto their 60 Minutes newscast on Sunday, and the company was able to immediately fire back because they had the full, complete answers that were absolutely the opposite of what the guy, the CEO that was being interviewed, was saying. And I remember thinking, how do they get away with that? I mean, here I was, 20 years old, thinking that journalists had integrity, and they wouldn't do that just out of the lack of integrity. I would go on to get into the TV news business, where I think in those days there was still a pretense of a standard of getting it right and vetting what you report and getting both sides, or your story doesn't air. And in those days, working all day to fill your portion of the newscast, even on a tight deadline, with whatever assignment you're handed, if you're a general assignment reporter, you don't know what you're going to get when you walk in the door that day. You could be running through the woods with the cops looking for a body, or you could be down at some water board meeting. You just don't know. But you make the best of it. You complete your assignment. You hit your deadline. You contribute to the show, and you take your tail home, come back and do it again. It's just it's more of a routine than it would seem. But even in those days, if you couldn't find, sometimes it wasn't enough to be able to say, well, we contacted the other guy for a statement and he would not respond. You'd kind of get away with that. But if you couldn't get double sourcing and you couldn't get at least something from both sides, you wouldn't go on the air. And then you would have worked your ass off all day and you didn't even get to be on TV. And in those days, in that age when TV was still dominant and there wasn't an internet and thousands of people were watching every single night, you wanted to be on the air. So you tried to get it right, and you tried to button everything down before your deadline so you didn't get rejected. There were some standard in the newsroom that this isn't good enough to be on our air. And what you also feared was that your competition would get it right, and you wouldn't, and the competition is beating you that night, and you worked all day for nothing. So you worked hard on that stuff to meet those standards. No fewer than 4 or 5 people on a typical story would vet anything that I wrote or anybody wrote. At some point, as you grow in confidence with the management in a newsroom, they'll give you some latitude. They would hand me a live hot mic and let me go because they knew I could handle a breaking news scene and not do anything stupid. And that's how I kind of grew in the business, is in that area. But for the written script, when you sit down and think through your words and pull out your sound bites, they would put you against the wall to try to make it better. I'll never forget, and I've used this line over and over the years when I was helping people with anything that they were going to present if you're helping somebody edit. I remember a news director looking over his glasses very early in my career and saying something. This is a paraphrase because I can't use the real language on an FCC licensed station, but I remember looking over his glasses and going, you'd rather look like a dumbass in this room rather than out there. So the reason we edit like this and stress you like this is so it's better. And he was forcing all these young hotshot reporters to accept that you're not going to write it right the first time. And having a second set of eyes is the only way to do things. And I got to the point where even in life, if I wrote somebody a personal letter, I'd always get somebody to look it over for me, because a second set of eyes is always good. It makes the product better. CBS News and 60 Minutes used to be the standard in television. There have been many programs to come along, but it was CBS and Walter Cronkite, and it was that network. Even Dan Rather before he flipped out and picked sides. But over time, the standards got dropped, political agendas crept in. Those agendas have always been part of a newsroom. I think that field always attracts more left-leaning people. It just does. It's a sort of a liberal notion to think you're going to save the world with your journalism. And I believe that at one point too. I mean, you like to think you're doing some good. And most, you know, caring people want to do that with their career choices. And so, and it's what draws some people into politics. I would like to think it's what drew me to both. So, so you have a general environment that's more centered to the left in those days, but then it just became strict advocacy. And then an arrogance crept in that somehow that notion that they were not just helping people or doing good journalism, but that somehow they were above reproach. They could not be corrected. That if they're reporting on Trump as slanted and biased as it is, or anything else that they report, it is worthy of the effort, and the corners they cut were just part of the mission. And Scott Pelley, this arrogant twat of an anchor on CBS, just got fired. Now, by now, y'all know the story, the backstory. A reporter by the name of Barry Weiss, who, by the way, was fired from a major newsroom back in the day. I can't remember all the details of that story. Famously, I think it was the Times, but they canned her for trying to do mainstream, aggressive, standardized journalism, not being a partisan hack about everything. And boy, is she getting revenge on the whole industry by coming back and keeping with those standards. And now she's in charge of CBS, and the old boy network does not like it. So Pelley appointed himself to be the pushback. He appointed himself to be the Pope of what CBS was going to do and what we're not going to do. And he believed, I guess, his own promos, that he was more important than journalism itself or the network or anybody's ownership or management. And that, so he just raked this woman over the coals in a staff meeting, and then did it again in a private meeting. So the there was also a producer involved, and so they just fired him for cause, which means you violated our standards. You don't get a dime. You don't get a payout. You don't get a golden parachute. You're not part of the team anymore. By Felicia. And so they did it to him famously and posted the letter. Now he's pushed back today. So the point was that story was breaking last night with everything else that was going on. So I tried to keep up with it a little bit. And then today was just explosive to watch people respond to it. This is healthy for journalism. CBS is dead. They don't have the weight and the pull anymore. They killed their own prestige. All the networks have done this to themselves. Hollywood's done it to itself. We've talked about this over and over again. It's the same mentality. It's the same people. They're different. There's different types of elitism in our country. There's sort of financial elitism. That's the Wall Street people. There's some intellectual elitism in our university campuses and whatnot. But the thought elitism, the people that believe they're the thought leaders and that direct things in our society, come from this, from the movie studios and the mainstream media newsrooms all over the country. And they really do believe they're that important. They're above readers and viewers just walking away. But they've walked away from CBS. The thing needs to be reformed. They've got a shot to get half the country to come back and watch their product. It's never made mathematical sense to tell half of your customers to get out. I don't know of a single business anywhere in Birmingham that would just do that out of what they think is principle, but is really just mathematical stupidity and pure arrogance. But Pelley is as little as I actually know about him personally, other than seeing him on the periphery. Again, I don't watch their products, but this is another salvo in a sequence of arrogant jackasses that aren't really serving the public, that have gone by the wayside. I can give you a whole host of them. A lot of them on these news networks. And it's a good thing. It's a healthy thinning. The thing is, I was just talking about the movie studios. We got a movie right now. I haven't seen it. I'm not into horror or suspense movies, but I may watch it just because of the buzz. But a young man from Mobile, he's 26 years old. Have you heard about this thing, AJ? This dude makes a horror movie, shot it in 3 weeks on a very minimum budget, and it's blowing the doors off Hollywood. It's made, I think, $250 million.
1: Mm-hmm.
0: There was other money spent on promoting it and whatever, but rather than the studio people and the mainstream talent and all the stars, he just went and made a good movie. And he ignored all the contract checklist you got to have in all the movies nowadays. Made a good suspense movie. I think it's called Obsession. I've only seen clips of it. It's out at the theaters, I think, and it's going to have a digital release in a couple of weeks. But he's embarrassing Hollywood. Here's a kid with no real pedigree, formal training, big studio backing. None of the old dead dinosaur industry could make up for just pure talent and just putting a good product out. And that's what the kid did. There's another movie parallel to that that's out too, called something like, Backrooms or anyway. I was loosely reading about this the other day, and it was fascinating to me. AI is going to give tools to people that wouldn't have had a studio that can make better stuff than Hollywood's making. And it's a good challenge. I used to fear it and feel for the intellectual property and the humans involved in this industry, but the humans have screwed it up and they made movies and entertainment and television news unwatchable. It's just off-putting. It's not legitimate. There's no heart to it anymore. It's just agenda stuff all the time. And it lacks credibility that way. And so we all take a walk. There are way too many options in the modern world than watching Scott Pelley or going to see the latest stupid thing that's on the screen that's been bastardized and regurgitated over some formulaic situation. I guess the big industries will learn at some point, but I'm always for the little guy. And when the little guys can run Scott Pelley off or change how Hollywood works or challenge the entire system, so that's what I romanticize. The left, they get all into Che Guevara in the 1960s and protest culture. Not me. I get into slaying giants, man. David and Goliath, that's the story that appeals to me a whole lot. All right, back here in just a minute. Leland Live, Talk 99.5.
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0: We are right in the thick of hunting season. 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
12: Well, I see a 2-minute delay on 2059 East between I-65 and the 2059 split. It's a 19-minute delay on 280 East in between Highway 31 and Chelsea Road. I'm Phil Carter in the Traffic Center.
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0: Man, how's your roof looking? When's the last time you crawled up there and walked around and kicked some shingles and flipped them up and checked them out? No, none of us do that. We don't do that. I don't do that. You just got to hope everything's okay up there until you see trouble. Sometimes you can step back, maybe step back from your house and look and see that it's aging or whatever. You need a good roofer in your life, especially if you run into trouble. A lot of people ran into trouble this week with those storms that came through. I've got a roofer to beat all roofers, and I really believe you should put Greg Nelson's name and number somewhere where you can get to it in a pinch if you do have an emergency, or if you know your roof is starting to age. They all have a lifespan, just like us. They get old and need to be replaced. And Greg Nelson will come and handle that for you. Either just the full roof job, and he's got finance companies to help with that, or if it's dealing with an insurance company, you better do that right. You can wind up getting your policy canceled, or you deal with some of these fly-by-night roofers, and you can just flat get ripped off. Y'all, it is Greg Nelson. His company is Storm Restoration Roofing. Here's his main phone number, and so jot this somewhere. May not need it now. You're probably barely listening to me right now because you're not thinking about your roof. But, boy, when you start having a leak or you've got wind damage and something bad has happened, you're looking for this number. How are you going to find it? Put it under Storm Restoration, 205-542-3531. Now, Greg was telling me earlier in the week with all the rain we had, they just really got backed up. And he wanted to be fair with the audience and let folks know that, to be patient. He's going to get to his commitments. He always has. That's why he's been in business. I mean, he's going on 30 years. So just know it's a weather-sensitive business. And now that we've had some dry spells, he's getting these things knocked out and helping people with very complicated thing, which is your roof projects. Storm Restoration Roofing. One more time with that number, 205-542-3531. Well, there goes a get to the top of the hour music. So we're going to get to the top of the hour and come back and do one more hour, more of your phone calls about any of these things and breaking news when we get it. We need to talk about ticks and dudes crawling into sewers and disappearing. I'm not kidding. Those things are on my list today, too. We'll get to them here one at a time. Leland Live, starting at 5. Y'all stay tuned.
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2: Governor Ivey is celebrating the legal victory that was just handed to the state by the U.S. Supreme Court. That ruling clears the way for the state to utilize its old 2023 congressional district map rather than be forced to use a court-ordered map from 2024 that creates two House seats favoring Democrats. Ivey said that the high court confirmed what the state has been saying all along, that Alabama knows best how to create its own congressional districts. Ivey said she's proud of the state leaders who continue to fight for this 2023 state legislature-approved map for it to prevail in future congressional races. Ivey also emphasized that the special primary election that will implement the old map is continuing forward. It will involve congressional districts 1, 2, 6, and 7. I'll be back with more Alabama stories after this.
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2: Birmingham State lawmaker Wandalyn Gavan was granted a hearing by a judge regarding a recent primary win for House District 60. Alicia Lumpkin challenged Gavan as the incumbent in that primary race. Gavan has now requested a temporary restraining order to be placed on certification based on ballot violations that she says occurred. Gavan says that the state Democratic Party failed to require proof that Lumpkin was not working for the city of Birmingham when she ran as the primary candidate against Gavan. Alabama code requires a member of the mayor's staff to not run for elected office while still employed for the mayor. Gavan says a letter of resignation is not enough proof, that there should be other documents such as pay stubs, personnel records, payroll records, and more. I'm Andrea Tice.
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Toknet and M5, Lonnie's Furniture Company. Next up here on the show, Reggie, right during the break, he just sent me, I think I can explain this. He just sent me, I love the updates. He sent me a picture of these new reclining sectionals that just came off the truck like literally minutes ago. They've just gotten them all unloaded. Got one or two. Looks like beautifully staged. These things are massive. If you got a big old family, sometimes if you have one of those basement room, sort of a TV gathering spot or whatever, these are probably the best setup I've ever seen. They're just, they're cozy. They're incredibly well built. You can look at them and tell that some kind of plush fabric that almost looks leathery, but it's, they're just good looking. Well, I didn't know what he meant. He said they have a power chassis. I went, power, what is a power chassis? They sound like a truck or an automobile. But these are reclining sectionals, and part of it just can kind of fold out like a little mini bed. I think it's as big as a twin bed on each side of this monster. But the cool thing is, you know, it comes apart into pieces, and it's easy to move around and reconfigure. And then the leg part, I guess the lower part that extends out, can also lift up, and there's storage under there. And if you're, you know, there, you can't get enough storage for blankets and pillows and stuff like that in a cozy space. So that's pretty neat. It's a pretty neat setup here. He sent me a video. I'm going to watch it live and see what's going on with this thing. He said, here's a demonstration of it. So a lady is hitting the button and stretching this thing out.

hurts. I think he had an arraignment this afternoon, but again, this is a California story, so that may not have happened just yet. But this guy apparently was sending secret shipments to the Iranian military and to their nuclear programs. He is Iranian by descent and or by heritage. And so they have arrested this man called Jamshid Ghomi, 63, Newport Coast is where he lives, charged with conspiracy to violate International Emergency Economic Powers Act, and is expected to appear later in Santa Ana in a federal court. Crazy. There's so many people connected to the regime. Do you remember Soleimani's niece was flipping around over here with her boobs out, being a TikTok star, flaunting her wealth while these people were being brutalized and suffering under that regime over there? It's pretty amazing, the double standard. And they're gleaning information and gleaning wealth and still connected to that regime over in that country. That's a huge bust. I really want to know more about that story. Then we got, let's see, do we want to do ticks or people in the manholes? The Daily Mail has gotten on this story, and we've had people call about it. It's kind of making a new resurgence in the news, and Bill Gates is connected, completely connected to this stuff. But the headline in the Daily Mail says, outrage as scientists push to create ticks that spread red meat allergies. And the question in the article is, isn't this biological terrorism? It is completely biological terrorism. This is COVID all over again. And by the way, Bill Gates, you remember when he had a fake meat company? These people at one point believed cow farts were going to kill us, and they had to get y'all to quit eating hamburgers. And so one way to get you to do it, knowing that some people just aren't going to do it, is make you allergic to them. So the theory goes, and the deployment was, and by the way, this had government funding and the CIA was involved in it, that they released these ticks that carried this disease. And if we really want to go down the conspiracy dirt road, Lyme disease, in addition to that, a lot of people believe was lab created. And that's how it, and I've known people to come down with Lyme disease, and I've known people with these meat allergies after getting, quote, bit by a tick. It never made any sense. This is disgusting. So if you want to read about it, it's in the Daily Mail, and we'll be following that story a little bit more. I've got to get a more well-versed on the details of how they went about this stuff. The world is sick. These people get so arrogant. I did a whole speech last hour about Scott Pelley and arrogance in journalism. Well, it's the same thing in the scientific community. You remember when Fauci was before the Senate committee or whatever it was, and he said, I am science. What? Like, you couldn't question him. Remember when Al Gore would run around and say, talk about climate change. At the time, he was calling it global warming. They keep changing their story. And he was talking about global, one of the two. And he goes, this is settled science. It's settled science that the Earth is. And I mean, it's like, science is never settled. The nature of science is to constantly question itself and to keep experimenting and keep finding new answers and never really settle anything. There's some laws that have been established in physics and energy and in engineering. But the arrogance of these people, and generally there's a money grab or another agenda associated with it. But there's that. And then we got this dude. I'm surprised this isn't a story in Florida. I've seen the videos and it's gone more mainstream. Some guy or group of people around the New York City area, some people even have taken to calling them mole people. This story's made Associated Press. They're being caught on camera. AJ, this is where your Ninja Turtles understanding and knowledge will be helpful. But they're jumping down into the sewers and disappearing for hours. They're on camera all over the place. They're taking the manhole cover off, going down in there, and they're gone, and they don't pop back out for hours and hours and hours. In one case, there were six people on a video I saw like 4 or 5 days ago. They just all went down one after the other, and they go down under the streets. What are they doing? What's going on with this? The whole city sort of freaked out. Now, there's a vast subterranean sewer system all over New York City, and it's a huge network. I can't imagine how creepy and disgusting it is down there and full of rats. But now that we've got security cameras on everything, these people are getting caught going down in the sewers.

0: thoughts. Homeless. They don't look homeless either. They're pretty well dressed. They just up to something. Terrorism. Aliens. What do you think?
1: I believe it's the Rat King. If you are my Ninja Turtle.
0: I knew you would have an answer.
1: Yeah, I think that's what it is.
0: So what is the Rat King? I never watched a single.
1: He is somebody who can control rats. That's the Rat King.
0: Yeah. But didn't they went down Michelangelo, whatever. Didn't they go down in the sewer? They lived down in the sewer.
1: Yeah. You have Raphael, Donatello, Leonardo, Michelangelo.
0: Total expert.
1: And you have their sensei, you know, who was a rat. In the movie, he was just a rat who learned karate, but then he also got mutated. But in the comic book, he was a human and then got turned into a rat. So it really just depends. I think they're looking for the pizza that they always eat.
0: That's what it is,
1: because it seems to be.
0: So you can't say that, AJ. Because that's a whole nother conspiracy theory.
1: Pizzagate.
0: That's a whole nother world.
1: Yeah.
0: The story says security cameras have recorded at least three incidents of groups of people going in and out. This is around Brooklyn and Queens. In one video, I'm reading directly from the AP story, taken Friday morning, just this past Friday, in the Williamsburg section. I've actually been there, that part of Brooklyn. My son took me over there to dinner. I was scared to death, AJ. That place was trashed and graffiti all over the place. He's just loping through there. It's like, I want to take you to my favorite pub. I was like, dude, seriously? I'm from Birmingham. Calm down. I remember the Williamsburg section. Anyway, a group of seven people were recorded popping out of a maintenance hole in the middle of an intersection in full view of the passing cars, and they just kept on moving. Some of them had headlamps. They carried what appeared to be shovels and other tools. One almost got hit by a car. I'd be scared my head would come off if I popped my head up out of there.
1: Yeah. I'd just be afraid of somebody flushing the toilet.
0: Them giant dog-sized rats. Have you ever seen the rats up there?
1: Yeah.
0: You'll just be walking down the street and look up.
1: Hey, I'm walking here.
0: They're huge. They're as big as my dog. They're as big as my dogs. And they just look at you and keep walking. They do not care about humans.
1: Hey, you going to finish that pizza, man?
0: Yeah. I mean, I saw one dragging, true story, a whole slice of pizza down the sidewalk one day. He had found it. He was taking it home. Or maybe he was their delivery man. I don't know. He had a little hat on. Maybe that was it.
1: Yeah.
0: In another video, it says here, seven of them could be coming out of a tunnel at about 2 a.m. on a quiet street over in Brooklyn in an area called Gravesend. In that neighborhood, they made their way to a couple parked cars. They pulled out fresh clothes, changed into those clothes. And then another group went into the sewers about 11 o'clock. So this is getting caught all over the place. I'd be completely unnerved. I would think it was terrorism.
1: I mean, but there's also, I mean, oh gosh, I think I've seen stories about this, about people, like, they create this whole ecosystem down there. It's like the living quarters in these sewers. Well, I know they used to do, like, abandoned, like, subway stations and stuff like that.
0: Yeah.
1: Or maybe I was watching Batman. I don't know. It just kind of all kind of blends in together.
0: You see that out in L.A. They live underneath, you know, those giant concrete riverbeds that they'll wash the water when there's heavy rain, and most of the year they're dry. People live up under those things sometimes. Yeah. They'll just camp out.
1: Yeah, but I don't know. Like, how do you, like, stand the smell? That's the only thing. It's just like, it'd be nasty.
0: It's got to be. When you walk over those things in that city, every time you walk over one, a smell wafts up out of it. Sometimes
1: like
0: there's steam.
1: You in the face.
0: Yeah, there's steam. There's a hot air. I try to walk around them if given a chance. If you ever watch any videos of New York City in the wintertime, especially, you can constantly see nonstop steam coming out of these things. But they don't all, they connect, they don't. There's some, they're just zones and grids, and maybe there's just something, maybe they're just getting their freak on down there. Is Diddy down there? What's going on? I don't know what's going on.
1: Yeah, I mean, he was supposed to be getting released, and his release date got pushed back, so maybe he's hiding underground somewhere.
0: Maybe they're having underground Diddy parties, literally.
1: Maybe Jimmy Hoffa's down there.
0: Could be.
1: They're still looking for Jimmy Hoffa. So
0: if y'all got theories, man, I will entertain them, because this is it's taken, It's made national news now. The AP's picked up on it. There's video all over the internet.
1: This is where the Grays aliens are. That's what they're looking for.
0: They're going in to interview aliens.
1: Yeah.
0: Going down to get probed.
1: Yeah. Hey. Hey, well, float your boat.
0: Going down to phone home. Alabama Dental Associates bringing you the show tonight. 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
12: Overturned vehicle, Main Street at Highway 23, St. Clair County, wreck in Shelby County, South Martin Street at Logan Martin Dam Road. Stop and go traffic on 65 South, 6 minute delay between 17th Street South and University Boulevard. I'm Phil Carter in the Traffic Center.
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0: 525, Leland Live. Let's keep going. Birmingham Broker bringing the show tonight. I just passed there today. It was weird. I was coming back in through Birmingham. Had to take the ride up to Appalachian Outdoors, Appalachian Foothills RV Center. Those are my folks that I trust with the motorhome. I started the show with this long story today, trying to get all set up for the big summer trip and lots of little minor ongoing maintenance things you have to do on those things. So those guys had to take that up there this morning. I come back through Birmingham thinking this is going to be no problem and hit all that inbound traffic coming from the north side. So big genius me decided I'm just going to cut across downtown. AJ, how stupid. Don't ever do that. I'm just saying. Cause all the, interstates, 20 was blocked, 65 was blocked. And I thought I'll just cut across 6th and hop over on the Red Mountain and I'll be out of here. Be going the other way. Mm-mm. It's crazy downtown. I can't think of the last time I was downtown at 8 o'clock in the morning, but anyhow, we rode right past Birmingham Broker. They had the doors up. I almost wheeled in there, but I was kind of on a deadline, trying to get home to a bunch of project stuff I needed to knock out before the show today. And, but it was cool to see them hard at work. I tried to peek if the light had turned red, I wouldn't have been able to see what the inventory looks like in there because they've always got some eye candy. You go down there, Craig may have a supercar. He had this G-Wagon down there the last time that some TikTok influencer brought to him to sell. These guys are the best at just unloading your cars and trucks and SUVs. 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They'll get it sold. They know what the market will bear. 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There'll be times Craig will reach out and say, man, I need a Lexus blooded, blah, blah, blah, whatever it is, between 2000 and this and that. 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We'll put a call out. 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All right, I'm trying to scroll around and make sure I'm not missing too much because we got so many various things that were in the news today. The fun stuff is what I was trying to get to with the stupid sewer story or whatever. Not much other noise. We've talked quite a bit about the Senate race today, mainly because of the Gateway Pundit story, the Barry Moore story that's out this morning. But the other races are pretty quiet. There have been some scattered polling. None of it has become super consistent yet. And again, we are in within a 2 week window, so beginning yesterday, of being able to go and vote. One more reminder too, just because I'm having to vote absentee this year. If you're going to be out of town, if you got a beach trip plan or summer trip plan or going somewhere with the crew, make sure you don't let that slip up on you because the absentee deadlines are a lot sooner. I think most of them start kicking in maybe a week from tomorrow, a week from Tuesday. So make sure you get that in if you want to say you participated in this election. One more, speaking of summer trips and going outside and doing things, Southern Skies Dermatology, longtime sponsor of the show, wonderful people. 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Y'all stay tuned.
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12: Well, it's stop and go. An 8-minute delay on 65 South downtown between 17th Street South and University Boulevard. We have collisions. Overturned vehicle, in fact. Main Street at Highway 23. There's also a wreck on Highway 78 near Fire Tower Road. I'm Phil Carter in the Traffic Center.
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14: 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Remember, this is one part of the foundation of the overall deal. Right, this Abraham Accord stuff, it's kind of a side note, even though it is widely important and would be monumental in ways that most people won't even comprehend, and Trump won't get credit for it.
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0: It's 535, Leland Live, Toad Internet 5. Let's get over to Thomas, then we'll get on some more phone calls and kind of sweep up and wrap up and get ready for breaking bread tonight. Thomas, what's happening over at Stockton tonight?
1: Hey, man, we are over here answering questions and making people's dreams a reality for home ownership. Man, we are having another great day here. And, hey, you asked me a question last night. I wanted to make sure I give you the correct answer. I told you it was going to be a couple of weeks for the when the Federal Reserve meets, and that it is. It's going to be – they're going to announce – they meet on the 15th and 16th, where they'll have the announcement on at 2 p.m. on the 16th. They'll announce the minutes on June 16th. It'll be the next meeting, and they'll announce the outcome of that on June 16th. So
0: wanted good.
1: To that information of when the specific. Yeah. I didn't want to tell you the – tell you that anything wrong. I told you I'd give you get you that information of when the exact date and time it is. But so June 16th is going to be the next one. So anyway, everything has been, man, it was another great day. And, you know, one thing, I had a networking meeting this morning, and there were three real estate agents we were talking this morning at a networking meeting. And they were, you know, some of the things that you and I talk about every day is, you know, just misinformation that a lot of clients get, and they have it on their side where people are, you know, they get misinformation about what they can do and what they can't do, and then people not calling back. They give them just wrong information, and that's so sad. And I, it's, you know, when people have access to information, you know, through calling us, and a lot of it is where people, the misinformation comes from. You know, they call a national lender or they call an 800 number or whatever, and they're not working with someone local that has their best interest at heart. Not to say that the people on these national lenders, these 800 numbers, maybe they do have them. They may have their best interest at heart, but they can't get back to the same person. And that's where the headache is. And so, you know, if you work with somebody local that you can sit down, you can come into our office, you can sit down at our desk, and you can ask the questions. And that's where really that makes the difference. And that's what, that's the message tonight. Hey, if you're in the market to purchase or refinance or build a home, work with someone local. It doesn't have to be here at Stockton. We would love to help you. But I encourage anybody out there, if you're in the market to buy, make sure that you're working with someone local that you can sit down with and they can answer your questions, and you can look them in their face and you can call them up. They've got a local phone number, and you're not calling somebody halfway across the country that you can't get back in touch with, and you don't have to punch the button 17 times and, you know, leave a message and all that stuff. At least you can get back in touch with us so that we can help you and get you the right information, and you don't have to wonder what's going on with your file. So that is, hey, we'd love to work with you, but give us a call, 205-859-8859 or savewithstockton.com.
0: Savewithstockton.com. We'll chat with you tomorrow, my man. There's Thomas taking care of business tonight. Brent, if he's still hanging on, AJ, is he still there? He's been holding for a minute. Brent, hey, Brent, what's up, buddy?
2: Oh, not much. I was just listening to y'all talk, you know.
0: Yeah.
2: I was talking about the New York thing about the people going underground. You think they could be explorers or maybe people, like I knew a guy that, or watched the video on a guy that, he went front door stores and raked up all the dirt and stuff and found diamonds and things like that.
0: Yeah.
2: Goes down and you can find things, you know, in tunnels. You know,
0: they could be scavengers, treasure hunters. They could be doing a heist.
2: I work for a McDonald's company. And by the register, if you stick a vacuum cleaner in that drain, you're going to pull out a whole lot of change. You know, so there's got to be, you know, things washed down there.
0: Are you mean down in the bathroom drain, like in the where the little floor drain?
2: No, I'm talking about like up under the drain system. You know, there's drain up under it, and change falls in it all the time. It'll clog it up. Because it gets so full of change.
0: I bet.
2: It's wild, but I'm a caver, so I was just wondering, you know, it could be explorers, but I didn't see the video, so I don't know what they look like, you know.
0: Well, I'll tell you what, look at it, Brent, when you get to an internet source, and tell me what you think they're doing, because I can't make any sense out of it. They don't look homeless or desperate. I don't think they're living down there. You'd think if they were conducting terrorism or something, they would be a little more secretive, not just do it just in front of everybody. But who knows?
2: Yeah.
0: I mean, who knows?
2: Yeah. I know everybody goes to bad thoughts these days. Kind of the world we live in right now, which is horrible, you know. But
0: yeah, I know
2: it is what it is.
0: Mm.
2: But, yes, sir. I just want to throw that up there. You know, you never know.
0: Thanks, man.
2: Yeah, y'all have a good day.
0: So, AJ, you ever messed around with a metal detector? I was thinking about that. It'd be hard to detect anything down there because there's pipes all over the place.
3: Yeah, but I mean,
0: there's metal everywhere.
3: I'd rather do that at a beach, not in a sewer.
0: Stupid. Hey, I almost became that old guy that's on the beaches in the morning looking for stuff, because I've seen the dudes that do that. And then some of this, I mean, they'll find diamond rings because you drop something in the sand, it's gone.
3: Oh,
0: I mean,
3: yeah.
0: you can try to retrace your steps. But in especially our soft sand down on the Gulf Coast. By the way, we had a possible shark incident today with a kid, so they closed off part of the area around Seaside and Watercolor today. But, one of my kids years ago got one, and I think one of Jessica's kids has one. I'm about to use that thing. I keep dropping tools in the yard. I keep losing things off the, you know, come off the tractor or the lawnmower and just fall somewhere, and I can't find it. So I'm about to go scavenge hunt for my own stuff, not even treasure.
3: Yeah.
0: I just like to find a tractor pin every now and then that keeps falling off.
3: And if you want to do adventure stuff or like splunking, I mean, there's some good caves you can go do that in. You don't have to do that in no sewer system.
0: Right. Of course, New York City, I don't know how far the caves are from there, but at least you could. But you're right. The only thing you got to worry about in a cave around here is bat. And then you could become Batman. So there's all kind of possibilities.
3: Exactly.
0: I remember when my oldest, he's probably about 8 or 9. He got a metal detector, and I thought, he's going to love this. He got little headphones, and, you know, he'll just go out there and find stuff that, you know, is underground. And he played with it for about 6 hours, and he was kind of bored with it. Then I discovered it. AJ, I spent like 3 weeks finding stuff in my yard. I just loved it. I found a screwdriver for my guests where they were building the house. I found a lot of tool stuff. A lot of just randomness. I found a spoon. I mean, it was way down there, too. I found a spoon like 10 inches deep. I don't know why I got excited over a used spoon.
3: But I mean, but it's kind of cool to find something with the metal detector, but at the same time, it's like, okay. Like, I wouldn't mind doing it, you know, and doing it, like, on the beach somewhere. But, yeah, I'm not finna get all dirty and smelling like stuff in the from a sewer system. Yeah, there's other fun things I could do. And plus, you don't have to go to the sewer system if you want to see fecal matter anywhere. You just walk on the street.
0: Just hang out.
3: Yeah.
0: It could happen anywhere around you at any point. There's not as much poop in New York City as there is apparently out on the West Coast. But do you remember, they just had a snow incident up there. And when it melted, there was it snowed. And usually they have some cleaners that come out and do stuff on the streets. But the snow sort of froze all the poop that was on the street, and then when it melted, right after it melted, all the poop got exposed.
3: Right.
0: And they couldn't get to it because it was the last big blizzard they had up there. I don't know. I just can't. I can't make any sense out of. I mean, you see one guy go down in a sewer. Okay, fine. He's up something. He's weird. People have problems, but this is like 6 or 7 people just following each other down into these holes.
3: Yeah. Yeah. No, there's other things I could do. I'm be like, hey, just take me some pictures, or, you know, FaceTime me. Just FaceTime me.
0: Yeah, checkers.
3: I'll guide you from the comfort of my home.
0: Play charades. I mean, come up with some other activities in your life.
3: Yeah.
0: Other than all the possible disease-ridden stuff you could get down in a New York City sewer.
3: Because you got to think about it. There's, like, toxic gases down there. There's, you know, flooding. And there's so many different things that could happen down there.
0: Clowns, it creatures down there.
3: You start seeing floating red balloons out there.
0: Oh, yeah, yeah. Calm down, people.
3: No.
0: Apparently these folks they don't watch the movies.
3: Mm-mm.
0: Man, Blakely's Bouquets, you got somebody in your life that's so down they're willing to crawl down in a sewer. Maybe they just need flowers. That's the worst transition I've done the whole show, maybe the whole week. Nonetheless, here's Blakely's over in Homewood. what a great bunch of people. They're so nice and helpful and talented, and their pricing's fair, and their website's incredible. 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I mean, a lot of businesses have website, but generally, if you're ordering flowers, you got to do it pretty quickly. 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They knew it was Valentine's Day. 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
16: 14-minute delay downtown on 65 South between 3rd Avenue and Oxmoor. Overturned vehicle, Main Street at Highway 23. Crash on South Martin Street as well at Logan Martin Dam Road. I'm Phil Carter in the Traffic Center.
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0: All right, so 551 Leland Live, Talk 99.5. We'll do a few more phone calls, a couple more headlines, and call it a Wednesday. Allen and Company next up. I was just talking about Blakely's. The other half of that equation is if you want to give something beautiful to somebody in the way of fine jewelry, and there are lots of reasons to do that too, just because. 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This is just right. 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Take your time. It's a big decision. 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Hey, our buddy Slimbo is on the phone on line one. Let's get him in here real quick as we're talking about things this afternoon. Slimbo, what's up?
1: Hey, I want to take exception to the about clowns being in the sewer. I know it did, but I've never been in the sewer before.
0: Slimbo the clown, you stay out of the sewers with the. How do you get in there with those big old shoes anyway? I mean, that's always
1: one very tiny delicate step at a time.
0: Yeah, you got happy clowns
1: afterward too.
0: You got happy clowns and scary clowns. When's the last time you went out as Slimbo?
1: I tried to do it on Thursday nights. I've worked a lot in the last month or so. I've missed some of them at the hospital.
0: Yeah.
1: So
0: you still do it?
1: I'm going to be back soon, though.
0: You doing Children's?
1: Just UAB.
0: That's fine.
1: I have been to Children's once, but I'm not on their, I haven't gone through all the inoculations and stuff to get on that.
0: Yeah. I bet there's a lot involved. So, I didn't know you did that every Thursday. I mean, I've just seen you out and about, but I didn't know you had a routine set up for that.
1: Well, I try to when I can. My partner and I, we do patient bingo.
0: What is that?
1: The patients get a bingo card, and we we're down in the basement, and we're on a closed circuit channel. We call out bingo numbers, and when they have a bingo, they will call us, and they get to pick a prize. And then when we get through, we go and deliver them.
0: Man, who knew? I had no idea.
1: I'll invite you to come sit with us sometime.
0: Well, I don't want to be in the hospital. I don't want to be in the hospital.
1: Well,
0: I'm happy to help you.
1: You also, you're also on the radio till. I mean, we start before you get off the radio. Unfortunately,
0: yeah, so. That's true of a lot of things. Is your partner also a clown?
1: Yeah, his name is Fazo.
0: Fazo and Slimbo.
1: Yes.
0: Gotcha. AJ would say his partner's a clown too, so I'll just do that in there for you, AJ. I just helped you out there.
2: That.
0: I was waiting on you to pop out.
2: But, yeah.
0: Just saying. All right, Slimbo, I appreciate you, man.
1: People up there, they would do that. All right, thank you,
0: AJ. What if you and I started dressing as clowns to promote the radio show?
2: Yeah. I mean, I already got called a name. I think I could use what was that name she called me?
0: Who knows? You could do whiteface because naturally all clowns are whiteface.
2: Oh, you know, because I mean, like, think about it. Homie the Clown back in the day. You know
0: Homie the Clown was the funniest, one of the funniest things that show ever had. I remember the whole song. Remember the Homie the Clown song he would sing before you hit him on the head with the sock? Gosh, that was funny. What happened to television, man?
2: Everybody's just so sensitive right now.
0: I mean, for 30 years, people said, Homie, don't play that.
2: Now we say, homie gonna call the police because you hurt my feelings.
0: Oh, yeah.
2: I'm gonna counsel you now.
0: Homie says, that's racist. Line three is Brent. Is this the same Brent? We got a new Brent. Brent, what's up, buddy?
3: Yes, sir. It's the same Brent.
0: Brent's back.
3: Hey, the ones with the waiters on, they knew what they were doing. The other ones, I think they were just exploring. You know, just being dumb because they look pretty dumb when they come out. I'm sorry to say that, but
0: yeah, so they went in there with tools and waiters. They're looking for something.
3: Yes sir. Which, like, I went under the Bright Star one time in Bessemer, and it had tunnels that interconnected to each building, which I know hospitals have that too for drainage, and it was really cool under there because evidently they used to have parties or like secret bars down there,
0: like a speakeasy.
3: Yes, sir. I do service work. I work on ice machines, everything, unfortunately. But I get to see a lot of things like that. But, yes, sir, that was my opinion on it. But, like, there again, like, my mom lost the ring. We removed the toilet. The ring was in the toilet. Been sitting in there for 9 years.
0: It's a nightmare, man. Good stuff. All right, appreciate it, Brent. Let's wrap up and get out of here, man. I've got to, I just looked up and we're just about out of time. Speaking of the drain, there's Alabama Bass. See, there we go. Best transition of the day. Man, if you're dealing with the slippery, old school, kind of out of date tub shower combo thing, that made a lot of efficient sense when it was invented. And some of y'all have had these things in your houses for years, but they are extremely slippery. And if you're living alone or aging, it's just difficult to make that step to get in and to get out. Get that out of your life. You can stay in the home you love. A lot of people fear having to move to accommodate life when it throws changes at you. This is one of the first steps. Make that facility safer with the beautiful work with Alabama Bass. 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I'm going to go move some dirt, AJ. I'll tell you all about it tomorrow.
2: All right. 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
6: Well, the state was handed another victory in the ongoing map battle brought about by liberal plaintiffs and judges here in the state. The U.S. Supreme Court ruled that the state of Alabama can continue forward with using the congressional district map that was created by state lawmakers in 2023 rather than the court-ordered map that came about from a lawsuit in 2024. That lawsuit was filed by Democrat plaintiffs who sought to create a second congressional district that would have favored Democrat voters and would have been based entirely on the race of the constituents. The U.S. Supreme Court recently ruled on a similar map case out of Louisiana that this type of district delineation was nothing but racial gerrymandering and therefore unconstitutional. A three-judge panel in Alabama sought to defy the effects of this U.S. Supreme Court ruling by putting a stay on the implementation of the old map, arguing that there was not enough time to do it ahead of the midterm elections. However, the Supreme Court justices ruled 6-3 on Tuesday in an emergency appeal from the Alabama Attorney General that the state can use the 2023 map for the upcoming midterms, and this map gives Republicans the advantage with six congressional districts over the one Democrat-held congressional district. I'll be back with more Alabama stories after this.
7: 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Andrea Tice cuts through all the noise with the daily detail from 1819 News, Alabama and national news in just 10 to 15 minutes. 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
6: Ford Motor Company is recalling over 400,000 vehicles due to a seatbelt issue that could cause injury during a crash. The recall involves the Ford Expedition and Lincoln Navigator with model years 2018 to 2022. I'm Andrea Tice for...
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14: Glory to God in the highest, peace on earth, and goodwill towards all y'all, man. What's happening? 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The Taste Buds live and in full effect. AJ, JD, Wilsey. Brother Pauls is working somebody out. But
2: Pause, man, come on, man, Pauls.
14: I think he'll be here on
2: He typically gets here on Friday.
14: Friday.
2: Yeah.
0: He's like lift, pause. Down, pause.
14: Squat.
0: Pause.
14: Hold. Hold.
0: I'm just jealous.
14: Don't be jealous.
0: I'm just jealous.
14: Don't be jealous because you too could get yourself a stunning new
0: car
14: grill from the folks at Alabama Grills. I'm talking about the shiny ones that go in your mouth. Talking about the ones that prepare delicious meals. You just walk out, you turn it on, it lights up, it's ready to go. JD had one. It is Casa.
0: I did. An MHP or MPH or whatever.
14: It lasted for quite some time. The pole fell out before the grill did. Believe that.
0: Story of my life.
14: Poles are strong. My people. There is a fantastic.
0: My people.
14: They are. At least a percentage of me. There's a fantastic sale going on right now at Birmingham Grills for Breaking Bread listeners. 25% off the MSRP for MHP grills. MHP is America's oldest gas grill manufacturer, third generation out of Illinois. The cast aluminum housing of the grill lasts for decades, and most of the major components are lifetime warrantied. It can be natural gas or propane. It can be post-mounted, cart-mounted, or built into your outdoor kitchen. So if you have an existing grill and it needs repaired, hit them up. Alabama Grills. They're super awesome, and we're super happy that they are on the team. And Anderson will be here tomorrow, I believe.
0: Sweet. Is he bringing us a grill?
14: I believe that's the case. He may bring the trailer. I don't know.
0: Oh. Do we get to pick one each?
14: Probably not.
0: Come on, Anderson.
14: Yeah. Probably not. 205-545-9950. People, part of being

0: of, this is a pack of ground beef and a pack of buns and some French fries and some ketchup, some cheese, et cetera, et cetera. And so many young people are making this post about, see, it's so much more expensive to just eat out. There's no way all those groceries cost $5.43. Help them help themselves to understand how to break down quantities.
1: Oh, I got you.
0: And prices, you know what I'm saying? Like all these people, like I got people.
1: So they're looking at it as like the whole, saying that's only $5 for all the buns.
0: Yeah,
1: all the
0: they're things. Like, okay. I went shopping the other day and I paid $9. You know, I paid $10 for just the pack of meat.
2: Well, we are talking about kids that their parents just go out and eat and then just bring food home.
0: Well, and
2: not really understanding how grocery stores work.
0: Right. So, well, yeah. but that's what I'm saying.
3: Mm-hmm.
0: Teach your children better, because they're not. You have to teach them with children, because now they're not children. They're just dumbass adults.
1: True.
0: And they're becoming more stupid because you're not doing your job.
1: And they're gonna run for office one day. They're going to be in those positions. Mm. Yeah. I don't know.
2: No, I agree.
1: They're going to have driver's licenses in the whole nine yards.
2: I mean, look, it's probably the same person that's been teaching all the folks here in Alabama how to drive and how to merge into lanes, or if there's a blinking yellow light and a blinking red light, people just decide to just stop. So
0: I don't think this is exclusive to Alabama.
1: No.
0: I think there's just I think that we get used to the way that people drive around us, where we are, generally speaking, and when you go someplace else, it's just different. I don't really think that most people can drive. I think it's a common thing. Like, you hear what people say, and the stuff that they post on the internet, and things that people think.
1: Oh yeah.
0: Yeah, I mean,
1: totally different.
0: None of those things are indicative that really make me think that, you know, they're going to be any good at operating a motor vehicle.
1: No.
2: Abby. I mean, yeah, there's always going to be people, depending on where you go. Like, if you go to Texas, man, there's no such thing as speed limit.
1: Right. And they're all riding steers.
0: I love driving there.
1: Right. Right. So that's why. The girls, they want one of these electric scooters. Right. And so we've been talking to Abby about, well, look, We'll see about getting you one. By the way, if there's anybody out there in the audience that has an electric scooter that they would like to sell, I need two of them. I'm not asking to give it to me. Just you know, I'm on the radio.
0: Surely they got that in the bag with all that brownie money.
1: They both have the money to buy one brand new. But I'm like, right. Why are we doing this?
0: Right.
1: I'm like, let's look on Facebook Marketplace. I was like, I got to ask 12 or 13 people that listen to us on the radio. I mean, there's options here. We don't have to buy it new, right? And also there's a level of like delayed gratification, right? Because I just kind of keep kicking the can down the road. Eventually they're not going to want it anymore, and then I'm going to know that it wasn't that important, right? So it's a lesson in all of this, right? But there's I've been on social media way too much here lately. It's driving me nuts, but there's a lot of people that complain about the kids on the things and the scooters and everything, and I get it, right? They're blowing through red lights and that sort of stuff. I remember when I was little, I don't know, what's a stop sign, you know? But you know, we got Abby a learner's permit thing. It's like, look, you got to know the rules of this road before you turn this little scooter on. And she's like, but she's doing it, you know, because it's like, this is just the way it's going to be. Sorry.
0: You should also go and just make her get her boater's license.
1: I mean, you always have to get your boater's license. You might as well get the motorcycle too. The DMV, get the drivers, the motorcycles, the vessel, get it all at once. Call it a day.
0: Yeah.
1: Right. Like, you
0: just in case.
1: Just in case.
0: You never know when you're going to be randomly on a water vessel and get stopped.
1: Exactly. I've been there.
0: And the water popo ain't no joke.
1: No, they do not play.
0: They don't play.
1: Mm-mm. There's very few warnings coming from the water police.
0: Well, and I mean, generally speaking, like, there's not really any donut shops on the lake.
1: That's true. They're mad. Is that what it is? Is that what
0: they ride around? They ride around.
1: That's why I carry donuts on the boat with me. You know, is that not where we're going? I kid.
0: Hot donuts.
1: I kid. I'm goodness gracious.

0: dishes.
1: You know, it would be pretty funny though, to have a hot dog on your boat.
2: It would be.
0: You know, boating, though, is a lot like playing golf, right? There's a lot of etiquette and things that just sometimes don't make a whole lot of sense in golf. And also, like, it's just not super intuitive. Maybe not. That's why it's not intuitive with golf and with boating.
1: Brandon's on the phone.
3: 205-545-9950. So, hey, they actually hear you on the radio, JD. And let's go to Brandy. Appreciate you calling us on Breaking Bread.
4: Hello?
3: Yes.
0: Hey, Brandy.
4: Hey, how are you?
0: I'm super well. Thank you. How are you?
3: You made his day, Brandy.
4: Yeah. I'm doing well.
3: All right. So, you have a scooter for JD?
4: I do. I have a, it's a Pride Drive scooter. It's it holds up to 300 pounds. It has a charger and everything. I've never used it because I didn't have a ramp to get into my house. And now I have a MS. And now I have an electric wheelchair, which I use. So I don't need the scooter. Y'all can have it.
0: Oh, okay. Gotcha. All right. Well, hey, AJ, can you get her number? And I will I'll text her.
3: Okay.
0: Is that because I don't see her number on the thing. Brandy, thank you so much.
3: Yeah.
4: No problem.
0: And for being part of the 12 or 13 people that listen to us every day.
4: Mm-hmm. No problem.
3: All right, hold on 1 second, Brandy. I'm gonna get you on. I'm gonna put you on hold. Get your contact.
4: Okay.
1: Listen, 12 or 13 people may listen to you, but lots more folks than that listen to me.
0: That's true. That's true. I cannot believe that Leland, he's like, well, you know, when you visit the radio show every once earlier today, it's so good. I'm like, no. we should just change the opening to like, and guest host
1: for 3 years running.
0: It's so good.
1: 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We owe, so off the traffic we go. It's the Taste Buds talking to 905. Back up these.
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0: 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All right, so Toy Stories, I guess it's coming up with a new movie?
1: Yep.
0: It's like Toy Stories, like 20.
2: Cinco.
0: Oh, it's five.
1: Five, yeah.
0: Oh, this time it's all about adults. Never mind. But I guess there was a Pizza Planet. That's one of the things that was, I guess that was one of the pizza stores in there in the movie.
1: Yeah. That would be so funny if they made a Toy Story about marital aids.
0: So random. The gift that keeps on giving. Well, Papa John's.
1: You said about adults, and I was just thinking about a different plot line. That's all.
0: Yeah.
1: Like if they came to life.
0: Why am I so itchy?
1: Somebody tell Fishy to get back here.
0: Buzzy. Rose. Anyway, Toy Story fans can finally visit a real life Pizza Planet. They're teaming up with Papa John's, and I know they're not doing it here, but fans can actually go to London, Seoul, Korea, Madrid, and Los Angeles throughout the month of July, and go to a Pizza Planet.
1: Can I just say, I think Papa John's is so mid.
2: I like Papa John's.
0: Stuff I don't really cook their pizza fully through. So
2: stuffed crust, let's go.
0: Do they have a stuffed crust?
2: Yeah.
0: I haven't been to Papa John's in a long time.
1: Those new stuffed crust garlic bites from Da Minos.
0: Mm-hmm.
1: Tasty.
0: Yeah.
1: Sorry. Pizza Planet.
0: Yeah.
1: Soul.
0: Mm-hmm. Now, I mean, obviously, it's still just going to be Papa John's, but, you know, it's just, they just using the name to promote the movie.
1: Is it? Never mind. No, I'm not even going to say that.
0: No, okay.
1: I'm not even going to say that joke.
0: Yeah, let's not do that.
1: I was just thinking about the location in L.A. and Aliens and all that stuff.
0: Oh, gotcha. Kraft is doing something pretty interesting, and I'm surprised that it's taking them this long to actually do this. But they are doing a mac and cheesecake.
2: Is it going to be in a box, or you have to make the whole thing? Is it just macaroni and cheese, and they give you the instructions to make a cake out of it? How does this work?
0: That's so stupid. It's in Canada. I hate when they do this.
1: I'm not surprised.
0: Yeah.
1: They're probably going to put some gravy on it.
0: No, it's exactly what you think it is. It is. Okay. So it's for a limited time, exclusively in Canada. It's the Kraft mac and cheese cake. Folds cheese into a crumbly graham cracker crust and creamy cheesecake batter, delivering both familiar taste and a unique flavor. So it's going to have a mixture of that crust and then some cheese in it. Ugh, that don't sound good at all.
1: I kind of want to find this one and try it just so I can talk bad about it.
0: Yeah. I don't know. I'm a little.
1: Why do you think Canadians can't accept the fact that their bacon is just ham?
0: One thing they do is the maple syrup. I do like the maple syrup from Canada.
1: Yeah.
0: Yeah. I do. I'm a big fan of that. It's expensive though, but I definitely do that. I do definitely. All right. So I was on Behem Now. I'm trying to pull up the website again, but for some reason it's not pulling up. But I think I saw on there that the Galleria is being sold.
1: Yeah.
0: After 40 years.
1: Can we scrape up? Can we scrape up the change to get it? What will we do with it?
0: That's a good question. Obviously, we're gonna have a booth in there so we can do a broadcast.
1: Yeah.
0: Out of
1: sure.
0: there. Yeah.
2: What are we gonna do with the other 32 million square feet?
1: I don't know, man. Like
2: you can make a good school. Out
1: I think
2: of it.
1: You I put mean, a prime time. You put a prime time video in there.
2: Yeah, like a Blockbuster.
1: Maybe put a Blockbuster in there.
0: Ooh,
2: bring
0: school,
2: it back.
0: Yeah,
2: yeah.
0: Arcade.
1: Put an arcade. Put a serious arcade in there.
2: Like
1: a place to rent VCRs.
0: Oh yeah,
1: so that you can actually watch your
2: build in the food court there, mm-hmm. an old style Pizza Hut.
1: Yeah.
2: The actual building, the whole nine yards.
1: Yeah, I'm for that. I really do think that it should just be like an old school kid playground. Maybe you could maybe it's like $3 for 15 minutes and you could like rent a BMX bicycle and they got a little ramp, you know, with some cinder blocks.
2: I think we should just turn it into a data center.
1: Yeah?
2: No.
1: That's an option.
2: I mean, it is. Yeah, I mean, it's going to have great connectivity to the grid. That's for sure. But a giant like Playland would be fantastic.
1: Yeah.
2: Just have a gym in there.
1: A bunch of cool stores.
0: If you could bring back a store from Malls Pass.
2: Spencer's.
0: Spencer's is still there.
1: It's still there.
2: Is it?
0: Yeah.
1: They've Spencer's very much around. Expanded their offerings too.
2: Have they?
1: Yeah.
0: Now I will bring back JW.
2: Hot Topic.
0: Hot Topic's still around.
1: Still is around.
2: It? Dang yeah. it. It's been a hot minute since I've been in the mall.
1: Your girls will come home with a Hot Topic bag before too much.
0: Yeah, I used to love this store. It's JW. I used to get like two polo shirts for like $15. There's another one Starberry, you know, where he used to have his shoes. I forgot what store that was. There was one when I was back in St. Louis.
1: I enjoy the good mall toys, the KB Toys.
0: Oh, yeah, I miss KB Toy Stores.
2: Yeah.
0: Man, I should love that spot.
2: I mean, why don't we bring that aquarium? You know what I'm saying?
0: Yeah, get a nice beluga whale in there.
2: A beluga whale.
0: Mm-hmm. That's what
1: if we turn it. If we turn it into an aquarium, that would be pretty cool.
0: Ooh, how about Animals of Birmingham?
2: Like it just rats. Be the zoo?
0: I mean, but not but like the unique animals that you can't find in the zoo. That are exclusively from Alabama. I don't know. I'm just throwing something out there.
2: Bunch of ticks and deer.
1: Mikey the meth head? You want him to have his own?
2: That's what I was thinking. I was like, I don't know if this is legal.
1: You want him to have you want Mikey Method to have his own kiosk?
2: Yeah. Hey, man, you need a cell phone cover, man? You need a cell phone cover.
0: Do not stare.
2: Yeah.
0: Do not stare.
2: Yeah, right. Don't engage, man. Just keep walking by. Just
1: check out walking. These Rolexes I got.
2: Yeah.
0: If he tells you to come look at this, do not look.
2: Like, look, man, I can make your hair a lot prettier with this curling iron.
1: Check out these Doogie and Smirk purses I got.
0: Oh, that would be nice. A little bootleg clothing store.
1: Yeah.
2: Make it BK Toy Store. You know, because everything's bootleg in there.
1: That'd be awesome. Have a whole DVDs music section.
0: Pirated.
2: Yeah.
0: All right, 205.
1: Love it when I
0: buy
1: a Tupac CD from the counter at the gas station and the dude's rapping in Pakistani.
0: Oh, man.
1: All eyes on me.
0: All right, 205-545-9950. I know I got a call on hold. I will get to you on the other side. But we got more Breaking Bread coming up on Talk 995.
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11: 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I'm Phil Carter in the Traffic Center.
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2: What up?
1: On the radio. Your man, the Chubb father. Linda Lou is on hold. We'll get to her momentarily. What do you guys think about free restaurant salsa?
0: Free restaurant salsa?
1: Yeah. Do you think like when you go to the local Mexican spot,
2: mm-hmm.
1: how much salsa should you be? Okay,
2: I think it's baked in. I don't ever look at it as free.
0: I always think like they just take the salsa that someone else doesn't use on the table and they just pour it in another one and just serve it up.
2: Makes
0: to
2: sense
0: you.
2: To me. Yeah.
1: I think that they should start charging after the depending on number of people. Like, if you have four people at the table, maybe after they bring you a second refill, I think that they should start charging for it. I think that restaurant salsa in general, because they have to, because they're giving away so much of it, and you're right, it's factored into to the cost of doing business, I'm sure. But they're giving so much of it away that I feel like people are beginning to really water it down.
0: Oh, yeah.
1: Too much. And I would rather pay you a couple bucks for some better salsa than suffer crappy salsa because somebody just wanted a taco and as many chips and dips of the salsa as they could possibly get.
0: I remember there was a time when the queso was free on top of the salsa. And then they started doing the upcharge on the queso because it became very popular. But I don't know. Maybe at one time they probably, maybe, don't give them no ideas, but they probably will start charging. I don't know. Some restaurants do it depending on the, I guess, the level of restaurant. Right. It's because guacamole, it was like that for a little bit until.
1: Well, avocados are expensive as hell.
0: Well, there was a time that, but then it got expensive, get avocados. And I think if it was the cost of the tomato, onions, and all the cilantro, the lime, all the stuff that goes into making good salsa, if it was expensive, you would probably start seeing the upcharge on that, and people might charge.
1: I mean, it's expensive in the quantity in which they're having to make it. Relative to consumption and number of servings, you get an awful lot of servings out of a huge batch, for sure.
0: But how many people do you think really at a table of four, right, on the average, actually? Because I know, like, for me, I don't really do the salsa, right? I'm not the salsa guy. I am the queso guy. Now, you put some queso on there, I'm tearing that bad boy up.
1: With or without beans?
0: Without the beans.
1: Now, really? I got to have a big black beans in the queso guy.
0: Now, there's some restaurants that have, the black bean. There's one by where I live in Helena. They do the black beans, and then they do the salsa verde, and then they do the salsa. Now, the salsa verde, it just sits there. Nobody.
1: That one's good. That place is good.
0: Yeah. Now, I'm not saying, no one just touches the salsa verde at that particular place. I'm just saying, sometimes they'll bring extra sauces, because you want to talk about the waste. The salsa verde, just to me, just kind of just sits there. I never really seen nobody, hey, man, can I get some of that salsa verde? That's really good. I never really seen anybody really do that.
1: I'm a big Negro Frijoles fan.
0: Which one? No.
1: Big. Black beans, man. Black beans.
0: JT was like, what? I thought I was the only one supposed to say that.
4: Whoa. Whoa. Jeez. Warner Brother, before you start. Goodness gracious. You got the dump button?
0: I believe he is.
4: Oh. Goodness.
0: White people say Spanish words.
2: That's so good.
4: Oh, goodness.
1: We should totally do one of those and let me say black beans and you just read the box and say crackers.
0: Oh, man.
1: That's funny.
4: That's real funny.
1: Let's go to Linda Lou. Maybe she has an opinion about salsa. But first, she wants to talk about mac and cheese. Linda Lou, what's up with you?
7: So that's not what I was calling about, though. I was calling about mac and cheese.
1: Well, Adolf?
7: To tell you what I think about salsa is I've been to too many Mexican restaurants because I love Mexican food and seen people that just sat there and drank and got salsa and chips for free all night long. I totally understand why they started charging for it.
1: Sure. And like I said, I don't know any place that has started charging for it. I'm just a proponent that they do because I want better salsa. Or maybe have different levels. Maybe have the free salsa and then the advanced salsa that's an upcharge.
7: Oh, okay.
1: The premium salsa.
7: Did they make two or three different levels of salsa?
1: Well, I don't know if they do or not. I'm trying to give them some ideas.
0: With less water.
7: Anyway, yeah. Let's talk about mac and cheese.
1: All right, let's do it.
7: I make premium mac and cheese.
1: Okay.
7: I love mac and cheese.
1: All right.
7: But, you know, my grandkids don't eat my premium mac and cheese.
1: Oh, yeah?
7: They like that cheap shit.
1: Ooh!
7: So,
0: hold on, Linda. Hold on, hold on, hold on. Hold on.
1: Linda Lou. Sorry, Linda Lou.
0: Yeah. Mm. Happy hour is almost
1: the
0: over.
1: The FCC requires us to cut that loose.
2: Mm.
1: But we appreciate you.
0: Yeah.
1: Yes. I bet you make fire macaroni and cheese.
0: No, she says it was crap.
1: No, she said her grandkids won't eat her mac and cheese. And, like, I know little kids who will only eat, who only like Kraft macaroni and cheese. Like, if you present them with, like, a nice like baked,
2: adult.
1: Yeah. I hate to classify it that way, but like a nice baked macaroni and cheese, you know, something that was made with a bechamel, or even a roux to thicken. They generally a lot of youngsters just aren't interested in that.
2: So my girl's Abby loves mac and cheese. She'll eat like whatever it is. It's like mac and cheese, like
1: mac and cheese, mac and cheese.
2: Yeah, it doesn't have to be, you know, Kraft mac and cheese or anything like that.
1: You know, the Velveeta shells. It's a solid product.
2: I don't know.
1: I like the Velveeta, especially the singles. It's my favorite single sandwich.
2: Is it?
1: My cheese for cheese, like just cheese slices that are pre-wrapped and packaged. Yeah, Velveeta singles are hands down the best for me.
2: I can see that. So I'm just gonna kick over into this other subject.
1: You do that because I was getting ready to transition.
2: Yeah, were you?
1: Mm-hmm.
2: Well, I think you're of age, so
0: all
2: you're
0: right,
2: fine.
0: Well, Mina.
2: Right. You're fine. So some news came out today. I know Leland spent a lot of time talking about this. Article dropped today about Barry Moore. What are your thoughts on it? Have you seen it? Should we tell people what it is?
1: I have seen it, and I have read it. And from the beginning, I've really taken the position that I make cheeseburgers for a living. And it is not my place to tell you who to vote for. I have simply asked that if people have not, that they go and do some research on my brother and friend, Jared Hudson.
2: Right.
1: If you are still in the process of researching and deciding who you are going to vote for, I would strongly suggest that you go check out the article on where is it from?
2: The Gateway Pundit
1: that basically makes a case that with 10 walls caught hell for in Minnesota, not only it appears that it's lying about military service is the way that it comes across. Right. I don't know enough about all the numbers and documentations and things. I do know that he signed. I saw the document where he signed the letter signing on with the other senators and people dogging Tim Walz for misrepresenting his service.
2: Right.
1: So when you add hypocrisy on
2: which is really
1: top
2: what
1: of that.
2: Which is really what, to me, a lot of this is about.
1: Right.
2: Right. Now, I mean, there's a lot of lying going on. Right.
1: Yes.
2: So much so that, like, I would put it out there that, you know, we need some election rules around if you're going to claim to be a veteran, you're going to claim to do these things. I need to see your service record on your campaign website ASAP.
1: No different than putting out your tax returns.
2: Right. Right. Exactly. But we've gotten to a point here where like, I mean, even you're talking about, you know, as a non-military person, you know, you don't want to call out these, you know, another veteran. I would make the case that these people are trying to be in positions that affect your life. And
1: absolutely,
2: more importantly to me, are my children's lives, my grandchildren's lives.
1: Sure.
2: Right. We should vet this. Absolutely. I don't care who you are. Right. Civilian or not. You should be able to ask the question.
1: Yeah.
2: Right. Are you really a veteran? Like, you're not going to offend me. Like, well, are you actually, I don't, you know, whatever. But the thing is, too, is about the Tim Walz stuff. And I talked about it earlier on Leland as well. But the crazy thing to me is that Tim Walz, no matter what you think about that dude, he was in for 24 years. That is a lot of time to be in the National Guard. That's a lot of time to devote to anything.
1: Yeah, absolutely.
2: Really. And what I think it was, he was promoted to command sergeant major, and then he wasn't in that billet long enough to retire, so they dropped him down a rank, which is just like the civilian world where you can't just walk in generally and be the CEO for a month and then be like, well, I'm out. You know, you've got to be in that spot for a while. But he earned rank that is incredibly difficult to get to, right? And Tim Walz was actually also in the infantry. He was in the artillery artillery. So there's a lot of things about, like, you know, what he did and the claims that he made were absolutely wrong, and he should have gotten what he deserved for that, right? But in a lot of ways, what's happening with Barry Moore is that it's worse, in my opinion. As a veteran, as somebody, like, I didn't retire. I'm not retired. There's two ways you retire from the military. You do your time, or you have a medical, you know, that they kick you out because you can't perform in the military anymore for medical reasons. And then you're medically retired. Those are the two, right? It's, you're not retired just because you let your contract lapse. You know, you didn't re-up or something like that. And then the article talks about the staff sergeant stuff, and for the folks that aren't military, like, to claim that you're a staff sergeant is an absolute wild, wild thing to do in the military. People spend a lot of time. And schools, right? You got to go to all kinds of schools. You're just not there for a certain amount of time. They're like, boom, staff sergeant, there you are. You know, that doesn't generally happen. Could it happen? I'm sure. I mean, anything could happen, right? But the vast majority of the time, this is a lot of work, right? And so we end up with these politicians that are absolutely lying to us. And the hypocrisy that drives me nuts here is not only on Barry Moore's spot, right, on his side, where, you know, he's tearing down Tim Walz for doing the exact same, but the people that are conservatives, the Republicans, that sort of stuff, that are you know, Trump supporters, right, that are willing to, they were probably screaming at the top of their lungs, you know, fry, you know, Tim Walz. Right, but now they're defending this guy. They're defending Barry Moore because he's Trump endorsed, or he's this, or he's that. It is the most insane thing I think I've seen in quite some time. Who's this? We got Mason on a cell.
1: Well, AJ's
2: is he on
1: the AJ's on the phone with him, actually.
2: Okay, you know, and it's complicated stuff, and I think that's where people get, like, it's so very, very hard, sure, to explain and understand. At the end of the day, but you're talking about somebody that, like, quite literally, he would have been a danger to himself and the soldiers around him had he gone to Desert Storm. Right? Does that make sense?
1: Sure.
2: Right? Like he
1: didn't have the schooling.
2: He got no schooling, right? Like, you're of no value to your unit, to the Army, to the United States, nothing. You're not, you have no value yet until you're done with your schools. Plain and simple. And so they wouldn't even have sent this dude anywhere, right? He was non-deployable for all intents and purposes, right? This whole thing is just wild, and I'm glad it came out, because these people should not be able to ride, like, the sacrifices like that. I mean, I didn't do anything, right? As far as I'm concerned, you know, like, whatever. But it's the dudes in Vietnam, it's the dudes in Korea, World War II, World War I, or if you're, what's her face, Ilhan Omar, you know, World War XI, ridiculous, so ridiculous. it's those guys, man. Like, you're just stomping on everything that they've done, and it drives me absolutely batty.
1: I hear you. Go check out that article and see what we're talking about, because it's pretty important.
2: It's very important.
1: You know, and it's obviously on a much lesser level. But I take it serious enough that I've never referred to myself as a chef. There are people who go to school and pay good money and learn lots of things and go through a lot of extra things to carry that official designation.
2: Right. Well, I mean, so do you know the youngest person to be in combat was a 12-year-old in World War II? Lied about his age so he could go fight in World War II. Ends up getting a Bronze Star and a Purple Heart. His mom finds out he's in combat, lets the command know, and they strip him of the awards, right? This child,
1: right,
2: helps drag the guys on his team out of a situation. They strip him of the Bronze Star, the Purple Heart, and then after like just years and years and years of them fighting, they give it back, and they dishonorably discharge him.
1: I hope that they did the same to the doctor who gave the kid his physical. Well, because surely you can tell some sort of physical difference.
2: Right.
1: Between an 18-year-old and a 12-year-old.
2: Yeah, you would think.
1: I mean, I looked in the mirror at myself quite a bit.
2: Yeah.
1: Around age 12.
2: That's a good point.
1: And then later on, in my later teens.
2: Well, I can just imagine the 12-year-old's like smoking. He's like, look, I'm just small for my age. It's fine. You know, but I mean,
1: check out this pinup calendar my mom got me. Yeah.
2: That's so funny.
1: Would a 12-year-old have this?
2: Yeah, right.
1: Rolls up the sleeve and it's the mom heart tattoo.
2: Like these dudes, kids were doing that sort of stuff.
1: Yeah.
2: And there was a lot of young kids doing that, right? Like died doing that, lying to go fight for their country, and then you got this. It's wild. It's absolutely wild.
1: I know that we gotta take a break. AJ is on the phone. Yep. He just gave me the signal. I was stalling.
2: Yeah. Yeah, I was waiting. Listen here.
1: You are listening to the Taste Buds on Breaking Bread Radio, Talking 95. We'll be back right after this.
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1: 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Per piece of equipment. Just because it's the old stuff.
2: Yeah. The Freon?
1: Yeah. The Seals, man. They get you hooked up, taken care of, 205-207-2574. Tell them the Breaking Bread crew had sent you. You want to give a synopsis of the phone call?
0: It was just a young man named Mason who's trying to, you know, get his music out and trying to see if we could do an interview with him. And you know, I said, well, you know, this is not the format for that type of music. But, you know, I just took his number down and said, hey.
1: What kind of music does he make?
0: It's rap.
1: Okay.
0: Yeah. Hip hop. And I said, look, hey.
2: I like the hustle, though. Like, himself. Look, that's awesome.
1: Yeah, it makes me want to. Does it suck?
0: Doesn't have any music just out yet. Like, he's just kind of working on it. So. Right.
1: And I'm not suggesting Mason in any way, shape, form, or fashion that it does or will. I was just...
0: Yeah. So he's a young man, you know, just, you know, from New York. He came down here to Birmingham, and he's, you know, really trying to, you know, try to do something with himself and just do something. So I was just kind of trying to encourage him. And
1: did you tell him to hit up Breaking Bread? You know what, Mason?
0: I told him BreakingBreadRadio.com and talk about be a guest. But I have his number down too, so I'll just kind of, you know, encourage him and tell him, hey, do that and, you know, see what happens.
1: Thanks
0: for
1: calling us, Mason. We appreciate that, brother.
2: I bet he doesn't sit around complaining about how he can't find a job.
0: No, he's a young man. Yeah, I mean, awesome. He's trying to turn his life around and he said, hey, man, I'm the type of time the people I used to hang out with, I'm not on that no more. I'm trying to do something different, and so this.
1: Hey, Mason, I got bars, man. Yeah, I'll surprise you.
2: I even have a bar in his bars, Mason. So if you need some pointers, let me know.
0: Yeah.
1: Word life. Yes. All right, till tomorrow.
0: Love everybody.
1: Be the people.
0: We out.
1: JD's on the radio.
0: Yes, sir.
1: Peace.
2: Seriously, I'm on the radio.
1: Like most days.
0: Like white on rice.
1: Which you shouldn't eat after it's been cooked for 3 days.
20: Listen across all your devices. This is Talk 99.